0: Sports believe that it's an attempt to collect on NIL money. Tony Genualdo, Fox News.
1: The NHL is considering a potential expansion to Texas, with Houston and Austin among the possibilities. As according to the Associated Press, the league last expanded to 32 teams with the Seattle Kraken in 2021. I'm Lee Silasera. This is Fox News.
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3: Nice stretch of weather ahead in the short term. We'll see some patchy ground fog late tonight. Otherwise, just a few clouds, a low in the mid-50s. Good deal of sunshine ahead for Wednesday. Afternoon high 79. Rain showers likely Thursday, maybe a thunderstorm or two. Highs around 80 degrees. And Friday, a chance of showers, maybe a thunderstorm or two. Highs back up in the low 80s. I'm meteorologist Mark Thibodeau with the Weather Channel on WIBX 950 AM and 92.3 FM.
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8: Welcome into a brand new hour here on The Guy Benson Show on this Tuesday. 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Let's bring you a Fox News alert as we slide into hour number two with a market update. The Dow falling just a hair, 47 points, closing the day at 51,665. That market update sponsored by our good friends at Americans for Prosperity and their timeless principles, their excellent work. 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You can find out more or join them at AmericansForProsperity.org. Well, joining us now, Donna Rotuno, Fox News contributor, criminal defense attorney, and host of the Fox News true crime podcast called Crime and Justice with Donna Rotuno. Donna, it's great to have you back on the show.
9: I'm so happy to be with you, Guy.
8: So I want to ask you about this somewhat strange emerging clue or allegation in the Nancy Guthrie mystery, which is ongoing and a source of deep concern and agony for the Guthrie family, of course. There are now these reports out there that there was a ransom note that allegedly claimed in one of these letters that she was dead or had been killed accidentally. What do we know about this? How credible is this? Because if that's the case, you know, we don't have evidence backing that up. What do you make of it?
9: So this has been so strange from day one. I mean, I think this investigation just really was not handled properly, really from Jump Street. And I think what we're looking at now is it seems that the letter that they're speaking about was the second letter that was sent to the family that the FBI and local law enforcement deemed as credible. And those were the two letters. One was the first, you know, quote, ransom note that came to the family. And then the second one was another note that seemed to come from the same IP address and things that they could trace to determine that those were two credible letters. And that's what everybody believed, that they were credible. That's the letter that it seems noted that she died accidentally, that they didn't anticipate that, but that information was never made public. So we heard about these letters, but we were never told that. The only thing we knew was Nancy and her sister and her brother were sitting in front of the camera saying, "We hear you, we understand, please send our mother back to us so we can celebrate her properly. And I think that that was, you know, we all thought, oh my goodness, maybe they just have some feeling that maybe she has passed away. But now it seems like that's the information they were relying on when they made that video. But it's very strange because no one seems to be willing to say whether or not that's what they were thinking at the time. I mean, Savannah was on the news this morning and really not, you know, being very clear about where that information came from, and obviously is very upset that this is now in the media. And obviously this, I think, was leaked out somewhere, and to her surprise is the way it seemed to me.
8: Yeah, and we still don't really know much to advance the story, but this is a very sad and disturbing situation that, of course, for much of the news media, was covered very heavily for a while, and then it felt like things dried up and the news cycle moved on. But for the Guthrie family, it's an ongoing nightmare. You mentioned Savannah appearing on the Today Show, addressed this somewhat, and you can just hear it in her voice, how this is still just eating them up. Cut 39, here's part of what she said.
10: To ask people to really, to beg people to come forward, somebody knows something. We are in agony. We cannot be at peace. So no matter how much I try to come out here every day and smile and find that joy, and I will, I promise I will. This is a moment to tell you that we need your help. We're begging for your help.
8: It's just, it's hard to hear. And this is still just an ongoing situation for them. And Donna, again, she's appealing to the broader public. Someone knows something. You know, usually that's the case, right? Someone has to know something. And she's saying, you know, please step forward. These pleas have fallen mostly on deaf ears, it would seem. But maybe now that there's another burst of attention, could this potentially shake something loose?
9: You know, it could, and you would hope that it does. I mean, you hear how she sounds. It's heartbreaking. And the thing about it is, everyone on earth has a mother, a parent, an elderly person in their life that they look after or care for or have relied on in their life. And everyone can put themselves in her shoes. And you think about the way she feels, her sister, her brother, their children. I mean, this is someone's grandmother. And it's such an awful circumstance to have really no answers. And even if that information was credible, I mean, I think we can all assume, regardless of if it was credible at the time, we're now 140 plus days into this, the odds of her being alive are very, very slim. So obviously, this is a grieving process that this family is going to be dealing with, whether they get a level of closure here or not. So it's just absolutely horrible. And in terms of what happens next here, I agree with you. There are people out there who know something. You're hoping that at some point somebody's going to find it in their heart to come forward. But the longer somebody sits on this, potentially the more trouble they're in if they get themselves too deep in whatever they do know about this. So it's probably better to come forward sooner than later and give these people some level of peace and give everyone a level of peace. It makes no sense to think that in the middle of the night, someone can be abducted from their home for no reason.
8: Donna, I want to turn to another high-profile case involving the assassination in public of Brian Thompson, the former UnitedHealthcare CEO, his accused assassin with all this evidence against him. His defense team, days ago, had rolled out basically a psychiatric defense. That was the plan. And then they've withdrawn that plan. You're a defense attorney. How unusual is it to say, you know, whatever you call it, the insanity plea, whatever, we're going to go this direction, saying he's not, you know, mentally competent or wasn't mentally competent to know what he was doing when he committed this act, and then saying, oh, actually, you know, never mind, our defense strategy is totally different. Is that highly unusual? Because in a case this closely watched, that seems like some whiplash.
9: Yeah, it is highly unusual. And what makes it highly unusual is that in order to make the decision to do that in the first place, there's a lot that goes into that. And so the fact that they would file it and then withdraw it so quickly after so much had gone into getting there, their claim was this extreme emotional disturbance, which is like this episode that you would have that could last for a period of time where you're so upset about the actions of this CEO and this company that you can't think straight. And either A, they decided that it wasn't going to be viable, which seems a little strange one day after filing it, or B, they said, you know what, now that we have to turn over all these medical records, maybe we're worried that what we're looking for isn't going to be there, or C, the fact that in the federal court case, this type of a defense isn't pliable. So it's not available to them in federal court.
8: Is there any way, just to jump in, is there any way that maybe, this is just speculative, the client, the accused killer, was like, no, I refuse to go along with this. You're not going to call me crazy?
9: Yeah, I think that there's a definite possibility that that's the case, but I can't believe they wouldn't have figured that out prior to filing.
8: Sooner.
9: So the whole thing just seems very bizarre to me, frankly. And for lawyers who are very good and know what they're doing, this seems like it may have been a little bit of a misstep.
8: Donna, 30 seconds, video emerging of Carmelo Anthony running away from the murder location, the scene of the crime in that trial down in Texas, that murder down there, the video coming out, your analysis of anything that we've gleaned from that, 20 seconds.
9: My analysis is the jury got it right. I think that information was important for the public to see. I think that there's no question about the fact that this was a murder, not a manslaughter. And the more we see coming out of that trial, I think the better it's going to be for the public to understand why this wasn't a self-defense.
8: Donna Rotuno, Fox News contributor, criminal defense attorney, and she's got her podcast, Fox News True Crime Podcast, Crime and Justice with Donna Rotuno. Donna, thanks so much for your time and expertise.
9: Anytime, guys.
8: When we come back, I want to turn to some sound bites from a U.S. senator saying some very important things that you need to hear. That's next.
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0: I'm Guy Benson. We are back. Senator Tim Sheehy, Republican of Montana, the junior senator out there, he appeared on Fox and Friends with Brian Kilmeade and was talking about Iran and the negotiations. And he delivered, I think, some important truths and reality checks to keep a lot of things in perspective. He is a combat veteran. He is someone who takes these things deadly seriously, is deeply informed. And I thought to myself, I want this audience to hear his perspective and what he had to say, starting in cut 40.
1: They want you and your family and all of us to be killed. They want to wipe our civilization off the map. That's their national motto.
2: Nothing's changed.
1: And I don't think we've been successful in communicating that to the American people, that this isn't a regime that wants to negotiate. They want to buy time. They want to buy as much time as they can because President Trump's the only president who's ever actually gone after them head to head, who's shown them that if you kill Americans, if you come after our country, we're going to hit you back. And from Soleimani to Midnight Hammer to the most recent campaign, he's the first president ever to actually go after this regime. So what we're seeing now is what the rope-a-dope they usually perform, which is buy time, try to lead us along till hopefully President Trump and this team's out of office and they can re-up their campaign. So hopefully this is successful, but we have to remind ourselves we are dealing with a regime that will not negotiate in good faith. They want you and I dead and all of us to be gone. And they don't want that to happen with the snap of a finger. They want to happen like October 7th times a million. They want us to be wiped off the map.
0: So I think he is appropriately giving credit to President Trump the way I have on his Iran policy, while also calling it like it is about the nature of the regime itself. And sometimes people can get so wrapped up in the ins and outs of a negotiation, which is their forte. It's important to remind everyone who they are, the regime, at its core. He went on in cut 42.
1: Now, when you look at who's been by our side through thick and thin, no matter what, throughout the region for decades, it's been Israel, UAE, and of course, Saudi Arabia as well. You know, Pakistan, let's not forget, Pakistan hid bin Laden for a decade. They funded through ISI insurgencies against me and my
2: troops. Do you have a problem with them being an intermediary?
1: I do. I think Qatar and Pakistan, they have a role to play for sure. But if they're going to be at the table, we better have UAE and Saudi and Israel at the table too, because Qatar's been laundering money for terrorist organizations for decades. The Pakistanis through ISI funded insurgencies against us and hid bin Laden. So to assume they're going to be objective middlemen here, I don't think is accurate. And I think we need to make sure we stand with UAE, we stand with Israel unequivocally, because they will be our vanguard in the region no matter what happens.
0: Wise words about Israel's unique role in all of this and what a stalwart partner they have been, both on intelligence and on the military front. They've been great, especially in these last

0: couple of campaigns against the regime. They have been indispensable partners for us. And he's very right to call out Qatar and Pakistan. I understand that if you're going to try to make a deal, you might have in that neighborhood some unseemly characters. No one's perfect. But the Pakistanis, harborers of bin Laden, very two-faced. Speaking of two-faced, in both sides of their mouth, Qatar fits that same description, I would say. To have them front and center in this is concerning. And that's another thing where it's like, keep our eyes wide open about who we are dealing with. I saw one of the Pakistani officials was parroting this line about, well, if other countries are allowed to have ballistic missiles, why not Iran? Are these really objective intermediaries? And Sheehy just reminding people, sounding the alarm about some of the actors in this overall tableau. He continued, cut 43. Listen here.
1: It's great to have Marco in reserve. I think the VP and his team are a fantastic team. I mean, there's no question they know how to get deals done. And I think the president's clearly said he wants a deal. He's put pressure on this regime that no one has put pressure on ever. So I think we have to remember this isn't JCPOA. This isn't obviously the Obama admin. We have wiped them out and put them in a position of weakness they've never been in before. So hopefully this team can get it done. But I think having Marco off to the side, of course, to have round two, should this fail, and we have to go back to kinetic strikes and go back for another round. You know, it'd be good probably to have a different face in the room for that second round.
0: So that is at least raising the possibility, if not the likelihood, of all these talks not ultimately working. And I think there are plenty of reasons to be very skeptical, going back to the nature of the regime and what their goals are. And what Sheehy's saying is, right now you've got the VP leading this in Vance and that team. They're doing a nice job. They're fantastic. He's saying all those pleasant things about them. But he's also saying the would-be bad cop for next time, if there needs to be a resumption of strikes or whatever comes down the line here, if and when the Iranians lie, cheat, and steal, and President Trump's good faith and patience were to run out, he's talking about the Secretary of State, Marco in reserve. A different face in the room for that second round, which may not be an eventuality. It's not inevitable, but it is a very plausible situation that Sheehy is raising. And then finally, he wraps up with this part of the interview. Again, I think really important, clear-eyed analysis from Senator Sheehy of Montana, who's been in combat, who understands the players and the dangers in that region. Here he is in cut 44.
1: What's worse than a forever war in the Middle East is a forever war right here on our streets, just down the road, 9/11. The Iranians want to bring that war here. Radical Muslim ideology, whether it's ISIS, whether it's Al-Qaeda, or whether it's the IRGC, they don't want to. This ideology doesn't stop at the Persian Gulf. It doesn't magically end at Israel. The borders don't recognize oceans. They want to spread this murderous global regime of terror right here where we're sitting. And they want all of us and our families gone. You don't have to wonder that. They say it. They say it on their parliament, death to America. They have acted out on it, from the Beirut barracks bombing to every single day in Lebanon through Hezbollah, Hamas in Gaza, the Houthi rebels in Yemen. This does not stop with the Middle East, with the IRGC. They want to create a global caliphate of Sharia law and kill all of us. And that's not a theory. That's what they actually tried to do every day. So I think we have to remember that. And, you know, having our troops fight them there is far better than us fighting them here.
0: As we're learning, not just in that region, but in Europe as well, where they have a pretty serious radicalized Islamism problem, which has been aided and abetted by unfettered, insane immigration and migration policies. And their ultimate sights are on us, the great Satan, as they call us, Israel being the little Satan. And that might sound very dramatic or hyperbolic by Senator Sheehy. Oh, they want to kill us all. He's not saying that every Muslim wants to kill every American. That's absolutely not his argument. He's talking about the hardcore radicalized jihadists that come in various forms in different organizations. He's not making it up, this bogeyman of what their goals are and what their objectives are, their deadly objectives against the West, led by the United States. They say it out loud regularly. And it's not only their words, it's their actions, including the behavior and conduct and actions and scheming and lying and murder from a regime in Tehran for the last nearly half a century. Don't take Sheehy's word for it. Take the mullah's word for it. None of this is to say there shouldn't be negotiations and there can never be a good deal or anything like that. It is to say if there is to be a successful deal, if it's going to be with a group of people who at their core don't want to play ball and would like for us to be dead. And if we keep that in mind, the American negotiators, and are tough as nails, understanding that this is an enemy, a sworn enemy that we're dealing with, and that we've got a lot of leverage we can bring to bear again, good. If not, then there might need to be a backup plan and a backup team, as he alluded to down the line. We shall see. We will step aside and come back. It's the Guy Benson Show. Stay with us.
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19: Fox
2: News. I'm Angelo Bavaro. President Trump made the case for tariffs during a rally at a Mack Trucks plant in Pennsylvania.
19: How don't you pay a tariff? You build your factory here and you hire American workers. It's quite simple, actually.
2: President Trump is trying to reverse polling that shows a majority of voters disapprove of his handling of the economy and tariff policies. Fox's Jared Halpern. The Senate passed a war powers resolution blocking further military action in Iran. It's a measure seen as largely symbolic. Senate Minority Leader Chuck Schumer.
20: This war is disgusting and we hate it, and it should be ended immediately.
2: The Trump administration is keeping military forces in the Middle East. That's despite lifting a naval blockade and launching a 60-day negotiating period aimed at securing a long-term agreement. 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
21: Nice stretch of weather ahead in the short term. We'll see some patchy ground fog late tonight. Otherwise, just a few clouds, a low in the mid-50s. Good deal of sunshine ahead for Wednesday, afternoon high 79. Rain showers likely Thursday, maybe a thunderstorm or two, highs around 80 degrees. And Friday, a chance of showers, maybe a thunderstorm or two, highs back up in the low 80s. I'm meteorologist Mark Thibodeau with the Weather Channel on WIBX 950 AM and 92.3 FM.
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1: 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With us now here on the show, Greg Swenson, an American businessman who spent a lot of time in London. He's a frequent commentator on UK-US politics. And Greg, it's great to have you back.
2: Great to be here, Guy.
1: Yesterday, we played a clip of Keir Starmer, the prime minister, announcing his looming resignation, which means that the United Kingdom will soon have its seventh prime minister in the last decade, which is a little bit mind-blowing. A lot of instability among the Tories. They were blowing through all these various prime ministers in recent years, and now Labour joining that same pattern and party. Are you surprised, let's start here, that it took this long for Starmer to fall on his sword? Because, boy, they've been trying to push him out for months.
2: Guy, you're right. He really held in there on some big controversies, probably starting with the Epstein problem, with Peter Mandelson, you know, appointing an Epstein friend to be the ambassador to the U.S. A lot of people thought he wouldn't get through that, but he did get through it and through many other crises. I guess some people are surprised it took this long, but there's no way. I mean, I think the beginning of the end really was the May elections, which we talked about on your show a few months ago. And then, of course, this was just too much, the election of Andy Burnham.
1: Yep, and that's something I want to get to, a name that I'm only barely familiar with. I'd bet much of the audience has never heard of him, but it could end up being a significant name here in the weeks ahead. But I think part of Starmer's relative longevity, it's not like he's been there very long, but the reason he's been able to stick around is, A, he had the position, B, he was shameless, right? It's not like he was surviving these scandals unscathed. He was historically unpopular. He just refused to go. And then when Labour got waxed in the elections this spring, it seemed like the writing was truly on the wall. And now he's saying, you know, I'm going to step aside. I love the country, so on and so forth. And what may have precipitated the timing, to your point, was an election of this Andy Burnham character, which then allowed him to enter the House of Commons as a member of Parliament, which vaulted him, I guess, into this upper echelon of potential candidates to replace Starmer. Who is this guy? Why did he just get elected? What's the deal with the timing here?
2: Yeah, it's really part of the web of UK electoral politics. But he was already very popular in the UK and was always seen as a threat. And in fact, Keir Starmer and the cabinet prevented him from running for a seat, last year. And that was seen as, you know, Keir Starmer really, you know, flexing his muscles and exercising his power and not very democratic by any means. So he's always been a threat. He was always considered, you know, much more not only more popular than Keir Starmer, which isn't saying much, but he's very personable. So unlike Keir, who has no personality and he's super stiff, this guy is actually a great retail politician, very much like Nigel.

0: reading had a chance. He knew that. He saw the writing on the wall and decided to drop out and support Andy Burnham. And obviously he wants a position in the cabinet. So that's just kind of, you know, politics at work. But I think, Guy, the country will be worse off with Andy Burnham, A, because he's more progressive and more to the left. And B, he might actually be able to get some of the more destructive things done because he's popular, at least for now.
1: Do you think, because I've seen some polling projections, that Labor, which has just been crushed, could actually make a comeback and become more popular and gain more support with Starmer out and with Burnham potentially in? That could really boost their polling numbers to the point then that Reform, Nigel Farage's new party, relatively new, they've been leading in all the polls now for months on end. They would fall back into second place with the Tories still kind of figuring things out in the wilderness. Do you expect that to be the case? And is that something that could be a long-term threat heading into the next national election? Or is that kind of like a honeymoon type thing where it could come crashing back down? Because it feels like, I mean, seven prime ministers in whatever it's been 10 years, that's not very functional. It seems like people might get a burst of popularity and backing. And then the public, it seems, tends to turn on these guys and gals rather quickly.
0: That's right, Guy. And I think it's you know, more the latter. I think he'll get a bounce, but it will be a short-term bounce because, for the most part, it wasn't just Keir Starmer. It was the Labour Party in general. And so, you know, they're polling around, let's say, high teens or 20. And when they won the election, this is more about the dysfunction in the political system there. What's happened in UK politics is the parties that win are doing it with a very low plurality of voters. And so, in spite of the huge pickup in Labour seats, they have a massive majority, and yet they only won 34% of the vote in 2024. And so it's very easy to lose public support. So these parties, they don't really have the mandate. So they won with 34, but now they're polling at 20 or even lower. And so they're very vulnerable. And you could say the same thing about the Tories, who were barely hanging on. So a lot of this turnover happens because there isn't a clear mandate. You really have to have above 40% of the vote to feel that confidence. And in many respects, you know, Boris was an aberration because he did get into the 40s and yet he sort of blew it in spite of the great mandate he had. But yeah, so I think, you know, Reform, you know, sure, they'll suffer probably a little bit as you see some Labour voters maybe going back to Labour. But I think they'll hang in there. The real challenge is they need to get above 30. If they only stick around 30, they end up with a very weak mandate, you know, if they win in 2029. In fact, they'd probably have to form a coalition with another party. But if they only get two or three more points, up to 33, maybe even 34%, then they'll get a clear majority. That's how delicate UK politics is right now.
1: And 2029 seems like an eternity from now. Let's see how things are looking even in 2027. I'll leave you with this from our friend Charles C.W. Cook at National Review, of course, an Englishman by birth. He wrote, "Keir Starmer was an awful prime minister, but the core problem isn't him or the system. It's the British people. The public refuses to correct course, despite their demands having yielded disastrous results for nearly two decades." Provocative commentary there by Cook. A whole conversation for another day. Greg Swenson, we will continue this conversation, I'm sure. Thank you for this update.
0: Thanks, Guy. Thanks for having me.
1: And let's take a quick break and be right back on The Guy Benson Show.
2: 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It's Guy Benson.
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0: as we continue here on the Guy Benson Show, I want to turn to Maine and the Senate race there for our audience at WLOB, but also around the country. We've talked about this being one of the most important races anywhere, as the Democrats have acknowledged they feel like they might not have a path at all to win the Senate majority without unseating Susan Collins. And this was a race that I discussed earlier with some analysis on America's Newsroom on the News Channel this morning. And I'll get to some sound bites of Senator Collins in a moment. First, though, here's a Democratic strategist who's very close to the Plattner left, who was asked on MS Now, the network formerly known as MSNBC, about the possibility of more allegations, more women coming forward. This is something that we've talked about here and some of the swirling smoke around this guy. He was asked, this strategist who's close to that whole world, are there more allegations on the horizon? Could more shoes drop? Listen to the answer, or really lack thereof, in Cut 16.
1: All of the allegations. It hasn't been negated by all of the allegations against Plattner, which there may be more coming. Can you say that there are not?

0: going to be more women coming forward with similar unflattering allegations against Graham Plattner?
1: What I can say is that Graham Plattner has addressed his past repeatedly, more than I've ever seen any candidate have to talk about their past. And he's been honest.
0: Well, that might be because he has a lot of problems.
2: Yeah, so that's actually a fair point being made by the host there. It's like, well, yeah, he's had to address his past because of all the baggage in his past. And the parts that are inconvenient or inexplicable, he just sort of glides over. Like, how could his ex know about his Nazi tattoo as a Nazi tattoo before he says he ever knew that it was a Nazi tattoo? Something about which he is obviously lying. So rather than answer the question, it was a straightforward question, can you say there's no more women coming, no more allegations? This strategist who's plugged into that world immediately deflects to, oh, how difficult and unfair it is, all the questions about the past that Graham Plattner has been asked. That is very much not a denial. In fact, that sounds like a pre-excuse for the next time he might have to explain the next thing. So buckle up, the bumpy road may not be over for this guy. Meanwhile, Susan Collins, she is trying to present sort of this opposite image to Plattner. And it happens to be authentic to her. It is a dramatic contrast. She's talking about the chaos and the turbulence and the scandal, whereas she recently cast her 10,000th consecutive vote in the Senate, having not missed a single one over those many years, without even a hint of scandal ever with her. She joined Martha McCallum's show, The Story, yesterday on Fox News, talked about that, the compare and contrast, cut 13.
3: I never expected to have an opponent like Graham Plattner. He is very different from me. He's the antithesis of the steady leadership that I provide in Washington that has delivered real results for the state of Maine and for our nation. There have been numerous controversies. He often denies them only to be contradicted by others who say what he told them. The Nazi tattoo is a perfect example of that. He had it for 18 years until he covered it up during the campaign.
2: So she brings up the Nazi tattoo as an example of his dishonesty and duplicity and the obvious political timing of these bogus excuses that he's raising, and comparing that to her, who's just steady. And whether you agree with her or not, and as I said on TV earlier, she is almost always a step or two to my left, which sometimes is frustrating to me, but she is who she says she is and governs and votes that way. She went on to talk about the scandals and the potential for more of them, to the point we were just making. She also talked about him ridiculing a Purple Heart recipient who had been shot by the Taliban. Remember, he had said he couldn't get enough of the video and called the guy all sorts of profane names and said he didn't deserve to be alive. That was the upshot of his commentary on that moment, that incident. She mentioned his treatment of women, his comments about women, some of the things he's done and said about law enforcement. And then after listing some of the examples, she acknowledges, I think this is important, she acknowledges that we are in a new era of politics, for better and for worse, in some ways, definitely for worse. And she's basically saying, I'm not that. He's that, but I'm not. And then she does something interesting that I've been waiting to see more Republicans do in cut 15.
3: I would have said in a different time that any one of these would have been disqualifying for someone to be a candidate to serve our country and the state of Maine in the United States Senate, whether they were a Democrat or a Republican. And it's very interesting that Graham Plattner was recruited by people from out of state, from New York, who also recruited the mayor of New York, Mondami, and other candidates from the far left around the country. Yeah. I don't think that's a coincidence.
2: There is the linkage between Plattner and Mamdani. And I've been wondering if Republicans writ large are going to start tying more candidates from the Democrats to Mamdani. Because Mamdani, obviously a poster child, a very exciting figure on the far left, has his fan base, but it's a limited fan base in a country that is not terribly fond of communism, for example, and is not really unsure whether or not Hamas should be condemned. You could go down the list of the Mamdani positions. And I think to point out, as she does, that there were these out-of-state forces from the far left recruiting Graham Plattner as they did Mamdani, she's drawing that linkage, which I think is shrewd and smart of her to do. Whether it works or not, it's one of the lines of criticism that I think has to be offered by Republicans, especially when it's so obvious and cut and dried in a race like this one. And it's also a reference to some of these, you know, far left activists and operatives who are in Plattnerville, who have admitted, including in an interview that went pretty viral because of the gentleman in the clip, his male vocal fry being off the charts, but he admitted they spent a king's ransom to do oppo research and background digging on Plattner before they pushed him out there for U.S. Senate. And then he confessed that despite spending that money and doing all that research, they didn't find the Nazi tattoo or the Reddit postings or a lot of the things that immediately then were uncovered by others, which is, I think, an embarrassment for them and their operation. But that's not some longstanding Mainer who's out there admitting these things. This is part of a national movement to drag the Democratic Party into DSA, Democratic Socialists of America territory, with Graham Plattner being one of their big statewide experiments in a place like Maine. And Susan Collins is sounding the alarm and raising that red flag. And as I pointed out yesterday, you can talk about all the baggage and the scandals and the personal shortcomings and the lack of character till you're blue in the face when it comes to Plattner, and it's all fair criticism. But beyond all of that, he's also a Bernie Sanders acolyte who believes in that whole socialist agenda, government-run healthcare, outlawing private insurance, abolishing ICE. You go down the list, it's Bernie Sanders, but in Maine, with a lot more personal scandals to boot. Will the people of Maine choose that over the most moderate Republican, arguably, in all of Congress, and Susan Collins? Big decision in November as we continue to cover this race on The Guy Benson Show. Final hour coming up next. Jason Rantz, our pal, is with us with a few stories you do not want to miss straight ahead.
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16: warning from President Trump this primary day. I'm Lisa Lacera, Fox News. The president saying if Democrats gain control of Congress, all his reforms will be reversed.
17: They voted against no tax on overtime, and if they got into office, you will have all of those taxes and all of that money that you're saving, including the big savings on Social Security. It's going to all be terminated. You're going to have to start paying it.
16: The president speaking this afternoon at a Mack truck facility in Pennsylvania. Democrats say they oppose the tax cuts because they say they mostly benefited the wealthy and corporations. Polls now closing in New York, where they're holding primaries for two New York City congressional seats, including one currently held by Jerry Nadler, who's retiring. In Maryland, Democratic Governor Wes Moore has won his primary, and has Congressman Jamie Raskin. In South Carolina, Attorney General Alan Wilson has won the runoff election to become the state's Republican nominee for governor, defeating Lieutenant Governor Pamela Yvette. Tomorrow, the president heads to the Capitol for a strategy session with Senate Republicans.
18: The president will join Senate Republicans amid his push for passage of the Save America Act and new voter ID legislation. It would also put restrictions on transgender athletes in female sports and transgender surgeries for minors. But previous efforts to approve the measure have fallen far short in the Senate. President Trump says it's up to Senate Majority Leader John Thune.
17: He's a leader. John's a leader. That's what being as a leader about. Look, we have to be able to get proof of citizenship when you vote. Otherwise, we don't have elections.
18: The session on Capitol Hill also follows several Senate Republicans joining Democrats on a war powers resolution aimed at ending U.S. military action against Iran.
16: Fox's Jared Halpern at the White House. The president also set to meet with NATO Secretary General Mark Rutte. The two expected to discuss Iran and Russia's war against Ukraine. 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
16: The verdict is in on a Florida boat crash that killed a teenager and left another with permanent injuries.
21: A Miami real estate developer's been found not guilty in a 2022 boat crash in Florida, which left a 17-year-old friend of his daughter dead and another teenage girl with traumatic brain injury and permanent disabilities. George Pina, who is piloting his boat as he and his wife hosted a Labor Day weekend birthday celebration for their daughter, rammed into a steel marker, capsizing the boat and sending its 14 passengers into Biscayne Bay. He was charged with second-degree manslaughter by prosecutors who said he was operating the boat on the wrong side of the channel and violating other rules. Pino's attorney saying he committed human error but wasn't a criminal and that he's deeply sorry for what happened. Lillian Wu, Fox News.
16: 5 days of military drills are underway in Taiwan to help make the island combat ready should China attack.
22: Tanks on the streets of the city of Taoyuan show how quickly Taiwanese military units can deploy. The exercises are designed to be realistic. Taiwan wants to simulate what could happen shortly before a Chinese naval assault, counteracting an escalation of so-called gray zone tactics that fall short of direct combat. That could include ship patrols and drone flights. China sends warplanes, drones, and ships towards Taiwan on a daily basis. Earlier this month, Taiwan fired rockets towards China for the first time as part of a military exercise. Jonathan Savage, Fox News.
16: A heat wave in parts of Europe, with France reporting its hottest day ever, prompting the Eiffel Tower and Louvre Museum to restrict hours. The record of 85.6 degrees, and forecasters say the heat is expected to stick around through the weekend. Red alerts have also been issued in Spain and the United Kingdom, with the changing of the guard ceremonies canceled at Buckingham Palace over concerns for the horses. I'm Lisa Lacera. This is Fox News.
0: If a baby is giggling in the back seat, they're probably happy. 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
3: Nice stretch of weather ahead in the short term. We'll see some patchy ground fog late tonight. Otherwise, just a few clouds, a low in the mid-50s. Good deal of sunshine ahead for Wednesday. Afternoon high 79. Rain showers likely Thursday, maybe a thunderstorm or two. Highs around 80 degrees. And Friday, a chance of showers, maybe a thunderstorm or two. Highs back up in the low 80s. I'm meteorologist Mark Thibodeau with the Weather Channel on WIBX 950 AM and 92.3 FM.
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2: Is it the happy hour already on this Tuesday? It is. Welcome on in, everyone. I'm Guy Benson here on The Guy Benson Show. 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You can follow us on social media at Guy Benson Show. I'm at Guy P. Benson on the personal feed. But with us now is Jason Rantz, host of the Jason Rantz Show on our great Seattle affiliate, Seattle Red. You can read his stuff at SeattleRed.com. Also check out his book, What's Killing America, at Jason Rantz on social. Jason, great to have you back.
24: Great to be back.
2: So I have a theme here that I want to explore with you, starting with a story in The Atlantic. The headline is, "The feel-good story of the World Cup is too good to be true. Some of the people celebrating American excess are not what they seem." So this is the piece in The Atlantic. And we had just talked about this wonderful effect all over our social media feeds of all these foreigners having a fabulous time in America for the World Cup and praising the country and Americans. And it's been great. So here comes the media, of course, to dump on it because this is what they're programmed to do. They don't want it to be true in many cases. Justine Bateman, a filmmaker, who is the sister of the actor Jason Bateman, she's pretty based, and she responded to this piece in The Atlantic with her review. She wrote this: "It's sad that someone would feel compelled to write an article like this. Within this Atlantic article, the writer strains against the joy that's been expressed by our foreign World Cup guests and tries to find evidence of its falseness. He is unable to. I have saved you the trouble of reading the article. Enjoy all the happy videos instead." And The Atlantic: "You would gain many subscribers if you were to print instead the obvious piece about the joy being expressed and also pull some happiness to yourself in associating with this joy." So, Jason, there's a few stories along these lines that I want to get to, but starting here, because so many of us have been feeling that joy and that affirmation and that sense of civic pride and patriotism and togetherness because we Americans collectively are being these great hosts and a lot of scales are falling from the eyes of many of our guests, here come some journos to try to rain on the parade, and Justine Bateman's making the point, the piece doesn't even really prove the thesis. They're just desperate to advance the thesis regardless.
4: Yeah, and none of this should surprise us, especially coming from the Atlantic. It's not just that they're joyless, insufferable lunatics. It's that they're broken by Trump. And this idea that anyone can come into this country that's run by a fascist and actually enjoy themselves is just too much for them to handle. This

0: is the result of sort of that elitist left-wing journalist who lives in a bubble, surrounded by people who think like they do, who never get exposed to any of real America. They live in New York, they live in Los Angeles, and everything that they believe and do is seen through this very insular lens of this broke-minded viewpoint that we can't enjoy anything because our guy didn't win or our woman didn't win, that the person that we see is this existential threat is in the White House, thus everyone has to live these miserable lives just like they live. And it's just so refreshing to have people come here and not just celebrate this country, but it's important to note where they're celebrating. There's obviously people coming to New York or Boston and singing the praises, but there are a lot of people who are going on these road trips, and they're going into Ohio and Michigan and Texas and Oklahoma, and that's where they're falling in love with this country. They talk about the Waffle House visit in the middle of the night, or going to some diner with a waitress who's worked there for 40 years and having these conversations, or it's going into, you know, one of these sports shops where you can buy pretty much everything, and their minds are exploding simply going into like a Costco or a Walmart, or finding out, hey, we have air conditioning. It is simple fun, and we should be embracing this instead of looking for reasons to cast it aside or just reject it. And, you know, I read at least part of the, it's an unusually long piece for a story that doesn't have any details. And the best that they could come up with was some of the people who were celebrating are influencers online. Well, yeah, I believe that. They've got large following. I don't know why we would be dismissing them. That's part of the reason why we even found out some of these people, is because they have large audiences. And since we hit that, the algorithm is now hitting us with all these other people who are not influencers celebrating this country. This is a good thing.
1: Yeah, it's like all this fabulous PR as a result of just us being us. It's somehow an affront to some of these leftists in newsrooms who feel like everyone needs to share this dour, miserable, politicized worldview at all times. And if there's good PR coming to America from unlikely sources, soccer fans from abroad, then you've got to go sniff it out because it can't possibly be real. And again, the actual evidence that it's phony is basically non-existent. By the way, to a point that you just touched on, even The Economist had a story, more worthwhile, saying European football fans, talking about soccer, visiting America are discovering the mass affluence of the country's suburbs. The wealth enticing holidaymakers troubles European elites. America, once a peer, seems to be racing ahead. Well, we have raced ahead because of our policies and because we aren't Europeanizing what we do in this country. And that's why there is this growing gap where we are growing more and more wealthy, and some of these other people from around the globe are coming here, they're living it, they're experiencing it, and some of them want a piece of it, want a part of it, and I certainly don't blame them. Now, along similar lines, Jason, was a piece in your local paper, the Seattle Times, and this was published before the game out in Seattle at the stadium where the Seahawks play, where Team USA beat the Australians on Friday 2-0, which helped them clinch an advancement, and then later they clinched this group as well. And the place looked absolutely electric, not just in the stands, but like the Fox pregame show had hundreds or thousands of people surrounding the set, going nuts, chanting USA, wearing red, white, and blue. But the Seattle Times headline ahead of that whole spectacle and all that excitement was, "Some Seattle soccer fans have mixed feelings about patriotically backing the U.S. team during the FIFA Men's World Cup, given the actions of President Donald Trump." And you can just add in the wah, wah, Debbie Downer trombone that they were trying to shoehorn into this narrative. Seattle Times seemingly like, hey, we are unhappy about this. We have mixed feelings about this. Like James Tallarico, the Democratic Senate nominee in Texas, saying that the American flag is very complicated as a symbol. This is how leftists think. And so it must be a news story then. We can't just have unbridled fun and patriotism in Seattle under Trump, my God. So they went out to try to like cherry pick and find these people who are moping around saying, well, I guess I'm happy about the soccer, but Trump. It's just kind of, again, sad quasi-pseudo-journalism, and you can talk about that piece and then maybe juxtapose it to the attitude and the atmosphere last week on the ground in your city.
0: Yeah, exactly. And to be clear, we're not talking about actual soccer fans. We're talking about activists who maybe like soccer or pay attention to soccer. And that's always been my critique, especially in Seattle, of so-called soccer fans. We have the Seattle Sounders in the MLS, and we're very active in this. I used to do the broadcast for the Sounders a few seasons ago, and I'm actually a fan. But they go out, and you talk to these people, and they get organized, and they show up with a bunch of political signs, not because they care about what's happening on the pitch, but because it's like this little club of losers who can get together and complain about whatever it is, whatever, you know, cause du jour there is, while simply being at a soccer game. It's kind of annoying. But, you know, they're talking to some dude in that Seattle Times piece, you know, a former Boeing engineer who's an elderly man. I think he's 69, 70 years old. And he says, you know, I can't bring myself to rooting for the team because of who the president is. And he had to take down his own American flag that was flying outside of his home, and he replaced it by a Manchester United flag, which is a European soccer team. The wrong team, by the way. It should be Man City if you're going to replace anything. But I mean, these are lunatics. These are people who are perpetually unhappy. And to go to them as somehow the voice of what's going on the ground, the reflection of how the local community is taking it, is just so silly. But that's the tell. It's not that they represent anything within the greater community. It's that they represent the small group of perpetually angry news writers at the Seattle Times. That they
1: right,
0: thought this
1: exactly.
0: Was a good
1: it's
0: idea
1: not, it's
0: that.
1: Manufactured, right? It's a manufactured, like, of course there are some, like, mopey, malcontent leftists in Seattle, right? Story to come. That's not exactly news. To me, the actual news was the electricity in Seattle, with our fans losing their ever-loving minds for Team USA and the victory and everyone belting out Country Roads after the win. That's the story. But some journalists always see it another way. I guess that's their problem. Now let's turn, Jason, again, along similar lines, this type of quote-unquote journalism that we were just talking about. You have called out Axios for a story that they've written about LGBTQ Americans wanting to leave or having trouble leaving red states because of all the oppression or whatever that they're experiencing in red states. And this is, you know, a Pride Month special from Axios. And you then read the piece and found it deficient in a number of ways. Tell us about this.
0: Well, it was completely deficient in actual evidence to back up the central claim. And the reason why I was familiar with this as a topic, we had maybe 3 weeks ago or so, there was a push here in Seattle for a declaration of an emergency. There was a refugee crisis for LGBTQ2IAS++ Americans who are escaping the red states because of all these anti-trans laws. And I read the letter that one of the local agencies put out, the LGBT Commission, to declare this crisis. And like, oh yeah, all these people are coming here. And then they say at the end, now we don't have any data that shows that we've got people coming here beyond anecdotes. And that's that. I think you and I talked about this a few weeks ago.
1: No, so they just believe it, right? They want to believe it, and therefore it must be true, and therefore it must be a crisis.
0: Do I believe there are some people who are transgender who are leaving to come to Seattle? Yeah, sure. Yeah. Seattle is very welcoming and open to trans people. But that doesn't mean there's a refugee crisis. And in this Axios piece, they claim in the opening sentence, there's an exodus happening. But then all the way at the bottom, they bury the caveat that they've got no evidence of that very claim, that there's no evidence, there's no data set that proves any of this. And so it is manufactured. It fits an agenda. It fits a message that they want to send. And rather than look for actual data to back up their view, they just kind of bury the fact that there is no data to back it up.
1: No, they lead with their opinion like it's news and then don't back it up. It's just like actually that World Cup story and like the sad sack piece in The Atlantic that we opened this conversation with. Exact same format of fake journalism replicated in another national publication. And along similar lines, there's one more story I want to talk about with you when we come back. Jason Rantz, don't go anywhere. It's the Guy Benson Show.
2: In the swamp, not of the swamp. Guy Benson.
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0: Benson Show. It's our happy hour. Jason Rant's still with us, kind to stick around during the break. So, Jason, lastly, since we are talking about some Pride-related stuff, and it is still, for the next couple of days, Pride Month, and you and I don't always fit into a very easy box for leftists because we're openly gay and conservative, and it rankles some people. I don't really care. But I follow some of these stories with a bit of interest. There was a controversy in San Francisco where it was Pride Night for the San Francisco Giants, and there was some sort of rainbow logo on the hat, on the uniform, in accordance with Pride Night. And there were some Christian ballplayers on the team who, as their mini-protest, wrote a Bible verse on their own hats. And this caused quite a stir. One of the lefty broadcasters for the team was excoriating those players. Other people saying, well, you're breaking the rules if you're altering the uniform, and they wanted to punish these guys, and there was a lot of pressure to do so. And Major League Baseball kind of seemed like maybe they were going to go along again with one of these woke mobs, a terrible mistake that they made back in Atlanta and Georgia with the All-Star game years ago with that whole phony voter suppression BS. But now we have learned, in a letter that was sent to Senator Josh Hawley of Missouri, who had pursued this question, the commissioner of Major League Baseball has written to the Senate and saying that baseball was wrong to, quote, threaten the Giants players over Bible verses. And he's promising, this is Hawley's tweet, to never fine or discipline the players or any players for their religious beliefs. So this is kind of an interesting little skirmish in the culture wars. And the last piece I'll add before I turn it over to you for your commentary, there's a guy named Dan Savage, who is an openly gay, very lefty, progressive sex columnist type dude. He has spoken out against this push to punish the players and to compel players to wear LGBT stuff on their uniforms because of some Pride Night. He's saying, don't do this. Don't coerce these athletes. It is not helping. And to me, that's obviously true. You look at the erosion of support for gay rights among Americans, especially conservatives. It's this kind of coercive nonsense that I think is turning a lot of people off, as opposed to live and let live. And if Dan Savage can see it, and maybe even Major League Baseball is coming around to not follow this lefty trend, maybe that's actually a good sign on the actual live and let live in both directions front.
1: I would go a step further. It shows the world that we're on the right side of this issue. Major League Baseball getting involved here at all and then immediately caving is due to the fact that on that culture war issue, the public was pretty clear in whose side they were on, right? I mean, there was immediate pushback from average fans. Baseball fans and baseball players tend to be a little bit more red than blue. And looking at this, everyone sort of instinctively knew that if any of the teams forced players or coerced players or pushed players into wearing some sort of hat that said something that they disagreed with, they would be up in arms. Or if any of the players for Pride Night wrote on it that says, you know, love wins or something, or no hate, there would not have been any pushback from the MLB. This was a self-inflicted wound. They decided to get into something political, and now they're suffering the price for it. In the end, they're making the right decision, but it should not have come to this to begin with. And that's the sad part on all of this, is that they are self-inflicted wounds. Major League Baseball, I thought, has done a pretty decent job of completely staying out of anything political. Every once in a while, you'll say, and I, you know, if you want to put up a pride flag for Pride Month, like I get that because you're fine. Trying to cater towards it. Fine, go ahead and do that. But for the most part, they've gotten out of any of the controversies because they just stayed away. They understood
0: and they had that fiasco in Georgia, right? So I think they kind of got burned by all of that. And the thing that just amazes me a little bit, Jason, is how some of these hardcore left-wing activists, they push so far and so hard on this stuff in such a counterproductive way that even the likes of Dan Savage ends up sounding like, you know, a voice of reason in the room, where you and I are favorably citing a tweet of his, where it's like, yeah, maybe everyone should kind of wake up and make much better decisions and give some more space and grace in a pluralistic society than this dogma that they try to enforce, in this case, unsuccessfully. Jason Rants, he's got a show on Seattle Red, our proud affiliate out there. You can buy his book and read it, What's Killing America. His column's always good. He gets scoops all the time. SeattleRed.com. You can follow him for all of that at Jason Rants. Jason, thanks so much.
1: Thank you.
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13: Fox News, I'm Tom Rigotti. We now know who has the inside track to be the next governor of South Carolina. Alan Wilson defeated Lieutenant Governor Pamela Yvette for the GOP nomination. Trump backed Yvette in the closing days of the campaign, but then said he supported both candidates. Meanwhile, President Trump is pushing his own election priorities with Congress ahead of the midterms.
14: President Trump fixated on a singular goal.
15: We have to pass the Save America Act, which is voter ID, which is proof of citizenship.
14: But he's not getting his way. The president is exasperated at the Senate struggling to approve the bill.
13: It's Fox's Chad Pergram, a legal setback for the Trump administration when it comes to enforcing immigration law.
16: A federal judge in California issuing a nationwide injunction blocking immigration and customs enforcement officials from arresting individuals suspected of being in the U.S. illegally at or near immigration courthouses.
13: Fox's Kristen Goodwin, America's listening to Fox News.
17: Nice stretch of weather ahead in the short term. We'll see some patchy ground fog late tonight. Otherwise, just a few clouds, a low in the mid-50s. Good deal of sunshine ahead for Wednesday. Afternoon high 79. Rain showers likely Thursday, maybe a thunderstorm or two. Highs around 80 degrees. And Friday, a chance of showers, maybe a thunderstorm or two. Highs back up in the low 80s. I'm meteorologist Mark Thibodeau with the Weather Channel on WIBX 950 AM and 92.3 FM.
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21: Talking about the issues you care about. Guy Benson.
1: In our first hour today, we welcome back to the program Yemisi Egbewale, longtime Democratic strategist, talking about the direction of her party, primary day in New York and beyond. Here's part of that conversation with Yemisi. So I want to ask you about these primaries in New York City. There's this trio of Democrats that the mayor has endorsed. I talked about one of them in the last segment and previously as well, in Brad Lander. There's this other woman, Chevalier, who's extremely controversial and quite radical. Meanwhile, you've got kind of the more mainstream element of the party, which is still, in my view, rather far left, even compared to a number of years ago. But whatever that may be, you have this DSA sort of radical insurrection against the party establishment, where they're trying to get these types of candidates elected to key seats, in this case, congressional seats, where you're trying to unseat Democrats who are generally very loyal Democrats, but not as far left as the Zohran Mamdanis of the world and the Bernie Sanders would like. What's the view inside the Democratic Party? Because it seems like there's something going on, and a lot of the party elders and senior officials are kind of paralyzed right now. At least that's my view from the outside.
21: In a way, I think that New York Democrats and the New York congressional delegation should have been prepared for this moment. There was no way that Zohran Mamdani, coming in on that very deep blue wave last year, wasn't going to expend his political capital at the start of his mayoralship to support and lift up candidates. So I am a little bit disappointed with the establishment that does feel in a bit of a scramble, especially because I think the candidates that Zohran has elevated are not of good quality. I mean, we talked about Chevrolet, and we could do an entire episode about that and the things that she said, especially today when she walked out of a Spanish language radio show when they asked her about denigrating Dominicans and the Dominican flag. These are people who are clearly not prepared for prime time, in a sense. However, they were incredibly loyal to Zohran and his mayoral race. And so these are the people that he's going to put forward. And it's just important for Democrats to realize that candidate quality for people on the far left and within DSA does not matter. It does not matter whatever they've said before. They'll go on some show and they'll say, well, it's not what I believe now, even though we know that it truly is. It's really time for the Democratic establishment to wake up and realize that these people are not your friends. They are people who want to change at its core the Democratic Party.
1: And they're sort of saying so openly, right? They're kind of declaring war on the party. It's maybe like a hostile takeover situation. And it seems like a lot of the members of the rank and file party may be uncomfortable with it, but they're not really sure what to do about it, because that's where a lot of the grassroots energy and activism and money is right now, right? I mean, it's, you can only resist so long if this is what your base actually wants. Is this what the base wants?
21: They're highly organized in a way of capturing the base's attention. Look, Esfiat can run on the fact that he's been a congressman for five terms. He's chairman of the Congressional Hispanic Caucus, but he doesn't communicate in a way that I think really grabs people. Whereas you have these activists and organizers that are used to doing that door knocking. They are the boots on the ground, and they know, regardless if the policy matches, regardless if the messaging that they're sending will actually come to fruition, they know how to capture people in the moment. And that is what I think is missing from a lot of older, more establishment Democrats. It's not just about record alone. There are people who run on poor records and still do fairly well. Why? Because they capture the attention in this economy.
1: Okay, let's talk about Ms. Chevalier, who Mamdani has fully embraced and endorsed and had a big rally for her alongside Bernie Sanders. And he said some things about AIPAC and called them monsters. That's gotten a lot of attention and criticism from Jewish groups. That being said, it goes well beyond that when it comes to her. She called Joe Biden, who he used to work for, a rapist and a war criminal. She has condemned, from a left-wing identitarian perspective, interracial relationships, or at least questioned them. She talked about using the American flag to wipe her dirty hands on the flag. I mean, the list goes on and on with her. Her policy

0: American politics, but I think a lot of other Americans view him skeptically or negatively. It seems like it's risky for him to be endorsing people, you know, this crazy and this extreme. I mean, not sure if a murderer should go to prison, not sure if an illegal immigrant convicted rapist should be deported. That is so far out there that I'm kind of, you know, wondering, is he perhaps playing with some fire here? 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When we come back, the home stretch, Cookie is back, at least for now. We'll catch up with her while she's here next.
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2: 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And I believe we have, check, are you there? Check. Christine, do we have a cookie in the house?
1: Is that you, boss?
2: Well, I mean, barely. I mean, am I really boss when I'm, like, doing a show that you just occasionally swing by?
1: It seems like that. Okay, I'm going to take a different approach because I feel like in the meeting I took an angry approach. So let's take a nice approach. Right, Dylan? Maybe I should try that.
3: Sure. Okay. Give it a shot.
1: Okay, so there are reasons that I have been off more than usual and will be in the next few weeks more than usual that I am not at liberty to say, but I need to...
2: Are they court mandated?
1: Oh, my God. What's the first thing you said to me? How, when I was like, oh, let me think about my weekend. What happened? And you go, what did you say?
2: I just wondered if you had any sort of... interaction with law enforcement.
1: Correct. We yes, thank
2: trying
1: you.
2: Trying to recap the weekend. I was just prompting you with possibilities.
1: I have to be here every single day in the month of August. So that takes half the summer where I would take a lot of days off, or not a lot, but I would take days off. So I know, I just like incriminating myself right there.
2: You take the whole month. You take a very French approach. No. You're like, hello, I am Cookie, and this is my cigarette. I will see you in the fall.
1: So anyway, I will be off a little more, and then you're going to be off. So, you know, it's like two ships passing in. What's the saying? The night. Anyway, we're passing ships. We're not going to see each other that much. And I know how upset.
2: Well, I'm not really that passing of a ship. I'm just here doing the show. Sturdy, steady vessel, and you're a sturdy gal off gallivanting wherever you happen to be. How was it, Mexico? This most recent trip?
1: No, that's in 2 weeks. From,
2: got it.
1: Yeah.
2: That I'll is be in 2 weeks. But,
1: right
2: but you're
1: now,
2: also gone somewhat this week, aren't you? You're here for like a day or two, then you're gone again?
1: Yeah, just for Thursday. And then that's it. That is it.
2: Well, no, it's not because then you're gone again the week after that, right?
1: Right. And that's it.
2: Following.
1: Wait, is that it, Dylan?
3: No.
1: No, it's not.
3: Week somewhere.
1: Yeah. Okay. And then that's it. That's it.
2: Is this all written down on your calendar that you've drawn for yourself with like a stencil and a ruler and all of that?
1: Joelle, what do you see right here?
4: Oh, guys, you need to be here. Wow. She has the paper calendar written with a number 2 pencil.
1: There we go. Had a little erasing
3: to
1: do.
3: Vintage. Yeah, I was going to say, is there eraser marks all over it?
1: Can you see the eraser marks?
4: I'm taking a good look. Yep, can confirm 100%.
2: I think those all said, will be at work, and then they all just got erased. I'm guessing.
1: It's like, this is, I know it sounds so juvenile to say this, but I'm going to say it. This is so unfair because in the meeting, you're like, oh, you're off Thursday and Friday. I'm like, no, actually, I'm off Thursday. Dylan is off Friday. And you're like, oh, okay.
2: Yeah, well, who do you think's been like doing the job this whole time? He needs a break from all this work. I mean, you need some time off from your time off.
1: I did actually. I was excited to come into work today. Remember, Dylan? I was like, oh, yeah. You know what? I'm actually excited to get back to work.
3: I mean, to continue the analogy, I've been steering the ship here.
2: Not passing in the night here, just doing the work. No, I mean, you do want to break up the monotony of your vacations with like 2 or 3 solid days of work at a time. And then back off you go. Now, Christine, I do want to note for the audience, and this is something that was announced earlier in the week, actually, just yesterday morning, in fact, on KCRA.

0: 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They are doing another event, and it is to celebrate America 250. It is in mid-September, so it'll be Wednesday the 16th of September in Kansas City at a brewery. So I know that you are going to be highly interested in that. And they've decided, apparently, that you were on good enough behavior last time that they're inviting not only me, but also you back for this event. 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Tickets available. And then Christine, Pete Mundo, who's one of their hosts and the programming director there, he also let me in on this plan that immediately preceding this big event on the 16th, two nights prior to that, the Kansas City Chiefs are hosting the Denver Broncos Monday Night Football. And for some reason, they have invited you to that as well. Are you ready? Are you ready for this?
1: Well, I kind of figured Pete Mundo would invite me.
0: Are you ready for some football? You might even
1: I am, because Pete and I are like, I mean, dare I say, best friends. So I'm not surprised by the invite. And also, I feel that I did such a wonderful job last year. And boy, did you, Guy. You did an outstanding job.
0: Yeah, you were shocked.
1: It was amazing.
0: You were shocked at how good I was. who is this guy? He's good.
1: So good.
0: Isn't that your host? Oh, yeah. I was actually talking to Pete on the air yesterday in Kansas City, and we were talking about this game and how it could be a really good one, right? The Broncos and the Chiefs, and I remarked that maybe you would finally see some decent football as a Jets fan. You have to get out of your neck of the woods to go watch these two teams. So I'm very excited for that.
1: We've
0: got it circled on the calendar. And if you're in the Midwest or that general area and you're interested, tickets available, kcmotalkradio.com, the 16th of September. And I know that seems very far off. Like, that's 7 to 8 cookie vacations from now. But it will sneak up on us. It will, because all of a sudden, you know, summer hits, 4th of July, August, there's a lot going on with kids out of school and everything. Then you blink and the school year starts again, and all of a sudden it's going to be mid-September. So go get your tickets. We can't wait to be back in Kansas City, and might have a few other plans or ideas percolating with other stations around the country in the months and or year to come. So just putting that out there.
1: Yes.
0: Little preview.
1: And listen, if you are a program director out there and you want to be my best friend too, just call. Just give me a call.
0: Or you can email other people who might actually be here, and we can perhaps put something together in a professional way, right? So, you know, you can gain a new friend, best friend perhaps. What a deal. Or we could, you know, discuss, you know, among the adults. But that's, you know, that's neither here nor there. Christine, on this most recent, in the time that we have left here, just a few moments to go, with you being gone late last week into early this week before you're gone again later this week, in the most recent time off, hard to keep track of them, but the most recent one, any major highlights, any really fun, exciting things?
1: I'm trying to think. No, you know,
0: did you mention your idea to Bobby? Did he hear the home stretch where you're talking about going to Newark Airport and trying to act like a scalper to offer your home for a very high price to World Cup fans?
1: I mean, he just said that was like completely out of the question. So like, okay, he wasn't even going to entertain that one. You know, I think he had to entertain the episode where I sold our house, because he came home and literally there was a real estate agent there. So he kind of had to take me seriously. This one, he's like, it's not happening. We're not having
0: strangers. Don't they have a monorail at Newark Airport? I think they do. In between the terminals. I'm picturing you on this monorail.
1: riding around on it all day?
0: Yeah, but just like going up to random people that you think might be foreign, putting on whatever accent you think it might be, and then entering a negotiation for your house that no one wants. I'm envisioning this.
1: Yeah, but you're forgetting the best part too. Like, transportation by me to and from the stadium.
0: Yeah, you can definitely add that as a feature on your, would you put out like a glossy flyer, or is that too much evidence because it's not really allowed in your town?
1: It just seems like a lot of work.
0: Hush, hush.
2: Does she know how to do that? I don't think she knows how to put together a flyer.
1: I could take my pencil and draw my house for that.
2: Yeah, it would be a hand-drawn sketch.
0: Yeah, like, come here on this date. I did see, now, Christine, you had sent to the group, you were very excited, in your community just recently, there was a big poster that was hanging in a storefront.
1: Yes.
0: About a Mahjong club. This was one of the other things that you talked about recently. One of your new ideas was to start a Mahjong club. And this was like within a week or two, up goes this banner. So I asked, wow, have you followed through? I'd actually be impressed. And the answer, of course, was what?
1: No.
0: And
1: you
0: someone
1: knew
0: else
1: that.
0: Did that. I knew it. I wanted you to admit that you had dropped that idea like every other idea.
1: Well, no. I think that I'm going to have to push the Mahjong training off till the fall.
0: Yeah.
1: Just because I'm so busy with work.
0: Yeah, you have so much
1: summer.
0: Time off. You have so much time off. You couldn't possibly plan a Mahjong club.
1: No, I'm going to be busy. Do you know they have me here? You know what they're doing in August? They're having me do double duty. So I'm doing your show and they're putting me with Jimmy Fallon at some
0: point,
1: too.
0: The idea that you're opposed to double duty, I've seen you double fisting at every bar you've ever been to. You know, you know how it goes. You'll handle it just fine. And with that, we've got to go.
1: Okay.
0: And perhaps we'll have another cookie home stretch tomorrow. A farewell before her next vacation. A farewell. Hello is today. Farewell is tomorrow on The Guy Benson Show. We, of course, will be here doing that show. Same time, same place. We'll talk to you then. You take the whole month. You take a very French approach. You're like, hello, I am Cookie, and this is my cigarette.
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10: Results rolling in. I'm Lisa Lacerra, Fox News. New York, Maryland, South Carolina, and Utah holding primaries today. In New York City, former city comptroller Brad Lander, endorsed by Mayor Zoran Mamdani, has defeated incumbent Democrat Dan Goldman in the state's 10th district, which includes Lower Manhattan and Brooklyn. In New York's northern suburbs, Democrat Kate Conley has won the nomination for U.S. House. She'll face Republican Mike Lawler in November. In South Carolina, Attorney General Alan Wilson has won the runoff election to become the state's Republican nominee for governor. In Maryland, Governor Wes Moore has fended off a primary challenge, and Congressman Jamie Raskin has won his primary. Maryland Democrat Adrian Boafo has advanced to November's general election in the race to succeed his retiring former boss, Congressman Steny Hoyer. This as a federal judge throws out a Trump administration's lawsuit seeking access to Maryland voter rolls.
11: Maryland is one of the more recent of a number of states that have had judges reinforce their hold on voter rolls. While the Justice Department says it's entitled to the lists under civil rights law, Judge Gallagher says she won't grant it just because the DOJ says it should have them. Democrats and some Republicans have objected to federal control of voter data since elections by law are run by states.
10: Fox's Cornell Scott. President Trump set to meet tomorrow with NATO Secretary General Mark Rutte, where Iran will likely be part of the conversation. Rutte says NATO countries agree with the president's handling of Iran.
12: You see now massively European allies pre-positioning their assets close to the strait, so to be able to help, for example, when it comes to demining.
10: On Fox's special report with Brett Baer, Rutte also said the president is doing exactly what is needed when it comes to Iran. 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
4: A demonstrator who shot and wounded a police officer during a protest outside a Texas immigration center last July 4th, sentenced to 100 years in federal prison. Benjamin Song was convicted of attempted murder last March after prosecutors say he wounded a police officer at the Prairie Land Detention Center in Alvarado. The seven other protesters received prison terms ranging from 30 to 70 years. The Trump administration announces a coordinated nationwide crackdown on federal health care fraud.
5: 455 defendants faced charges filed or unsealed over the last 2 weeks, accused of submitting $6.5 billion in false claims to taxpayer-funded health care programs.
6: This announcement marks the greatest combined federal and state effort in combating health care fraud in history.
5: Acting Attorney General Todd Blanche says one defendant billed nearly $1 billion for unnecessary wound grafts. A Texas doctor's accused of rubber stamping cardiovascular tests for student athletes, one who actually did have an enlarged heart.
7: And he suffered sudden cardiac arrest and died on the basketball court just weeks later.
5: Assistant Attorney General for Fraud Enforcement Colin McDonald, the charges are filed in 45 states and U.S. territories. Chris Foster, Fox News.
4: New charges for a pair of St. Johns County inmates who wanted to break out of jail in Northeast Florida.
8: Paired together in the same cell on multiple felony charges, 38-year-old Joseph Izzy and 20-year-old Joseph Silcott hatched a plan for a jailbreak. That from the sheriff's office. They wanted to rip the toilet and sink from the wall, punch a hole through it to scramble out of their cell. Izzy snitched to staff that Silcott had a weapon and threatened him with it. Cops searched their cell, discovering the sink and toilet damage. Camera footage showed the inmates breaking the window. Both were seen in possession of weapons and escape tools on different dates and times. Cops say Izzy confessed to planning to get contraband shipped to them using a drone.
4: Fox's CJ Papa. I'm Lisa Lucera. This is Fox News.
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11: We will see some patchy ground fog into sunrise, otherwise just a few clouds, a low dropping down into the mid-50s. Mostly sunny weather ahead later on Wednesday, 79 the high. Grab the umbrella Thursday, rain chances return, showers, maybe some thunderstorms, partly sunny otherwise. Your Thursday high moves up to near 80. Rain and thunder likely Friday, afternoon time especially, a high in the low 80s. I'm meteorologist Mark Thibodeau with the Weather Channel on WIBX, 950 AM and 92.3 FM.
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19: Are y'all ready to see your fixer upper?
20: Yeah.
19: Okay. Wow. That's beautiful.
20: Oh my gosh.
19: Couldn't look any better, in my opinion.
21: Hey guys. Yeah. Finally, you get to see your house.
19: Okay.
22: Our look at these United States reminds us that history is always being made. With Morocco, we're off to the People's House, the White House, now under construction, a project swirling in controversy.
23: More likely, this is part of what Donald Trump has been doing since day one of his presidency, running the largest pay-to-play scheme in the history of the country, and probably soliciting donations from people who've got business before the United States government. And all of this is going to have to be investigated. It will. All of this will have to be uncovered. It will. And these people are going to be held accountable.
2: Michelle Obama lived in the White House for 8 years. They campaigned for it. 55,000 square feet, a full kitchen staff, a private movie theater, swimming pool, chefs who cooked whatever she wanted, whenever she wanted it. Whatever she wanted, wherever she wanted to go, she made many, many millions of dollars then telling her story of the misery from it all afterwards. And yet, here she is on the Stephen Bartlett podcast talking about how awful that time was.
12: You get in there and it all revolves around the commander in chief, who has always been a man. And the whole system of it doesn't really take into account that there's a wife and kids and their needs and the demands on them. So I wound up having to fight for a lot of stuff on my own. So if I had known these things, and maybe Laura Bush knew more than I did because the Bushes had been in the White House. Maybe, I think about there's some world where people knew more about this thing than we did to understand the impacts. But there are also generational differences. I was a very different first lady, not terribly different from Hillary Clinton, but it was a different time. We had small kids in the White House, and that didn't happen often. There were just accommodations and ways that the West Wing did not think about or work to fully protect all of us in the process as a unit. And so if I had known what I knew now, I would have asked for different things, but I ultimately had to push to get the things that we needed to be able to operate as a family, even when it came down to how the Secret Service protected little kids. The girls had to have a detail, right? So they started school in second grade and fifth grade in armed cars with primarily men with guns going into a new school. Strangers that they did not know. And the detailees weren't practiced on going to Sidwell's second grade schoolyard. So we had to basically work on how do you do this for little kids, you know? So a lot of times details just flood through. They continuously move through. It was important for me that we find two detail leaders that stayed with the girls for most of their time until they became teenagers, because it was sort of like, You know these people, right? At least they get to know. They couldn't just have strange men coming throughout. And we had to kind of fight for that. So that's just one example of the what living under those things and trying to raise small children, you know, the kind of things that the guys in the West Wing weren't thinking about as they were fixing the financial crisis and dealing with Syria and on and on and on. I was trying to make sure that our kids came out of that process not crazy and whole.
2: You know, I debated whether to play this or not. Then I listened to it again and I decided I owed it to you. It's funny because every single thing in it is true. The Imelda Marcos of sleeveless shirts, 26 servants, a personal trainer flown in from Chicago, $1.25 million a year in household staff, while she's telling you to put down the cheeseburger, the one thing that in your poor life you can still enjoy. But she wants to take that away from you too. Campaign wishes and caviar dreams. Ramon, go ahead and roll it.
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2: Chuck Todd spent years as the anchor of Meet the Press, NBC News, the establishment of the establishment. Oh, my goodness. This is this is him and Chris Salissa, who's also kind of been pushed out. I wish Rush was around to hear this. He would have enjoyed mocking this so much.
16: Obama radicalized the far right. It was the same thing, right?
17: Correct.
16: The far right.
17: Yes.
16: Viewed Obama as some left winger, and Obama was basically a degree more liberal than Bill Clinton. You know,
17: temperamentally a moderate Obama.
16: Yeah,
17: probably liberal on policy, but temperamentally a moderate.
16: What policy was he that liberal on, Chris? It's one of the biggest.
17: It was because he was black.
16: Thank you. Honestly, the only reason people think he was liberal is because he's black. Right. Like it's this. He governed more closely to George W. Bush than Donald Trump.
2: So now you got Chuck Todd repositioning Barack Obama as a moderate. Now here's Charlemagne doing something different, elevating Obama as the gold standard of dignity and class that, of course, Donald Trump could never match.
24: I like whenever, they speak out against the Obamas because it reminds us of what the White House is currently lacking.
25: Yes,
24: right?
25: Yes.
24: It's just a reminder that there's no dignity in the White House anymore, that there's no class in the White House anymore. So me personally, man, you know, if you know somebody is better than you, why even bring them up?
25: Yeah.
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There's an old maxim in journalism. Dog bites man, that's not a story we need. Man bites dog, front page. You need weird stories. You need to play on people's fears. If you watch the evening news today, pick any network, watch the opening story. That's the what's called the A block. In an evening newscast, it's a long-standing tradition. You'll have an A block story that's supposed to get your attention, but they will start promoting ahead to the C block story, because what they need is to keep you through the broadcast, right? This is why sports and weather are toward the end, because you actually, over the years, before you could get the weather on your phone, you would watch to see what the weather was supposed to be. It didn't matter if they got it wrong every time. You'd still watch just for kicks. And then they figured out, you know,

0: people like the weather a whole lot more if instead of an old dude, you put a hot woman in there. Yeah. So they started with the hot woman weather girl. And that's where we are for most of them. But the opening story will always be a scare tactic. It will play upon a fear that you already have. So, Tesla, and by the way, I'm not a Tesla proponent. It's just, this is more a story about journalism. When Tesla came out with full self-driving, there is a natural fear, just as we have a fear of artificial intelligence, there is a natural fear of robots. And so the idea that a robot is controlling your automobile is naturally frightening to people. So it makes a big news story. I'll give you an example. When Uber came out in Houston, it was a big story that, you know, these Uber drivers hadn't been vetted like the taxi drivers had. Well, when I was mayor pro tem, which was the vice mayor of Houston, I sat as the chair of the taxi board, the taxi committee for the city of Houston. And I can tell you that some of those taxi drivers are really bad guys, and they still get their taxi license. It's also the case that some of those guys would come to the United States. This is not intended to be insulting. This is an observational statement. They came from third world countries where personal hygiene was not important. They would work long hours, to their credit, and their taxi would smell awful. And people didn't want that. They would also play loud music in a language other than English. People didn't want that either. This was particularly true for people from Africa and people from the Middle East into Afghanistan. And that was very common in India and Pakistan. It was very common. It was a complaint we would get. And it was a hard complaint to administer a result. Like, hey, guys, you can't stink. People don't like that. Americans are really into hygiene. Watch TV. It's Mr. Clean. It's deodorant. It's fresh smells. It's Irish Spring. It's 99.44% fresh and clean. Ronnie Millsap had a song about it. It's, we're all about good, quote unquote, fresh smells. All right. So you had these Uber drivers, and they hadn't been vetted. Oh, so there would invariably, you put people together, you're going to have some rapes and some violence and some different things. So you'd have a guy who was an Uber driver, and he would rape a woman. Now, the headline would be, Uber driver rapes woman. And the local politician would say, see, these people haven't been vetted. Uber's not vetting them. Well, Uber cost less. There were more of them. They responded faster. They gave you more price options instead of just one option, you know, depending on how nice the car you wanted to be. And it was a much better service. But the Uber drivers haven't been vetted. They're bad people. We need government to protect us. We're all going to die. Well, sometimes those Uber drivers were also taxi drivers, but they don't tell you that. Uber was terrible. So now the big fear is, oh, full self-driving, what'll happen? So yesterday there was a story in Houston from KPRC TV. Go ahead.
1: This is video of the Tesla Model 3 speeding down Rose Hollow Lane Friday night, jumping a curb and plowing through the front of this house.
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3: Oh, what goes into my mind is that, no, this is absolutely, it's a tragic.
1: Cynthia Mole lives next door, and her camera captured the loud impact when the car hit the brick house.
4: We just got a female out of the house, and we still have the male trapped in the car.
1: Inside, 76-year-old Martha Avila, a grandmother who had to be flown to the hospital and passed away.
3: To me, she's my second mother because my mother is not here.
1: Avila had a good heart, Mole says, in disbelief over the violent crash.
3: It's so very devastating for me and for the family because we're not expecting this to happen.
1: The 44-year-old driver told Harris County Sheriff's investigators he was using the Tesla's automated driving system. The crash sent him to the hospital, and so far, he's not facing any charges. Apparent skid marks show where the Tesla entered the property. There's a lot left to clean up, while Avila's family and neighbors hope the investigation will bring clearer answers.
3: That was so devastating that this happened to this family.
2: The driver of that Tesla is cooperating with the investigation and did not show any signs of intoxication. That's according to the sheriff's office. We have reached out to Tesla, but so far have not heard back.
0: And then what happens? Well, today there's a follow-up. It turns out it wasn't the robot that ran through the woman's house at high rate of speed. It was the idiot driver. Nobody wants to hear that story. The story also from a Houston news station, KHOU.
5: Today on X, the director of Tesla's autopilot software, Ushag Uswalami, responded to the crash saying, quote, "In this case, the driver manually overrode self-driving by pressing the accelerator all the way to 100% of the Excel pedal, reaching a speed of 73 miles an hour during the crash, and had the accelerator pressed even after the crash." Elon Musk responding to the post, suggesting the driver's claim of being in autopilot makes no sense, because he says full self-driving mode goes slowly through neighborhood streets, and this was a high-speed crash. So far, the 44-year-old driver has not been charged. The family has since hired an attorney and plans to file a lawsuit. The NTSB also investigating this crash.
6: Do you guys have anything else? No? Okay.
7: Mr. Michael Berry.
6: Thank you, guys. I hope everyone has a really awesome rest of the day.
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11: Media are rooting for the Democrats. And more importantly, they're rooting against the Republican and particularly Trump. So for them to act like they are being objective is more dangerous. Admit you're rooting for Kamala Harris and Joe Biden. And that way, we'll know when you craft your story why you're doing what you're doing. At least there's a full disclosure. I've always been a big believer that if...
12: We will see some patchy ground fog into sunrise, otherwise just a few clouds, a low dropping down into the mid-50s. Mostly sunny weather ahead later on Wednesday, 79 the high. Grab the umbrella Thursday, rain chances return, showers, maybe some thunderstorms, partly sunny otherwise. Your Thursday high moves up to near 80. Rain and thunder likely Friday, afternoon time especially, a high in the low 80s. I'm meteorologist Mark Thibodeau with the Weather Channel on WIBX, 950 AM and 92.3 FM.
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16: America, home of the brave and loopholes. Now for the big news. One of my other great close personal friends who always does amazing things for his state, Mr. Gavin Newsom, gave me a ringy-dingy on my cell last night. Turns out he's implementing a gay certification program and wants your boy Timmy to vet the businesses and certify they're indeed LGBT owned. Oh, well, seems silly. Who would pretend to be something they're not? Anywho, I made a gay certification true-false quiz. True or false? Rainbows belong in the sky. False. Crosswalks and hair colors only. Most men refer to America's favorite pastime as baseball. False. Planting tulips. The most memorable experience of your life could be the birth of a child. False. Marching in a parade is always the correct.

0: Need to keep working on this list. I'm working on the list.
1: So if you don't know the underlying story that we're making fun of there, it goes like this. California decided to set aside a percentage of contracts for gay-owned companies. Okay. Well, anytime you give an incentive to someone, a step up, a boost, guess what happens? Other people go, well, me too. So, just like over the years, black-owned businesses would get a special set-aside. You don't have to be as good as the other businesses. There would be a certain amount of contracts set aside for you. All you had to do was be black. So, how do you prove you're black? Well, it gets interesting, right? We know that from the Underground Railroad of the Civil War, there were people who had a drop of black blood in them, which was apparently the standard at the time. There were people who were black by DNA, which could subject them to slavery, but they would appear to the passing eye to be light-skinned enough to be maybe, I don't know, Southern Italian or Southern French. For that matter, Southern Spanish or some Portuguese can be dark-skinned. So the complexion doesn't work out to be that much. You just kind of take people for granted. You take people at their word. They say they're black. Okay, you're black. You get the contract. Same with women-owned businesses. So they don't really check and make sure that, you know, I have three legs. They just, okay, you say you're a woman, we give you the contract. So what ended up happening was, and this still happens to this day, men who owned an electrical company or paving company or infrastructure, engineering company, they just slide that company into their wife's name. And so it became a women-owned business. And the woman would have the title. She didn't found it. She may not run it, but she is on paper the owner. So we qualify. It gives that business an advantage over other businesses doing business with the government. And since the government is a big spender, a lot of people want to have contracts with government. Now, they're slow pays and they're hard to deal with and all that, but it's a lot of money at play, more money than private companies typically have. So what ended up happening is, in California, they said gay businesses are going to get a special set of contracts. Why? Are gay businesses struggling in California? By every measure of government data, Pew Research Center data, gays outperform straights financially. It's just a fact. There are a number of reasons for that. Gays generally have more money at retirement. They can retire earlier. They have a high rate of professional success. They're like Mormons. They go into professions. Your average gay guy doesn't go into ditch digging or forklift driving. There's always the exception. We've got a guy in Houston, Gay Dave, and he went and became a Border Patrol officer. Very rare. And he's begging us to have a gay get-together, gay Michael Berry Show get-together, because he says that his friends that are gay all say they want to meet other gay conservatives, which I have argued for years that the flamboyant, walking in the street, I want a month at Pride gay person that is perceived to be a Gavin Newsom gay person is a very small percentage. Most gay people want to live just like normal people. They don't want to be bothered. They keep their yard nice. They keep everything clean. They look out for the neighborhood. They make very nice neighbors. They're not going to bother the families, you know, the traditional nuclear families that live in the area. They're going to be very protective. They have a great deal of pride in their home, in their place, in their community, and they're not into

0: they're not going to let Thomas Sowell be interviewed about issues of the day because they're not black enough. They don't state the opinion that the white liberal wants. The white liberal wants a black person barefoot, screaming and hollering, taking their shirts off like a fox. What was the Inner Circle song, Ramon? Bad Boys. What was the show? Cops, like a Cops episode. They want people that are fighting with the cops. They want people that are down with the cause. They want people that are raising their wrist, raising their fist like it's the 68 Olympics in Mexico. That's what they want blackness to be, and if you don't represent that. So what California's had to do now is how do they know who's gay to get the contracts? So gay people are supposedly so beaten down that they have to have separate contracts given to them. But now you got a bunch of people claiming they're gay that apparently are not, and California is doing a gay test because they're afraid they're giving contracts to straight people who are saying they're gay. My goodness, what a tangled web we weave when first we practice to deceive.
1: My First Amendment, don't forget I got the second.
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want you to understand something before I play this next clip. This is not me. This is not Fox News. This is not a conservative commentator trying to scare you. This is Harry Enten. He works for CNN. He's their numbers guy. He sits at their magic wall and tells the CNN audience what the data says. And what the data says, his data, his network, his audience, not me, is that 2 out of 3 Democrats now have a favorable view of socialism. 2 out of 3. In 2010, it was 50%. Now it's over 65%. It continues to rise. Why? Because socialist Democrat teachers are teaching young people who are coming of age the joys of socialism, taking from other people. And capitalism among Democrats has gone through the floor. 42% now view it favorably. The Democrat Socialists of America are more popular inside the Democrat Party than the congressional Democrats themselves. The Democrat Socialists are winning primaries. Avowed socialists. They're beating incumbents. The progressives, who are openly socialist. This is Alexandria Ocasio-Cortez, for instance. In New York, in Pennsylvania, in Vermont, in D.C., I want you to think about how that happened. Because it didn't happen by accident. It didn't happen organically. It happened because very powerful people from within and from without put up a lot of money to pay for these organizations, to organize. It happened in the very schools that your kids sat in for 12 years that are very different than you and I came through. It happened on the university campuses that your dollars pay for. It happened on the television networks without many people realizing the transition was occurring. It happened on the television networks that sold you socialism and that capitalism was the villain in every story. A very subtle transformation. So subtle that a lot of people didn't see it coming. They taught a generation to hate the engine that built everything they have. Nobody's rushing to socialist countries. The rest of the world is literally dying to get here. And now that generation

0: that has known no better, that generation that didn't have a teacher telling them the truth, that didn't have a media telling them the truth. They believe socialism is good. They believe America is imperfect and can only be perfected through socialism. So now with that in mind, listen to what Harry Enten, the CNN statistician, said.
1: When we talk about democratic socialists, how are they viewed inside the Democratic Party?
2: Yeah, you know, you mentioned New York, you mentioned Vermont. Obviously, there's the D.C. mayor. We've seen it in Pennsylvania as well. The democratic socialists seem to be doing considerably better than they used to be, and they have the chance to knock off, in fact, democratic incumbents in Congress. And part of the reason for that, why we're seeing these democratic socialists having such good chances or downright, outright winning nominations, is take a look here. Net favorability among Dems, democratic socialists of America, look at that, a plus 17 point net favorability rating among Democrats. That is actually better. That is better than how congressional Democrats are viewed by Democrats at just plus 4 points. So no wonder that democratic socialists have such a good chance, because simply put, they are a better brand at this point than Democrats in Congress.
1: Among Democrats, it's interesting to see who they like more. All right, and you've used this number before. I always find this fascinating. When you compare socialism to capitalism, how are they doing right now?
2: Yeah, how are they doing right now among Democrats? You see this Democratic Socialist America, more positive than congressional Democrats. And I'll tell you, take a look at the trend line, that favorable rating among Democrats on socialism and look at this. In 2010, they were about equal. 50% had a favorable view of socialism. 51% said the same about capitalism. But capitalism has absolutely fallen through the floor. Look at this. It's now just 42% of Democrats who have a favorable view of capitalism. Socialism, on the other hand, up like a rocket. Look at this. 2 in 3 Democrats have a favorable view of socialism. So socialism is on the rise among Democrats. Capitalism is on the decline among Democrats. And again, this is part of the longer-term trend in which we are seeing democratic socialists doing considerably better among Democrats, electing a mayor right here in New York City, for example.
1: And as we said, there are primaries next week with democratic socialists self-proclaimed on the ballot. What are the prediction markets saying about how they may do?
2: Yeah, this to me is one of the more stunning trends, right, that I have seen in covering politics over the last 15, 16 years. And if you believe the prediction markets, it's not going to just stop suddenly. It may extend into next week, because just take a look at the chance that Democratic Socialists win in Dem primaries, House primaries here in New York. You go to New York 7th district, right? You got a Brooklyn Borough president who at this point looks like an underdog compared to a Democratic Socialist. And then you may get a Democratic incumbent in Northern Manhattan get knocked off. That's closer to a 50-50 race. But the bottom line is this. Next week in New York may be a very good one for Democratic Socialists. Mayor Mamdani endorsing them. His political star is rising, and he may bring a few Democratic Socialists along with him and put them into Congress.
0: Joy Reid was fired from MSNBC. The ratings were so bad, so historically catastrophic, that MSNBC, which has never known great ratings to start with, could not justify keeping her on the air. She's gone. And with the 4th of July approaching, our 250th, by the way, I love it. I love the idea of the 4th of July. I love what happened around the circumstances of July 4th, 1776. And how this declaration was made, how the ongoing war had led the colonists to declare, we're going to have to separate from our cousins. We're going to have to battle the king. We're going to have, this is high noon. The millers are coming to town. This is just going to have to happen. We're going to have to battle them one way or another, because if we don't battle them now, we'll be under their thumb for the rest of our lives. We will be financing the empire for an imperialistic king who will never allow us to get ahead. We will be forever subjugated to him. So just remember, this is what Democrats believe. This is how they feel. This is what Joy Reid said, former MSNBC host.
3: apologies to my dear spicy white friends, because I know that my white brothers and sisters do love a 4th of July. It is Independence Day, everybody's barbecuing, it's a thing. I can promise you, black folks, we will take that day off. We will barbecue because we off. But black people, that nobody black I know is really excited about the 4th of July, because it is what Frederick Douglass said it is. It is the celebration of slaveholders who freed themselves from having to pay taxes to the crown for their slave empire. And that is what it is.
0: If you ever go in for surgery, you know, your church, your Sunday school class, your family, they've all been praying for you, and you're so nervous. You get a good night of sleep the night before. 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
4: Candidates advancing. I'm Lisa Lacerra, Fox News. Results coming in races in South Carolina and Maryland.
5: South Carolina Attorney General Alan Wilson winning the state's GOP gubernatorial runoff, defeating Lieutenant Governor Pamela Evett. Both candidates earned President Trump's endorsement, Wilson locking it in last week. Wilson will take on Democratic State Representative Jermaine Johnson in November's race to replace Republican Governor Henry McMaster, who is term limited. In Maryland, Democratic incumbent Wes Moore winning the party's nomination for governor, defeating longshot Democratic challenger Eric Felber, a physician.
4: Fox's Kristen Goodwin. In New York, State Assemblyman Micah Lasher has won the Democratic nomination for a seat being vacated by his former boss, retiring Congressman Jerry Nadler. He faced a crowded field that included John F. Kennedy's grandson Jack Schlossberg, as well as Trump critic George Conway. Three allies of New York City Mayor Zoran Mamdani have won the nominations. Congressman Dan Goldman, a two-term incumbent, was beaten by former city comptroller Brad Lander. And Mamdani-backed State Assemblywoman Claire Valdez defeated the handpicked successor of retiring Congresswoman Nydia Velazquez. And Darielisa Chevalier has won the Democratic nomination for U.S. House in New York's 13th congressional district, defeating Adriana Espaillat. President Trump says that talks with Iran are moving along.
6: The Iran economy has been crushed and their defense industrial base has been damaged so severely that it'll take them many years to rebuild, many, many years. And now we're trying to work out a deal that's fair.
4: The president speaking at a Mack truck facility in Pennsylvania. Over the weekend, Vice President J.D. Vance traveled to Switzerland to begin negotiations with Iran. He said they have built a strong foundation for further discussions. This as the Senate, for the first time, has approved a war powers resolution that would block further U.S. military action against Iran. The move, though, is largely symbolic. 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
4: Federal investigators have released more information on what caused the collapse of a Florida condo, which killed nearly 100 people.
10: Nearly 5 years after the collapse of the 12-story Champlain Tower South in Surfside, Florida, investigators from the National Institute of Standards and Technology's National Construction Safety Team explained their findings on the disaster's cause. They pointed to two columns that held up the pool deck that began to fail 3 weeks before the collapse on June 24th, 2021. The product of flawed design and faulty construction. construction. The report also makes clear what was not the cause, including vibrations from nearby construction, sinkholes, and foundation failure. While no one has been held criminally responsible for the incident, a class action civil lawsuit settlement of more than $1 billion was reached a year after the tragedy. Tanya J. Powers, Fox News.
4: Supreme Court has ruled ExxonMobil can sue Cuban state-owned companies in American courts over property seized by Fidel Castro's government.
11: The U.S. Supreme Court ruled 6-3 in favor of U.S. owners of Cuban property taken more than 65 years ago. The justices reversed a lower court ruling that found Cuban state-owned companies are immune from lawsuits in U.S. courts. ExxonMobil is seeking compensation for assets that were owned by Standard Oil, its predecessor, including more than 100 service stations and an oil refinery. Janico Solda, Fox News.
4: The NCAA has adopted new rules that will give Division I athletes 5 years to play five seasons, beginning at enrollment or the academic year following their 19th birthday, whichever comes first. It eliminates waivers for extended eligibility except for pregnancy, religious missions, or active duty military service, and extensions will no longer be issued for athletes who were injured. The new rules go into effect this fall. The language also was included in a Senate bill intended to address numerous concerns across college sports. I'm Lisa Lacera. This is Fox News.
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16: We will see some patchy ground fog into sunrise, otherwise just a few clouds, a low dropping down into the mid-50s. Mostly sunny weather ahead later on Wednesday, 79 the high. Grab the umbrella Thursday, rain chances return, showers, maybe some thunderstorms, partly sunny otherwise. Your Thursday high moves up to near 80. Rain and thunder likely Friday, afternoon time especially, a high in the low 80s. I'm meteorologist Mark Thibodeau with the Weather Channel on WIBX, 950 AM and 92.3 FM.
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20: Are y'all ready to see your fixer-upper?
21: Yeah. Yes.
20: Okay.
21: Wow.
20: That's beautiful.
21: Oh, my God.
20: Couldn't look any better, in my opinion.
22: Hey, guys. 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
20: Okay.
23: Our look at these United States reminds us that history is always being made. With Morocco, we're off to the People's House, the White House, now under construction, a project swirling in controversy.
24: More likely, this is part of what Donald Trump has been doing since day one of his presidency, running the largest pay-to-play scheme in the history of the country, and probably soliciting donations from people who've got business before the United States government. And all of this is going to have to be investigated. It will. All of this will have to be uncovered. It will. And these people are going to be held accountable.
25: Our house in the middle of our street. Our house in the middle of our street.
24: And that's our warning to all of these people participating in this scheming to manipulate taxpayer dollars and, of course, to destroy the People's House, the White House. Belongs to the American people. It doesn't belong to Donald Trump.

0: East and West Wings were added in 1902. 7 years
1: It's time
0: later,
1: for your Lindsey Graham Mama's Movie Review. This week, warlusting Lindsey is a bit conflicted as he reviews the 1970 epic war film about the attack on Pearl Harbor.
2: Hello, fellow war lovers. I'm Lindsey Graham, and this is Mama's Movie Review. This week, it's Tora, Tora, Tora. Say hello, Sarge. Friends, I'm going to be honest with you, because that's the kind of show this is. I sat down for this one. I had my snacks, and it delivered. Torpedo bombers coming in low. Dive bombers. A battleship going up like the good Lord himself lit the candle. As spectacle. As pure, beautiful, well-organized destruction. It is everything I asked for. But Sarge, the planes were coming the wrong direction.
3: Huh?
2: That was our fleet. Those were our boys. I'm sitting there, juices flowing, and then my heart goes, wait. Wait now. I'm rooting for the bombs, and the bombs are aimed at me. I don't know what to do with that. I have feelings. My feelings are mostly about ordnance, and today, my feelings got hurt by ordnance. That has never happened. I had to sit in the truck a minute. Beautiful film, wrong target. Sarge? Three paws, 3 stars, and a heavy heart. The craftsmanship is there. The patriotism is conflicted. Next time, Patton. Now that's a man pointed in the correct direction. Sarge is optimistic. He thinks there'll be tanks. I think there'll be tanks too. Finally, a fella who shoots the right way. This is Lindsey Graham saying, a bomb doesn't care whose side you're on. That's the part that keeps me up.

0: going to miss Spirit Airlines? And your response is, no, I'm not. I didn't fly Spirit Airlines. That's not why you're going to miss Spirit Airlines. You're going to miss Spirit Airlines because Spirit Airlines did a public service. They took the load of the people you don't want on the plane with you on their airline. Anybody that conscious of price is very likely somebody you don't want to be around. It's supposed to be noble, you know, that people, you know, I'm always looking for a bargain. If you own a business, the person who will beat you up over a bargain, person who will send their meal back three quarters eaten and claim that it was messed up and there was a hair in it and maybe a knife and they might sue and it was terrible, it was the worst meal ever, but if you'll go ahead and bring them a whole nother plate, they'll think about not suing you. The people that will look around and do a little slip and fall, yeah, that's Spirit Airlines. Well, with Spirit Airlines gone, those people still travel. Mm-hmm. They have money, believe it or not. And so now they're coming on the airline where you are. American Airlines flight over the weekend descended into chaos. This is a pilot on AA American Airlines 3046.
1: American 3046, descend and maintain 6,000.
2: And out of 6,000, American 3046. And can you pass along, we need EMTs as well as law enforcement. I don't know if he's becoming, if he's hallucinating, but he just bit a passenger and he's trying to fight everybody. So if we could have law enforcement just as a precaution to be with the EMTs.
1: American 3046, I will pass that along.
2: Thank you. What a day, huh?
1: American 3046, happy Father's Day. Contact final 125.4.
2: 5.4 for American 3046. I'll be sure to tell my daughters about this one. We'll see you.
0: So what kind of people flew on Spirit now that it's dead? Jeff Foxworthy covered that in his eulogy.
3: Ladies and gentlemen, Jeff Foxworthy!
4: Thank you. Thank you. Look at this guy in the front row. Wife beater, ice cold Schlitz beer, eating a cold hot dog. Hell, I think he's tailgating for the Spirit Airlines funeral. If you've ever reheated crab legs before boarding a plane, you might have flown Spirit Airlines. If you have a support chicken, you might have flown Spirit Airlines. If you've ever given yourself a pedicure on a flight with a pair of scissors, you may have flown Spirit Airlines. If a trip to Walmart is considered a vacation, you might have flown Spirit Airlines. If you call a trash bag and duct tape a suitcase, you might have flown Spirit Airlines. And finally, if you booked a flight on the way to your Carnival cruise vacation, you definitely flew Spirit Airlines.

0: dude. The two punks were still in his power washer out of the back of his truck, and he drew down on them and put them on the ground and held them until the cops got there, and his wife sent it to Grizzy, and it went viral. You remember that guy? His wife sent me a story. He got stung by a bunch of honeybees and damn near died. He had a real bad allergic reaction. I'm trying to get him to call in and tell the story.
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0: We check in now with Men for Tallarico. Real men standing for real change. Let's see what the men are up to.
1: Okay, so I just got back from my breathwork facilitator, which is different from a regular breathing coach. People don't understand that. And yes, I will die on that hill. And she said my nervous system is catastrophically dysregulated. Honestly, that tracks. That absolutely tracks. So I've started doing these cold plunges at 5 a.m., which is very masculine and very hard. And I will not be taking questions about the fact that I put lavender essential oil in that water. That's just pure science. I also found the perfect weighted blanket, 15 pounds. I cried under it for 45 minutes last Tuesday, and I have never felt more like a warrior. Okay, yep, I'm regulated now. I would die for James Tallarico.
0: Men for Tallarico. Real men, real change. Take my breath away. Take my
2: breath away. I have long argued that polls in June don't matter much for November elections. People have this amazing ability to forget every election cycle they lived through before. And they just keep repeating the same silliness. The day after Paxton just trounced Cornyn in the Republican primary. The Houston Press and the New York Times, and they were all, oh, Paxton can't win the November election. The Republicans won't vote for him, and the Democrats are excited. And so we started seeing story after story, and they become what they hope will be a self-fulfilling prophecy. And I had people coming up to me breathlessly asking, are we going to lose? Should we have just voted for Cornyn? No, we're not going to lose. We're going to win. That's what we do. We win. We are winners. This is Texas, not California or New York. Stop asking New Yorkers and Texans and stop asking people their opinion on whether they want to marry Ken Paxton or whether they would want their husband to have had an affair. Okay, it's out there. We know it. All right. Now, do you want Obama to control the vote of a senator when we're at 50-50 in the Senate year after year? No, you don't. Why is Tallarico saying these really weird things when he had no reason to do it? Being vegan, having a wide open front door in our southern border for illegals to come in. He's embarrassed of the American flag. He's embarrassed of his whiteness. There are six genders. Why is he saying these things? These are signals to New York and California, which is where all his money's coming from, which is exactly where Beto O'Rourke's money's coming from, was coming from. So a new poll has been released. And as I've said all along, polls this early are not determinative, but trend lines can be interesting. This poll was conducted June 5th through the 12th. 1,200 registered voters. I'd like to see 2,000 voters. The smaller the sample, the higher the rate of the margin of error. This one's a 2.83 margin of error, so almost 3%. That's pretty high. But notice the trend lines. In the poll, Ken Paxton now leads James Tallarico 43-42. Now, that's within the margin of error, but this is the first poll that we're seeing that Paxton has taken the lead. Why? Because a lot of those people who pouted because they needed some attention, because they were mad that Cornyn didn't win and Paxton's not a schoolboy. Listen, I doubt Cornyn is a schoolboy. You just don't know about it. Donald Trump had affairs. It's a known fact. Marla Maples, he married one of them. I'm sorry to burst your bubble. Has he been a good president? Because they tried to knock him out from being president, that he had been caught having an affair and the other candidates hadn't. We don't vote on that basis anymore. We vote for people who will do what we want them to do, which is why Trump endorsed Paxton. So Paxton leads Tallarico and the trend lines are strong. Tallarico's numbers are down. Paxton's numbers are up. That trend will continue all the way into November. Very strong partisan loyalty in this poll conducted by the University of Texas and the Texas Politics Project. Paxton presently gets 84% of Republicans. That number will go up. It'll go up well above 90%. Tallarico gets 88% of Democrats. And presently, Tallarico is leading 40-12 among independents. So think about this for a moment. Paxton is winning 84% of his party's loyalists. Tallarico's winning a higher percentage of his party's loyalists, 88%. And he's winning 3.5 to 3 1/3 to 1 among independents. So what does that tell you? 84% of a bigger piece of the pie, Republican voters, is more than 88% of Democrats and 4 out of 5 independents. But notice something else. Tallarico leads 40-12. That's only 52%. 48% of the people said they don't know how they're going to vote. Well, Cornyn and the National Republican Party just spent $150 million trashing Paxton. We haven't taken Tallarico out to the woodshed yet. You have no idea what's going to be coming out in the coming months. And it ain't good. It's bad. Once people learn those facts, that 48% of voters, they're going to come home. They don't like to call themselves Republicans because they're mad at Republicans, either because they're constitutionalists, secessionists. They don't like something Dan Patrick did. They don't like something Greg Abbott did. They don't want to call themselves a Republican because they don't want to be a partisan person. But they will vote for the Republican, because what they're not is a Democrat. Well, half of those people still haven't weighed in, right? Tallarico is at his high water mark. He's the fresh-faced seminarian. He's a Christian. He's clean. He's nice. We need that. He beat the black girl. Well, you're going to learn a lot of things between now and November, and those independents are going to come back and vote Republican. They don't have to like that they do it. They're going to vote Republican. They're going to vote Paxton because they're not going to vote for Tallarico, and they're not going to give a freak show a Senate seat to make a mockery of the state of Texas in Washington, D.C., and they're going to be reminded that that's why this guy says those stupid things. Abbott leads Gina Hinojosa, 47-40. Dan Patrick leads Vicki Goodwin, 43-36. You get similar, about 7 percentage points or so, for the attorney general and comptroller races. What you're seeing then is Republican versus Democrat. The generic ballot, Republicans lead Democrats by 6 points for Congress and 6 points for the state legislature. This is still a Republican state, and Republicans will still vote Republican in November. We've got work to do, but we're going to win this seat.
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6: Tonight, a former president is facing federal charges for the first time in U.S. history.
3: Heroic! Arresting a judge who harbors illegal aliens? Oh, fascism!
7: Democrats are condemning the arrest of Wisconsin Judge Hannah Dugan, warning it could threaten the rule of law.
8: And I think it's time in America that we finally have a proper conversation about the F word. No, not that one. Fascism.
3: Indicting political rivals? Saving democracy. Enforcing immigration law.
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0: We will see some patchy ground fog into sunrise, otherwise just a few clouds, a low dropping down into the mid-50s. Mostly sunny weather ahead later on Wednesday, 79 the high. Grab the umbrella Thursday, rain chances return, showers, maybe some thunderstorms, partly sunny otherwise. Your Thursday high moves up to near 80. Rain and thunder likely Friday afternoon time, especially a high in the low 80s. I'm meteorologist Mark Thibodeau with the Weather Channel on WIBX, 950 AM and 92.3 FM.
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4: His voice. But nobody would. He's not exactly George Strait or Mark Chestnut or Tracy Byrd. But what a writer. My goodness. If you want a good podcast, there's a podcast that Chance McLain turned me on to years ago called Founders. And they did an episode on Buffett. It's a one-hour episode. And you're not allowed to listen to podcasts while we're on, but when we're off, you do what you need to do. And it is, just go to podcasts and look up Founders and look up Jimmy Buffett. And it's about how the labels kept cutting him because he couldn't get any radio airplay. The radio stations wouldn't play him because he didn't have, you know, they weren't, how we say this, they weren't being encouraged by the labels to play him. So the guy just built in a granular, organic fashion through live performances and quality music. He built a cult, a tribe, a community, the Parrotheads. And just like the Grateful Dead, that community followed him for three generations of their lives. It's incredible that the longevity he had without ever getting publicity, without having a major recording contract, pushing the music out, without getting radio play. If you know Jimmy Buffett songs, you don't know them from the radio. You might have had it reaffirmed on the radio. Margaritaville was the only song he had that I think charted top 50. And I don't think it went to number one till they remade. I don't think he had a number one till 5 o'clock somewhere. And that was really just a tribute to him. It was just to give him an opportunity. I think they gave him all the writing credit. Who was that? Was that, it was Alan Jackson, right? Yeah. Thank you. But Alan Jackson did that kind of the same way that Willie gave Steve Goodman the city of New Orleans royalties because he was dying of cancer and needed some money. I love those stories. I love them. So I got a message. I was talking to Robert Reese. You call him Rob or Robert? You call him Reese? Oh, that's interesting. Okay, yeah, I could see that. Oh, I call him Robert. But then some people say Rob. I don't like that. I wish we'd pick one, and I'd like it to be Robert. I don't like Rob. Rob sounds like a guy who's trying too hard. Rob is Rob Logan, you know? Like, everybody's drinking buddy, you know, softball pitcher on the pickup team. But that's not Robert Reese. Robert Reese, like, hard driving, hard party. It's a different vibe. Anyway, so Robert had put up a picture, and he said something about, for Father's Day, had a really nice afternoon with my grandfather, aunt, uncle, and cousin. And he often posts pictures of his dad, and this wasn't his dad, and I was thinking he was saying the kid's grandfather. And so I said, is this Nicole's side? His wife is named Nicole Russo Reese. And he said, no, that's my dad's father and his sister. I said, wow, you're my age. He's a little younger, but he's probably 50. His dad's dad is still alive. I said, that's amazing. He said, I am blessed to have a 97-year-old grandfather and a 94-year-old grandfather still alive. I said, that is incredible. He said, they were both married super young, popped out kids early. My parents were married at 18. My mom was a senior in high school. My dad was going off to Vietnam. So they got married after his boot camp. That was very common back then. We have five generations alive on both sides. Crazy stuff. You know, when I was growing up, you would know how old your friend's grandmother was because you just add 40 years to your age. So when you were 10, you knew your grandmother was 50 because people graduated high school, got married right off, set up, started playing house. She gets pregnant, of course. So she has that baby at 19 or at the latest 20 because you got it almost a year in between there. So you could count the generations as a generation, as a score, as in four score and, well, you know. So you could just add them for 20 years. Then I came to Houston, and I realized people are real prissy. They're too good to marry somebody there from high school, they went to high school with. They got to marry somebody who's a fellow Aggie or a fellow Longhorn. Or if they don't marry that person, I think that's the number one place to get your MRS is in college. And then if that doesn't happen, now you start working and it becomes harder. Becomes harder to meet people. And so now you got to meet somebody in a bar, or number one place people get married or meet the person they're going to marry, Ramon, if it's after college.

0: money, and they were throwing it at Ted Cruz. Beto's going to turn out to have been a much better candidate than Tallarico is. If Beto had won the Democrat nomination this year, I would be terribly concerned. Now, I know what you're thinking. Beto's a douchebag and all of those things. Beto got more crossover vote from your wife or your wife's friends than you realize. Tallarico's a weirdo creep freak, which we'll point out by November, and he won't get that vote.
1: On a Superior waterbed.
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0: this story. The Supreme Court ruled last week against a broad federal ban on gun ownership by marijuana users. This is not an easy case to explain, but let me try to break it down into the simplest possible terms. All right. So the Supreme Court has ruled again and again and again that the federal government, that's, you've got your state government in the state you live in, the federal government in Washington, D.C., the federal government cannot pass a federal ban against you owning a gun. Now, your state can regulate gun ownership. And this goes back to a very sacred, sacred entitlement, a law, a right of yours to own a gun that is embossed, that is protected in our Constitution. It is a right that I will tell you, in my years in public life, I have noticed Americans are more willing to give the government their money than to give up their guns. Americans will allow incursions into their health care, incursions into how they raise their children, quicker than they will give up their guns. It is a uniquely American thing, like our love of football. You know, the rest of the world doesn't watch the football we do. They watch what we call soccer, what they call football. We are a unique and exceptional people. So, Supreme Court has ruled again and again and again that you cannot have a federal ban on gun ownership, but you can have reasonable, narrowly tailored restrictions. So enter the case of Ali Daniel Hemani. He was a fellow that uses marijuana. Well, what people feel about marijuana differs differs depending on the day of the week. American views on marijuana have changed rather dramatically over the last 30, 40 years. Marijuana usage has gone from something that is perceived as you're a hippie, you're filthy, you're a bad person, you're reefer madness, you're terrible, you're horrible, to something that most everybody, whether you realize it or not, knows someone who uses marijuana. But it's not just that they know someone who uses marijuana. It is who they know. And the way that works is someone says to their mom, who's 75, who's got severe crippling arthritis, "Mom, I know you hate that I smoke pot, but you got to think about it. It will really help you with the pain." And the mom, who has always thought that was a filthy, nasty, illegal, criminal, horrible, satanic thing, says, "Really? Because I'm willing to do anything." "Yeah, Mom, it would really help you. Helps me with mine." So the guy who's 45, 50, 55, 60 tells his mom, who's 75, 80, 85, "Just try it." So she goes to her doctor because she's old enough that she still respects her doctor. And she says, "Doc, I got this terrible arthritis pain." He says, "Well, I can give you this. I can give you this. And, you know, here are the side effects." And she says, "You know, I need to ask you a question, and don't judge me for this. My son uses marijuana, and he said that I ought to try marijuana, that it might help me." And the doctor says, looks both ways and says, "All right, I'm not supposed to tell you this, Miss Jones, but your son's right." She can't believe it, because a doctor's not supposed to tell you that, but it's happening all over the country. Because a doctor who actually cares about her would say that for whatever reason, this is helping. So you've got elderly folks now, not scofflaws, not drug dealers, crazy people, elderly people who are just trying to reduce their pain on their path to death. And no pharmaceutical product is working. And they try their son's marijuana or their grandson's marijuana. And now all of a sudden, they're questioning everything. Who am I? I spent my whole life talking about the dangers of the dope. And now it's helping me with this painful arthritis. I can't afford to be principled against the dope. It's helping me with my arthritis. The other one is veterans. Veterans suffering with PTSD. Veterans suffering with physical pain. They get back. Their buddy smokes pot. These are not rapists and murderers and cartel members and terrorists. These are people suffering because of what they did for this country. And for whatever reason, marijuana helps them out. And they tell their parents, Mom, Dad, look, this is the only thing that's helping me. I know you don't like it. I understand. But it's the only thing that's helping me out. So now all of a sudden, everybody softens their opinion on that. Everybody has a different opinion. So the Supreme Court ruled in a rare 9-0 ruling with Justice Neil Gorsuch, a conservative, writing the opinion that the government cannot take away guns from a marijuana user who is not considered dangerous. What they have just said is that marijuana use itself does not make you a dangerous, bad person. It's a very interesting ruling. This is setting the stage for nationwide marijuana decriminalization. That's where we're headed. Whatever you think of that, that's what this ruling says. And now I'll let you listen to it and decide for yourself where you stand on the issue. This is ABC News' Devin Dwyer.
1: Well, for decades, Kira, it has been illegal in this country to own a gun if you're a drug addict or if you use illegally controlled substances for any period of time. That means marijuana users, 40 states have legalized it in some form. But the Supreme Court today said that that law is too broad. It's unconstitutional in a rollback of this long-standing ban on guns for anyone who uses a controlled substance. In effect, you cannot be denied a gun simply because you use marijuana. It was a win for this guy from Texas who was prosecuted simply because he had a gun in his house. He also had some marijuana in his house. He wasn't intoxicated. He wasn't holding the gun. But the feds went after him. They prosecute about 300 cases a year using this law. And the Supreme Court today, in this opinion by Justice Neil Gorsuch, said that's unconstitutional. It is okay to use marijuana, which they likened to alcohol. There has to be another crime. You have to be found dangerous of having a gun.
2: Ladies and gentlemen, Elvis has left the building. Thank you and good night.
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12: More primaries held across the U.S. I'm Sue Guzman, Fox News. Candidates advancing to the November general election and primary contests in Maryland, New York, and South Carolina. Fox's Kristen Goodwin.
13: South Carolina Attorney General Alan Wilson winning the state's GOP gubernatorial runoff, defeating Lieutenant Governor Pamela Evett. Both candidates earned President Trump's endorsement, Wilson locking it in last week. Wilson will take on Democratic State Representative Jermaine Johnson in November's race to replace Republican Governor Henry McMaster, who is term limited. In Maryland, Democratic incumbent Wes Moore winning the party's nomination for governor, defeating longshot Democratic challenger Eric Felber, a physician. Moore is a former Army officer who was first elected governor in 2022. He has sparked speculation he could be a potential 2028 Democratic presidential contender. Kristen Goodwin, Fox News.
12: In New York, a number of candidates backed by Democratic Socialist Mayor Zohra Mamdani have defeated moderate incumbents, including New York City Comptroller Brad Lanter and Dara Lisa Avila Chevalier, who beat incumbent Adriano Espaillat, who was the incumbent. U.S. and Iran sending different messages now about nuclear inspectors entering Iran.
14: Senior Iranian officials deny any agreement has been made to allow international nuclear inspectors into the country, contradicting what President Trump says about ongoing negotiations.
15: They're wrong. They know they're wrong. They told us inside, and we have it down 100% inspections. And if they were right, I'd cancel the meetings right now.
14: The president, speaking with reporters in Pennsylvania, says inspectors will be on the ground in Iran at the appropriate time. During a 60-day negotiating period, the U.S. is waiving sanctions on Iran, allowing oil sales. President Trump also says unfrozen assets for Iran will only be used for food.
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12: The House has passed a sweeping housing affordability bill aimed at boosting the supply of homes and crack down on large investors buying up houses. The 21st Century Road to Housing Act, as it's known, includes grant funding and pilot programs to build new homes. The bill passing 358 to 32 a day after it cleared the Senate by a vote of 85 to 5. The measure now heads to President Trump, who is expected to sign it into law on Wednesday. President Trump visiting a Mack truck facility in Pennsylvania today. It's both parties race to see who will control Congress after the midterms. The president touting the economy and falling oil prices and cited the manufacturing revival under his leadership. More from Fox's Nate Foy.
0: Before taking the stage, Trump toured the Mack Truck facility. This is after Mack Defense, a subsidiary of Mack Trucks, just received a $47 million contract to continue making dump trucks for the military. Today, Trump promised to continue producing and protecting American jobs, and he says affordability is only set to improve.
12: And the visit comes as polls suggest the majority of Americans disapprove of President Trump's handling of the economy. Democrats have criticized the Trump administration for not doing enough to make the country more affordable. It's been a pretty hot summer so far in Europe, and one country is hotter than ever before. The latest from Fox's John Saucier.
1: France uses a national thermal indicator. It's an average of temperatures measured at 30 weather stations around the country. That average creeping up to 85.6 degrees Fahrenheit Tuesday, setting a new record as the hottest day ever in France. The previous record being 84.9 degrees Fahrenheit, set during heat waves in 2003 and 2019. The Eiffel Tower and the Louvre Museum had to restrict visiting hours. Around Europe, the heat's been causing a bunch of disruptions, with school and transportation schedules being altered. This heat wave is likely to continue until the weekend. John Saucier, Fox News.
12: I'm Sue Guzman. This is Fox News.
4: 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I'm Leslie Rainey, Regent of Oneida Chapter Daughters of the American Revolution.
20: And I'm Alexis Albright, historian for Oneida County and the Village of Oriskany. Our next signer of the Declaration of Independence was Thomas Nelson, Jr. of Virginia. He was born December 26, 1738 in Yorktown, where his father and grandfather were prominent merchants. Nelson was educated in England, attending Newcomb School and Christ College, Cambridge. In 1760, he graduated from Cambridge and returned to Virginia to help his father manage the family's plantation. Nelson soon married Lucy Grimes, with whom he had 11 children. Nelson was elected to the Virginia House of Burgesses in 1761 at the age of 23. He represented York County in five Virginia conventions before becoming the Virginia delegate to the Continental Congress in 1776. There, he signed the Declaration of Independence at the age of 38. Nelson served on the committee to draft the Articles of Confederation before spending a year at home to regain his health. In 1781, he was both a brigadier general of the Lower Virginia Militia and also governor of Virginia. During the Siege of Yorktown, Nelson's house was seized as headquarters for British General Cornwallis. According to legend, Nelson asked either General Washington or General Lafayette to fire on his own house and offered a reward to the first man to hit the target. Nelson survived the siege and continued in public service in Virginia. He died in Hanover, Virginia, just days shy of his 50th birthday. His home in Yorktown still stands as a national park site. Thomas Nelson, Jr., Virginia.
4: And we want you to love the history where you live.
22: We will see some patchy ground fog into sunrise, otherwise just a few clouds, although dropping down into the mid-50s. Mostly sunny weather ahead later on Wednesday, 79 the high. Grab the umbrella Thursday, rain chances to return, showers, maybe some thunderstorms, partly sunny otherwise. Your Thursday high moves up to near 80. Rain and thunder likely Friday, afternoon time especially, a high in the low 80s. I'm meteorologist Mark Thibodeau with the Weather Channel on WIBX, 950 AM and 92.3 FM.
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7: And by the way, I got to say that the anthem party is tomorrow night. Call it an anthem party. The audition is tomorrow night at Babes in North Utica. So come on out and check it out. If you think you can sing, what a great opportunity. You can sing the national anthem come tomorrow. All right. I want to bring in Dr. Hall for a quickie here this morning. Doc, welcome back. Good morning. Thanks so much for coming on.
8: Yeah, good morning. Hope everybody is voting for their candidate, no matter who that is.
7: Well, we're sick of the commercials.
9: Very politically correct.
7: What was that?
10: Very politically correct.
7: That's right. It was. All right, I just wanted to throw out a little something. There are those, what I think is quite interesting, those people who are, they get sick at a drop of a hat. If somebody gets something, they get it. And for a while, I felt like I was that person. But I, knock on Formica, have made my way past that. What do you, I mean, a lot of people are going to be traveling. Now, you may not be traveling, but your neighbor may be, and you come in contact with your neighbor. Whether it be traveling around the country or traveling around the world, it's vacation time. So what can you do? And I understand, you know, wash your hands. Don't touch your hands to your eyes or your face or your mouth and all that. Do all of those things to make sure that you're not catching or spreading something. But what can you do to improve your immune system? Because that seems to be really, really key.
8: Yeah, so there's not a lot that you can do to improve your immune system. There are a lot of over-the-counter supplements and things like that that people, you know, are touting that will improve immune systems. The reality is that there is little to no science behind those. You know, there is no magic bullet here. Your immune system, to a very great extent, is defined by your genetics. So it is, you know, whatever your parents gave you is what it is. Now, there are going to be changes, you know, as you get older and as you yourself go through being exposed to different antigens that may very well, you know, stimulate your immune system or suppress it. So, and different diseases that you have, as you know, with the disease that you have, your immune system is weakened simply because your white blood cells, which your disease affects, you right. know, preeminent aspects of your immune system, your ability to fight off infections. So, you know, it's unfortunately, there is no silver. Number one, there is no silver bullet. And number two, it's not rocket science. It is a lot of what you said. It is taking care of yourself and being aware of your own status, whether you are someone who is more susceptible or less susceptible to becoming ill. Then if you are more susceptible, then you know you need to protect yourself. Yeah. If you are less susceptible, you still need to protect people around you because we are, you know, social animals and it is our duty not only to protect ourselves but to protect other people. And so, you know, doing the things that you mentioned as well as You know, if you are sick, probably the biggest thing is if you are sick or if you feel that you are getting sick, you need to stay away from people. Because you don't know what that next person, the person next to you or two people away, you know, what their status is in terms of being able to fight off infections. So it's all about that. It's about knowing who you are and about taking care of yourself. And if you're feeling ill, not exposing other people to whatever pathogen you may have.
7: So, yet it is really interesting how, and maybe it is genetics, how you could be in the same household, one person gets the flu, five people in the house, four in total get the flu, but the fifth one's been all over the place, doesn't get the flu. And maybe that's exactly what it is. But there is the theory, the boy in the bubble, remember the old show on TV back in the 70s, the boy in the bubble. And that concept would be, I remember somebody saying, you know, those dirty kids down the street never get sick. And where they were going with this is that the ones who seem to be very, very careful, constantly washing their hands, constantly being careful, constantly, et cetera, et cetera, they're the ones that get sick. The ones who really don't care and roll around in the mud, they don't get sick. Is that anecdote? I mean, what is it true? Is it not true?
8: There is some evidence to support that. It is not so much, you know, that as an adult that is true. It is really more about if a child has a good functioning immune system. So we're not talking about newborns because their immune system really doesn't function yet.
7: Right.
8: But if a child is exposed to antigens, you know, early in life where they can manage them, where their immune system is strong enough that they can manage them, then that means that their immune system is now primed to take care of any infection that may come back from a similar entity, a similar bacteria or virus or something. This is actually why it is so important. I'm going to get on a little bit of a soapbox here. This is actually why it is so important for kids to follow the vaccination schedule starting at, you know, 6 to 8 weeks of age, because that's when their immune system can start to take on some of these things and can start to protect them for the rest of their life, because you're stimulating the immune system of a child to be able to respond to these things, whether it's mumps or polio or measles or whatever. And that's why this is so important. But yes, the answer to your question is there is some evidence to support that, but it's not, you know, you go and roll in the mud and then you're immune to things. It is that you have been exposed to different antigens and your immune system is strong enough that it has now developed an ability to recognize those things. So if you don't have that immune system to begin with, then obviously that's not going to help you.
7: All right. So. Doc, as always, we appreciate it. A lot of traveling going on. Enjoy it and don't get sick.
8: Yeah. And just everybody, please just be safe.
7: Thanks so much, Doc. Have a great rest of the week. We appreciate it.
8: Thanks.
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7: All right, today there is a 21st congressional primary and the 21st congressional district.
16: There's actually two of them.
7: Well, I was about to go to that. And the one just so happens to be one of two is a Democratic primary. And earlier this morning, we heard Blake Gendebean's opponent, who's from Lake Placid, a restaurant owner. Blake Gendebean is back with us here this morning. And voting is underway now until 9 p.m. tonight. Blake Gendebean, good morning.
17: Good morning, Bill. Good to be with you. Good to be with the Mohawk Valley this morning.
7: I do want to tell you, this is Mark Butler. He's the mayor of Newport, New York.
18: Hello.
7: He's a, let you know, he's a staunch Smullen supporter. Someone who's undisclosed is Steve Houck down the way, and of course, Jeff Manansky. The dirt and the mud, there's been none of that from you guys.
17: No, you're right. I'm just totally focused on what's good for my friends in the North Country and upstate New York. That's what we're focused on. And you know, I'm proud to be a farmer. I talk about it a lot. And when you're a farmer, you just got to focus on what you're doing. Being distracted with fights and crazy stuff doesn't get work done. So that's not the type of guy I am. It's not the type of guy I'm going to be.
7: I have to say that if we're being told that if Constantine wins, Anthony Constantino wins, that that Robert Smullen will stay in the race on the conservative line, and we're told that if Smullen wins, Constantino will stay in the race. So it will end up being a three-way race. If you are to win today's primary, how will you handle the attacks if they start slinging the mud towards you? How are you going to handle that?
17: Right. I think the exact same way since I started this race, just laser focused on lowering costs for my friends and neighbors, laser focused on saving our rural health care. My hospital right around the corner filed for bankruptcy. My mother had a health incident and there just wasn't the support. Thank God our local fire department and squad was awesome and got to the house very quickly.
7: Yeah.
17: But she had to go all the way to Albany. That's too far. 4 hours away from home, 4 hours away from her farm, 4 hours away from her grandkids. Like, we have to do better. That's what I'm focused on. All the other stuff doesn't get things done. That's what people don't like about politics. They don't like the fighting. They don't like the bickering. They don't like the fact that nobody can get anything done. And I am here to make sure that we help everybody. I can't say that enough.
7: Yeah. How do you, where do you stand on the Iranian war? Where do you stand on Ukraine's war with Vladimir Putin, and of course with Israel and Lebanon? There's a lot going on. One might even call this a world war currently. We're not going there, but where do you stand on all of it?
17: Well, that was a lot of questions all wrapped
7: up
17: into one.
7: It was.
17: That was a lot.
7: My apologies.
17: You have an hour or two to talk.
7: Yeah, I know.
17: So we. All right. So with the war in Iran, absolutely, we all agree that the Ayatollah was just a terrible dictator, committed thousands of humanitarian crimes for decades, sponsor of terror, totally unacceptable. He can't have a nuclear weapon. But these issues, international conflicts, are creating chaos. And yep. As a farmer in the North Country, I can't ignore the fact that my diesel fuel was $2.65 a year ago. Now it's pushing $5. We can't ignore the fact that gasoline is too expensive. So I like to talk about it like this. I don't think Washington understands the cost that we are bearing in rural America. You've got a nurse that has to drive 60 miles to work, 60 miles home. Then her kid forgets his basketball sneakers at school. She's got to drive 10 miles to school, 10 miles back home to put food in the crock pot. Then she's got to drive an hour to Harrisville and an hour back home. So she drove 200 miles in a day just to go to work and watch her son play basketball. Like, it's too expensive. So as I'm laser focused on driving down costs, making sure that we don't get into conflicts that hurt us at home is a priority. And Congress should assert its war powers authority before any more of our young men and women are injured or killed, and our costs for fuel, fertilizer, gasoline, utilities continue to go up. And I'm very proud of the fact that in rural America, we make up just 16% of the population, yet almost 50% of our annual military recruits come from rural districts just like ours in upstate New York and the North Country. And we should have a representative that has a say in what happens. And so if we follow the four corners of the Constitution, there's really nothing more patriotic than that. That's what I want to do.
7: All right. I want to ask you on Israel. And I do have to say, in the Democratic Party, there's almost a civil war when it comes to support for Israel. Your thoughts, where do you stand on this?
17: Right. You know, really, I am laser focused on what's going on in the North Country. But what I will say is we need to treat everyone with humanity. We need to make sure that Israel has a right to defend itself when provoked. I totally agree with that. But definitely things have gotten out of control in needless extensions of conflict. And I don't agree with how far Israel has gone. So we can't allow Israel to set our foreign policy. We need to focus on what's going on here with our families. We need to make sure that we can afford to live in the North Country and upstate New York. We need to bring jobs to the North Country and upstate New York. One in three households are union households. We need to make sure that they have opportunities, development, projects, jobs for years to come so they can recruit young people and drive our economy and have people stay here. That is really what I'm focused on. And that's what most people are talking to me about. So if most people are talking to me about lowering costs, saving rural health care, then that's what I should be really focused on to help people live a better life here.
7: I don't mean to drag you back into war, but I'm going to do it one more time. Ukraine and Russia, where do you stand on that?
17: Yeah. In no way, in no world is it okay for a former KGB thug to invade a sovereign country. That's just not... That's not what we stand for in the United States of America, and we should be defending Ukraine and helping them in any way we can.
7: Okay. I want you to give, if you could, a final plea to voters today, that those throughout the 21st, which includes a good chunk of Oneida County and Herkimer County and parts to the Northeast. What do you say to those voters today when they go out to cast their ballot?
17: I say vote with your hearts, vote for the right person. Make sure that you do vote. Don't believe that your voice doesn't matter. Your voice does matter. Whether you're a Republican, whether you're a Democrat on primary day, get out there and let's live the American dream and vote for who we believe in and make this a better place. That's what I want everybody to do.
7: Blake Gendebien, we'll talk after all of this. Good luck today. And do you have a question for him?
1: I just want to congratulate him. I mean, he focused on the issues. I like the way he emphasized the rural nature of this district. I like a lot of what you said. If you just do me, just take a little shot at Constantino for me, would you?
17: You know, guys, I don't have to. The contrast is clear. So.
7: Okay. All right. That's a solid answer right there.
12: That is a good answer.
7: That's the mayor of Newport, conservative with a capital C, being nice to you. Mark that down.
1: And a Potsdam graduate, so I know about all these little communities you're talking about up there. I spent a lot of time in the North Country.
17: SUNY Potsdam or Potsdam High School?
1: SUNY Potsdam. Yeah, I have a degree in English. That's why I went into politics. I had no other marketable skills.
7: All right.
17: No, I'm glad the North Country helped in your personal development.
1: Thank you.
17: Great part of the world.
1: All right. Blake, did a good job. Guys. Thanks.
7: Good luck today. We'll talk soon. Thank you. Blake Gendebien. I got to tell you, he is the... I realize he has a primary today, and we spoke with his opponent, but if he wins today, and you have the two Republicans that are fighting amongst each other, even in the 21st congressional district, I got to say, Even you are.
1: I've got to say, if you think these last few months have been crazy, put on your seatbelt.
7: Because
1: up until November, this is going to be like a street brawl.
7: If they both stay in the race.
1: Yeah,
7: I completely agree. Manasky looking over the and listen, I think the direct mail pieces, which I'm not getting any of.
4: I haven't gotten any either.
7: However,
4: I think I'm just outside the district.
7: Right, we're not in the district. But I got to say, what Constantino seems to be doing with his text messaging is blanketing everybody, because I'm not in the 21st, and I've been getting his text messages since the very beginning. And he has spent, there's no doubt, he spent a lot of money. A lot of money in this race.
1: You think?
7: Yeah.
1: So, back to my original point. Does that make him a good candidate because he's got a lot of dough in his wallet?
7: On the mic, if you...
1: Does that make him a good candidate because he's passing out a lot of money?
7: I don't think that makes any...
1: That has to do with character and experience and background.
4: Look, well, you have to admit, I'm not accusing anybody of this, but I will say for myself personally, I thought the same thing Mark said. Did money exchange hands here for these people to jump into this race? And out of nowhere, I don't want to put words in your mouth, but you seem to characterize it as out of nowhere. Here comes Jim Jordan.
1: Yeah.
4: For what? What is the link there?
7: I don't know.
4: It makes me think, I don't... Other than what Mark suggested, it doesn't make sense.
1: Oh yeah, lay it all on me. Come on,
7: listen. Well, I'm
4: deniability over here.
7: I've certainly asked the same question. I mean, was there a donation to Jordan's campaign? Why did he come forward? Is it a favor to President Trump?
1: PAC?
7: I don't know what the answer is, but I think Jordan came out of left field. Nobody expected that, but it's another endorsement. Take it for what it is. It's.
1: But again, a couple days ago, a picture of him with Elise and the American flag, and in a little tiny words in the corner, endorsed by Jim Jordan, not by Elise Stefani.
7: Yeah.
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1: Fox News, I'm Chris DeMeo. The Senate approves a war powers resolution to block U.S. military action in Iran.
2: This war is disgusting, and we hate it, and it should be ended immediately.
1: Senate Minority Leader Chuck Schumer, it's the 10th time the Senate has tried to advance a war powers resolution, but this time more Republicans voted for the bill, expressing concerns about the war and the deal the president struck with Iran. President Trump, visiting a Mack Trucks facility in Macungie, Pennsylvania today, he says the administration's tariff policies are revitalizing manufacturing and bringing factories back.
3: All American roads will be filled with American trucks very shortly. Very few people are able to compete with us anymore. They used to rip us off. It was like we were a bunch of babies.
1: Democrats say the president hasn't done enough to fight inflation and make the country more affordable for working families. 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
4: We will see some patchy ground fog into sunrise, otherwise just a few clouds, a low dropping down into the mid-50s. Mostly sunny weather ahead later on Wednesday, 79 the high. Grab the umbrella Thursday, rain chances return, showers, maybe some thunderstorms, partly sunny otherwise. Your Thursday high moves up to near 80. Rain and thunder likely Friday afternoon time, especially a high in the low 80s. I'm meteorologist Mark Thibodeau with the Weather Channel on WIBX, 950 AM and 92.3 FM.
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7: All right, today is primary day. And in studio right now is Mark Butler, the mayor of Newport. He's a strong, staunch Robert Smullen supporter. Steve Houck is in here as well. And, of course, Jeff and I and our man, Davey. 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
7: 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Boom, boom, boom. On the line right now is Assemblyman Robert Smullen, who is running for the 21st. It's been a long campaign. And here we are on primary day. Robert Smullen, good morning.
9: Hey, good morning, Bill. It's great to be on Keeler in the Morning. It is primary day here in the Mohawk Valley, so today is the day. Constitutional rights. People need to get out there and vote.
7: In studio is a big supporter of yours, Mark Butler.
8: Yes, I have a question for you, Bob. How do you do it all?
9: Well, I was in the Marine Corps for 24 years, Mark. 3 combat tours in Afghanistan. I have unlimited energy for being able to take care of people. That's what being a servant leader is all about, and that's why I get up every morning.
7: Talk about the campaign and some of the accusations that have been made against you that you feel are false campaign accusations made by Anthony Constantino.
9: Well, they're blatant lies. They're defamatory. They need to stop. People need to realize that, you know, the truth is really out there. I am who I am. I am a public servant who has served in the assembly. I did 24 years in the Marine Corps. I've got the best interest of the people of this district at heart. You know, you want to keep a campaign positive. Let's talk about the issues. That's what I want to talk about. Let's talk about affordability. Does anybody like their electric bill? No, I don't think so. Does anybody like the fact that our border is somewhat insecure to the north? We need to fix that. You know, economic development. I want to talk about all the issues. I want to debate the issues. But my opponent obviously has other plans for that. The only thing he's got to run on is negativity, and it's really, people are seeing through it. It's not going to work.
7: I want to ask you about calling you a career politician. That seems to be a part of many of the commercials right now. How do you defend against that, that he's saying you are a career politician?
9: Well, you know, absolutely false. I'm a career patriot. I spent my time, you know, growing up in Gloversville working for my family business. I went off to the Marine Corps, you know, a success story, a kid from Meeko, New York, becomes a colonel in the United States Marine Corps. I like to think it's because of hard work and the dedication and the six deployments that I had, four during which I had my family, you know, three tours in Afghanistan. So, no, I'm no career politician. I've been here to serve my people. I've even run a corporation. I've been a CEO of a New York State Public Benefit Corporation. So it's just another accusation, another lie. You know, my opponent can't help it. He doesn't have anything to run on, so he's just running on, you know, false lies and negativity.
7: I want to ask you, let's talk about some of those issues. Your thoughts on this current deal that is being worked out with Iran. It does look like inspectors will be allowed back in. But boy, critics are looking at this and saying it looks an awful lot like, I mean, money heading over there. It looks an awful lot like the Obama deal. What are your thoughts?
9: Well, I don't think it looks at all like the Obama deal because the Iranian military has been decimated. You know, we need to stop them from getting a nuclear weapon. Iran wants to destroy the United States. They call us the Great Satan. They're the number one sponsor of state terrorism around the world. They want to destroy Israel. We can't let them do that. We need to make sure they don't get a nuclear weapon. But we also want to make sure that the Straits of Hormuz stay open so oil can flow freely. 20% of the world's oil supply comes through the Arabian-Persian Gulf, and we need to make sure that that doesn't disrupt the world economy. So it's a fine line that we're walking here. But my assessment is that we are winning this conflict, and the United States has the upper hand, and we need to keep it that way.
7: You're saying we're winning. Others have said, including the president, that we have won. How do we declare victory when Iran still has the ability to fire off ballistic missiles? They still have an ability to really freeze the Strait of Hormuz.
9: Well, victory right now looks like what's just happening. We have brought them to the table. They are agreeing to inspectors. They are going to open the straits and keep them open. But don't make any mistake. The Iranians have been at war with the Arabs on the other side of the Gulf, with Israel, with the United States for 47 years. The mullahs that run Iran are iron-fisted dictators. And until the Iranian people decide to change their regime, and it's theirs to change, then this conflict is going to continue. You know, we've never declared war since World War II. The Congress is the only branch of government that can declare war. This conflict is going to continue. We just need to do what Ronald Reagan said, trust what's happening, but verify and maintain a strong defense so we can take care of them if necessary.
7: Mr. Butler, do you have anything you want to?
10: I think that was an excellent answer to the question.
7: All right. I'd like, if you would, to just give a message to the people of the 21st on why they should consider you today versus your opponent, Anthony Constantino.
9: Well, they should consider me because I am the most positive person out there running in this race. It's a Republican primary, Bill. People really need to know that I am the only Republican in this race. I am a lifelong Republican. In fact, my opponent was a registered Democrat in 2018 during the first Trump administration. He re-registered as a Democrat in 2022 during the Biden administration, and he only registered as a Republican in 2024 after the November election because he wanted to run for Congress. He's essentially trying to buy this with a lot of money, with a lot of influence. And I am the person that's from this area. I have taken my whole life and given it to my country. I want to give it back to my community. People really need to know that about me. I've got their best interests at heart. I directly represent the values of the vast majority of the people of this district, and I pledge to represent all of the people of this district in Washington. Our voice, our values, think Robert Smullen. Vote for Robert Smullen.
7: I do have some listener questions. Number one, based on you being the only Republican and the fact that you say that your opponent has been a Democrat, yet the president has endorsed him. Roger Stone endorsed him. Rudy Giuliani, and now Jim Jordan came up to stomp for him. How do you explain that away?
9: Well, let's talk about the consultants that my opponent

0: Republican district. It's very conservative, and I directly represent those values. I believe in my heart that I'm the best candidate.
1: I know you said it's a very Republican district and it's important to keep it in Republican hands. You also said what's at stake is keeping Mike Johnson as the leader of the House and keeping the balance of power in favor of Republicans. I know you said you're going to win, but if you didn't win and Republicans wanted you to step aside so that the vote wasn't split between you and Constantino in November, making it easier for a Democrat to win, would you consider stepping down if you lost the primary today?
0: Well, Jeff, that's a hypothetical, and it's not very likely. See, so when I win this primary today, and I'm asking all the Republican voters that are listening today, if you want to keep this seat in Republican hands, you need to vote for Robert Smoln today. You need to get out and vote. It's your constitutional right. It's the number one thing that makes our republic go. I mean, it is so important, and that's what I'm asking people to do. Of course I want people to vote for me. Please vote for Robert Smoln, but get out and vote, make your voice heard, and keep this seat in Republican hands in November. Keep it so Mike Johnson can stay the speaker, and so President Trump, who appointed me, I was a member of the President's Commission on White House Fellows from 2018 to 2021, so that his agenda, the America First agenda, through my Upstate First agenda, we can keep it going, and we can keep the president's policies going.
2: You're good. Okay, I've decided to throw a softball to you and to your opponent, at least one softball, and this one I think is the slow pitch. With your military experience, if you win the 21st, you will your coverage area will include Fort Drum and Griffiths, Northeast Air Defense, Rome Labs. How important is that, and how would you use your experience to reinforce what can be done here in upstate New York?
0: Well, I could be effective, Bill, from day one in Congress, working for those institutions that are resident here in the 21st District. Air Force Research Labs, some of the most cutting-edge technology on cybersecurity and unmanned aerial systems. Oh, by the way, I worked on those things when I was in the Pentagon as a colonel. The Fort Drum, the 10th Mountain Division. I served with soldiers from the 10th Mountain Division in combat in Afghanistan in my middle tour in 2006, 2007. Nobody knows how to take care of those soldiers and their families better than I do, and they will have no better friend in the Congress than someone like me. So all of these issues, they come together. When people think about what's good and about making sure that resources return to the district, I have a great skill set for it, and I can be effective from day one. That's why I urge people to get out there today, vote for me on the Republican primary for Congress, and I can win this election in November and make sure that we have a Republican representative for the 21st Congressional District.
2: You have exactly 12 hours and 30 minutes. Good luck.
3: Keep going.
2: I'm not in this interview. Yeah. The polls end in 12 hours and 30 minutes.
3: I just want to say, he's convinced me I'm really, really going to vote for him.
2: Okay. All right. Robert Smoln, thank you for your time. We appreciate it.
0: Yeah, thanks for having me on, Bill. Everybody get out there and vote. Vote for Robert Smoln.
2: That is Assemblyman Robert Smoln. And for the record, Mark Butler came in here supporting Smoln. You were not convinced. Reconvinced.
3: Okay. Reconvinced.
2: All right.
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2: All right, coming up, we'll speak with the other Republican in the 21st, and that is Anthony Constantino, coming up in a second. I know Mark Butler is asked to say a few things. Let's see. Really? Really? Well, that's unfortunate. Okay, are you ready?
3: So I am ready.
2: Answering text messages. Listen, Somebody apparently is going after me because I work for other

0: other campaigns. We made it very clear the difference. Integrity is very, very clear here. If you were to put my case up against Mr. Rozier's, it's, come on. It's not even close. It's absolutely 100% clear. I would never use money that I make to influence me to the point where I go on the radio and endorse a candidate or anything close to that. Would not never, ever do that. And don't.
1: I'm sorry. If you endorsed a candidate, it would be one thing for social media here or for you to say on this show, Bill Ehler is endorsing such and such a candidate. Not to put it out under the brand of WIBX. That's... It makes me think that the position he's in with the party, Republican Party, I'm talking about Ken Rozier, is more lucrative than I thought. Because for him to risk credibility and integrity of his media brand, you don't get that back. That you know what I mean? You can't buy that back.
0: I agree.
1: For him to risk that for this committee election is just astonishing to me.
0: The question for you, I know you want to say something, and then you'll sit here respectfully.
2: I will.
0: Okay. Would Mark Butler agree, Mark is the mayor of Newport, New York, by the way, and is a supporter of Smullen. Would Mark Butler agree that Smullen not shaking hands at the end of the debate with Constantino was a huge mistake?
3: I have to agree with Bob's position. I don't think he handled it well. This guy has called him a pathological liar, a coward. His campaign said he's used his son who died in terrible, tragic circumstances as a political prop. I mean, look, Bob's got a little bit of, he's a Marine. You know, you don't mess with a Marine.
0: Fair enough. Then I would ask my question. My question would be, do you think it was a huge mistake that he didn't just come out and say what you just said, as opposed to saying I didn't see him, which was really a lie?
3: I'm not going to second guess Bob, but I if it were me, I would have handled it differently.
0: Yeah.
3: I wouldn't have backed off on it. Right. And a lot of people that I've talked to said the same thing. Don't run away from it. You did the right thing.
0: Own it. Okay, quickly. Yeah, I'm going to Mr. Constantino here. Did you have anything you want to add?
3: Can I do that now or...
0: Well, maybe you do it afterwards.
3: Oh, afterwards.
0: At the end of the show.
3: Fine, yeah.
0: Why don't we do that? My guess is you're going to endorse him again. I'm just assuming.
3: Let's endorse him again now.
1: And two cartwheels.
0: Cartwheels, please.
1: Tune into YouTube to see that.
0: Yes. Yeah. Let's bring in the other Republican in the race, Anthony Constantino. Good morning.
4: Good morning, Mr. Keeler. Good morning, Mr. Butler. Maybe there's a chance by the end of this I'm going to flip Mr. Butler, too. I was just endorsed again by the president, both in writing and in video. He said he's excited to work with me when I'm in Congress. Frankly, I'm excited to work with him to do great things. I know what it's like being an outsider getting into politics. I know what the president went through even better now. I had a suspicion what the president went through, which is why I support him so strongly. I said, this guy's an outsider. And these political people, really on both sides, they were going after him very aggressively. In 2016, the Republican Party went after him aggressively. Now they like him. But he had to go through hell to get where he is to help the country. And I'm going through a big battle myself. But I have to give the president credit. It took tremendous. It just shows how great of a president he is to pick up and endorse me. I happen to know people told me yesterday. They said people like Mr. Butler and party establishment people, they've been pressuring the White House to tell the president not to do what he did. But he gave me one of the few video endorsements he's given anyone. He's given me four endorsements now. He did it in writing twice, in video once. He stopped in Butler, and he looked for me in the crowd. He made a point to look for me in the crowd, and I said, that's incredible. What a great guy.
0: He did see that video. I'm going to ask you as a question.
1: So you mentioned the endorsements from Trump. There's Giuliani, Roger Stone, Jim Jordan. I think that was a surprise to some. Did you pay for these endorsements? Was this contingent on a donation, or did you just flat out pay for the backing of these individuals?
4: No, it's disturbing that anyone would even say that. I want to be very clear. It's disturbing anyone would even say that. I see other people as these swamplings. I call them swamplings. People call them a swamp. A swampling makes them sound less than. So I say swampling, right? Because they're little tiny swamp creatures. And the fact of the matter is, the fact that anyone even attacked the integrity of the president, the integrity of Jim Jordan, the integrity of any of these people, even Roger Stone. I just posted yesterday, Roger Stone became a fan of mine well before this election. He saw what I did with the Vote for Trump sign, and he supported me. We barely knew each other, but he was in my corner from the beginning as soon as I put up that Vote for Trump sign. He wanted to get to know me. I wanted to get to know him. We didn't know I'd be running for Congress. We were just two patriots that liked each other, and then he encouraged me to run. I've asked for zero endorsements. I haven't even asked for these endorsements. The only endorsement I asked for was Rudy Giuliani, and the reason I did it is because I greatly respect Mayor Giuliani, and I wanted to get to know him. So I wrote him a nice letter. It was almost two pages, congratulating him for all and thanking him for all the great work he's done to help our nation, to help New York City, to help our state. And he liked my letter, so he invited me to get to meet him. And then out of the blue, he goes on video, and he says that I remind him of President Trump. He says, we need 100 Anthony Constantinos. He says all these great things about me, but that was totally improvised. There was no plan. There was no script. There was no nothing. And that was the only endorsement I even asked for, and I asked for it in the form of a letter.
0: Have you given to Jim Jordan's campaign?
4: No.
0: Okay.
1: And were you paying Stone or Giuliani for consulting for your campaign?
4: Well, of course you have to pay. See, me and Roger Stone became friends, and I'll never forget. I said, Roger, you can't keep helping me for free. I have to pay you. And Roger said, well, what do you think? And what do you think I deserve? And I said, here's the number, I think. And he said, that's fair. And then we moved on with life. You can't ask people to work for free. That's ridiculous. So I called my opponent a pathological liar. I just heard what's the guy's name? I don't remember his name. I just heard what so-and-so said about the assemblyman, about Roger Stone, about me. I said, he called him a pathological liar. He is a pathological liar. Don't forget, Robert Smolin on radio, I don't know if it was your show or their show, said that I put the Vote for Trump sign up after the president was elected in order to confuse people. So would Mr. So-and-so like to admit that I'm right about the pathological lying?
0: Who is Mr. So-and-so?
4: The guy that was just on the radio.
1: Oh, I think he's talking about Mark Butler.
0: Oh, you? Mark.
3: Say moi?
0: Are you talking about Butler, the mayor?
4: Yeah, let's get Butler on record right now. How does he feel about the fact that Bob Small went on radio and said he put the sign up after the election?
3: I'm unaware that he said that.
4: He did say that. I got it.
3: But, again, this interview is about...
4: How about the fact that Bob Small started the race because he was arrested for felony tax fraud, and he went on WGY, and he said Anthony Constantino was running to cover up the fact that he has unpaid taxes when I had no unpaid taxes. Why would you want a person running for Congress that attacks and disparages local businesses with lies? My company went through hell because of that. They said, geez, if we don't fight back against this, we're going to get smeared with this lie by a sitting elected official. They were very upset. I can tell every single one of my employees was upset. These are local people. Would you like to now agree with me that Bob Smolin's a pathological liar?
3: If I could just interject, Mr. Constantino, again, contrasting your interview with the one of Mr. Smolin. He talked about what he wanted to do, his background,
4: I've heard Trump's name mentioned 10 times during your interview. You're going to go on record speaking the truth or speaking lies. Let's do one more. How about the fact that Bob Smolin refused to shake my hand, was caught on video?
0: Well, we did just talk about that.
4: All right, so let me just say this really quickly. This is important because... Yeah. Well, part of my campaign is exposing government corruption. That's something people really care about. So let's do this really quick. Bob Smolin immediately went to the Gazette and said he didn't shake my hand because he didn't see me. The only reason he changed his story is because a patriot got in the crowd and recorded the moment, and he saw that I twice asked to shake hands. Bob Smolin refused to shake hands. It was recorded. It went viral. And then he changed his story. He changed his story in the most disturbing way possible. He said that people on my team spoke ill of somebody in his family, somebody that was close to him. I lost a father. That never happened. Nobody on my team spoke ill of anyone close to him. That never happened. Would you like to now admit that that never happened and clear the air on that and admit that Bob Smolin has a problem with lying?
0: Well, I think it was
4: don't say another answer. Don't say something else. Yes or no? Would you? It's a yes or no question.
3: Are you addressing me?
1: Yes.
3: I'm in no position they have to defend Bob. I just... I have not heard anything positive from you about why you want to be the congressman.
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14: The votes are cast. I'm Chris DeMeo, Fox News. Several candidates have officially advanced to the November general election following Tuesday's primary contests. Fox's Kristen Goodwin has more.
15: South Carolina Attorney General Alan Wilson winning the state's GOP gubernatorial runoff, defeating Lieutenant Governor Pamela Evett. Both candidates earned President Trump's endorsement, Wilson locking it in last week. Wilson will take on Democratic State Representative Jermaine Johnson in November's race to replace Republican Governor Henry McMaster, who is term limited. In Maryland, Democratic incumbent Wes Moore winning the party's nomination for governor, defeating longshot Democratic challenger Eric Felber, a physician. Moore is a former Army officer who was first elected governor in 2022. He has sparked speculation he could be a potential 2028 Democratic presidential contender. Kristen Goodwin, Fox News.
14: Democratic socialists with big primary wins in New York. Brad Lander won in New York's 3rd Congressional District. Claire Valdez took the nomination in New York's 7th District. Both were endorsed by Democratic socialist New York Mayor Zoran Mamdani. President Trump rallied voters on Tuesday at a Mack truck facility in Pennsylvania. He praised what he calls a manufacturing revival under his leadership.
16: Right now we have more factories being built, and I mean car factories, AI factories, factories of every type than we've ever had in the history of our country by 3 times.
14: Democrats have widely criticized President Trump's manufacturing and trade policies. Democrats argue his aggressive tariffs and trade wars are harming American workers. The U.S. hitting Cuban state companies with new sanctions that some analysts say could spook foreign investors and deepen a severe economic crisis. Secretary of State Marco Rubio said the sanctions target 5 Cuban entities, including 3 linked business conglomerates run by Cuba's Revolutionary Armed Forces. 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
14: The clock is ticking for the U.S. and Iran before the end of a 60-day period to finalize a lasting peace deal. But President Trump is now accusing Iran of lying after leaders there are disputing claims of an agreement to let nuclear inspectors return. Here's Fox's Greg Palcott.

0: With the attention on the fight with Iran and now negotiations, we are reminded the repression of the Iranian people has only gotten worse. A top Iran expert tells Fox News, since the war started, there have been 156 political executions. That's unprecedented, with just a forced and tortured confession as evidence. And 6,000 people have been arbitrarily detained on trumped-up treason or espionage charges. Take a listen.
1: It has been on a rampage since especially the ceasefire came into effect.
0: Expert Gayami tells us those in charge feel no restraint on their actions, and the ones with the decision-making power were responsible for much of the violence in the past.
2: The Senate on Tuesday approved a war powers resolution to limit the use of military against Iran, largely seen as symbolic. Well, the Justice Department is cracking down on health care fraud.
3: Justice Department calls it the greatest combined federal and state effort in combating health care fraud in history. Top justice and health officials announced prosecutors nationwide have charged more than 450 defendants in health care fraud schemes involving $6.5 billion in false Medicare and Medicaid claims. They include allegations of a hospice in Los Angeles that prosecutors say obtained the personal information of people who had recently died to bill Medicare for a hospice they'd never received, and a heart testing scheme that encouraged student athletes to get an EKG. Prosecutors say the providers knew how to bill the government. They say effectively treating the patient, however, wasn't part of the plan.
2: That's Fox's Rich Etzen reporting. I'm Chris DeMeo. This is Fox News.
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2: We will see some patchy ground fog into sunrise, otherwise just a few clouds, although dropping down into the mid-50s. Mostly sunny weather ahead later on Wednesday, 79 the high. Grab the umbrella Thursday, rain chances return, showers, maybe some thunderstorms, partly sunny otherwise. Thursday high moves up to near 80. Rain and thunder likely Friday, afternoon time especially, a high in the low 80s. I'm meteorologist Mark Thibodeau with the Weather Channel on WIBX, 950 AM and 92.3 FM.
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0: From the City of Angels near the Pacific Ocean, good morning, good evening, wherever you may be, across the nation, around the world. I'm George Norrie. This is Coast to Coast AM. Later tonight, Healing Sounds. Here's what's happening. The Senate, going along with the House, has adopted a resolution directing the president to remove military forces from the conflict with Iran, a significant rebuke to Donald Trump and a strong message that the war lacks support in Congress. But the Trump administration is keeping major U.S. military forces in the Middle East despite lifting its naval blockade of Iran and launching a 60-day negotiating period aimed at securing a long-term agreement with Iran. Two carrier strike groups, the USS Abraham Lincoln and the USS George H.W. Bush, remain operating in the Arabian Sea, while President Donald Trump said that U.S. naval forces would stay in position even after the reopening of the Strait of Hormuz. Tom Danheiser has more on this very confusing situation.
1: Yeah, it sure is. Well, U.S. President Donald Trump will indeed keep the two ships in the Arabian Sea and Gulf of Oman to enforce a naval blockade and project power in the region. The USS Abraham Lincoln and USS George H.W. Bush do not stay inside the Strait of Hormuz due to the narrow waterway and high security risks. Iran's chief negotiator told state media Tuesday that the Strait of Hormuz will never return to its pre-war conditions and that Iran will maintain control of the vital waterway. According to data from the maritime tracking firm Kepler, Monday was the busiest day for transits in the Strait of Hormuz since the war began, with 35 commercial vessels crossing the waterway, still about a third of pre-war traffic levels. Meanwhile, President Trump said Tuesday that Iran had fully and completely agreed to allow for nuclear inspections, despite Tehran saying there were no plans for inspectors to return to its bombed enrichment sites. And according to the State Department, Israel and Lebanon are set to hold talks in Washington, D.C. from Tuesday to Thursday as the two sides are working to make progress toward a lasting peace. The Israeli Defense Forces did say they will continue to remove immediate threats and will not allow the Hezbollah terrorist organization to harm Israeli civilians. George?
0: Thank you, Thomas. Dr. John Curtis is the online columnist.com. John, this is confusing, is it not?
2: Well, I mean, it's confusing if you haven't been following, you know, the flow of events that have gone on since the 28th of February. I think we've said all along that this would settle and that this war would come to a conclusion without, you know, dragging the entire Middle East into a major conflict. And part of the reason for that is that the Iranian economy is in, just shambles. It's in tatters, you know, with the currency, and that U.S. blockade, naval blockade that Trump pulled off on Iranian ports was a tremendous inducement on the part of Iran to get serious about, you know, ending the conflict. And, you know, look, anything can happen. We know that. And everybody, you know, the Democrats and fake news, you know, has been saying that, you know, this is, you know, Trump has given away the store, and all the former, you know, Obama administration officials, you know, have all their criticism of it, that they, Trump should have just left the JCPOA 2018. He canceled it, and, you know, in place. And, of course, George, look what Trump has done. Trump has defanged Iran. Together with Israel, they have basically destroyed their air defenses. They have decimated their navy. They have made their, you know, they have exposed Iran as a paper tiger, essentially, with a bunch of ballistic missiles and drones, and that's all they have. So the face-saving that goes on in a conflict, to end a conflict like this, has to make Iran feel like they've won the conflict.
0: Right.
2: And anybody that does any kind of negotiation or, you know, serious about it, I don't care if you're buying a car or you're, you know, in a condo or, you know, whatever it is, or negotiating for peace, you know, in Islamabad, you know, with the help of the Pakistani prime minister, there's always a face-saving element to this, which means you let the other person feel that they got the better deal. So Tehran has, you know, you know, the mullahs in Tehran can, you know, boast that. But the bottom line is they're talking again. The U.S. has a deconfliction cell with Iran and a special, committee that is designed to deal with skirmishes and differences right now. So the two sides in the last 47 years have never been talking more. So I'm eternally optimistic that this will hold. It's a slap in the Democrats and fake news case that have been saying that there is no peace and, this is going to turn into a quagmire. And I really think it's highly inappropriate for Congress to meddle in Trump's Article 2 authority to manage U.S. foreign policy and national security. And that's what this is all about. So whatever War Powers resolution was passed, it's all fake news, and it's designed basically, to make Trump look bad heading into the primaries. But the truth is he looks very good at this point because this war, for all intents and purposes, is finished.
0: Track John's work, onlinecolumnist.com. Thank you, John. Job cuts at U.S. factories ran near their highest levels since the end of the global financial crisis of 2009 and the COVID-19 pandemic as worries grew over global demand and rising costs. Noted author and investment guru John Truman Wolf with us here. John, is it going to get any better?
3: George, I think it will. I think there's going to be a dip here. AI has certainly entered the employment market, but the unemployment rate, George, is 4.3. And if you look at the history of those statistics, it's really not that bad. Trillions have been poured into the country at the behest of Trump. And that money is going to be building factories and new plants. So I think if you take a decent long-term or at least medium-term look, I think employment will be okay. It may dip for a bit, but I think long-term it'll be okay, George.
0: But your gut tells you things are okay, huh?
3: Yes, I feel that way. I'm optimistic in the long term. There may be a dip. I think he's going to have to scramble here between now and November. This vote by the Senate today was basically a slap in the face.
0: Yeah.
3: Four Republican senators, bailed on him. One senator who I have a lot of respect for, Rand Paul, is an anti-war guy. And so not helpful to the president. This guy has the habit of of bouncing back, doesn't he, George?
0: He sure does. Thank you, John. John Truman Wolf. In a moment, Benjamin Fuchs, the criticalhealthnews.com pharmacist, joins us to talk about your health. 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We'll give you that in a moment. 1-855-949-7234, 1-855-949-RADIO. 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
0: And welcome back to Coast. George Norrie with you. 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We'll start taking calls with Ben in a moment on Coast to Coast as well. Pharmacist Ben, welcome back, my friend.
7: Thank you, George. It's been too long. Been months.
0: Looking forward to this. I've got a flood of emails of people who have been asking me questions for you. We'll take calls later on and next hour as well. But how are things in the world of criticalhealthnews.com?
7: Criticalhealthnews.com is, you know what, kicking it and taking names, as they say. We're doing really well, Critical Health News, and Youngevity as well. 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And it's an amazing opportunity for people who want to be in business, and it's an amazing opportunity for people who want to integrate a nutritional supplement program into their lives. And I'll tell you what, George, if you want to do one thing to improve your health and longevity and enhance your quality of life, is to get on a good nutritional supplement program like Beyond Tangy Tangerine and the Healthy Start Pack. And I'm telling you, the letters that I get about people who have been on the Youngevity products and changed their health lives, because when you change your health life, you change your life, is so gratifying. I can't even tell you the joy that it brings to Youngevity distributors and to me to hear the success stories. There's nothing can top that.
0: That's great. 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Tell me about
7: that. Yes. You know, we had a lot of requests for, the Coast to Coast. I work with you, every 6 weeks or so. But I don't have a lot of opportunities since my network went out of business, unfortunately, to really talk about what I want to talk about on a regular basis. Well, now we've got a podcast called The Mineral Way, myself and Dave Michaels. And I encourage people, if you're interested in this kind of stuff and you want more, and I know from the letters that I get that people do want more, go to themineralway.com. And that's one word, the Mineral Way, W-A-Y, The Mineral Way. .com. And we've got probably 40 or 50 podcasts, as well as product reviews that I talk about, Youngevity product reviews. And if you go up there now and sign up and put your email in there, we'll get you on the newsletter. I'm writing a newsletter now, and we'll get you on the newsletter mailing list.
0: Great. We've got some emails in from you. One of our great listeners, Bartholomew L., writes that he's got a relative who was in the Vietnam War and was probably exposed to herbicides like Agent Orange. And is wondering if there's anything that you can do to build up his energy.
7: Yeah. The liver. It's all about the liver. You know, the liver does so many different things. It's like a warehouse for amino acids and for sugars and processes hormones. And it's really the site of detoxification. And unfortunately, with our toxic environment, not just Agent Orange, but just breathing the air and drinking the water and eating the food that we eat, our livers are just so stressed out. So using liver support nutrients, one of my favorite is Dr. Ariaza's liver cleanse. And we don't talk about that much on this program. Dr. Ariaza is a great Youngevity rep, and he's a brilliant chiropractor in California. And he has created what he calls Dr. Ariaza's liver cleanse. Actually, it's called the True to Life liver cleanse. And I would recommend that he gets on that, this gentleman gets on the Dr. Ariaza's liver cleanse. In fact, anybody who's got fatty liver issues or liver toxicity issues or is drinking alcohol or on a lot of prescription drugs or any kind of drugs, a liver cleanse is just what just what the nutritionist ordered. I was about to say just what the doctor ordered, but just what the nutritionist ordered. Dr. Arias's liver cleanse, and also essential fats are very important. The ultimate EFAs are really important for the liver. So focus on the liver. It's, you know, once you've been poisoned, it's hard to clear that poison out. But anything you could do to work on the liver is going to improve your detoxification and improve your overall health.
0: Ben, I thought the liver was very resilient, yet I hear so many horror stories about people dying of liver issues. We had one of my co-hosts, Ian Punnett, died of non-alcohol liver issues. What's going on with the liver?
7: I didn't realize. When did Ian pass away?
0: Over a year ago, almost two years ago.
7: Oh, my goodness. I did not know that. Here's the thing. The liver is, you're exactly right. The liver is incredibly resilient. It's the only organ in the body that's capable of regenerating its own tissue. It can regrow. You can regrow your liver in just a few weeks after trauma or surgery or disease. However, even despite the incredible resilience of the liver, because our environment is so darn toxic, and George, sugar, especially, believe it or not, fruit sugar, fructose, is very hard on the liver. And we've created a culture that's not only toxic in terms of poisons, whether intentional poisons like taking prescription drugs or unintentional poisons like drinking horrible water. But on top of that, all the sugar we're eating, it's stressing out our liver. And this is what fatty liver is about. And they used to call it alcoholic fatty liver because you'd have to be an alcoholic to have the condition. Now they call it non-alcoholic fatty liver disease. They actually changed the name since then to show that or to demonstrate that you don't have to be an alcoholic to have this problem. So the liver, if you want to pick one organ in the body that is subject to the most important stressors in our environment, it's going to be the liver. And this, by the way, is one of the reasons why if you're on a prescription drug, and I've said this for years, George, and I'll say it again, if you're on a prescription drug, your number one health objective should be with your doctor to wean yourself off that prescription medication. Tell the doctor, I want to wean myself off this medication. Because while the medication may be, you know, masking certain symptoms, whether it's hypertension or cardiovascular symptoms or neurological symptoms, it's burdening this incredible organ called the liver. You know, the ancient Greeks thought that the liver was like the brain of the body. Can you imagine this, George? A liver cell, which is invisible. It's so tiny, it's invisible. You could fit 100 of them on the head of a pin, is capable of producing 500 different chemicals. How can that possibly be?
0: Wow.
7: This is the incredible wisdom of the human body. And you know, I talk a lot about nutrition and health, obviously, and the longevity products, but what I really want people to understand, and I want them to love the body as much as I do. I want people to love and respect and honor their bodies as much as I do. And that's why I take great pains to explain how the disease process ensues, how it gets worse, and how health can be leveraged. And it's so important that we understand what this thing is that we're living inside. Most people understand their microwave ovens more than they understand their human bodies. And what is more intimate to us than our bodies? So when you think about things like the liver capable of producing hundreds of liver cell capable of producing hundreds of different chemicals a second with an intelligence that is beyond anybody's mortal comprehension, or a heart that's capable of pumping a billion times in a lifetime, or a 50,000 miles of blood or 60,000 of blood vessels or 60,000 miles of lymphatic vessels. There's so much amazingness in our bodies, and yet we go about our lives oblivious to this miracle that is literally right under our noses.
0: Ben, why in the old days did people who had diabetes have amputations on their legs?
7: Yeah, great question. Still to this day, it's the leading cause of amputation because diabetes, you know, I talk about dirty blood a lot, right?
0: Mm-hmm.
7: Diabetes is a dirty blood disease, like all diseases, really. But diabetes is a disease caused by sugar blood. Sugar is very sticky. I don't know if you like to cook and bake probably. If you ever bake pastries or make caramel,
0: sure.
7: You know that when you melt sugar, it's very sticky and gummy. Well, it does that sticky gummy effect that happens in your baking pan happens in your blood. And this makes the blood sticky and gummy. And that sticky, gummy blood doesn't circulate effectively. Now, insulin's a whole other problem. I'm not even going to get into that. But the sugar the it's called glycation, by the way, that sugaring reaction, which diabetics all know because they have to have it tested, a hemoglobin A1C test is a test to see how fast your blood is sugaring, caramelizing, if you will, it clogs up the blood. And then the blood doesn't circulate. And when the blood doesn't circulate effectively, the extremities don't get oxygenated and they don't get nutriated and they build up toxicity. And unfortunately, when that happens, the extremities die. And in fact, when the extremities die and you have to have amputation, that's severe, but that's a dramatic manifestation of this kind of sluggish circulation or sticky circulation. But, you know, there's a condition which you and I talk about a lot called peripheral neuropathy, right? Peripheral neuropathy is exactly the same thing. It's not as severe as, it doesn't require an amputation, but it's pretty darn miserable. If you know anybody who has it, and it's a classic symptom of sticky blood caused by elevated blood sugar. And you know what's so ironic or so sad, really? It's easy to treat. All of these things are so easy to treat, not medically, but through lifestyle and through nutrition. You know, one of the simplest things you could do to liquefy or fluidize the blood to counteract that stickiness that I'm talking about is drinking water. Just drinking water. First thing in the morning, drink water. All diabetics know the first thing in the morning when they wake up, their blood sugar is high. It's the sugar is concentrated in the blood. That's because you go to the bathroom in the middle of the night. You know, you sweat. If you haven't drank water for 8 hours or 6 to 8 hours, so the blood becomes concentrated and the sugar levels or the sugar concentration rises. Something as simple as drinking water can drop your blood sugar. Or here's something else: after you have or while you're enjoying your dessert, or if you're eating a lot of sweets, drink Beyond Tangy Tangerine with your cherry pie, or with your tiramisu, or with your, you know, whatever kind of sweet dessert you want. The nutrients in the Beyond Tangy Tangerine will help stabilize your blood sugar. These are the simple little things we could do. Taking a walk after you eat a meal can help lower your blood sugar, shunt sugar into your muscles from your blood. There's so many things we could do, George, to improve our health without medicine, without doctors, strictly with lifestyle and nutrition.
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6: Fox News, I'm Sue Guzman. Three congressional candidates endorsed by Democratic Socialist Mayor Zohra Mamdani, sweeping the primaries on Tuesday. South Carolina Attorney General Alan Wilson winning a runoff election, defeating Lieutenant Governor Pamela Evett. Earlier in the day, President Trump warned what could happen if Democrats take back control of Congress.
7: They voted against no tax on overtime, and if they got into office, you will have all of those taxes and all of that money that you're saving, including the big savings on Social Security. It's going to all be terminated. You're going to have to start paying it.
6: The Senate has, for the first time, approved a war powers resolution to block U.S. military action against Iran. More contradictions out of Tehran. United States and Iran disputing whether Tehran agreed to allow nuclear inspections. Both sides still working on a plan to reopen the Strait of Hormuz. 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
8: We will see some patchy ground fog into sunrise, otherwise just a few clouds, although dropping down into the mid-50s. Mostly sunny weather ahead later on Wednesday, 79 the high. Grab the umbrella Thursday, rain chances return, showers, maybe some thunderstorms, partly sunny otherwise. The Thursday high moves up to near 80. Rain and thunder likely Friday afternoon time, especially a high in the low 80s. I'm meteorologist Mark Thibodeau with the Weather Channel on WIBX, 950 AM and 92.3 FM.
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12: We want you around and healthy, and we'll take your calls in a moment with pharmacist Ben Fuchs from criticalhealthnews.com. We'll also take calls next hour with him and get some tips for you. And again, the toll-free number to call, there are people there taking notes on what Ben says, 1-855-949-RADIO, 1-855-949-7234. A few weeks ago, I was at Contact in the Desert in Southern California with our own George Knapp, having a great time with panels and discussions. And they highlighted a video that Tom thought was the world.
13: We did that event. It's called Ask George and George, where everybody came up to you and George Knapp and asked questions. And we were trying to figure out this year, Captain Ron and I, how we could kind of open the show, you know? We wanted to do something different. So we have a friend whose name is Jeff, and he works with AI, and he's just brilliant. And he made this video. You guys are like James Bond coming into the thing. I don't want to give it away, but it's up on the Coast to Coast AM site. Lex has it up there. And it's also in the highlight reel.
12: First button in the highlight reel.
13: Yeah, and it's just, I think it's just hilarious. And you guys are like James Bond, man. It's so good.
12: It's all AI, isn't it?
13: It's all AI, and it's amazing. It's just amazing work. Jeff did a great job.
12: How do they make my face?
13: I don't know, because I don't really work with AI like that.
12: Well, go take a look at it, folks. And the Paranormal Podcast Network keeps getting bigger and bigger and bigger.
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21: I coughed, and I coughed until I choked 24 hours a day. I couldn't even walk across my floor without literally coughing until I was gassed. So I saw three different pulmonologists, and they could do nothing. Someone had mentioned to me about a product that President Reagan had taken. I ordered it within 1 week. 1 week. My coughing has stopped since I've taken the carnivora. Everyone that would come into our store would say, "What happened? Why are you not coughing?" I told them what I'm doing, and they said, "Well, what's it doing that it stopped that coughing?" 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
12: And welcome back to Coast, George Norrie, along with pharmacist Ben Fuchs from criticalhealthnews.com. And he's got a new website coming out very soon called themineralway.com, which will do what, Ben?
23: It's going to introduce everybody to these ideas that I get to talk about every 6 weeks, but you can listen to them at your leisure. There's 50 of them. We do them every week, myself and Dave Michaels. And we talk about the same kind of stuff we talk about here, how health is an inside job. We can do this ourselves, and we don't have to depend on outside sources. You know, the word authority, I grew up in the 70s, George, and in the 70s, you remember, we were always suspicious of authority, right? Don't trust authority. Don't trust authority. And I kind of took that to heart. And when I think of authority, I think of author, somebody writing your story. And authority is somebody who writes your story for you. And we need to have authorities in certain things. But when it comes to our health, we don't want somebody else writing our story. We want to write our own health story. And that's what nutritional supplementation and lifestyle strategies that we talk about on this program and that I talk about on The Mineral Way once a week, that's what it's all about. And if you're interested and you like this kind of stuff, head to themineralway.com. Like I said, there's 50, I think there's about 50 podcasts now up there, 50 hours of material. And we

0: It is brutal. And now it's creeping up the torso. So
1: Oh my God.
0: It's the left leg, groin, and both sides, my rib cage, both sides of my torso.
1: That's terrible.
0: You have bad sunburn.
1: There's no signs.
0: There's no lesions. There's no redness. There's no nothing.
1: No. It's inside. It's the nerves.
0: It feels like I have bad sunburn. It's terrible.
1: I've seen people who had it. It's agonizing. You know, it doesn't sound like yours is as severe as it could be, but it could get worse. Now you're sedentary. I imagine you're driving a lot, so you're sitting down a lot, and that's not helping you. So as much as you can get out of that cab and walk around, it's going to be in your interest, particularly after you eat. In fact, after you eat, you don't want to go back in the truck. You want to walk around so you can shunt that sugar from the blood into the muscle so it's not sitting around in the blood. When it's in the blood, that's when you really have a problem. That's why the Longevity Healthy Blood Sugar Pack is absolutely critical for anybody who's dealing with these kinds of health issues. One of the most important nutrients in the Healthy Blood Sugar Pack is specific for peripheral neuropathy. And I'm not saying that you do need more than that. You probably want to be drinking a lot more water, and with your Beyond Tangy Tangerine will be helpful. And you also, as we talked about earlier, you want to start doing things like drinking water first thing in the morning to dilute your blood sugar. There's a lot of things you could do, but this is very serious. While the peripheral neuropathy is uncomfortable and it could actually be miserable, it can kill you too. Not the peripheral neuropathy, but the blood sugar issues. In fact, the leading cause of cardiovascular disease and unfortunately, heart attacks and deaths associated with cardiovascular disease, not cholesterol. It is insulin and elevated blood sugar. So I would treat the peripheral neuropathy as your best friend because it's telling you, hey, Trucker Mike, we got to do something here. And that's kind of how we want to look at our symptoms. Our symptoms are our bodies communicating with us. They're not enemies. They're not anything that you want to suppress. They're signs that you want to listen to. You want to consider your body speaking to you in peripheral neuropathy. And the thing about the way the body speaks is it speaks quietly at first and then a little louder and a little louder and a little louder. And you don't want it yelling at you. That's for sure. So right now your body's talking to you, Trucker Mike. And I would highly, highly recommend you get on the Longevity Healthy Blood Sugar Pack ASAP.
2: Ben, why does diabetes also affect eyesight?
1: Because the blood. It's all about the blood, George. In Leviticus, it tells us the life of the flesh is in the blood. And that ain't no metaphor. That is literal. And once the blood becomes contaminated and doesn't circulate, especially due to elevated blood sugar, but also because of toxicity that comes in from the intestine, oxygen doesn't get to the extremities, and the eyes are the extremities. They're at the edge of the body, and there's tiny little capillaries there. And the blood has to go through these tiny little capillaries. Think about it. A capillary is thinner than a hair, right? And somehow blood has to move through that. If the blood becomes sticky, that's not going to happen. When that doesn't happen, oxygen doesn't get into the eyes, nutrients don't get into the eyes, and toxicity starts to accumulate. And this is why glaucoma is associated with elevated blood sugar, why macular degeneration is associated with elevated blood sugar, and why elevated blood sugar is the leading cause of blindness. So for Trucker Mike or anybody else that's interested in this kind of stuff, if you have peripheral neuropathy, you're on the road towards these horrible things. And that's why it's absolutely imperative that you listen to these symptoms by getting on the Healthy Blood Sugar Pack, by going ketogenic, by drinking more water, and all the other things that we talk about on this program.
2: Let's go to Albert in Buffalo, New York, Wildcard Line. Hello, Albert.
3: Hey, how you doing?
2: Okay, buddy. How are you?
3: So I hear you talking about, with diabetes, our sugar makes our blood thicker, right?
1: Right.
3: So I just want to understand more about that, you know, because I'm trying to, you know, fight this and figure out more about what I have. Type two.
1: Yeah, I'm not exactly understanding the question, but if you're talking about the stickiness of sugar, of the sugar reaction with the blood, think of something like toast. You know, when you make toast, it browns on the outside. That browning is actually a chemical reaction between the heat from the toaster and the sugar in the bread. They call it the browning reaction. Technically, they call that glycation, and that's a destruction of proteins and

0: sugars, proteins in relationship to sugar. So sugar destroys, damages, browns. If you're a chemist, you call it the Maillard reaction. Or if you're a clinician, you call it glycation. The proteins in the blood. But it's even worse than that, because the sugar also damages the vessels, the walls of the vessels. This is very interesting, by the way, what I'm going to say now. When the walls of the vessels become damaged by sugar and by other things, guess what happens? The walls of the vessels send out a distress signal. They yell, hey, we got an emergency. We got damage here. And you know what the body does? It takes cholesterol and it puts it in to repair the damage, like a Band-Aid. And our knucklehead medical model, not the people, by the way, the people are beautiful. The doctors are beautiful people. But the model blames the cholesterol when it was really the damaged blood vessels or the thickened blood that is the problem. This is why using a statin drug to lower your cholesterol is one of the silliest things you could do to deal with your heart disease or deal with cardiovascular disease. It's not the cholesterol that's a problem. It's the thick blood and it's the damaged vessels. How do you deal with thick blood and damaged vessels? Well, you thin the blood by, first of all, working on your digestive health. Second of all, by lowering your sugar. And third of all, by getting yourself on a good nutritional supplement program that includes chromium and vanadium and selenium and MSM sulfur and niacin and thiamine. Where do you get that? The Healthy Blood Sugar Pack. And I'm telling you what, if you have elevated blood sugar or you've been diagnosed as a type 2 diabetic, you don't need to be on a statin drug. You don't need to be on a medical intervention. You need nutrition and lifestyle strategies. And I'm telling you, it's as simple as that. And the upside is no toxicity, no intervention with the medical model, and a longer life and true recovery.
1: Text and tweets. Tom, what do you have for Pharmacist Ben?
2: Pharmacist Ben, Liz in Yorba Linda, California, would like to know what you think is the best water filter to use at home.
0: That's a great question. You know, water is really, really important. But the problem with our water today is the toxicity in the water. When I talk about toxicity, I'm talking about drugs in the water. I'm talking about human waste in the water, or even animal waste in the water. I'm talking about 80,000 different chemicals in the water.
1: That they can't filter out, Ben.
0: That they can't filter out. You hit the nail right on the head there, George. Not to mention the chlorine, which is one of the most toxic of all elements, and the fluoride. And by the way, I'm not saying you don't need chlorine in the water. You need to purify the water. There's better ways than chlorine. But chlorine interacts with waste, and it creates even more toxic material. So there's lots of things that you could do to filter your water. I personally like the Berkey water filter. I don't like talking about brand names too much, but yes, the Berkey water filter is the one I would use. Aquasana makes, there's one that Aquasana makes, and you'll have to experiment. The problem with these water filters, though, is you got to make sure you're changing the filter. And you got to change it regularly, because over time, it's not going to be as effective. They don't filter everything. You know what else? Putting vitamin C in your water filter is also a good idea, particularly in the shower. And you'll get vitamin C, which will help detoxify some of the toxins. Plus, you'll get vitamin C on your body when you use a shower filter.
1: Let's go to Tom in La Jolla, California. Hello, Tom. Go ahead.
3: Hi, George. I thank you, George, and Tom Danheiser for accepting my call. And Pharmacist Ben, your holistic advice is always appreciated by
0: Thank
3: our
0: you.
3: Wonderful audience. And my question is, what is the proper application of colloidal silver? Now, personally, I use it for like abrasions and cuts and that type of thing. But I know people who, they gargle with it, or they do nasal irrigations with it, or they even take it internally. Mm-hmm. And they seem to be okay, I mean. But I'm wondering, what is the proper application of colloidal silver? What is your assessment of colloidal silver?
0: Well, first of all, I'll tell you that the medical folks don't like colloidal silver. The FDA is not into colloidal silver.
1: That's because it works.
0: Yeah, very well could be, right? Silver has a long history of being used as an antiseptic. You know, they put silver in babies' eyes when they're born, newborns' eyes, because it's an antiseptic. But colloidal silver not only has the antiseptic properties of silver, but it's non-toxic, and that's amazing. that you can have an antiseptic that's non-toxic. And this is why it's become so popular, because you can use it to kill bacteria, to heal wounds, accelerate the healing of wounds. You can use it topically, you can gargle with it, as Tom pointed out, and it's completely non-toxic. The one thing that can happen if you do too much is there's a condition called argyria where you'll become blue, but your skin will turn blue. But you'd have to go crazy and do it. You have to go crazy and just incredible amounts of it for that to happen. But colloidal silver is a non-toxic antiseptic. It kills things. And in the world of health and healing, when you kill things, you always run into an issue of killing the good guys as well as the bad guys. With colloidal silver, you don't have that issue. And that's because it's colloidal. And this is very important. This is what Dr. Wallach is famous for, talking about colloidal minerals. The idea that once a mineral becomes a colloid, it generally becomes detoxified. And so while silver can be pretty darn toxic, when it's colloidal, it becomes non-toxic. And yet you get the antiseptic benefits of the molecule.
1: Ben, what is one of the most satisfying aspects of what you do?
0: Helping people, George. And you know, it sounds cheesy maybe. And as I'm saying it, sometimes I think it sounds cheesy. But there's nothing that brings more joy to the human heart than to help people in any way, even just giving somebody money on the street.
1: I love it when I go to events and people come up and thank me for having you on. And
0: well,
1: praise God, that's Shannon and Dr. Drew Peterson.
0: Doesn't it make you feel good when you help somebody and you improve their lives in some way?
1: Absolutely.
0: Right?
1: That's what we're here for.
0: That's it. Why we're on planet Earth. You hit the nail on the head again, George. It's exactly why we're here. And I get to do it with health, because I love the body and I love chemistry and I love biology. And I have this vision of how the body is put together that I love sharing with people, because it's so transformative. And I can't even put it into words the kind of joy that I get. And I just praise God literally every day that I get to do this kind of work.
1: With pharmacist Ben Fuchs from criticalhealthnews.com. 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They're taking notes. He's got an army behind him. 1-855-949-7234, 1-855-949-RADIO. And give us that new website you were working on.
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12: A clean sweep. I'm Sue Guzman, Fox News. In New York City, progressive Democrats, backed by the city's socialist mayor, won their primary races Tuesday, including two who bested longtime Democratic incumbents. Fox's Brian Yannis.
13: That's three big wins in three congressional House primaries by far-left candidates endorsed by Democratic Socialist Zohran Mamdani. For Mamdani, it solidifies his power in the Democratic Party and underscores the fact that he imposed major losses to the Democratic Party's establishment. In New York 13, Espaillat, the chair of the Hispanic Congressional Caucus, loses his seat to Mamdani-backed Democratic Socialist Daria Lisa Avila Chevalier. Chevalier wants to abolish ICE and prisons and says all deportations are wrong, even for convicted murderers. She led anti-Israel protests in Columbia University.
12: In South Carolina, Attorney General Alan Wilson was the winner of the GOP runoff election, defeating Lieutenant Governor Pamela Evatt. President Trump initially backed her in the early days of that race, but ultimately endorsed both. Iran denying claims by Vice President J.D. Vance that nuclear inspectors will be allowed back into the country. But President Trump is disputing Iran's claims, saying those inspections will happen.
14: The president also says major progress has been made following the U.S. military's actions against Iran. Meantime, Iran's president says discussions about the regime's missiles program is off the table. Also, the IDF says it killed two Hezbollah militants in southern Lebanon who crossed into the security zone. And Rubio went on to say that this is an issue that will be addressed at the appropriate time during these negotiations.
12: Fox's Christina Coleman. The House has passed a sweeping housing affordability bill aimed at boosting the supply of homes and cracking down on large investors. President Trump is expected to sign it on Wednesday. 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
12: President Trump visiting a Mack truck facility in Pennsylvania on Tuesday as both parties race to see who will control Congress after the midterm elections. The president touting the economy and falling oil prices cited the manufacturing revival under his leadership. We have more from Fox's Nate Foy.
26: Before taking the stage, Trump toured the Mack truck facility. This is after Mack Defense, a subsidiary of Mack Trucks, just received a $47 million contract to continue making dump trucks for the military. Today, Trump promised to continue producing and protecting American jobs, and he says affordability is only set to improve.
12: The visit comes as polls suggests the majority of Americans disapprove of the president's handling of the economy. Democrats have criticized the president and the administration for not doing enough to make the country more affordable. A demonstrator who shot and wounded a police officer during the protest at the Prairieland ICE Detention Center in Alvarado, Texas, last July 4th, has been sentenced to 100 years in federal prison. Benjamin Song was convicted of attempted murder last March after he wounded a police officer at the Prairieland Detention Center there in Alvarado. Seven other protesters received prison terms ranging from 30 to 70 years. And it has been a hot summer so far in Europe, and one country is hotter than ever before. We have the latest from Fox's John Saucier.
27: France uses a national thermal indicator. It's an average of temperatures measured at 30 weather stations around the country. That average creeping up to 85.6 degrees Fahrenheit Tuesday, setting a new record as the hottest day ever in France. The previous record being 84.9 degrees Fahrenheit, set during heat waves in 2003 and 2019. The Eiffel Tower and the Louvre Museum had to restrict visiting hours. Around Europe, the heat's been causing a bunch of disruptions, with school and transportation schedules being altered. This heat wave is likely to continue until the weekend. John Saucier, Fox News.
12: I'm Sue Guzman. This is Fox News.
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30: We will see some patchy ground fog into sunrise, otherwise just a few clouds, although dropping down into the mid-50s. Mostly sunny weather ahead later on Wednesday, 79 the high. Grab the umbrella Thursday, rain chance to return, showers, maybe some thunderstorms, partly sunny otherwise. The Thursday high moves up to near 80. Rain and thunder likely Friday, afternoon time especially, a high in the low 80s. I'm meteorologist Mark Thibodeau with the Weather Channel on WIBX, 950 AM and 92.3 FM.
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1: And welcome back. 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Ben, why is it when people get older, they're more susceptible to disease, cancers, and things like that?
5: It's thermodynamics, the law of entropy. Everything breaks down, including the body. Look, you know how we were talking earlier how complicated the human body is. There's so many working parts. It's incomprehensible, really. At the quantum level, at the atomic level, at the molecular level, at the cellular level, there's so many working parts, George. It's inevitable that ultimately things are going to break down. We want to do is we want to allow the body to maintain its coherence. And that's a very important word because health is about disease is about decoherence. Health is about coherence. We want to maintain the body's coherence as long as possible. And this is what nutrients do, by the way. Quality nutrition coheres the body. Coherence is this incredible idea that is just now beginning to gain some traction in the world of health. You could think, do you ever go to the symphony, George? Do you like going to the symphony?
1: I've done a few of those.
5: You know, at the beginning, it sounds like a bunch of noise, like they're all tuning up and it's like this just cacophonous.
1: I like that part.
5: You like that part? Well, yeah. Okay. But then they start playing. And then all of a sudden, it's the most beautiful Beethoven or Rachmaninoff or Tchaikovsky. That's the difference between incoherence and coherence. We want our body to be like Tchaikovsky, or like the chemistry of our body to be playing beautiful symphony, not a bunch of cacophony. Unfortunately, over time, everything becomes cacophonous. That's what Newton said, and I think the second law of thermodynamics, that entropy rules.
1: Let's go to the phones. Tom in Riverside, California, west of the Rockies. Hey, Tom, go ahead. Tom, you with us? Nope, he's fallen asleep. Let's go to North Dakota. Chuck's with us, east of the Rockies. Hey, Chuck, go ahead.
5: Hey, Chuck.
4: Hi, how are you guys doing?
1: Great, hope you are too.
4: So I was going to ask a question about my buddy. He's like 30. He's on dialysis already for his diabetes. But, you know, these questions, I think you got that pretty much well answered. My main question is, my mom has Alzheimer's going on, and it's starting on. And my dad, I don't think he knows what's going on. He doesn't know what to do with it. I think she's getting the wrong food or something.
5: Yeah, that you hit the nail on the head. My dad, God rest his soul, he had it pretty bad. And I used to visit him in the nursing home, and I have to sneak Beyond Tangy Tangerine into him. They wouldn't let me give it to him, but I sneak it in. And I'm telling you, as he would drink the Beyond Tangy Tangerine, I could see the light coming back into his eyes. Alzheimer's disease is actually called type 3 diabetes. I don't know if you know that. So it's actually the same kind of mechanism that your unfortunate buddy has, except it's happening in your mom's brain, and your buddy has it in the kidney. So you want to think of it largely as a blood sugar issue. There are other things that are involved, but largely as a blood sugar issue. Healthy blood sugar pack, treat him, whether he's been or she's been diagnosed or not as a diabetic, treat her like a diabetic. If you can, low calorie, more protein. In fact, Tommy brought this up. Protein can help slow down the release of sugar into the blood. So if you're eating sugar, and bread is sugar and pasta is sugar and rice and potatoes are sugar, et cetera, make sure you're having some protein either before or with it to slow down the release of sugar into the blood. And then, like I say, treat your mom as a diabetic. I would get on the healthy blood sugar pack if you can, but at the very least, the Beyond Tangy Tangerine as much as you can. And then also, as we talked about earlier, water. Treat the Alzheimer's as a blood sugar issue, and it's technically referred to these days as type 3 diabetes.
1: Ben, does Alzheimer's disease, can it kill you?
5: The Alzheimer's, you know how people die from Alzheimer's, George? They stop eating. They lose they can't swallow. They actually lose the ability to swallow. So it's not exactly the Alzheimer's that does it, but secondarily, it's called dysphagia. They can't eat. They can't swallow, and that's one of the main ways that they die. Other things will kill them too, but I find that very interesting that they actually will lose the ability to eat.
1: That's a horrible.
5: Alzheimer's
1: that's
5: a terrible, horrible. Oh my goodness, it's a terrible thing. They're a terrible scourge.
1: First time caller Sherry in Los Angeles. Hi Sherry, go ahead.
6: Hi. Oh my gosh, I'm truly excited to be speaking with you, George. I am a hardcore fan, and to be honest, every night I look forward to your program, especially when I'm driving, like from work or anywhere.
1: Great. That's what we're here for you, Sherry.
6: And it's incredibly refreshing to see a pharmacist, because I'm also a pharmacist. We don't often get this kind of opportunity to share our perspective. And I thank you so much for inviting Ben over tonight.
5: Thank you, Sherry.
6: Really unique. Thank you, Ben. And I met you, Ben, like a few years back in American Pharmacists Association. There was this meeting that we had, and I had the privilege of meeting you then, yes.
5: Okay.
6: And I bring a unique perspective to conversations about health and wellness, and I appreciate you pointing out so many things that I just, you know, I'm also into academia. So, and that's what I try to do. And I'm so glad that you're pointing out so many points here.
5: Oh, thank you, Sherry.
6: That are really important, and people are not as educated, especially about, like, right now you just pointed out about Alzheimer's and how it's linked to sugar level. But I have a question about your inspiration. What inspired you to become anti-aging pharmacist, because I also worked as an undergrad. I spent 5 years and almost had like a full scholarship to do pharmacology. But I did work 5 years of my life, and I worked with Roy Balfour. But I want to know, are you even familiar with Roy? Did you remember?
5: I'm not sure if Roy, what's Roy's last name?
6: Dr. Balfour is the one that is primarily the one who started the anti-aging revolution.
5: Spell his last name. Sherry, spell his last name for me.
6: WALFORD.
5: I don't know him, but I will definitely be looking into that. That's interesting.
6: He's the one who's the pioneer in terms of life extension. We did a project, and I was the one actually. I feel so privileged that I worked with, you know, in his lab under his supervision, and Dr. Rita F. Ross and these other doctors that we were working with, Walter Longo.
5: I know Longo. They talk about calorie restriction. Their thing is calorie restriction, right? And mTOR. Are you familiar with mTOR?
6: But that was my first research, as a matter of fact. And
5: mTOR? mTOR or calorie restriction?
6: Calorie restriction.
5: Uh-huh.
6: And then we had the, I don't know if it George knows perhaps about, I'm sure you've heard of the Biosphere in Arizona. So that was another project that I worked on. And then we did some other projects with chromium picolinate, which is amazing.
5: It's amazing. Absolutely. Sherry, you know your stuff. You're a pretty sharp cookie there. So would you send an email to health@criticalhealthnews.com and then just ask them to hook me up with you? I'd love to talk to you.
1: Give that website one more time.
5: Email. Health@critical. Yeah, the emails. And we do love emails, by the way, for everybody listening. We love emails. We answer all our emails. health@criticalhealthnews.com. And Sherry, if you don't mind, if you get a chance, I'd love to connect with you and talk to you more about this. Sherry's right on. Everything she say is right on. Calorie restriction and chromium picolinate. These are powerful tools for anti-aging. Thank you, Sherry.
1: All right. Text and tweets. Tom, what do you have for Ben?
7: Would like to know if it's true that it's healthier to keep bread in the freezer and take it out one at a time than it is to keep it on the counter.
5: Yes, because everything likes bread. It's lots and lots of sugar. So unless it's like it has a lot of preservatives in it, if it's like Wonder Bread or something like that, but assuming it's you know, good, healthy bread, yes, keeping it in the freezer is a good idea because mold and pathogens will accumulate on the bread before you actually can see it. You'll actually be ingesting them before you know it. So that's actually a good idea. I would recommend that.
1: Let's go to Jose, truck driving in Louisiana. Welcome to the show. Hi, Jose.
8: Yes. Thank you, George and Ben. I have a question, actually two.
1: Sure.
8: But I'm truck driving. Sometimes you have plenty of sleep and you drive through the whole night, not a problem. Sometimes you have plenty of sleep. 2 hours down the road, you're sleepy. And my next question is, what can I do for prostate? I mean, I'm on medication, but it doesn't seem to work.
5: Did you say prostate?
8: Yes, sir.
5: Yes, a couple things. First of all, it's the quality of sleep that counts, not the time of sleep. In fact, if you sleep correctly, you don't need a lot of time. And that has to do with certain stages of sleep. Sleep occurs in stages. And you got to make sure you have all the stages, and you got to make sure that you're not waking up in the middle of a stage, depending on, regardless of the amount of hours. So it has to do with sleep cycles, and it has to do with getting quality sleep. As far as your prostate goes, the prostate is a fatty gland, and you need to think about fatty nutrients and staying away from the wrong kinds of fats. And let me tell you something. If you had to pick, it's hard to pick just one thing that we've done to destroy our health systematically in the last 100 years. But if you had to pick one thing, it would be processed oils and processed fats, which are an absolute health disaster. I cannot even begin to tell you. Sugar is a problem for sure. Toxicity is a problem for sure. But it's hard to come up with anything that's more of a problem than processed fats and oils. But because we love fats and oils and we need fats and oils to function and we don't get the good stuff, most of us are ingesting way too many poor quality, distorted processed fats and oils. So anything fried, anything heated, any kind of oil that is disturbed or is processed should be avoided like the plague. If you have a prostate issue, that alone will go a long way towards improving your prostate health. Just that. But then you could take nutrients to support the fatty system, and there's a whole slew of them. In fact, ProstFX from Longevity takes advantage of many of these things, like vitamin E and omega fatty acids and zinc and selenium. These are all very, very powerful fat protecting molecules. And I'd be getting on the ProstFX product from Longevity as soon as possible, and then limiting your intake as best as possible. I know your truck driver, so it's probably hard to do that. But as best as you can, limiting your intake of processed fats and oils, which, you know, we all love, but they wreak havoc on biochemistry, on cell membranes, on the neurological system, and on fatty glands like the prostate.
1: What do you think of pomegranate juice?
5: It's great. It's awesome. It's not, you know, it's going to change your life necessarily, but as far as juices go, problem with juices is the sugar, you lose the fiber. And so the sugar goes right into the blood. And as I was saying earlier, fructose, fruit sugar, is especially problematic for the liver. So, you know, you got to be a little bit careful. Pomegranate juice is not as sweet as other juices, but small amounts, like a shot glass of pomegranate juice, wonderful antioxidants, really, really powerful, powerful, powerful substance, beverage, drink. But I wouldn't drink like lots of it because of the sugar, but shots of it for sure.
1: Next up, we've got Randy in Texas. Go ahead, Randy.
9: Yes, thank you, George, for taking my phone call. Sure. I appreciate it greatly. I want to verify some information with Mr. Cheats, if you will, please.
5: Yes, sir.
9: For manufacturing bone, it's calcium, magnesium, and manganese, if I'm not mistaken.
5: Well, that's a very, very interesting point, because a study just came out. I was reading before we went on the air. This came out in the British Medical Journal, and it verifies something that I've been saying for years. Bone health is way more than calcium. Way more than calcium. The bones are connective tissue. And I know I said this before, but I'll say it again because it's so darn important. If you had to pick one thing to do to improve your longevity and health as you age, it's build your connective tissue. And you don't build your connective tissue with calcium. As important, by the way, as minerals are, calcium and zinc and manganese and magnesium are important for the bone. But the key to building connective tissue is not minerals. It's collagen. And so building collagen is the key to building bone. And these crazy, deadly toxic drugs, they call them bisphosphonates, that they give you for preventing your bones from being remodeled. One of the things the body does, by the way, is it remodels itself, out with the old, in with the new. And this is a mechanism that assures that you'll always have good, strong tissue. What these drugs do is they stop the remodeling process, so you end up with tissue, but it's not good, strong, new tissue. It's old tissue. So what you want to do is you want to build connective tissue. Healthy bone and joint pack is key. OsteoFX is key. And then vitamin K is very important, and vitamin C is very important. And if you do all this, this is the cool thing about nutrition, George and Randy. If you do these things, not only are you going to build bone, but you're going to have less wrinkles. You're going to have stronger vasculature, stronger blood vessels. You're going to have better gums. You're going to have better skin. You're going to have all the connective tissue is going to improve, better fascia. You'll have better movement and better joints when you work on the bone with nutrition. When you work on the bone with drugs, you don't get any of these benefits. You see the power of nutritional supplementation. You benefit the entire body when you use nutrients. And so don't think of calcium and manganese and zinc as important as they are. Think of connective tissue and collagen, collagen peptides, collagen powder. Young Jevy's got a great collagen peptide product, by the way. There's one product we don't talk about a lot, but very important for building connective tissue, is Fucoid Z, which is made with a long chain sugar. They call it a polysaccharide called fucoidin. And again, if you take fucoidin for your bones, you're going to get benefits for your liver. You're going to get benefits for your blood. You're going to get benefits for your blood vessels. And that's how we want to look at this great gift that the Lord blessed us with called nutrition. It's not, we use it like drugs and we think of it like drugs, but it's not like drugs. It has a global systemic beneficial effect on the body that transcends whatever you're taking that particular nutrient for.
1: Ben, is it the bone marrow that makes blood?
5: Yeah, blood cells are made in the bone marrow. Yes. Inside. And marrow, do you ever eat marrow?
1: No,
5: George?
1: I do not.
5: You don't eat marrow? Like intentionally you don't eat marrow, or you just haven't done that?
1: I don't do it intentionally.
5: Marrow has a long history of being an incredible indigenous food. And yes, stem cells and developing blood cells are found inside the bone.
1: Is there a disease of bone marrow?
5: Oh yeah, there's diseases everywhere.
1: What's it
5: absolutely
1: called, you know?
5: Well, it's different diseases. There are cancers of the bone marrow, I imagine.
1: Leukemia?
5: Yeah, probably. Well, I think leukemia is more of the blood, but I can't name specific ones, but yes, absolutely, there are bone marrow diseases.
1: Is leukemia a cancer?
5: Leukemia is a blood cancer, blood cell cancer, absolutely.
1: What kills you with that?
5: accumulation of blood cells. You have too many blood cells in your blood, white blood cells in the blood. It's a terrible disease. It affects kids. It's a horrible disease. Yeah, leukemia. When your body makes too many blood cells, it clogs the blood.
1: Why did the good Lord make this incredible machine called the body, and then we have all these diseases that attack?
5: Because we don't honor the good Lord. We don't honor the good Lord's work, George. We diss on the good Lord's work. It's terrible. It's terrible what we do to our bodies. If we respected our bodies, the divinity of our bodies, we couldn't eat McDonald's. We couldn't smoke cigarettes. We couldn't take prescription drugs.
1: We're going to come back in a moment with pharmacist Ben Fuchs and take final phone calls. And again, the website is criticalhealthnews.com and the toll-free number to call for assistance, 1-855-949-7234.
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14: News. I'm Chris DeMeo. The Senate approves a war powers resolution to block U.S. military action in Iran.
15: This war is disgusting, and we hate it, and it should be ended immediately.
14: Senate Minority Leader Chuck Schumer, it's the 10th time the Senate has tried to advance a war powers resolution, but this time more Republicans voted for the bill, expressing concerns about the war and the deal the president struck with Iran. President Trump set to meet Wednesday with NATO Secretary General Mark Rutte, where Iran will likely be part of the conversation. Rutte says NATO countries agree with the president's handling of Iran.
16: You see now massively European allies pre-positioning their assets close to the strait, so to be able to help, for example, when it comes to demining.
14: Rutte appearing on Fox's special report with Brett Baer, he says that the president is doing exactly what is needed. Americ listening to Fox News.
17: We will see some patchy ground fog into sunrise, otherwise just a few clouds, although dropping down into the mid-50s. Mostly sunny weather ahead later on Wednesday, 79 the high. Grab the umbrella Thursday, rain chances to return, showers, maybe some thunderstorms, partly sunny otherwise. Thursday high moves up to near 80. Rain and thunder likely Friday, afternoon time especially a high in the low 80s. I'm meteorologist Mark Thibodeau with the Weather Channel on WIBX, 950 AM and 92.3 FM.
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24: 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I'm a Coast to Coast Insider, and I'll tell you what. 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Here in West Virginia, we get inundated with snow. 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
22: 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Right at the top of the homepage, it says Insider. 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
22: 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Ben, thank you again for what you do for us.
3: And thank you for what you do, George. You're teaching a lot of people. You have an educational show that really does an incredible job informing people of things they don't get to hear in other places.
22: Well, let me tell you what is so sad here. We have regular callers that have called into the program for at least the 23 years I've been here, and even before when Art Bell was here. After about a week, when you don't hear from them, when you're used to hearing it, you figure something's wrong. And sure enough, they've died.
3: That's sad.
22: And we've had a lot of them pass on because of age and everything else. And I want to help people so they can stick around longer.
3: Yes, exactly. And I know you get attached to people because I could tell, you know, when you talk to people, you have such love in your voice, George, such caring in your voice. I was telling Tom when we were off air, what you do for people, just in the way your communication style, is such a beautiful, godly thing. It really is, George. You're a beautiful human being.
22: I was raised by incredible parents, Ben, that taught me to care for other people.
3: That's a great gift. That's a great gift. Your mom's still alive, right?
22: 97.
3: Now, is she driving still?
22: She sure is. Stay out
3: of Detroit. No, come on, really?
22: Stay out of Detroit.
3: That's great.
22: Let's go
3: She gets in the car and she drives.
22: She goes to the store and does her thing.
3: Oh, that's amazing. God bless her.
22: Let's take final calls. Let's go to Mark in Ohio. Hey, Mark, go ahead.
4: Hey, George. Your old Navy colleague back at you?
22: Yes, sir.
4: And a guy with the BA and a half in biology.
22: That's right.
4: Remember, they wouldn't give me the half. They actually said they wanted half of it back. Anyway. Yeah, Ben, remember. Anyway, I have a quick comment and a question for Ben, George. Speaking of Alzheimer's, I read somewhere from a reputable source that, I'm sure it was, that if you already have Alzheimer's, turmeric, which I know you take.
22: Yes.
4: Yeah, turmeric, if you already have Alzheimer's, maybe not in an advanced stage, but it could theoretically, anyway, slow down the progression of Alzheimer's. Ben, I may have mentioned this before, but regarding detoxifying the liver, sulforaphane, which of course broccoli has a lot.

0: and cabbage and kale. These all are incredibly valuable for the liver. And I always say these kinds of cruciferous vegetables are a woman's best friend because of their ability to help the liver detoxify estrogen. All women should be doing cruciferous vegetables every day, especially with fat, by the way, with butter, because the butter will pull out the sulforaphane and the isothionates and the other compounds that are in the cruciferous vegetables. So braise your broccoli a little bit, steam your broccoli maybe, and make sure you use lots of good grass-fed butter. It's amazing stuff. Ghee even.
1: Ghee is a purified Mary in butter. New Jersey. Take it away, Mary.
0: Hey, Mary.
2: George. Hi. And
1: Ben.
2: Pharmacist Ben.
0: Yes.
2: I have two questions, but I want to take my answer off the air. I have a little flip phone. I hear a little bit better from the radio.
1: Sure.
2: First question is kidney stone. Besides tons of water, is there anything out there that would dissolve a kidney stone? And then the second question is, last summer when somebody grew homemade Jersey tomatoes, I ate so many of them every day. I was eating them, and I never did this in my life. I put so much salt on those tomatoes. I'd like to know what kind of damage could I do to myself.
0: Oh, no, you're not going to.
2: I'm going to hang up and listen. Thank you very much.
0: First of all, salt, you know, salt gets a bad rap. And when we say salt, by the way, to a chemist, salt is not the same thing as to a layperson. When a layperson says salt, they mean sodium chloride, which is a type of salt. There's many different types of salt. So we're going to assume you mean sodium chloride. And sodium chloride gets a bad rap. You need sodium and you need chloride.
1: I like Himalayan salt.
0: It's the best. Oh, my God. And also Celtic sea salt. That's how you want to get your salt, is from ocean salt or from Himalayan salt, because then you get all the minerals. The kind of salt that's table salt, the Morton salt, you know, that's just sodium and chloride. But sodium gets a bad rap. You need sodium. That's first of all. And speaking of sodium, one of the best ways to get rid of kidney stones or prevent kidney stones is sodium bicarbonate and baking soda, you know, plain old baking soda. Plain old baking soda, by the way, has got some incredible health properties, but it can help dissolve uric acid stones and also calcium stones. But the real cause of these stones is the same thing that we've been talking about for, you know, the most of the show, and that I always talk about, which is the dirty, sticky, glycated blood. And you know, you and I, George, have a mutual friend, and I went to Talkers with him one year, and
1: MZ, it's got to be MZ, right?
0: Oh, MZ, he woke up in the middle of the night and he had a kidney stone, and oh my God, I thought he was going to die. I thought he was good. I think he might be listening to the program.
1: It's pain. You know,
0: kidney stones. Oh, my God.
1: I had one back in 1982.
0: You had one?
1: Yep.
0: What's that like?
1: It was excruciating. You think you're dying.
0: Right?
1: You think you're dying.
0: That's what it sounded like. Yeah, you don't want to ever have that. And the best way to prevent that, you could do baking soda for sure. It alkalinizes your urine is what it does. But also blood sugar, taking care of your blood sugar and keeping that blood clean, man. You know, Youngevity has a product called Glucogel, which, you know, everybody knows about for joints, but it's a great way to help keep your blood clean. And that, actually the aforementioned fucoid, and also helps keep your blood clean. So keeping that blood pristine, you know, they have when they make computer chips, George, they got to wear like hazmat suits. You ever see how that when they're making computer chips, they can't even have a hair get on the computer chips. They got to cover their bodies head to toe. Well, that's exactly how the blood is. The blood has tight specifications. It has to have just the right pH, just the right heat, just the right viscosity, just the right gas levels and oxygen levels and glucose levels. As soon as those specifications are tampered with, you're off to the disease races. And one of the signs is stones, not just kidney stones, but also gallstones, bladder stones, tear duct stones. All of these are signs of what I call supersaturated blood that usually starts off with intestinal issues, starts off from intestinal issues, as well as these sugar issues that we've been talking about.
1: Text and tweets. Tom, what do you have for Ben?
3: Hey, Ben, Candace in Citrus Heights, California would like to know what you think of PRP for her tennis elbow.
0: PRP is awesome.
1: What is PRP?
0: I think we've talked about PRP. Platelet-rich plasma, and the platelets are wound healing elements that are in the blood. They're actually fragments of blood cells, and they have healing properties, and particularly in the elbow, for folks with tennis elbow, they can help heal damaged tendons. It's your own blood. They draw a sample of your blood and they centrifuge it down.

0: and they separate out the platelets, and then they concentrate the platelets and stick them right into the damaged tendon, and it can be incredibly, incredibly beneficial. There are growth factors in there in the platelets to stimulate healing and tissue regeneration, et cetera. Yeah, it's great stuff. I'm a big fan.
1: Back to the calls. Let's go to John in Wisconsin. Hi, John. Go ahead.
2: Hello, George. Hello, Ben.
0: Hello,
2: Several brief
0: hello,
2: comments,
0: John.
2: please. First of all, I want to thank Ben for his regular appearances on Coast to Coast. Ben articulates difficult questions which are easy to understand. Had I known about Ben, Doc Wallach, and longevity products 7 years ago, most likely I wouldn't be blind because I would have got on the blood sugar packets. Here's my final comment. I encourage everybody to tell your family, tell your friends, tell your enemies, tell somebody to get on longevity nutrients so you do not make the same mistake I did. And George, thank you for taking my call.
0: Wow. Thank you, John.
1: Well,
0: That's awesome.
1: well said, Benjamin.
0: Yeah, that was awesome. That was awesome. Thank you.
1: Mention your new website in addition to criticalhealthnews.com.
0: The mineral. Thank you, George. I appreciate that. TheMineralWay.com. Yeah, criticalhealthnews.com still has a whole bunch of good stuff on it. It's got all these videos that I did with Doc Wallach videos, my videos. Mineral Way is my podcast. Myself and Dave Michaels, it's our podcast site. And I encourage everybody to go. If you like this kind of stuff, we talk about it once a week, every Monday, 6 p.m. Pacific, PST, Pacific Standard Time. But we download them all to the website, and there's, as I say, 50 plus hours of content, good content, original content, stuff that just, you know, came out of my brain. And then we also, if you put your email in there, we also have a newsletter list that we can put on. You get a newsletter once a week or so.
1: Next up, first-time caller Stanley is with us in Minnesota. Hi, Stanley.
0: Hey, Stanley.
3: Hello, George and Pharmacist Ben. Thank
1: hey.
3: You so much for taking my call.
1: Sure thing.
0: Yes.
3: Hey, Pharmacist Ben, ever heard of GIST?
0: I'm sorry, you cut out there for just a second. What did you say? I didn't catch what you said.
3: I was wondering if you have heard of GIST, gastrointestinal stromal tumor.
0: I'm familiar with stromal tumors, yes. What's your question?
3: The question is, what would be the best protocol for that? Got me on Gleevec.
0: Well, cancer's a tricky one, and GIST is actually a pretty rare cancer that develops in the digestive tract. Once you have a cancer, your job is to reduce the load on the body. Now, you stay on your Gleevec for sure and work with your doctor, but it becomes very, very important that you allow your body to dedicate all of its resources to fighting the cancer. You do not want to put any stressors in the body. And all the stressors that we do every day that most people can get away with, including eating French fries and pizza and drinking beers and taking recreational or prescription drugs even, all of those things have to be thrown out. And then you have to also eliminate emotional stressors and mental stressors. Any stressor puts a load on the body that the body now is going to have to deal with when it should be dealing with the cancer. And that's the strategy for dealing with cancer. And also, if you do have cancer, your job, you have one job, not to get rid of the cancer. Your job is to feel better every day. Whatever you can do to feel better every single day and understand that cancers remit all the time. And just because they tell you got a 99 to 98%, chance of whatever, there's still a 2% chance or a 3% chance or a 5% chance that you're going to recover from this thing. And that's what you want to focus on. Anybody who has cancer should understand cancers can remit. Your job is to feel better every day and try to reduce the load on the body. And certainly getting on a powerful nutritional supplement program is important. If I were you, I'd be getting on the Healthy Start Pack as soon as possible. And you might want to throw in Restart Your Life, which is beta-glucan, which has some very important anti-cancer properties.
1: Ben, are you a golfer?
0: No, I'm not. I never golfed. I always said when I was old, I would golf. And now I'm old, but I still haven't golfed. But I play a lot of baseball, and I think they're very similar, aren't they?
1: But we're going to Augusta, Georgia, where Nick is. Welcome to the show. Hi, Nick.
0: Hey.
4: Hello. Good morning.
0: Good morning, Nick. Are you a golfer?
4: Yes, I am.
0: Okay.
4: I have a question about acid reflux and your thoughts on how to fix that without using the dangerous PPIs. Because I was prescribed for a PPI, two different ones, and both of them like just mess with my anxiety. I have anxiety, but it took my anxiety to the next level.
0: Oh, geez.
4: I used one for like 2 days and the other one for like a day. And it just like, I was like, felt like I was crawling out of my skin. And I just didn't know for your thoughts on remedies to rid acid reflux.
0: Yeah. They're related. Anxiety and reflux are related. You have a little sphincter at the top of your esophagus, and it becomes flabby and loose when you're under stress or when you're secreting stress hormones or when you're eating certain foods. And when that sphincter becomes loose, acid that's in the stomach or even bile that's in the intestine can splash back up. And I don't know, George, if you ever had this. It is just, I've had it a couple times in my life. Oh, my God. Do you have it chronically? Nick, did you say Nick? What's your name? Was it Nick? Is Nick there? Oh, you lost him?
1: He's still there. Go ahead, Nick.
0: It's an god awful experience. Oh my God. And if you have it chronically, here's what you want to do. You want to look to specific foods that are associated with it. And you want to eliminate those foods. It's usually associated with carbohydrates, fast burning carbohydrates, processed foods, sugars. Those are the kind of foods that are linked to it. So you want to kind of associate foods with the condition and eliminate those foods. Also, you want to start working on the health of the intestine. When you start to produce gases in the intestine, there's a condition called small intestinal bacterial overgrowth. Those gases can cause pressure that pushes everything upward. And if you have a flabby sphincter at the same time, that can be a recipe for GERD or gastroesophageal reflux disease, as they call it. I would also get on the I-26. We haven't talked about I-26 today, but for all digestive issues, and by the way, heartburn or GERD, which as you describe it, is a digestive health problem and should be regarded as such, I-26 is absolutely amazing. So watch out for foods, relax the body, use any anti-anxiety strategies that you have, and get on that I-26 as soon as you can. You might also want to start using a little apple cider vinegar with your meals. Sometimes that helps.
1: Ben, thank you, my friend. We'll talk to you in the near future. 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We shall be back in a moment with Jonathan Goldman as we talk about Ascension Harmonics and healing frequencies.
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4: The votes are cast. I'm Chris DeMeo, Fox News. President Trump visited a Mack truck facility in Battleground, Pennsylvania on Tuesday as Republicans and Democrats remain focused on the upcoming midterm elections. The president making the case for his tariffs and that they're helping bring factories back to the U.S.
5: All American roads will be filled with American trucks very shortly. Very few people are able to compete with us anymore. They used to rip us off. It was like we were a bunch of babies.
4: The visit comes as polls suggest the majority of Americans disapprove of the president's handling of the economy. Secretary of State Marco Rubio visiting the United Arab Emirates as he meets with Gulf allies to discuss the U.S.-Iran peace deal. The secretary says that groundwork has been laid out, but a lot of work remains.
6: I think there is a framework and an outline upon which we can make real progress. I think good groundwork was laid over the last 72 hours, but a lot of work remains to be done, and we want to hear from our partners. We want to make sure that their views are taken into account, and we understand their security concerns, their regional economic concerns as well.
4: President Trump says the Strait of Hormuz will stay open for now with no naval blockade.
7: President Trump touting this big number with oil tankers getting through the Strait of Hormuz one day after the Treasury Department issued a waiver allowing Iran to begin selling its oil and doing it in U.S. dollars for the first time in decades. Posting on social media about the overnight success getting these oil tankers through, saying 19 million barrels of oil flowed out of the Hormuz Strait yesterday, an all-time record. Oil prices are tumbling down and the world is a much safer place. Now, before the war, every day about 20 million barrels of oil used to pass through the Strait of Hormuz.
4: Fox's Lucas Tomlinson. The U.S. is easing its restrictions on Iran's World Cup team. The Department of Homeland Security said Tuesday the squad could travel into the country 2 days before its next match. A department spokesman said the team will still be required to leave after Friday's match in Seattle. 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
4: Several states holding primaries on Tuesday. Progressive Democrats won big in New York, helped by the backing of Democratic Socialist Mayor Zoran Mamdani.
20: That's three big wins in three congressional House primaries by far-left candidates endorsed by Democratic Socialist Zoran Mamdani. For Mamdani, it solidifies his power in the Democratic Party and underscores the fact that he imposed major losses to the Democratic Party's establishment. In New York 13, Espaillat, the chair of the Hispanic Congressional Caucus, loses his seat to Mamdani. Democratic Socialist Daria Lisa Avila Chevalier. Chevalier wants to abolish ICE in prisons and says all deportations are wrong, even for convicted murderers. She led anti-Israel protests at Columbia University.
4: Fox's Brian Yenis in New York. These races were seen as a litmus test for the future of the Democratic Party and for Democratic Socialists to expand their influence toward others. South Carolina Attorney General Alan Wilson won the Republican primary runoff in the race for governor, defeating Lieutenant Governor Pamela Yvette. The House has given final approval to a broad-based bipartisan bill aimed at lowering the cost of housing. The legislation would reduce federal regulations, streamline environmental reviews, speed up the construction process, and curb the influence of corporate landlords by limiting their ability to purchase single-family homes. The Senate passed the measure on Monday. President Trump expected to sign it on Wednesday. The U.S. hitting Cuban state companies with new sanctions that some analysts say could spook foreign investors and deepen a severe economic crisis. Secretary of State Marco Rubio said the sanctions target five Cuban entities, including three linked business conglomerates run by Cuba's revolutionary armed forces. Stocks dropping on Tuesday, the Dow finishing down 45 points, the NASDAQ lost 579, and the S&P 500 dropped 107. I'm Chris DeMeo. This is Fox News.
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15: We will see some patchy ground fog into sunrise, otherwise just a few clouds, although dropping down into the mid-50s. Mostly sunny weather ahead later on Wednesday, 79 the high. Grab the umbrella Thursday, rain chances to return, showers, maybe some thunderstorms, partly sunny otherwise. The Thursday high moves up to near 80. Rain and thunder likely Friday, afternoon time especially, a high in the low 80s. I'm meteorologist Mark Thibodeau with the Weather Channel on WIBX, 950 AM and 92.3 FM.
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1: How does sound heal? It's amazing. In a moment, Jonathan Goldman joins us. He's an international authority and pioneer in the field of sound healing. Noted author as well. A couple of his books include The Seven Secrets of Sound Healing, Chakra Frequencies and the Humming Effect, and also Ascension Harmonics. Back with him in a moment on Coast to Coast AM.
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1: And welcome back to Coast. George Norrie with you. Jonathan Goldman back with us. Ascension Harmonics is his latest book. He's an international authority and pioneer in the field of sound healing. He's been engaged in this field for more than 45 years. Author of numerous books, including, as I mentioned, Ascension Harmonics and the Seven Secrets of Sound Healing, Chakra Frequencies and the Humming Effect. Welcome back. Jonathan, how you been?
7: George, I've been great. How are you? Good to be talking to you.
1: Looking forward to this. This is fascinating. Later on this program, we're going to play some clips you've given us about healing. I listened to them tonight. They're fantastic.
7: They're pretty interesting and very different because I just, wanted to, be entertaining as well as informative.
1: Did you come up with those sounds?
7: Sure. Yes, I did. I'm in my recording studio right now and did them all here.
1: Now, when we talk about the field of sound and sound healing, what are we talking about?
7: Well, at this point in time and space, it's really, George, I've been in this field for 45 years, and I would say in the last 10 or so years, there's been an exponential growth in terms of people being aware of how sound and music can heal and transform. To such a degree that I remember 10 years ago, I was walking with my wife and I said, there are yoga studios in every corner. I said, pretty soon we're going to be seeing sound stuff. And nowadays, you're familiar with the term sound bath. It's a phenomena where people will play crystal bowls or bells or whatnot.
1: Yeah.
7: And that's just flourishing all over the place. So it's really grown, and it's a blessing because people are becoming aware that music doesn't just entertain. It affects our nervous system, our heart rate, our respiration, our brain waves, as well as our energy field, among other things, and our emotions.
1: There are machines out there also, Jonathan, that create the sound of rain and wind for people to go to sleep.
7: Yeah, Indeed. And that's great. I have nothing but, you know, the fact that we're becoming aware. So, George, there just as a thing, as we're talking about sound, there are two basic ways that sound affects us. One is that the sound goes into our ear, into our brain, affecting our, as I said, nervous system, heart rate, respiration, etc. That's really important when we're listening to music, when we're talking like this. Our nervous system entrains, begins to resonate with the sound. But also another one is called vibroacoustics. And this is where the sound goes literally into our body, creating a resonance of vibration that affects us down to a cellular level. So there's two different ways that sound affects us, going into our ears and into our body, but both can be used for healing and transformation. Or if you look adversely, you listen to the wrong stuff and it can have some adverse effects.
1: How did you get involved in this, Jonathan?
7: George, can we go in the Wayback Machine? I'll take you back to about 1978, 79.
1: Way back.
7: I'm playing in a rock and roll band at a seaside bar in Cape Cod, Massachusetts. Come back from break and strap on my Stratocaster, start playing, look out at the audience, and all of a sudden I become aware that there is an ambiance in the club that is one of negativity and violence. Now, a lot of the ambiance was due to the alcohol and the other intoxicants that people were imbibing in. But also, I realized that a lot of the, if you like, ambiance was also coming from the music that I was creating at the particular time and space. And I had the thought, and George, I'd been been playing professionally for about 15 years at this point, because I started kind of young, and I had the thought, gee, I wonder if music can be used to make people feel good. I just never had that thought. It was always, hey, look at me, aren't I cool? Instead, I was going, wow, I wonder if music can be used to make people feel good. And within about a week, that thought just shifted about 10, 20 degrees and became, I wonder if sound can be used to heal. All of a sudden, doors, windows, and gateways of dimensions opened up, and the world shifted and changed, and I've been on that path ever since.
1: And what is it about the sound, Jonathan, that heals? Is it the body that does it? It hears the music?
7: Well, that, George, you have hit upon the million-dollar question. What is it about the sound? So they're doing a lot of different research, and you can approach it from so many different levels. On one level, I have a friend who's a very well-known doctor and also a great person who works with sound, and he thinks that if you can just get people to relax, and if the sound can just bring you to a state of relaxation, that is half the battle in terms of getting people to heal, because everyone is so stressed out these days. But then another way, if you think of it, everything in the universe is in a state of vibration. Our quantum physicists tell us this, and our ancient mystic masters tell us that in the beginning was the word, and the Lord said, the idea that sound is the original creative form. And this is found in all the different traditions, George. Everything is therefore in a state of vibration, and this includes our body. And every organ, every bone, every tissue is in a state of vibration, and we are like this wonderful orchestra that is playing, if you like, the symphony of the self. But what happens if the second violin player loses their sheet music? They play out of tune, out of harmony. Pretty soon, the entire string section is off. Pretty soon, the entire orchestra is off. And this is akin to a part of our body vibrating out of its normal, healthy, resonant frequency. And we say it's vibrating out of ease, out of harmony, is dis-ease. So the idea simply with sound is to put the part of the body back into balance, to basically give the string player back the sheet music that they lost. And this is also not only the basis of, if you like, sound as a healing modality, but really most holistic therapies, from chiropractic to acupuncture to chromotherapy, light therapy, to all sorts of different things. Homeopathy utilize the same principle of putting things back into balance. But sound is a fairly easy, powerful tool that does that if you know how.
1: And what is it about sound, Jonathan, where one person may like it, another person may not, but it has a pleasing effect on either one?
7: Well, you know, once again, that can also be one person can like it and one person cannot, and they can have not a pleasing effect as well. George, I have something called the Four Pillars of Sound Healing that's related to the book, The Seven Secrets of Sound Healing. But one of the four pillars is that we're all unique vibratory beings. And this is like really important. And we could just talk about this for the entire show, because the fact is that as sound grows more and more and people get more and more into understanding the power of sound, they're coming up with different frequencies for healing with the assumption that one thing is going to work for everybody. And the reality is, you know, when I do a workshop, one of my first questions is, how many of you are allergic to penicillin? And probably about 20% of an audience is going to raise their hand. Say, okay, if everything in the universe is a state of vibration, then penicillin is a vibration or a series of vibrations. And for 80% of you, it is a healing vibration. But for 20% of you, it is toxic. And that is just a great metaphor for everything. We're not all the same. So that for some people, what works... George, it's kind of like going to the doctor. Have you ever gone to a doctor that somebody recommended and you just didn't like them and they said, oh, this is the best doctor in the world? And you went, nah, it didn't work for me. We're all unique. And if we can own that uniqueness, it's a real wonderment to realize that we're not all the same.
1: It's fascinating. It really is. And how long does it take to kick in before the healing starts?
7: I have a recording that my most recent one is called Sonic Oasis, and it's called the 3-minute relaxation recording, because I think in about 3 minutes, if you listen to the right type of music, you listen to the music, and in about 3 minutes, you'll have a, if you like, what a doctor by the name of Herbert Benson called the relaxation response, where your heart rate, your respiration, your brain waves can really slow down, because everybody is so stressed out, and just listening to calm music for most people will stress them out. Will actually, excuse me, relieve
1: calm,
7: the stress,
1: calm
7: not
1: them
7: stress
1: down.
7: Them out.
1: Calm them down. After the break, we're going to listen to three cuts that Jonathan has put together for us. One is called Golden Rose, the other is called Awakening, and then the other is Dance of Medicine Buddha. And he'll explain what they are, then we'll listen to the sounds. Can music or sound, is there a difference when I say music and then you say sound? Are we talking about two different things or the same thing?
7: Well, you know, I think that when Julie Andrews said the hills are alive with the sound of music, that's wonderful. But the reality is that a lot of, particularly instruments, will create frequencies that are not very musical, but they are sound. So I differentiate the two, which is why I get into sound healing as opposed to if we're working with songs and things that are, you know, melodic, that can be very wonderful, and that's music. But there are certain types of sounds that basically may be therapeutic, particularly if it's used, we're talking about on a vibroacoustic level, being projected into the body. As an example, something like, you can't really hear it, but something like ultrasound, which they've is used in the hospitals, is just usually one straight tone or frequency, and it's not very musical if you were to bring it down to regular hearing levels, but at the same time, it is very therapeutic. So I differentiate the two of them.
1: How did the ancients understand this?
7: George, I think that the ancients understood sound on a level that we're only beginning to grok or understand these days. But they understood music and sound as being the original creative force. That's why, once again, you find these different traditions throughout the planet, understanding that the gods or goddesses would make a sound, they'd blow a horn, they'd hit a drum, they'd chant something and bring reality into being. So they understood on a level what the quantum scientists are now telling us, that everything is indeed vibration. And therefore, they were able to utilize sounds, particularly sounds and particularly music, different scales, different tones, for healing. This goes back to ancient Egypt, ancient Greece, and probably well before that. If you're an advocate of Atlantis, there were probably Atlantean tones that were there. But talking to our friends in the scientific and medical levels, there is an understanding that thousands of years ago, there were what are called musical scales that were used for therapy and healing, and also for fun.
1: What about Gregorian chants and stuff like that?
7: That's great. Do you remember probably in the 90s when Gregorian chant really came into being? And that was due to the work of a French otolaryngologist by the name of Dr. Alfred Tomatis. And he basically found that listening to Gregorian chant, among other things, charged the brain with sound. So I don't think it necessarily made you smarter. A friend of mine who passed on by the name of Don Campbell came up with something called the Mozart effect, where listening to certain types of classical music would help the learning experience. So, you know, music can do so many different things. Music and sound can do so many different things depending upon what you want and then your knowledge of how you can achieve that.
1: Now, to heal with sound, do you deal through the brain or do you point the sound at the ailment?
7: Both. It depends on what you're looking at. Once again, these are brilliant questions, George, because it's not just one thing. Sound is, if you like, a multidimensional energy form. So it affects our, if you like, brain waves, our heart rate, our respiration. But here's a quote from the New York Times science section. Sound, shaped into dazzling tool, can make, break, or rearrange molecular structure. So we're talking about an energy form that can rearrange molecular structure. And if you can rearrange molecular structure, the potential of what can be done is amazing.
1: It truly is. And you teach something called conscious humming. What is that?
7: George, this is a really important topic, and I would love to tell you a little bit about this and perhaps a little bit more in a moment. But here it is. I've been working with sound as a healing modality for 45 years ago. About 10 years ago, I was looking for a sound that everybody could work with. Because oftentimes so many people are, if you like, conscientious about their voice. They don't want to sing. They have, if you like, what could be called a blocked throat chakra. And they have problems making sound, doing different tones and stuff like that. And I was looking for a sound. I was looking at, and I turned to my wife. I said, what's the sound that everybody can do? We looked at each other. We went, I said, okay, the hum. We started investigating the hum. And we found some extraordinary therapeutic effects. You ready?
1: I'm ready.
7: Okay, you get increased oxygen in your cells. You get increased lymphatic circulation. This next one by itself is so important. You get lowered blood pressure and heart rate. I want to say this again for anybody who's listening. And this is through conscious humming. It's not just doing zippity-doo-dah. There are a couple of protocols doing it. But you basically lowering your blood pressure and heart rate. I can attest to this because I have something called white coat syndrome, and I go into a doctor's office and my blood pressure goes sky high.
1: That used to happen to me when I was a kid. Same thing.
7: Yeah. And If I hum for about a minute or two, it'll drop 10 to 20 points. And I share this with people and they tell me, yes, that works. And dropping your blood pressure 10 to 20 points is, it's pharmaceutical. In fact, you know Bruce Lipton, the author of Biology.
1: Oh, yeah, absolutely. Good guy.
7: And you know, with the humming effect, he basically said, you know, I recommend the humming effect for all those impacted by the stress of the modern world. It is a powerful non-pharmaceutical prescription for self-healing that has only positive side effects such as harmony, health, and happiness. But once again, if you can reduce your blood pressure by 10 to 20 points through conscious humming, that's pretty amazing. All right, let me keep going. You get the increase of melatonin, which of course is useful for sleep. You get reduced levels of stress-related hormones. You get the release of endorphins, those wonderful self-created opiates that work as natural pain relievers. And here's a big one, drum roll. You get increased levels of nitric oxide, which is a vasodilator that relaxes and widens our blood vessels and is also an antiviral agent. So if you do conscious humming, it produces 15 times the amount of nitric oxide that is normally produced. And this is also a pharmaceutical level. It kills a lot of the critters that lodge in your nasal cavity before they go into your body. And finally, you get increased heart rate variability and what is called vagal toning, the vagus nerve, which a lot of people are focused on these days. One of the most powerful ways of affecting your parasympathetic system is through humming. I'm going to take a breath for a moment.
1: Well, you do that, and we'll take a break in just a moment. Jonathan Goldman with us as we talk about the healing properties of sound. Back in a moment on Coast to Coast AM.

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14: Fox News, I'm Sue Guzman. NATO Secretary General Mark Rutte will meet with President Trump today to discuss Iran.
15: I think the president is doing exactly what is needed, degrading Iran's nuclear capability. Could you imagine if Iran would get its hands on the nuclear weapon?
14: Rutte with Fox's Brett Baer. He says he fully supports the president, calling Iran an exporter of chaos. Three congressional candidates endorsed by Democratic Socialist Mayor Zohra Mamdani sweeping the primaries Tuesday, including two who bested longtime Democratic incumbents. Earlier, President Trump warned what could happen if Democrats take back control of Congress.
16: They voted against no tax on overtime, and if they got into office, you will have all of those taxes and all of that money that you're saving, including the big savings on Social Security.
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7: We will see some patchy ground fog into sunrise. Otherwise, just a few clouds, although dropping down into the mid-50s. Mostly sunny weather ahead later on Wednesday, 79 the high. Grab the umbrella Thursday. Rain chances to return. Showers, maybe some thunderstorms. Partly sunny otherwise. The Thursday high moves up to near 80. Rain and thunder likely Friday. Afternoon time especially a high in the low 80s. I'm meteorologist Mark Thibodeau with the Weather Channel on WIBX, 950 AM and 92.3 FM.
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1: And welcome back, George Norrie, along with Jonathan Goldman, as we talk about healing properties of sound. Jonathan, the monks would always go, Om. Is that like is that like the humming you were talking about?
9: George, actually, it totally is. I'm going to suggest to you that there's a book called the Yoga Sutras by a fellow by the name of Patanjali, and it's actually the basis of all yoga. And Sutra 1.27 says something like, this is Goldman's soundbite of it, the original sound of creation was pranava, the humming of prana. They had to give it a name, so they called it Om. So the Om actually came from the hum. And a lot of the research on the hum actually came from people researching the Om. So good point. Yes.
1: I want to give folks an idea of these hums and sounds, and let's go through some of them. First of all, tell us a little bit about Golden Rose, then we'll play the clip.
9: Okay, so, George, this comes from my latest recording called Sonic Oasis, and it's a collection of, I think, close to 30 songs that are about 3 minutes a piece, because nowadays people are so time compressed. They're so stressed out. I said, okay, my inner guidance said, what you need to do is basically create a just bunch of songs that people can use that'll work within 3 minutes. And actually, we're going to be listening to this, and it's all I can say is, well, listen to it, as long as you're not driving. You're driving, don't close your eyes. If you can, close your eyes and take a nice breath and listen to it. It's just a minute long. Keep your eyes open if you're driving, of course. As our friend Jim Morrison said, keep your eyes on the road and your hands upon the wheel. And just see what happens in just 1 minute. I just gave you 1 minute excerpts because I did not want at this late hour for people to be listening to this and to get too relaxed, but for them to get an idea. This works with different frequencies, different intervals. I think I may even have an ohm or two in Tibetan bowls on it. And as well as, believe it or not, there is a processed electric guitar that is doing a motif from one of Jimi Hendrix's songs. Oh, my God.
1: Jimi Hendrix. Wow.

0: That triggers something in the brain, Jonathan, doesn't it?
1: It does. And, you know, there were, George, I don't know if you could hear the om that was there. There were Tibetan bowls. Yeah. I even have dolphin sounds going on in there. And it does something to the brain. It does something to the nervous system. And it helps people relax. Everyone is so stressed out these days. And if you can take 3 minutes and listen to like one a piece of music like that, it'll really assist our health. It's that simple and that important.
0: Should you drive and listen to it?
1: I oftentimes would go no, because for myself, I really like to sit back and close my eyes and listen. But I know too many people who get stressed out driving and they need to listen to this. So they certainly listen to music like this and they find it very, very effective for putting up with situations that might stress them out otherwise.
0: All right. Tell us about the second cut, Awakening.
1: All right. Well, this one actually goes along with my new book called Ascension Harmonics, subtitled Invoke the Divine Name for Vibrational Activation and Healing. And it's got my dear friend Greg Braden, the author of Pure Human, did the foreword by it. And I want to just for a moment tell you that the divine name is, if you like, a non-denominational universal sound that almost everyone can not only learn how to make, but experience the same way with the sound, because it has a harmonically related vowel sounds. Goes from the crown chakra down to the root chakra and then up, back up to the crown chakra. And it's an extraordinary phenomena. I renamed the book from the divine name simply because the divine name was oftentimes confused with the King James version of the New Testament, which is a wonderful book, but not this. So I called it Ascension Harmonics. And once again, these are sounds can resonate the physical body, align the chakras, create protection, guidance, and healing, as well as provide a direct link to higher realms of consciousness. So this is just a minute of my intoning this divine name. And the book also has 60 minutes of audio downloads to teach you how to properly sound the divine name through chakra and biofield resonance. But if you like, you'll hear at the beginning a crystal bowl, and then my voice on top of it just sounding this type of thing. It's very strange and very different, but it can be profoundly powerful, and we're just going to listen to 1 minute of it.
0: Let's listen to Awakening.

0: Maybe we were. I have to tell you that I was just as I was listening to that, I had a very well-known doctor, a biochemist by the name of Dr. Glenn Ryan, who's done some really remarkable research with DNA, and he basically found that that sound really positively affected DNA and water, producing different frequencies and having very, very powerful effects on it. So it's really something. And also, what's really interesting is that there are some people who think that this divine name, if you like, is the rediscovery of something called the Tetragrammaton, the four-letter name of God that Moses received on Mount Sinai. And what's very, very interesting is that most people go, "Oh, Moses heard this voice, and it said, 'I am that I am.'" But then the next line is, "My name is Yahweh, and this is the name I am to be remembered from station to station." And if you listen to that recording again, you may hear an elongated Yahweh, which is just the vowel sounds going in the manner that I told you, the ascension harmonics of it. So it's a really powerful, powerful thing. And once again, George, I'm keeping these to a minute because I don't want people to get too spaced out and go into
1: Right.
0: too many spaceships.
1: The next one is called Dance of Medicine Buddha. Tell us about that.
0: Okay, so this is something I just didn't want everything to be exactly the same. And nowadays, a lot of particularly the younger people are doing a lot of spiritual and mantric music to up-tempo dancing to it. And this is great. And this recording actually came from about 20 years ago. I actually made this recording for the Dalai Lama when he was doing a Medicine Buddha initiation in California. But it's just giving you an idea of the fact that it's encoded with this very, very powerful Tibetan chant for the Medicine Buddha, as well as some nice drumming and some other guitar stuff. And just the idea that I have a formula, which is frequency plus intent equals healing. And that was probably one of the most important things that I ever encountered. And it meant that frequency, the sound, the vibrations of the sound, and the intention, the energy that's encoded into the sound creates the overall effect. You mentioned Masaru Emoto. Or actually, no, I was talking to Tom before, but Masaru Emoto, this brilliant Japanese scientist who basically took water and then would basically expose the water to different frequencies, different, if you like, emotions or different thoughts, different intentionalities. He
1: Different
0: would
1: kinds of
0: freeze,
1: music.
0: right, different types of music, and he would freeze the water and then look at it through a dark field microscope. And just showing that intention really, really matters. So that, for example, I mentioned that because this, if you like, mantra also has encoded underneath it this very well-known Tibetan Lama, a chant master, Lama Tashi, who actually starts out. This is actually a half hour long recording. I'm just doing 1 minute of it. Starts with the Tibetan chanting and then moves into slow and then it moves into this thing and then goes back. And so it's sort of like a waveform. So this is just the up-tempo part of it. But let's give a listen. I thought, okay, if somebody's driving along, this is the type of music that they want to be listening to.
1: Dance of Medicine Buddha.
0: Okay.

0: it's got an interesting beat to it.
1: It does. That should wake people up. I said, okay, late at night, we don't want to get too far down, so do that as a pickup. Yeah.
0: How many times did you have to create the sound to make it work and function the way you expected it to?
1: George, that one perhaps had 30 or 40 different tracks that were simultaneously going on there. And then I had to mix it and all that stuff.
0: Until you found the one you wanted?
1: No, they all just blend together. It's kind of like a sonic recipe for whatever. And each of my recordings, and I've got over 30 different recordings, each of them is very unique and different. And I got to tell you, George, when I create something, I'll listen to it later and go, how did I do that? It's like I go into a trance. And then later I go, wow, whatever was guiding me, I'm very, very happy about. And I don't know that I could reproduce it, but I was just listening to that. And that was pretty interesting.
0: What would happen if prison guards would pump that kind of sound into the prison systems?
1: You know, you like to believe. All right, just here's an interesting thought. The different types of music that you listen to, like that music is good for dancing and for movement. The first two pieces, particularly the first piece that we listen to, I had the experience once of... because it only took me one time to learn, of going and getting on a treadmill, and I put on my music for relaxation, and I literally fell off the treadmill because my muscles, my nervous system started relaxing to it.
0: Wow, stay with us, Jonathan. We're going to take a short break. We'll come back and pick it up right there, and we'll open up the phone lines for you right here on Coast to Coast AM.
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1: A sharp turn to the left. I'm Sue Guzman, Fox News. Progressive Democrats, backed by New York City's socialist mayor, winning their primary races Tuesday, including two who bested longtime Democratic incumbents. Fox's Brian Yenis.
2: That's three big wins in three congressional House primaries by far-left candidates endorsed by Democratic socialist Zohran Mamdani. For Mamdani, it solidifies his power in the Democratic Party and underscores the fact that he imposed major losses to the Democratic Party's establishment. In New York 13, Espaillat, the chair of the Hispanic Congressional Caucus, loses his seat to Mamdani-backed Democratic socialist Daria Lisa Avila Chevalier. Chevalier wants to abolish ICE in prisons and says all deportations are wrong, even for convicted murderers. She led anti-Israel protests at Columbia University.
1: In South Carolina, Attorney General Alan Wilson, the winner of the GOP runoff election for governor, defeating Lieutenant Governor Pamela Evett. Ron denying claims by Vice President J.D. Vance that nuclear inspectors will be allowed back into the country. And President Trump is disputing Iran's claims, saying those inspections will happen.
3: The president also says major progress has been made following the U.S. military's actions against Iran. Meantime, Iran's president says discussions about the regime's missiles program is off the table. Also, the IDF says it killed two Hezbollah militants in southern Lebanon who crossed into the security zone. And Rubio went on to say that this is an issue that will be addressed at the appropriate time during these negotiations.
1: Fox's Christina Coleman, the head of UN's nuclear agency, signaled Wednesday that Iran's nuclear energy enrichment sites would be visited by his inspectors. And President Trump set to sign a sweeping housing affordability bill into law today aimed at increasing housing supply, limiting the ability of large institutional investors. 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
1: Deliberation set to begin today in the trial of the man accused of sparking one of the most destructive wildfires in Los Angeles history. Fox's Kristen Goodwin is more.
16: Prosecutors telling the court Jonathan Rindernecht was fueled by rage against the rich when he set a fire in the Pacific Palisades on New Year's Day, 2025, citing an interview he had with investigators and cell phone data. Defense attorneys again arguing fireworks could have sparked the fire, stressing Rindernecht tried to stop it by calling 911 when he saw it break out and alleging he's a scapegoat for the L.A. Fire Department. Its failure to fully extinguish the initial inferno, which was put out but smoldered underground, reigniting days later amid high winds to become the Palisades Fire. The 30-year-old has pleaded not guilty to charges including destruction of property by means of fire. If convicted on all counts, he could face up to 45 years in federal prison. Kristen Goodwin, Fox News.
1: 12 people were killed in the Palisades Fire, which destroyed 7,000 structures. President Trump visiting a Mack truck facility in Pennsylvania yesterday. It's both parties race to see who will control Congress after the midterms. President touting the economy and falling oil prices and cited the manufacturing revival under his leadership. Fox's Nate Boyd.
17: Before taking the stage, Trump toured the Mack truck facility. This is after Mack Defense, a subsidiary of Mack Trucks, just received a $47 million contract to continue making dump trucks for the military. Today, Trump promised to continue producing and protecting American jobs, and he says affordability is only set to improve.
1: And recent polls find the majority of Americans disapprove of the president's handling of the economy. And a heat wave in parts of Europe, with France reporting its hottest day ever, prompting the Eiffel Tower and the Louvre Museum to restrict hours. Forecasters say the heat is expected to stick around through the weekend. Red alerts have also been issued in Spain and the United Kingdom. I'm Sue Guzman. This is Fox News.
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11: We will see some patchy ground fog into sunrise, otherwise just a few clouds, a low dropping down into the mid-50s. Mostly sunny weather ahead later on Wednesday, 79 the high. Grab the umbrella Thursday, rain chances to return, showers, maybe some thunderstorms, partly sunny otherwise. The Thursday high moves up to near 80. Rain and thunder likely Friday, afternoon time especially, a high in the low 80s. I'm meteorologist Mark Thibodeau with the Weather Channel on WIBX, 950 AM and 92.3 FM.
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1: And welcome back to Coast to Coast. George Norrie with you along with Jonathan Goldman. We'll take your

0: calls this incredible hour. Fascinating discussion, Jonathan.
1: George, I just wanted to finish that last little bit about falling off of the treadmill. I mean, the thing is, different music affects us. There's a phenomenon called entrainment, where the rhythms of the music, for example, will affect your heart rate, respiration, brain waves. And if you're trying to exercise, you don't want to be listening to something really slow and chilled. And for myself, when I work out, I like to listen to the opening bars of Jumping Jack Flash. I know that dates me, but that sort of energizes me. So you have music that will energize you and music that will relax you. And using music that is supposed to energize you to relax you might not work, and music that is supposed to relax you to energize you probably won't work either. So really understanding this as well is really important.
0: Well, there's no question music can put you in a different state of mind and mood, right?
1: Totally. And I mean, what we were talking about before, we have not even brought into the fact the emotional healing aspect, which is so very, very important. Listening to different types of music can be so, you know, you can be really down, and perhaps listening to the blues is going to work for you, or perhaps listening to some sort of up-tempo dance music will work to you, because again, we're all unique vibratory beings, and if we can kind of create almost like a musical RX for ourselves, a prescription, figure out what types of music make us feel good, and then when we're feeling down, play that music.
0: What is the divine name that you have in your book, Ascension Harmonics?
1: Okay, so the divine name is that tetragrammaton, that biblical four-letter name that Moses was said to have received on Mount Sinai, and I received by simply working. I work with the vowel sounds to resonate the chakras, and about 30 years ago, I woke up one day, and literally I receive guidance, if you like, to make the sounds of the vowels going from the head, from the crown down to the root, and then going back up. Normally, when you resonate the chakras, you go up. This one, I went down and then up, and it just it blew me away, because not only did I feel this incredible energetic charge, but also I heard this really elongated sound that we listened to in the track, the awakening thing that we talked about before. So the divine name, if you like, is, I think it's a universal, because it works with vowel sounds, and vowels are universal. They're found in every tradition. You can't have language without vowels. And in many of the magical traditions, George, the sounds of the earth plane were the consonants. The sounds of the higher planes were the vowel sounds. They were like the bridge to the divine.
0: Is there any magic involved here, Jonathan?
1: Well, George, I think the original magicians were also musicians.
0: Explain.
1: Okay, so a lot of the court magicians were also, they understood how to use music as a transformational tool. And when you get it, whether you're working with the shamans or the brujos or the magicians in different traditions, they work with enchantment, to enchant, to use sound, to basically put people into altered states. So I would say that magic is oftentimes fundamental in the creation of music.
0: Does science get involved in any of this?
1: Of course. I try to blend both science and spirituality, because, that's really the balance of the left and the right brain. And we can learn to use different frequencies to cause our brain waves to go into different, states of vibration, going from what is called beta, which is what I'm talking to you now. The brain is operating at around 12, 13 to 15 cycles a second, going down to alpha, which is going down to about 8 to 12, going down to theta, which is around 4 to 8 cycles a second, then delta. And you can use brain wave frequencies. Here's something. I'm just going to hit this for a moment. But this, for example, will help. If I just hit this, this is going to affect you. You could hear that bowl for a second.
0: Yeah.
1: And from Tibet, the Tibetans had great knowledge of using sound to alter the consciousness. And so on a level, you're totally on where there is this mix of both the science and spirituality working together to create a new form of therapeutic music.
0: What's the biblical story of the walls of Jericho that came tumbling down?
1: You betcha. And that is an example of sympathetic resonance. They figured out the vibrational frequencies of the wall, and the people went around seven times beating horns, and then they gave a great shout, and the walls came down. So if they had somehow understood, and I'm sure they did, the resonance factor, they could have done something like that. This is something our scientists know. You've probably seen a film of a bridge collapsing in a windstorm, because what happens is the winds cause the bridge literally to go into resonance, and resonance is a great way of sometimes amplifying healing, but also can, as the same way, there are two different ways that sound can be used to heal. You can use constructively helping the frequency of the organ, or destructively, which is basically sort of destroying the intruder, the virus that's there. In the same way, the bridge collapsed, the frequencies, the vibrations were too much.
0: Let's go to some calls. Roy in Texas. Start us off east of the Rockies. Hi, Roy.
2: Hello there. You just plugged right into what I was thinking about. The pipe organ makers knew that real long pipes, the longest pipes that they would admit to making were 32-foot pipes, which are about 15 or 16 hertz, which is about the minimum that somebody can hear. And but people, whenever something happened, what happened to the instrument? It doesn't feel the same way. They actually had 64-foot-long pipes,
0: wow,
2: which people could feel, but they didn't hear them.
0: What is more powerful, Jonathan, lower hums or higher hums?
1: Well, it depends what you're doing it for, but what the gentleman's talking about is great, and it's so interesting. Yes. These really long, you're talking about extremely low frequencies that can be used beneficially, or that can be used not so beneficially, depending upon the purpose and the tuning of it. So a brilliant thing, yes, pipe organs. This reminds me, there was a fellow by the name of Professor Gauveau, who was a French physicist who was basically researching the penny whistle, and he built a 6-foot pneumatically driven penny whistle. And unfortunately, he used it once, and all the lab assistants died by their organs were ruptured by the sound. So the police seized the penny whistle, and all the plans for that disappeared. But it is actually a true thing that occurred. So sound can be used to heal. And also, if you don't know what you're doing, or if you are not a nice person, you can use it for alternate purposes. So I just want to acknowledge that it is a powerful, powerful tool that we need to be aware of.
0: Let's go to Ted in California. Ted, go for it.
3: Hey, George and Jonathan. Yeah, that bridge was in Tacoma. I've been up there a bunch. I travel around a lot. You know, I'm a San Franciscan. My buddy Lycan used to spearhead our tribe's entry into the Carnival Parade. We're the only non-corporate sponsored float. A couple decades ago, we put just one drummer and then five didgeridoo players with five 55-gallon drums, and then we mic'd those drums, and we were, you know, these kids worked a whole year to decorate our thing. We had the wildest float, And we decided we were the party about halfway through the parade. So we just cut off. And I'll tell you, like zombies, 1,000 people, I mean, followed our float back to the warehouse and just started this nonstop block party. And it was because of the hum of those didgeridoos bumping out. That was the most amazing sound ever. And my question for you, Jonathan, hey, have you ever flown down to Iquitos and gone out there to find out what your spirit animal is? And I'll need to take my...
1: My spirit animal has definitely come to me in different places, but I want to just acknowledge that the fact that there is that sound produces a field effect that people they may not be aware of it, but they are affected by it. And I know that with your didgeridoos and all that stuff, you are basically putting people into altered states of consciousness almost immediately through that phenomena. So kudos to you. That's a very cool story.
0: Jonathan, you've said that our voice is also a healing instrument. Tell me about that.
1: George, well, once again, I think the voice is the most powerful healing instrument. In the seven secrets of sound healing, the fifth secret is that the voice is the most healing instrument. Why? Number one, we all have one. Number two, it doesn't require electricity or batteries. And number three, the owner's manual is easy to use. And once again, talking about the hum, and I really... Just we talked about the physiological benefits of the hum, and everybody can hum and experience really deep, if you like, stress release. And also, we can just use the conversational voice as a healing instrument if we just generate kindness and compassion. I know that may sound goofy, but it is true. We can pick it up, we can receive it, and we can use the voice as a, if you like, healing instrument, just conversationally, if we just project kindness to it.
0: And when you deal with the voice, is that why some singers do better than others?
1: Well, one of my favorite singers, Frank Sinatra, I think he was a great singer, but I think he had a brilliant ability of projecting intentionality, if you like, onto the music that he was doing. So I don't know if when he was 17, it was a very good year, but he sure convinced me that it was.
0: He made his words sound real, didn't he?
1: Yeah. I mean, that's the whole thing. I think there's a difference between hitting the right note and hitting the right note with the energy from the heart. And that's what really good singers do.
0: Tony Bennett was another.
1: Totally. Yeah, I mean, you know, one can go on and on. There are a lot of people. There are some people who are continuing this tradition now, and this is just wonderful but once again, George, conversationally, because people have a tendency these days of not listening to each other and shouting at each other in order to make themselves right and the other person wrong. And we just got enough division on this planet. If we can get together and work with sound, work with kind words, for example, we can probably create a 1+1=3 phenomena and really overcome a lot of the difficulties that humankind has currently created for itself. So I share this with anybody, because you don't really have to be a singer, but it's using your voice in a matter of speaking kindly.
0: Let's go to Mayette in New York. Hello, Mayette. How you doing?
4: Yes, good morning. Oh, Jonathan, what a wonderful guest you are, as usual, for George. And I think of you somewhat as a shaman, for sure, in your use of sound. And when I need to sort of regroup and deal with the unconscious things, that those unconscious wounds we're not even aware of, I sit down at the computer and I listen to, I have a playlist, and it's just so calming and soothing. But my two-part question, and I listen over the air, is, firstly, are you familiar with a story that goes back to the Art Bell days? And that's the Coral Castle in Florida. A diminutive man who came from abroad and had quite a story, but was able to build this very, very unique Coral Castle with huge blocks of stone, and somehow the speculation is the only way that he could put that together, as is some speculation on how the pyramids were done with these sounds. I like your comment on that. And the second part, I recently got a book, and Amazon seems to know me better than I know myself in certain ways, because they put up a book that I haven't gotten into yet, but it concerns the use of tuning forks for healing of all type. And so maybe you can give me a heads up as if you're familiar with the use of tuning forks and a capsulization as to how it works. And I'll listen over the air. Thank you so much, the both of you. Peace and love.
0: Thanks, Wyatt. Go ahead with the tuning forks first.
1: Well, first, George, the Coral Castle, very cool. That's acoustic levitation, something that I know you're as interested in as I am, because indeed, this well may have been one of the ways that the ancients understood how sound could be used to literally change the gravitational field of giant blocks of stone and whatnot, whether we're talking about the pyramids or Machu Picchu or the Coral Castle as of recent times. And in fact, there are also stories of Tibetans basically chanting and being able to levitate stones so that they could literally build these monasteries in these cliff walls. So this is, once again, I would say it's a combination of science and spirituality with that one. Tuning forks, well, I've got my tuning forks here, and we'll just, for everyone, we're going to hit the C and G 2-3 ratio.
0: Wow.
1: Hope that wasn't too loud.
0: I'm only gone tuning deaf forks. Now.
1: Was that too loud? I'm so, I apologize. Sure. Sorry. Yikes. Apologies to anybody that was affected by that. But that is the ratio of 2-3 that is called the Pythagorean fifth, and that balances actually the energy field of the body as well as the brain, the left and right hemispheres of the brain. And there's all this different knowledge. As you probably know, on our healingsounds.com website, we sell tuning forks. And now they've really, the use of tuning forks has really made it into big business. And I applaud anyone who works with them and uses them. But I would just suggest that you don't necessarily get trapped into believing, for example, that there are frequencies for emotions, such as that a particular frequency would be the frequency of love.
0: I just was going to ask you that.
1: There are those who have that say that this particular frequency is a frequency of love. And George, if that would be the case, then a mother would have to be using a tuner in order to sing to her baby a lullaby and generate the energy of love. And that's absurd. That's absurd. Love can be generated on any sound. It's not a frequency, and we're deluding ourselves. We're really limiting our consciousness if we have to limit our understanding of love to frequencies.
0: We're going to come back in a moment with Jonathan Goldman and take final calls. His website is linked up at coasttocoastam.com. 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
12: First, they said cigarettes were safe. We know how that turned out. Now, they say they didn't market e-cigarettes to teens. Fact, more than 1 in 4 high school students are vaping, and 80% say their first e-cigarette was flavored. Vaping is harmful to developing brains. The reason we think vaping is safe? Marketing. Same lies, different day. Tell Big Vape to quit lying.
13: Fox News, I'm Chris DeMeo. The Senate approves a war powers resolution to block U.S. military action in Iran.
14: This war is disgusting, and we hate it, and it should be ended immediately.
13: Senate Minority Leader Chuck Schumer. It's the 10th time the Senate has tried to advance a war powers resolution, but this time more Republicans voted for the bill, expressing concerns about the war and the deal the president struck with Iran. President Trump set to meet today with NATO Secretary General Mark Rutte, where Iran will likely be part of the conversation. Rutte says NATO countries agree with the president's handling of Iran.
15: You see now massively European allies pre-positioning their assets close to the strait, so to be able to help, for example, when it comes to demining.
13: Rutte appearing on Fox's special report with Brett Baer. 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
16: We
0: will see some patchy ground fog into sunrise. Otherwise, just a few clouds, although dropping down into the mid-50s. Mostly sunny weather ahead later on Wednesday, 79 the high. Grab the umbrella Thursday. Rain chances return. Showers, maybe some thunderstorms. Partly sunny otherwise. The Thursday high moves up to near 80. Rain and thunder likely Friday. Afternoon time, especially a high in the low 80s. I'm meteorologist Mark Thibodeau with the Weather Channel on WIBX, 950 AM and 92.3 FM.
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1: We'll be back with final calls with Jonathan Goldman in just a moment on Coast to Coast. On our next Coast to Coast program, Olivia Fox Cobain joins us to talk about charisma and how it works. And then later on in the program, Catherine Lanigan joins us to talk about crystal skulls and angels on Coast to Coast AM. Beyond Belief, that's our television show, and we invite you to go to that website, beyondbelief.com. And I guess Tom is not ready for that. 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
3: Whether it's physical activity, obesity, diet, smoking, low on hormones, stress, sleep disorders, or your age can be supported by reducing inflammation and aiding the body to heal itself appropriately. 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
1: And welcome back to our final segment with Jonathan Goldman. His website is linked up at coasttocoastam.com. Jonathan, you do a great job, by the way.
10: Thank you, sir. As do you.
1: How did the ancients know what they did and we didn't know it?
10: Huh. That is a great question. When we talk about the ancients, George, I think sometimes we don't give them enough credit in terms of not only their technological awareness, but the fact is that there may have well been civilizations. This is a whole nother topic, but there well may have been civilizations far before anything that we have in terms of our recorded history. And I'm going to just do a shout out to the fact that more and more people are looking at the different religious spiritual texts and seeing that there seemed to be some sort of indication that not only were there civilizations before that, but also that there were communication with realms of consciousness that may have come from the skies. So if you take that into account, then we are only now beginning to recover a lot of the lost information, which includes this divine name, these ascension harmonics that we were talking about before.
1: And they had technology way beyond anything we've been able to guess.
10: You betcha. And the question is, were they able to wisely use the technology? That's a big question.
1: Back to the phones. Let's take some more. Jim in Delaware. Go ahead, Jimmy.
11: Hey, George. I'm just calling to correct Jonathan. You keep saying the name that God gave Moses on Mount Sinai. Thing is, it doesn't have vowels. You keep mentioning vowels. You know his holy name is YHWH. That's all I'm calling for. The Jews have a way of saying it. I wouldn't say it. I know how to say it, but I think I revere God more than just to say it.
1: What are you saying, Jimmy?
11: I'm saying Jonathan was saying that holy name that Moses, God gave Moses on the mountain had vowels. He refers to vowels. It doesn't have vowels.
1: You're talking about Yahweh?
11: That's what I mean. That's the way we say it is. Gentiles or whatever, but it's spelled YHWH, no vowels.
10: So, sir, if I can just for a moment suggest to you, and the book, you might find the book interesting because I was under the same understanding as you, and then I got a book that was called Teach Yourself Biblical Hebrew. Biblical Hebrew. And I was doing fine until I got to the third chapter that talked about there being four of the Hebrew consonants that also doubled as vowel sounds. They were the Y, the H, and the V, and the H. I'm not going to get into it now. I understand where you're coming from, but if you dive deeper into it, you find that actually in biblical Hebrew, there was this understanding. This is knowledge that has escaped a lot of people.
1: Jonathan, I've always said Yahweh. Was I correct?
10: Well, indeed, that would be one way of doing it, but I think that the saying it is different than intoning it. You heard what it sounded like when I intoned it. It had a very different feeling than just speaking.

0: There would be people. What happens is that people assign, if you like, different sounds, different chants, different musical things, and this gets adopted by the people. So you get, and I'm going to get a little metaphysical here, but you get a thought form, which is like a collective consciousness. In the magical term, it's known as an egregore, which is like a combined thought form created from the beliefs of people. And this can be very, very powerful in terms of our being guided to how and what sounds to be used for the different events.
1: Let's go east of the Rockies. Nancy in Massachusetts. Hi, Nance.
2: Hi, thanks for taking my call.
1: Sure.
2: I hope you don't mind this question, but I found that many of the sounds were a little uncomfortable for me, sort of like tags in the back of a shirt. And I'm wondering how one can still benefit from the sounds. Do I have to go to lullabies and symphonic music?
0: Listen, thank you very much for that. And I think one of the first things that I was talking about was the fact that we are all unique vibratory beings. Also, I'm going to suggest that this is not the best way of listening to them. And you might find that if you listen to them, in the environment, they weren't meant to be, for the most part, listened to in 1 minute sequences. Most of them are done sometimes 3 minutes to a half hour or whatnot. But I honor it because you might like classical music. You might like symphonic music. We're all different. And our nervous system, our ears, everything, we need to honor it. So thank you for honoring yourself. I appreciate that.
1: And one of them was scary, one of them was light and entertaining, the other was fun.
0: I honor that. Which one was scary?
1: I think the second one, awakening.
0: Yeah, that might be, because it may be one of the most powerful, sacred, divine connections. And it's like, wow. So I appreciate that it's scary, because it needs to be a sound filled with awe. So it is an awesome sound. So I'm really glad that it created that effect.
1: Let's go to Rick in Tennessee, first time caller. Hi, Rick.
3: Good morning, George. Good morning, Jonathan. Thanks for taking my call.
1: Sure,
3: if I could, real quick, a shout out to Maya and Cornelius. I always learn something from those two.
1: Okay.
3: Jonathan, to you, my question. I just had lower lumbar fusion about 6 months ago, and I'm pretty much at my wit's end. My feet feel like they're plugged into the wall still. And about 2 weeks ago, I started to listen to some frequencies. I was, oddly enough, laying on the kitchen floor earlier this morning and listening to your 528 hertz matrix video on YouTube. And speaking of the ancients, just in your last little bit, I've heard that the King's Tomb is tuned to 528 hertz. One, is that true? And what's the best frequency for nerves and healing my back and feet?
0: Wow. I don't believe that the King's Chamber is. I think the King's Chamber is really a lot closer to 440, actually. But regardless, the best frequency, sir... Oh, my goodness gracious, I can't give you medical advice over the air, but sometimes you might find that very low frequencies, and then you have to understand that a low frequency it doesn't mean a bad frequency. We're talking about a high frequency, low frequency. I'm talking about a low pitch frequency, something that really creates a vibration and a resonance, might be very, very helpful for relieving some of your problems in that area. Does that make sense?
1: It sure does. Let's go to Mike in South Carolina. Michael, go ahead.
4: Yeah, hi. I fit hearing aids for 50 years. And first of all, the first frequency we use is 1,000 hertz, because that is the easiest to hear and start a patient off. But two things. Hearing is the first sense to come online when you're being formed in the body, and it's the last sense to leave you. And I know this for a fact because, well, I won't go into stories, but the voice into, let's say, a pregnant stomach

0: do that. Husbands, do that. Get your baby, you know, used to your voice. And the bones and the cochlea in the ear are first formed, and they follow the rest of your life. But the, oh no, there was one more thing. John Wanamaker store in Philadelphia has some of the longest organ pipes in the world, and they go up over two stories tall.
1: Oh my God.
0: All right. Yeah.
1: Give us your thoughts on talking to the baby in the womb, Jonathan.
2: Listen, I think what that gentleman said was brilliant. Thank you very much. Yes, indeed. The ear forms supposedly before the brain about the eighth week in utero. And of course, the last sense to go. And in fact, in the Tibetan tradition, there's a book that is called the Tibetan Book of the Dead, but it's actually called the Bardo Thodol, or the Book Upon Hearing. Book of Liberation Upon Hearing in the Afterlife with the Bardo. So hearing is extremely important, and we could do a show on that, but thank you so very, very much for reminding us of the importance of the ear and hearing. For us, there probably wouldn't be much sound if we couldn't hear.
1: When I was 22 years old, Jonathan, I got the Tibetan Book of the Dead. It was fascinating. Mm-hmm. Fascinating.
2: It's brilliant. One of the great purveyors of the Tibetan Book of the Dead, a fellow by the name of Robert Thurman, who is the father of Uma Thurman, just passed away a couple of, and he was a great Tibetan scholar, and fascinating book, and it's something that's worthwhile for anybody to look at and read, just because we all pass on, and it's one great tradition's perspective of what happens when we die.
1: Denise in Chicago, east of the Rockies. Hi, Denise. Go ahead.
3: Hello, George. How are you doing tonight?
1: I'm doing okay.
3: Hello,
1: thank you.
3: Thank you. I'm so glad. This is the second time I've called in this week, and I'm very happy to be able to talk to Jonathan. How are you, Jonathan?
2: I am great, thank you.
3: Excellent. I'm calling because I just started getting involved with frequencies, and I saw on YouTube that there are frequencies to help repel, like, bad energy from your body and connect with the good energy that created us all. And they talked about making an E-O sound on three different frequencies to connect, like, dawn with that far-off energy. Are you familiar with this? I think it's the monad is the good energy, and the bad energy starts with an A. Are you familiar with that and the frequencies and bringing in good energy? Because it really seems to have helped.
2: Well, I hate to say it, but the that divine name that we've been talking about, the Tetragrammaton, from my perspective, three of the vowel sounds are the E-O. So, makes sense to me is all I got to say. So once again, it's universal and people are picking it up, and you're going to find this in all these different traditions. So if it works for you, by gosh and by golly, you should try it and go for it and do it with as much love and zest and gusto as you can. And I bet you'll have some really good success.
1: Let's go to Elias in California, west of the Rockies. Elias, go for it.
4: Yes, I'm a musician that did a recording a few years ago in 520 frequency. And when we were doing the playback in the house, we were listening to it. There happened to be a kitten that was very rambunctious. The moment the music started, it jumped on its little tree and it fell asleep.
1: Huh.
4: The moment the music was over, it woke up and became that little rambunctious little cat again. Started running everywhere. But the moment we were in 520 frequency, it stopped and calmed down and went to sleep.
1: Does it affect animals, Jonathan?
2: Yes, but I'm also going to suggest that it probably wasn't only the frequency, but the gentleman, that you're playing had a lot to do with it. If your playing wasn't really soothing, it wouldn't have mattered what frequency you used.
1: That's the way to do it. Thanks, Elias. Appreciate it. Only got a few seconds left here, Jonathan. Tell people if they want to get part of the sound healing, what do they do?
2: Well, once again, I like to think of our website, healingsounds.com, as a portal into all the different realms of sound. 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I was put on this planet to help awaken people to the power of sound and music to heal and transform. And I invite people to go to our website. I think they will have a very good time there.
1: Super. Thank you. 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For Dan Galante, Tom Danheiser, Sue Trikas, Lex Lonehood, Sean Latasseur, Alec Fernandez, Tim Banal, George Knapp, and Richard Serrett, I'm George Norrie, somewhere out there on Coast to Coast AM. We'll see you on our next edition. Until then, be safe, everyone.

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7: The votes are cast. I'm Chris DeMeo, Fox News. President Trump visited a Mack truck facility in Pennsylvania on Tuesday as Republicans and Democrats remain focused on the upcoming midterm elections. The president making the case that his tariffs are helping bring factories back to the U.S.
8: All American roads will be filled with American trucks very shortly. Very few people are able to compete with us anymore. They used to rip us off. It was like we were a bunch of babies.
7: The visit comes as polls suggest the majority of Americans disapprove of the president's handling of the economy. Secretary of State Marco Rubio visiting the United Arab Emirates as he meets with Gulf allies to discuss the U.S.-Iran peace deal. The secretary says that good groundwork has been laid out, but a lot of work remains.
9: I think there is a framework and an outline upon which we can make real progress. I think good groundwork was laid over the last 72 hours, but a lot of work remains to be done, and we want to hear from our partners. We want to make sure that their views are taken into account, and we understand their security concerns, their regional economic concerns as well.
7: President Trump says the Strait of Hormuz will stay open for now with no naval blockade.
10: President Trump touting this big number with oil tankers getting through the Strait of Hormuz one day after the Treasury Department issued a waiver allowing Iran to begin selling its oil and doing it in U.S. dollars for the first time in decades. Posting on social media about the overnight success getting these oil tankers through, saying 19 million barrels of oil flowed out of the Hormuz Strait yesterday, an all-time record. Oil prices are tumbling down and the world is a much safer place. Now, before the war, every day about 20 million barrels of oil used to pass through the Strait of Hormuz.
7: That's Fox's Lucas Tomlinson. The U.S. is easing its restrictions on Iran's World Cup team. The Department of Homeland Security said Tuesday the squad could travel into the country 2 days before its next match, but they'll still be required to leave after Friday's match in Seattle. 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
7: Several states holding primaries yesterday. Progressive Democrats won big in New York, helped by the backing of Democratic Socialist Mayor Zoran Mamdani.
15: That's three big wins in three congressional House primaries by far-left candidates endorsed by Democratic Socialist Zoran Mamdani. For Mamdani, it solidifies his power in the Democratic Party and underscores the fact that he imposed major losses to the Democratic Party's establishment. In New York 13, Espaillat, the chair of the Hispanic Congressional Caucus, loses his seat to Mamdani-backed Democratic Socialist Daria Lisa Avila Chevalier. Chevalier wants to abolish ICE and prisons and says all deportations are wrong, even for convicted murderers. She led anti-Israel protests in Columbia University.
7: Fox's Brian Yenis in New York. Now, these races were being seen as a litmus test for the future of the Democratic Party and for Democratic Socialists to help expand their influence toward others. South Carolina Attorney General Alan Wilson won the Republican primary runoff election in the race for governor, defeating Lieutenant Governor Pamela Yvette. Well, the House has given final approval to a broad bipartisan bill aimed at lowering the cost of housing. The legislation would reduce federal regulations, streamline environmental reviews, speed up the construction process, and curb the influence of corporate landlords by limiting their ability to purchase single-family homes. The Senate passed the measure on Monday. President Trump is expected to sign it today. The U.S. hitting Cuban state companies with new sanctions that some analysts say could spook foreign investors and deepen a severe economic crisis. Secretary of State Marco Rubio said the sanctions target five Cuban entities, including three linked business conglomerates run by Cuba's Revolutionary Armed Forces. Stocks dropping yesterday, the Dow ending down 45 points, the Nasdaq lost 579. I'm Chris DeMeo. This is Fox News.
16: This is an America 250 Minute brought to you by Oneida County America 250 Commission. I'm Leslie Rainey, Regent of Oneida Chapter Daughters of the American Revolution.
17: And I'm Alexis Albright, historian for Oneida County and the Village of Oriskany. Our next signer of the Declaration of Independence was Thomas Nelson, Jr. of Virginia. He was born December 26, 1738 in Yorktown, where his father and grandfather were prominent merchants. Nelson was educated in England, attending Newcomb School and Christ College, Cambridge. In 1760, he graduated from Cambridge and returned to Virginia to help his father manage the family's plantation. Nelson soon married Lucy Grimes, with whom he had 11 children. Nelson was elected to the Virginia House of Burgesses in 1761 at the age of 23. He represented York County in five Virginia conventions before becoming the Virginia delegate to the Continental Congress in 1776. There, he signed the Declaration of Independence at the age of 38. Nelson served on the committee to draft the Articles of Confederation before spending a year at home to regain his health. In 1781, he was both a Brigadier General of the Lower Virginia Militia and also Governor of Virginia. During the Siege of Yorktown, Nelson's house was seized as headquarters for British General Cornwallis. According to legend, Nelson asked either General Washington or General Lafayette to fire on his own house and offered a reward to the first man to hit the target. Nelson survived the siege and continued in public service in Virginia. He died in Hanover, Virginia, just days shy of his 50th birthday. His home in Yorktown still stands as a national park site. Thomas Nelson, Jr., Virginia.
16: And we want you to love the history where you live.
18: Finally started clear on out and a good-looking morning. Comfortable, too. Mostly sunny this afternoon. And I like that word, comfortable. So I'll go with that. A comfortable 80. Tonight, some clouds, mid-50s. North Country, again, cooler. And we change it up tomorrow. A few showers around, an afternoon thunderstorm, 80, and a chance of showers, but only early Friday. Should be dry most of the day.
13: Hello, Utica.
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7: And by the way, I got to say that the anthem party is tomorrow night. Call it an anthem party. The audition is tomorrow night at Babes in North Utica. So come on out and check it out. If you think you can sing, what a great opportunity. You can sing the national anthem come tomorrow. All right. I want to bring in Dr. Hall for a quickie here this morning. Doc, welcome back. Good morning. Thanks so much for coming on.
28: Yeah, good morning. Hope everybody is voting for their candidate, no matter who that is.
7: Well, we're sick of the commercials.
29: Very politically correct.
7: What was that?
30: Very politically correct.
7: That's right. It was. All right, I just wanted to throw out a little something. There are those...

0: I think is quite interesting. Those people who are, they get sick at a drop of a hat. If somebody gets something, they get it. And for a while, I felt like I was that person. But I, knock on Formica, have made my way past that. What do you, I mean, a lot of people are going to be traveling. Now, you may not be traveling, but your neighbor may be, and you come in contact with your neighbor. Whether it be traveling around the country or traveling around the world, it's vacation time. So what can you do? And I understand, you know, wash your hands. Don't touch your hands to your eyes or your face or your mouth and all that. Do all of those things to make sure that you're not catching or spreading something. But what can you do to improve your immune system? Because that seems to be really, really key.
1: Yeah, so there's not a lot that you can do to improve your immune system. There are a lot of over-the-counter supplements and things like that that people, you know, are touting that will improve immune systems. The reality is that there is little to no science behind those. You know, there is no magic bullet here. Your immune system, to a very great extent, is defined by your genetics. So it is, you know, whatever your parents gave you is what it is. Now, there are going to be changes, you know, as you get older, and as you yourself go through, being exposed to different, antigens that may very well, you know, stimulate your immune system or suppress it. So, and different diseases that you have, as you know, with the disease that you have, your immune system is weakened simply because your white blood cells, which your disease affects, you right. know, preeminent aspects of your immune system, your ability to fight off infections. So, you know, it's unfortunately, there is no silver, number one, there is no silver bullet, and number two, it's not rocket science. It is a lot of what you said. It is taking care of yourself and being aware of your own status, whether you are someone who is more susceptible or less susceptible to becoming ill. Then if you are more susceptible, then you know you need to protect yourself. Yeah. If you are less susceptible, you still need to protect people around you because we are, you know, social animals and it is our duty not only to protect ourselves but to protect other people. And so, you know, doing the things that you mentioned, as well as, you know, if you are sick, probably the biggest thing is if you are sick or if you feel that you are getting sick, you need to stay away from people. You
0: yep.
1: need, because you don't know what that next person, the person next to you or two people away, you know, what their status is in terms of being able to fight off infections. So it's all about that. It's about knowing who you are and about taking care of yourself. And if you're feeling ill, not exposing other people to
0: yep.
1: whatever pathogen you may have.
0: So yet it is really interesting how, and maybe it is genetics, how you could be in the same household, one person gets the flu, five people in the house, four in total get the flu, but the fifth one's been all over the place, doesn't get the flu. And maybe that's exactly what it is. But there is the theory, the boy in the bubble. Remember the old show on TV back in the 70s, the boy in the bubble. And that concept would be, I remember somebody saying, you know, those dirty kids down the street never get sick. And where they were going with this is that the ones who seem to be very, very careful, constantly washing their hands, constantly being careful, constantly, et cetera, they're the ones that get sick. The ones who really don't care and roll around in the mud, they don't get sick. Is that anecdote? I mean, what is it true? Is it not true?
1: So there is some evidence to support that. It is not so much, you know, that as an adult that is true. It is really more about if a child has a good functioning immune system. So we're not talking about newborns because their immune system really doesn't function yet.
0: Right.
1: But if a child is exposed to antigens, you know, early in life where they can manage them, where their immune system is strong enough that they can manage them, then that means that their immune system is now primed to take care of any infection that may come back from a similar entity, a similar bacteria or virus or something. This is actually why it is so important. I'm going to get on a little bit of a soapbox here. is actually why it is so important for kids to follow the vaccination schedule starting at, 6 to 8 weeks of age, because that's when their immune system can start to take on some of these things and can start to protect them for the rest of their life, because you're stimulating the immune system of a child to be able to respond to these things, whether it's mumps or polio or measles or whatever. And that's why this is so important. But yes, the answer to your question is there is some evidence to support that, but it's not, you go and roll in the mud and then you're immune to things. It is that you have been exposed to different antigens and your immune system is strong enough that it has now developed an ability to recognize those things. So if you don't have that immune system to begin with, then obviously that's not going to help you.
0: All right. So. Doc, as always, we appreciate it. A lot of traveling going on. Enjoy it and don't get sick.
1: Yeah. And just everybody, please just be safe.
0: Thanks so much, Doc. Have a great rest of the week. We appreciate it.
1: Thanks.
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11: 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As we continue during this June Dairy Month featuring amazing dairy farmers, we're taking a little different spin today. We're talking with Audrey Knoper. She is from Lebanon, Indiana, and happens to be somebody who doesn't have a dairy farm, but had the opportunity through a leasing program to show dairy cattle. She talks about her passion for the industry.
12: Yeah, so my main way that I got involved was, of course, my mom. She grew up on a dairy farm, and my dad also had dairy cattle growing up, but my mom had kept her dairy cow family going ever since I was really young. So I have had cows my whole life, and I've loved it. We have heifers and dry cows. We don't have a milking operation on our property, but yes, I've just been blessed to have cattle. And when I first could get a calf, I immediately saved up the money and bought one. So I bought my first calf when I was 9 years old and kind of grew a small cow family from there. And then later on, I inherited my mom's cow family. And those are my roots in dairy. And I

0: I've kept my cattle ever since. 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But I love cattle.
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1: Welcome back once again to Inside Dairy as we continue talking with Audrey Knoper. She is from Lebanon, Indiana, and talks about the dairy program that she had the opportunity to be a part of.
0: It's simply just my love for cows. They just mean so much to me. I can't even put it to words. Everybody who knows me knows that I have dairy cattle. It's kind of a fun fact. It's an interesting fact. Where I went to school, a lot of people were from the city. So it was just kind of what I was known by. And that's just because I talk about cows with so much excitement. And I love them dearly. And I also just love the culture and the pride of being able to have dairy cattle and being kind of a part of this industry in a way. I think the people who do work on dairy farms are incredible people, hardworking, honest, and just really authentic. My dad is a dairy and beef cow nutritionist, and my mom, of course, has a lot of connections to people around the industry, and so I've been able to meet a lot of them, and I love the people in it as well. And it's also just that pride to being a part of this.
1: What was one of your biggest takeaway learnings about the dairy industry that you saw?
0: I would probably have to say grit. As I went through 4-H, I mainly showed during my time in 4-H. I showed a little bit afterwards, but while I was 4-H-er is when I was most involved.
1: Thanks, Audrey. Audrey Knoper joining us today. You're listening to Inside Dairy.
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8: 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Board member Kim Wedig is a dairy and beef farmer in Darlington, Wisconsin.
10: As a board, we believe that strong agriculture depends on strong rural communities. And while financing agriculture is the foundation of Compeer, we also recognize that farmers don't live in a vacuum. that we all need healthcare systems, schools, housing, and critical infrastructure.
8: A county-owned hospital in Wedding's hometown built a new facility with help from the fund. Marie Wamsley is the CEO of Lafayette Hospital in Darlington.
11: One of the key things that I think is highly important is patience. 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
8: In the end, though, says Wamsley, it's worth it.
11: It truly means a healthier, more resilient future for the communities that we serve.
8: That's Farm to Fork. I'm Daryl Anderson.
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9: Finally started clear on out and a good-looking morning. Comfortable, too. Mostly sunny this afternoon. And I like that word, comfortable. So I'll go with that. A comfortable 80. Tonight, some clouds, mid-50s. North Country, again, cooler. And we change it up tomorrow. A few showers around, an afternoon thunderstorm, 80. And a chance of showers, but only early Friday. Should be dry most of the day, but cloudy, 80. I'm meteorologist Ray Stajic at the Weather Channel, WIBX 950 AM and 92.3 FM.
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6: All right, today is primary day. And in studio right now is Mark Butler, the mayor of Newport. 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Steve Houck is in here as well. And, of course, Jeff and I and our man, Davey. 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
6: 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On the line right now is Assemblyman Robert Smullen, who is running for the 21st. It's been a long campaign. And here we are on primary day. Robert Smullen, good morning.
8: Hey, good morning, Bill. It's great to be on Keeler in the Morning. It is primary day here in the Mohawk Valley. So today is the day. Constitutional rights. People need to get out there and vote.
6: In studio is a big supporter of yours, Mark Butler.
7: Yes, I have a question for you, Bob. How do you do it all?
8: Well, I was in the Marine Corps for 24 years, Mark. 3 combat tours in Afghanistan. I have unlimited energy for being able to take care of people. That's what being a servant leader is all about, and that's why I get up every morning.
6: Talk about the campaign and some of the accusations that have been made against you that you feel are false campaign accusations made by Anthony Constantino.
8: Well, they're blatant lies. They're defamatory. They need to stop. People need to realize that, you know, the truth is really out there. I am who I am. I am a public servant who has served in the assembly. I did 24 years in the Marine Corps. I've got the best interest of the people of this district at heart. You know, you want to keep a campaign positive. Let's talk about the issues. That's what I want to talk about. Let's talk about affordability. Does anybody like their electric bill? No, I don't think so. Does anybody like the fact that our border is somewhat insecure to the north? We need to fix that. You know, economic development. I want to talk about all the issues. I want to debate the issues. But my opponent obviously has other plans for that. The only thing he's got to run on is negativity. And it's really, people are seeing through it. It's not going to work.
6: I would ask you about calling you a career politician. That seems to be a part of many of the commercials right now. How do you defend against that, that he's saying you are a career politician?
8: Well, you know, absolutely false. I'm a career patriot. I spent my time, you know, going up in Gloversville working for my family business. I went off to the Marine Corps, you know, a success story. A kid from Meeko, New York, becomes a colonel in the United States Marine Corps. I like to think it's because of hard work and the dedication and the six deployments that I had, four during which I had my family, you know, three tours in Afghanistan. So, no, I'm no career politician. I've been here to serve my people. I've even run a corporation. I've been a CEO of a New York State public benefit corporation. So it's just another accusation, another lie. You know, my opponent can't help it. He doesn't have anything to run on, so he's just running on, you know, false lies and negativity.
6: I want to ask you, let's talk about some of those issues. Your thoughts on this current deal that is being worked out with Iran. It does look like inspectors will be allowed back in. But boy, critics are looking at this and saying it looks an awful lot like, I mean, money heading over there. It looks an awful lot like the Obama deal. What are your thoughts?
8: Well, I don't think it looks at all like the Obama deal because the Iranian military has been decimated. You know, we need to stop them from getting a nuclear weapon. Iran wants to destroy the United States. They call us the Great Satan. They're the number one sponsor of state terrorism around the world. They want to destroy Israel. We can't let them do that. We need to make sure they don't get a nuclear weapon. But we also want to make sure that the Straits of Hormuz stay open so oil can flow freely. 20% of the world's oil supply comes through the Arabian Persian Gulf. And we need to make sure that that doesn't disrupt the world economy. So it's a fine line that we're walking here. But my assessment is that we are winning this conflict, and the United States has the upper hand, and we need to keep it that way.
6: You're saying we're winning. Others have said, including the president, that we have won. How do we declare victory when Iran still has the ability to fire off ballistic missiles? They still have an ability to really freeze the Strait of Hormuz.
8: Well, victory right now looks like what's just happening. We have brought them to the table. They are agreeing to inspectors. They are going to open the straits and keep them open. But don't make any mistake. The Iranians have been at war with the Arabs on the other side of the Gulf, with Israel, with the United States for 47 years. The mullahs that run Iran are iron-fisted dictators. And until the Iranian people decide to change their regime, and it's theirs to change, then this conflict is going to continue. You know, we've never declared war since World War II. The Congress is the only branch of government that can declare war. This conflict is going to continue. We just need to do what Ronald Reagan said, trust what's happening, but verify and maintain a strong defense so we can take care of them if necessary.
6: Mr. Butler, do you have anything you want to?
9: I think that was an excellent answer to the question.
6: All right. I'd like, if you would, to just give a message to the people of the 21st on why they should consider you today versus your opponent, Anthony Constantino.
8: Well, they should consider me because I am the most positive person out there running in this race. It's a Republican primary, Bill. People really need to know that I am the only Republican in this race. I am a lifelong Republican. In fact, my opponent was a registered Democrat in 2018 during the first Trump administration. He re-registered as a Democrat in 2022 during the Biden administration, and he only registered as a Republican in 2024 after the November election because he wanted to run for Congress. He's essentially trying to buy this with a lot of money, with a lot of influence. And I am the person that's from this area. I have taken my whole life and given it to my country. I want to give it back to my community. People really need to know that about me. I've got their best interests at heart. I directly represent the values of the vast majority of the people of this district, and I pledge to represent all of the people of this district in Washington. Our voice, our values, think Robert Smullen. Vote for Robert Smullen.
6: I do have some listener questions. Number one, based on you being the only Republican and the fact that you say that your opponent has been a Democrat, yet the president has endorsed him. Roger Stone endorsed him. Rudy Giuliani. And now Jim Jordan came up to stomp for him. How do you explain that away?
8: Well, let's talk about the consultants that my opponent has and the hundreds of thousands of dollars that he has paid those consultants. That's all that people need to know about this. There is no one in this district that is supporting my opponent. I have hundreds of local officials. I have organizations that have real people really on the ground, really in the district, like the New York State Troopers PBA, the Teamsters, the New York State Rifle and Pistol Association, the NRA, the U.S. Chamber of Commerce. The list goes on and on and on. And it really comes down to the 15 counties and the 12 of the 15 county Republican committees that have endorsed me. Every committee that held a vote endorsed me. Every conservative party committee that held a vote endorsed me. I am on the ballot in November on the conservative line. I am the only conservative Republican in this race. That's what the voters today, the Republican primary voters today, need to know.
6: And no matter what, I'm going to reiterate this, no matter what, you will be on that ballot, conservative ballot in November, correct?
8: So after I win the primary today, I will be on two lines. That's the Republican and the conservative line. So in November, I will face off against whoever wins the Democrat primary, and I am confident that when that matchup goes, that I'll be able to win and keep this seat in Republican hands.
6: All right.
8: This is really to keep Mike Johnson as the Speaker of the House of Representatives. It matters so much. The country is very divided, but this district is not extremely divided. It's a mostly Republican district. It's very conservative. And I directly represent those values. I believe in my heart that I'm the best candidate.
10: I know you said it's a very Republican district and it's important to keep it in Republican hands. You also said what's at stake is keeping Mike Johnson as the leader of the House and keeping the balance of power in favor of Republicans. I know you said you're going to win, but if you didn't win and Republicans wanted you to step aside so that the vote wasn't split between you and Constantino in November, making it easier for a Democrat to win, would you consider stepping down if you lost the primary today?
8: Well, Jeff, that's a hypothetical, and it's not very likely. See, so when I win this primary today, and I'm asking all the Republican voters that are listening today, if you want to keep this seat in Republican hands, you need to vote for Robert Smullen today. You need to get out and vote. It's your constitutional right. It's the number one thing that makes our republic go. I mean, it is so important. And that's what I'm asking people to do. Of course, I want people to vote for me. Please vote for Robert Smullen. But get out and vote. Make your voice heard and keep this seat in Republican hands in November. Keep it so Mike Johnson can stay the speaker. And so President Trump, who appointed me, I was a member of the President's Commission on White House Fellows from 2018 to 2021, so that his agenda, the America First agenda, through my Upstate First agenda, we can keep it going and we can keep the president's policies going.
6: You're good. Okay, I've decided to throw a softball to you and to your opponent, at least one softball, and this one I think is the slow pitch. With your military experience, if you win the 21st, you will, your coverage area will include Fort Drum and Griffiths. Northeast Air Defense, Rome Labs. How important is that, and how would you use your experience to reinforce what can be done here in upstate New York?
8: Well, I could be effective, Bill, from day one in Congress, working for those institutions that are resident here in the 21st District. Air Force Research Labs, some of the most cutting-edge technology on cybersecurity and unmanned aerial systems. Oh, by the way, I worked on those things when I was in the Pentagon as a colonel. The Fort Drum, the 10th Mountain Division, I served with soldiers from the 10th Mountain Division in combat in Afghanistan in my middle tour in 2006, 2007. Nobody knows how to take care of those soldiers and their families better than I do, and they will have no better friend in the Congress than someone like me. So all of these issues, they come together. When people think about what's good and about making sure that resources return to the district, I have a great skill set.

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5: All right, coming up, we'll speak with the other Republican in the 21st, and that is Anthony Constantino, coming up in a second. I know Mark Butler is asked to say a few things. Let's see. Really? Well, that's unfortunate. Okay, are you ready?
6: I am answering
5: text messages. Somebody apparently is going after me because I work for other campaigns. We made it very clear the difference. Integrity is very, very clear here. If you were to put my case up against Mr. Rozier's, come on. It's not even close. It's absolutely 100% clear. I would never use money that I make to influence me to the point where I go on the radio and endorse a candidate or anything close to that. Would
7: not
5: never,
7: that, if,
5: ever do that.
7: If,
5: and don't.
7: I'm sorry. If you endorsed a candidate, it would be one thing for our social media here or for you to say on this show, Bill Keeler is endorsing such and such a candidate. Not to put it out under the brand of WIBX. That's... It makes me think that the position he's in with the party, Republican Party, I'm talking about Ken Rozier, is more lucrative than I thought. Because for him to risk credibility and integrity of his media brand... You don't get that back. You know what I mean? You can't buy that back.
5: I agree.
7: So for him to risk that for this committee election is just astonishing to me.
5: The question for you, I know you want to say something, and then you'll sit here respectfully.
6: I will.
5: Okay. Would Mark Butler agree? Mark is the mayor of Newport, New York, by the way, and is a supporter of Smullen. Would Mark Butler agree that Smullen not shaking hands at the end of the debate with Constantino was a huge mistake?
8: I have to agree with Bob's position. I don't think he handled it well. This guy has called him a pathological liar, a coward. His campaign said he's used his son who died in terrible, tragic circumstances as a political prop. I mean... look, Bob's got a little bit of, he's a Marine, you know, you don't mess with a Marine.
5: Fair enough. Then I would ask my question. My question would be, do you think it was a huge mistake that he didn't just come out and say what you just said, as opposed to saying I didn't see him, which was really a lie?
8: I'm not going to second guess Bob, but I, if it were me, I would have handled it differently.
5: Yeah.
8: I wouldn't have backed off on it. Right. And a lot of people that I've talked to said the same thing. Don't run away from it. You did the right thing.
5: Own it. Okay. Quickly, I'm going to Mr. Constantino here. Did you have anything you want to add?
8: Can I do that now or?
5: Well, maybe you do it afterwards.
8: Oh, afterwards.
5: At the end of the show.
8: Fine, yeah.
5: Why don't we do that? My guess is you're going to endorse him again.

0: I'm just assuming.
1: Let's endorse him again now.
2: And two cartwheels.
0: Cartwheels.
2: Tune into YouTube to see that. Yes.
0: Yeah. Let's bring in the other Republican in the race, Anthony Constantino. Good morning.
3: Good morning, Mr. Keeler. Good morning, Mr. Butler. Maybe there's a chance by the end of this I'm going to flip Mr. Butler, too. I was just endorsed again by the president, both in writing and in video. He said he's excited to work with me when I'm in Congress. Frankly, I'm excited to work with him to do great things. I know what it's like being an outsider getting into politics. I know what the president went through even better now. I had a suspicion what the president went through, which is why I support him so strongly. I said, this guy's an outsider. And these political people, really on both sides, they were going after him very aggressively. In 2016, the Republican Party went after him aggressively. Now they like him. But he had to go through hell to get where he is to help the country. And I'm going through a big battle myself. But I have to give the president credit. It took tremendous. It just shows how great of a president he is to pick up and endorse me. I happen to know people told me yesterday, they said people like Mr. Butler and party establishment people, they've been pressuring the White House to tell the president not to do what he did. But he gave me one of the few video endorsements he's given anyone. He's given me four endorsements now. He did it in writing twice, in video once. He stopped in Butler, and he looked for me in the crowd. He made a point to look for me in the crowd, and I said, that's incredible. What a great guy.
0: He did see that video. I'm going to ask you as a question.
2: So you mentioned the endorsements from Trump. There's Giuliani, Roger Stone, Jim Jordan. I think that was a surprise to some. Did you pay for these endorsements? Was this contingent on a donation, or did you just flat out pay for the backing of these individuals?
3: No, it's disturbing that anyone would even say that. I want to be very clear. It's disturbing anyone would even say that. I see other people as these swamplings. I call them swamplings. People call them a swamp, but swampling makes them sound less than. So I say swampling, right? Because they're little tiny swamp creatures. And the fact of the matter is, the fact that anyone even attacked the integrity of the president, the integrity of Jim Jordan, the integrity of any of these people, even Roger Stone, I just posted yesterday. Roger Stone became a fan of mine well before this election. He saw what I did with the Vote for Trump sign, and he supported me. We barely knew each other, but he was in my corner from the beginning as soon as I put up that Vote for Trump sign. He wanted to get to know me. I wanted to get to know him. We didn't know I'd be running for Congress. We were just two patriots that liked each other. And then he encouraged me to run. I've asked for zero endorsements. I haven't even asked for these endorsements. The only endorsement I asked for was Rudy Giuliani. And the reason I did it is because I greatly respect Mayor Giuliani and I wanted to get to know him. So I wrote him a nice letter. It was almost two pages congratulating him for all and thanking him for all the great work he's done to help our nation, to help New York City, to help our state. And he liked my letter. So he invited me to get to meet him. And then out of the blue, he goes on video and he says that I remind him of President Trump. He says we need 100 Anthony Constantinos. He says all these great things about me, but that was totally improvised. There was no plan. There was no script. There was no nothing. And that was the only endorsement I even asked for, and I asked for it in the form of a letter.
0: Have you given to Jim Jordan's campaign?
3: No.
0: Okay.
2: And were you paying Stone or Giuliani for consulting for your campaign?
3: Well, of course you have to pay. See, me and Roger Stone became friends, and I'll never forget. I said, Roger, you can't keep helping me for free. I have to pay you. And Roger said, well, what do you think? And what do you think I deserve? And I said, here's the number, I think. And he said, that's fair. And then we moved on with life. You can't ask people to work for free. That's ridiculous. So I called my opponent a pathological liar. I just heard what's the guy's name? I don't remember his name. I just heard what so-and-so said about the assemblyman, about Roger Stone, about me. I said, oh, he called me a pathological liar. He is a pathological liar. Don't forget, Robert Smolin on radio, I don't know if it was your show or their show, said that I put the Vote for Trump sign up after the president was elected in order to confuse people. So would Mr. So-and-so like to admit that I'm right about the pathological lying?
0: Who is Mr. So-and-so?
3: The guy that was just on the radio.
2: Oh, he's talking about Mark Butler.
0: Oh, you? Mark.
4: Say moi?
0: Are you talking about Butler, the mayor?
3: Yeah, let's get Butler on record right now. How does he feel about the fact that Bob Small went on radio and said he put the sign up after the election?
4: I'm unaware that he said that.
3: He did say that. I got it.
4: But, again, this interview is about...
3: How about the fact that Bob Small started the race because he was arrested for felony tax fraud, and he went on WGY and he said Anthony Constantino is running to cover up the fact that he has unpaid taxes when I had no unpaid taxes. Why would you want a person running for Congress that attacks and disparages local businesses with lies? My company went through hell because of that. They said, geez, if we don't fight back against this, we're going to get smeared with this lie by a sitting elected official. They were very upset. I can tell you, every single one of my employees was saying, these are local people. Would you like to now agree with me that Bob Smolin's a pathological liar?
4: If I could just interject, Mr. Constantino, again, contrasting your interview with the one of Mr. Smolin. He talked about what he wanted to do, his background, on and on. I've heard Trump's name mentioned 10 times during your interview.
3: You're not going to run out of time. You're going to go on record speaking the truth or speaking lies. Let's do one more. How about the fact that Bob Smolin refused to shake my hand, was caught on video?
0: Well, we did just talk about that.
3: All right, so let me just say this really quickly. This is important because well, part of my campaign is exposing government corruption. That's something people really care about. So let's do this really quick. Bob Smolin immediately went to the Gazette and said he didn't shake my hand because he didn't see me. The only reason he changed his story is because a patriot got in the crowd and recorded the moment, and he saw that I twice.
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9: Two Democrats in Congress primaried out in New York City. I'm Dave Anthony, Fox News, by progressive socialist candidates backed by the city's socialist mayor.
10: Zora Mamdani says the results of Tuesday's primaries were the beginning of a political movement. One of the far-left candidates he backed beat a five-term incumbent in New York's 13th congressional district. Congressman Adriano Espaillat, the chair of the Hispanic Congressional Caucus, lost his seat to Democratic socialist Darielisa Avila Chevalier. In New York's 10th congressional district, Mamdani backed progressive leader Brad Lander ousted Congressman Dan Goldman, who was the lead prosecutor in Trump's first impeachment trial.
9: That's Fox's Madeline Rivera. A third socialist candidate won the Democratic primary for another New York congressional district, Claire Valdez.
11: Abolish ICE. Free Palestine.
9: All three of those winners face Republicans who were unopposed in November, but the districts are heavily Democratic. In South Carolina, a Trump-backed Republican beat another that the president had also endorsed in a runoff for governor. Alan Wilson will next face Democrat Jermaine Johnson. The UN's nuclear watchdog says the U.S. is right about a concession in the deal with Iran that Iran had denied.
12: Today, the head of the IAEA said there will be inspections of Iranian nuclear sites, marking a major milestone in the negotiations between the United States and Iran. He said the priority priority remains locating the highly enriched uranium that is currently buried inside of Iranian territory.
9: Fox's Trey Yingst in Tel Aviv. As for when those nuclear inspectors will get inside Iran, President Trump told reporters in Pennsylvania, where he went to tout American manufacturing,
13: "There's no rush, but they'll be on the ground at the appropriate time."
9: The president posted on Truth Social the Senate's vote joining the House approving a resolution aiming to limit his war powers is meaningless, but it makes his job more difficult, calling four Senate Republicans losers for joining Democrats. In another Truth post, he accused oil companies of gouging, demanding they lower gas prices. 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
9: The Iran conflict and keeping shipping flowing through the Strait of Hormuz will be discussed today at the White House when NATO leader Mark Rutte goes for talks with President Trump. And then tonight, we'll hear from the president, kicking off the Great American State Fair with a rally on the National Mall, which will include an Air Force flyover.
2: The F-16 commander is Major Taylor Heister, who joined Fox's America's Newsroom Tuesday.
16: We'll be over Washington, D.C. just after the president's remarks.
2: And Major Heister admits there is a bit of excitement involved for him and his team.
16: I remember as a little boy seeing flyovers or seeing fighter jets fly around Washington, D.C. or wherever, just imagining that I could be there and then to have that opportunity as an American that grew up and wanted to do that as special. So it is a rush for sure.
2: He added that opportunities like that are reflective of what the country represents.
16: I think that that promise that America offers you, that where you start doesn't necessarily determine where you end up, is exactly what the Founding Fathers had in mind. So what a special time to be part of it.
2: The Great American State Fair opens to the public Thursday. Kevin Uretsky, Fox News.
9: On Wall Street, stock futures are mixed the day after a sell-off. The Dow only dropped 45 points, but the Nasdaq plunged 579. Another soccer star shines at the World Cup, Cristiano Ronaldo for Portugal.
17: Off goes Cancelo, delivering the cross!
18: The call on Fox. Ronaldo with the goal in the sixth minute against Uzbekistan, and it was a big one, as the 41-year-old is now the first player to score in six different World Cup tournaments. But he wasn't done there, as he tacked on one more in the 39th minute. Portugal won the game 5-0. Tony Genualdo, Fox News.
9: Croatia beat Panama 1-0. Colombia topped Congo by the same score. England and Ghana tied 0-0. The NBA draft started last night with round one. The first pick, the Washington Wizards, took A.J. Dabanza, who was the leading scorer in college at BYU. I'm Dave Anthony. This is Fox News.
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19: Finally started clear on out and a good-looking morning. Comfortable, too. Mostly sunny this afternoon. And I like that word, comfortable. So I'll go with that. A comfortable 80. Tonight, some clouds, mid-50s. North Country, again, cooler. And we change it up tomorrow. A few showers around. An afternoon thunderstorm, 80. And a chance of showers, but only early Friday. Should be dry most of the day, but cloudy, 80. I'm meteorologist Ray Stajic at the Weather Channel, WIBX 950 AM and 92.3 FM.
20: 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Yes, I said 90%. In less than a year, its stock price has more than doubled, and so far,

0: 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In fact, I don't believe that Google will experience a quick death, maybe not even a death at all. Now, there's no question that chatbots are an existential threat, so Google will pivot and adapt. And for the first time in 25 years, look for a major redesign with Google's AI as Google defends its dominance. 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
9: 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I'm Leslie Rainey, Regent of Oneida Chapter Daughters of the American Revolution.
10: And I'm Alexis Albright, historian for Oneida County and the Village of Oriskany. Our next signer of the Declaration of Independence was Thomas Nelson, Jr. of Virginia. He was born December 26, 1738 in Yorktown, where his father and grandfather were prominent merchants. Nelson was educated in England, attending Newcomb School and Christ College, Cambridge.

0: In 1760, he graduated from Cambridge and returned to Virginia to help his father manage the family's plantation. Nelson soon married Lucy Grimes, with whom he had 11 children. Nelson was elected to the Virginia House of Burgesses in 1761 at the age of 23. He represented York County in 5 Virginia conventions before becoming the Virginia delegate to the Continental Congress in 1776. There, he signed the Declaration of Independence at the age of 38. Nelson served on the committee to draft the Articles of Confederation before spending a year at home to regain his health. In 1781, he was both a brigadier general of the Lower Virginia Militia and also governor of Virginia. During the Siege of Yorktown, Nelson's house was seized as headquarters for British General Cornwallis. According to legend, Nelson asked either General Washington or General Lafayette to fire on his own house and offered a reward to the first man to hit the target. Nelson survived the siege and continued in public service in Virginia. He died in Hanover, Virginia, just days shy of his 50th birthday. His home in Yorktown still stands as a national park site. Thomas Nelson, Jr., Virginia.
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3: Yep. 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
2: Okay. All right. All right. What do we have today? What do you have for us today?
3: First big hit for the Four Seasons, Sherry. The value for the album currently up to $100.
2: Now, can you tell the story, though, about it almost wasn't Sherry?
3: Well, the original title was Jackie, inspired by Jackie Kennedy, then First Lady of the U.S. However, before its release, the title was changed from Jackie to Sherry. The record execs thought, Jackie, that might offend the First Lady, so we want a hit. Let's not do that.
2: Okay, all right.
4: So it should have been Jackie Baby.
2: I almost feel like Sherry works so much better than Jackie would have worked.
3: Yeah.
2: Singing it. Yeah, just my thought.
3: Look for the album by The Who, My Generation, current value up to $100. The song expressed the anger and frustration of 1960s teenagers, and Roger Daltrey stutters during the song to fit the lyrics to the music, and the BBC said that's offensive, and they refused to play it because of his stuttering.
2: Wow. Well, they had the King stuttering issue.
3: Yes,
2: probably
3: that's
2: was
3: true.
2: Fresh in people's minds, maybe. I don't know.
3: Absolutely. Yeah. They were much more conservative, the BBC was back then.
2: Yeah, wow.
3: Ronnie the Daytona's One Hit Wonders with Little GTO, the value for the album, up to $100. And how about more recently, 2008, Mariah Carey, the a cappella album, up to $200 now. Bill, why would an album from 2008 be worth $200 already?
2: I would say because it's rare.
3: Well, rare because everybody was buying the CD and not the vinyl.
2: Oh, right. 2008. Right.
3: Yes. Yeah. Yep. Mary Wells, considered the First Lady of Motown. Big hit for her, You Beat Me to the Punch. She was the first Motown artist nominated for a Grammy. And the value for that 45, You Beat Me to the Punch, currently up to $200 with a picture sleeve. Beatles, always worth money. Look for their 45 paperback writer with its picture sleeve, currently up to $250. Pulsing lead while John and George provided background vocals by harmonizing the French nursery rhyme, Frère Jacques, paperback writer. Mm. Lou Anderson, one of the three Clarabelles on the Howdy Doody show, and Buffalo Bob said he was the best. He was also a jazz artist, so he came out with an album, Clarabelle. Clowns with Jazz. Jazz can be quite collectible. This one up to $300. Roger Moore, before he became James Bond, was in the TV series The Saint. The soundtrack currently up to $350. Got to have Elvis. You got money? You got Elvis. You got money. The album King Creole from one of his early movies. Here's a case where mono or stereo makes difference. Mono copy up to $400. Stereo copy up to $800.
2: Wow.
3: And from the album is the first gold record award, Hard-Headed Woman. First rock and roll record to be awarded a gold record by the Record Industry Association of America. A trivia question for you.
2: All right. I like it.
3: And Gene Autry, one of the great cowboys of all time. We go back almost 100 years. People ask me, are those old 78s worth money? Well, some of them can be. Like Gene Autry, his first 78, I'll Be Thinking of You, Little Gal. Well, think of $5,000 if you find a copy.
2: Wow. Wow. So I just saw there was a story recently about somebody that had a whole bunch of 78 RPM records. And I always in my head, I'm thinking about, so this is an example of not blues, but something that has a novelty around it, a name.
3: Absolutely.
2: But blues is the key. If you have any 78s that are blues, as you have said, they may have some real value to them.
3: Oh, boy, blues records and jazz records from that era can be quite collectible, especially if they came out prior to World War II. They're known as pre-war blues. Thousands of dollars for them if you have a copy.
2: And jazz records, too. I didn't realize that.
3: Yeah, jazz can be quite collectible. It's more of a limited market than a rock and roll. For everybody that collects rock and roll, there's probably 10 collectors of jazz. So there's fewer collectors, but still worth a lot of money.
2: Yeah, okay. All right, it's moneymusic.com is the website. And, you know, you don't realize this, but maybe you have a question and you didn't think to call the radio show when John is on. You can always reach out to him on his website as well.
3: Yeah, moneymusic.com, my contact info right on the homepage, so check it out.
2: All right, John, we'll do it again next month. Thank you so much.
3: Thanks, Bill.
2: All right, Mighty John, the record guy. There are audiophiles who will say the first play of a vinyl record is so much smoother to the ear than a CD. I don't know.
5: Really?
2: Yeah.
5: I just don't know. I do have to tell you, as someone who didn't grow up on vinyl, we were already past that, I guess, as a society.
2: Wow, that's crazy. I can't even. Right? I don't put you in that category, but you are. Yeah. Yeah.
5: A friend of mine went into a vinyl kick, and it actually wasn't Angelo. So he went in this vinyl kick, and I can't remember the name of the song, but I just remember him blasting it. And to me, I can't remember the name of the song. I can remember part of the song, but the point being, to me, the sound of it was so crisp and clean, and it did have this. It did have an enhanced sound to it. And I was like, wow. And I didn't know if it was a speaker system or because it was a fairly new record. It was old, but it hadn't been played that often. And I've heard people say, folks older than me, that there was nothing like the first play of a vinyl record. And it just the sound
2: of it. I will tell you that I am not quite sure that there may be someone out there that can hear the difference, but I'm not sure that even I can hear the difference.
5: Even with those headphones on?
2: Well, with these headphones, I can hear everything. I can hear Davey chewing in the other room right now.
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7: 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Colombia escape. 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
8: On Fox Sports 1, Daniel Munoz scored for the second straight game for Colombia, which advanced to the knockout round of 32 with a 1-0 win over the Democratic Republic of Congo. England failed to clinch a spot in the knockout round, played a scoreless draw versus Ghana. Croatia still in contention after a 1-0 win over Panama. That ended Panama's chance at the knockout round. 41-year-old Cristiano Ronaldo scored 2 goals in Portugal's 5-0 shutout over Uzbekistan. 4 points now for Portugal, 2 behind Colombia in Group K. As we enter the start of the third and final matches of the group stage ahead of the knockout rounds, today's lineup, unlike any of the previous days in this tournament, total of 6 matches. 2 games at 3 Eastern, 2 more at 6, and then 2 more 9 Eastern. 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
1: Close to 60, which is going to put many of us in the pleasant 50s. You know, those summertime mornings, Bill, you take that deep... Take that deep breath. Mm-hmm. And you're like, wow, this is late June. This is great. Yeah, but then I do see some 90-degree heat coming next week.
2: It is going to warm up, right?
3: No, I was just going to say, some of these cooler nights that we've had, I'm doing baseball games, and I'll see you know, somebody's grandmother sitting there under a blanket in a lawn chair. And I keep saying it, Ray. I've been saying it since early April. It's going to warm up in May, okay? It's going to warm up in May. I know we're almost to July, but I'm just going to keep saying it.
2: It's
3: going to
2: warm up in July.
3: It's going to warm up in May.
1: It'll warm up next May.
2: Yeah.
1: Now, a few 90-degree days will be pretty close, probably Tuesday through Thursday, and then low to mid-80s, the 4th right now. You know, I don't like to go out that far, but it does look dry, low 80s for now, and staying right around 80 degrees even on and beyond that. So 80, 60, 80 for the high, 60 for low is about what we should do this time of year. So we'll go above average next week, spend a couple of days close to 90. But other than that, enjoy the great weather, especially this weekend.
2: Yes, I'm really, really looking forward to it. So, Ray, we appreciate it. Have a great rest of the week.
1: You too.
2: All right, thanks so much. Ray Stajic with the Weather Channel. And I do think that earlier prediction, like a week and a half ago, where they said cooler and wetter for upstate New York, I do kind of wonder if that's going to not hold true, because it certainly doesn't look like that. It does now, but it doesn't look like that for next week. All right, Manassi with an update.
3: Bill, right now, sunshine and 55. It is 6:39. Democratic Socialists are the big winners in New York's primary elections. The candidates endorsed by New York City Mayor Zohran Mamdani include progressive challenger Brad Lander, who has accused Israel of committing genocide in Gaza. He beat two-term incumbent Dan Goldman, who was supported by pro-Israel groups. Democratic Socialist Claire Valdez won the primary for New York's 7th Congressional District, also running on a pro-Palestinian platform. And Democratic Socialist Avila Chevalier defeated five-term incumbent Adriano Espelot to win New York's 13th Congressional District. Here closer to home, Anthony Constantino winning the Republican primary for New York's 21st Congressional District over Robert Smullen in the 119th Assembly District. Still too close to call in the Republican primary between Mike Gentile and Dan Fusco. On the Democrat side in that same race, it appears that John Lipe is... has the lead right now and may win that race.
2: That's been called.
3: Oh, it's been called.
2: Yeah, yep.
3: Oh, okay. The Senate passing the War Powers Resolution on Iran, marking the first time both chambers of Congress approved such a measure. The Senate on Tuesday approved the House-passed resolution, which seeks to end the conflict without Congress declaring war on authorizing the use of military force. Passage, though, is mostly symbolic because it does not carry the force of law. President Trump expected to sign a massive housing affordability bill later today with the goal of lowering prices. The bill cleared the House Tuesday night as it passed in the Senate on Monday in an overwhelmingly bipartisan vote. The bill would cut away some of the red tape and make it easier to build homes while also putting limits on institutional investors buying up homes. A jury will begin deliberations today as they consider the evidence in the deadly Southern California Palisades fire trial. Closing arguments wrapped up yesterday at the federal courthouse in L.A. Prosecutors say Jonathan Rinderknecht set a fire in Pacific Palisades on New Year's Eve a year and a half ago because he was angry with his life and with rich people. The fire was put out by the L.A. Fire Department, but it rekindled days later when powerful winds ripped through the Pacific Palisades. And Earth, Wind & Fire, speaking of, is being crowned the greatest R&B group of all time by Billboard. The group took the top spot out of 50 on the Billboard list. They're followed by The Temptations, Sly and the Family Stone, The Isley Brothers, and The Supremes. 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
3: You threw me off there. I was going to try to pull some song references. I don't have many, though. Sunshine in 55, Bill, at 642.
4: Finally started clear on out and a good-looking morning. Comfortable, too. Mostly sunny this afternoon, and I like that word, comfortable. So I'll go with that. A comfortable 80. Tonight, some clouds, mid-50s. North Country, again, cooler. And we change it up tomorrow. A few showers around, an afternoon thunderstorm, 80. And a chance of showers, but only early Friday. Should be dry most of the day, but cloudy, 80. I'm meteorologist Ray Stajic at the Weather Channel, WIBX 950 AM and 92.3 FM.
3: Bill, we have sunshine and 55 degrees.
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0: Well, let's see. The Good Feet Store, according to Mike this morning, is Leonard Skinner saying, give me three steps. Three-step system. Give me three steps. Give me three steps. Give me three steps towards the door. I believe that's it. So there's a lot here from these election results that we're trying to weed through here this morning. But in some bit of conclusion for you, there is one race that still is up in the air, and that is the race between Fusco and Gentile. Gentile is leading right now, but it is too close to call. Maybe about 100 votes, a little more than that, in terms of a lead, maybe a little less than that. I don't know exactly where it is, but that one is too close to call. Otherwise, everything has basically been resolved. Constantino and Gendebien will face off in NY21 in the seat currently held by Elise Stefanik.
1: Yeah, it'd be interesting to see. I don't know how much of a post-mortem you want to do or we should do. Why Smullen lost or why Constantino succeeded.
0: I've got a few thoughts on that, and we'll get to it coming up. A few things that happened yesterday that I just thought were pretty unbelievable and effective, and we'll get to it. First, though, let's get an update on the World Cup and how the games are going from a European perspective. Jonathan Savage is in London. Jonathan, good morning. Let me tell you, the Scots are taking over America wherever they go. It's unbelievable.
2: I know. I have seen roller skating bagpipe players on South Beach.
0: Yeah, that's,
2: it's a little bit like a fever dream.
0: Yeah.
2: A little bit like a fever dream. Because World Cup fever absolutely is in the air right now. Miami does not know what's hit them. And it's not just the Scots in Miami. It's Scots and the Brazilians. So you've got like a bagpipe samba carnival taking place down there. I wish I was there, that's for sure.
0: Yeah, it is. It really is spectacular. It's amazing to see how these fans. Well, and the Scots, here's a good example. They were at a Miami Marlins game, or they were at a Major League Baseball game. And the rule is, it was a Red Sox game.
1: Red Sox, yeah.
0: Actually. And the rule is, in American baseball, when play goes back in, I used to be a public address announcer along with a play-by-play guy for minor league baseball. And the rule is, the minute they step into that batter's box, the music stops. It's all concentration on the pitch, the swing, the game. When everybody's out of play and the ump calls basically time, music can play again. Not the Scots. They were singing and singing like you would in a soccer match, and it was really something to be seen.
2: Yeah, I hope it didn't affect the game too much. Please forgive them for not knowing the conventions.
0: Yeah, well, it was pretty cool to watch. That's all I can say.
1: You know, what would be hilarious though, if somebody homers and they start yelling "Goal!" right on a home run.
0: I would love to know your thoughts. I mean, in the United States, we're like, you know what? I don't know. These American men, they look really good in two games. I mean, is that really a laugh when you take it from a European perspective?
2: I think that this U.S. team looks better than most other U.S. teams we've seen, to be honest with you. I think there's room for optimism that they could go pretty deep in the tournament, depending on who they come up against. Because if they end up playing one of the big countries early in the knockout phases, then it could be a problem.
0: Yeah.
2: But a favorable run in the bracket, they could go pretty far. They've got great goal-scoring potential in the side. Pulisic, Balogun. They've been really impressive. They scored bags of goals, didn't they, against Paraguay, and then a good couple against Australia. They're playing Turkey in the last game, which is not quite a dead rubber, but there's not too much pressure because they know they're going to be going through to the next phase anyway.
0: Yeah.
2: I think you guys could be pretty optimistic about it.
0: Yeah, in fact, I was reading that in this next game, they may reserve and hold back a few players because they don't really need to win this game.
2: Yeah, you've got to pace yourself in tournament soccer. You've got to make sure that you don't want to get any unnecessary injuries or suspensions to your key players. So you can rest one or

0: two stars in matches of lesser importance, then you can do that. You got a squad of 26 players. You should make full use of that.
1: Have you called your prediction for a winner of the whole thing?
0: From what I've seen so far, France look really hard to beat. They will score goals in every single game, and their defense is pretty decent as well. Hard to see past them, but who knows?
1: Well, I do have to say, in a world where things are just so upside down, it is refreshing to see people come here and forget about politics and just have a blast. And I think those coming into the United States are enjoying it as much as we are enjoying them.
0: Yeah, absolutely. People are having a fantastic time. They're getting into American culture as well. They're enjoying American food. And they are really appreciating the warm welcome that they have received.
1: Well, I'm glad to hear that. Let's keep it going. This could be a start of something. Who knows? The world could be changing. Jonathan, we enjoy your perspective, and thank you so much. We'll do it again soon.
0: Thank you for having me. Take care.
1: Jonathan Savage with Fox News Radio. It is cool to watch, right? And the Scots are really stealing the show. I think Jonathan is Scottish, pretty sure. But the Scots are definitely stealing the show. And in fact, you know, and as I spoke with Fred Matt, it probably was a bit of a made up story, but the whole thing where Sam Adams and they're talking a little more about this, where Sam Adams and their brewery bar or whatever they call it, that's where they kind of had to call in for extra reserves when it comes to more beer because they were running low. The Scots were partying pretty hard.
2: You know, I have to ask, how long has this tournament gone on for so far?
1: I think we're in our, the second U.S. week. We're going into our third week.
2: Right. We still got about three left.
1: Yeah. That doesn't end until about the...
3: It ends July 19th, around there.
1: 19th, 20th, 22nd,
2: so that's another
1: I think.
2: 3 weeks. So we got about almost 4 weeks.
1: Yeah.
2: Three and a half.
3: The U.S. plays tomorrow at 10 o'clock at night.
1: 10 p.m. tomorrow night. That's not such a bad bad time for the sport that is. Who do they play tomorrow? Australia, right?
2: Turkey.
1: They played Australia and they beat Australia 2-0. They played Turkey. Not a game that they need to win, but my guess is maybe a few people will be sitting in that game.
2: So the crux of my question is, do all these people work from home? You've taken off 6 weeks to travel to the United States to watch the FIFA World Cup.
1: Yeah.
2: And we're just going to hang out and we'll see how long our team lasts. We'll worry about getting home and showing up for work. We'll worry about that later.
1: It's unbelievable how they're able to do this. But a lot of Europeans will take a month off. Like the month of July is usually July and then August. Between July and August is a time where people will just take an extended vacation. Not anything. I mean, we're like a 1 week, 2 week vacation country. They'll take a month.
2: Do we blame corporate America for that?
1: I don't know who to blame. We probably look down on it. Back on this this primary yesterday. Your any thoughts that you're coming away with? Yesterday, you and I talked, and we talked during the show, after the show, and then after the show. And I'd called you yesterday to say, I got to tell you, I just got a message. Or I guess it was a message. I had several messages yesterday.
3: You don't call me.
1: From Anthony Constantino. I call you every day, Davey. Several messages from Anthony Constantino yesterday.
3: I got that one as soon as the show ended, and I sent it off to you, Bill. That's the text message I got personally from Anthony that I sent off to you.
1: Well, that was different. That was a message directly to us.
3: Oh, okay.
1: These other messages are...
2: campaign.
1: They're campaign messages.
2: Yeah.
1: So you got the one from President Trump. You got the Rudy Giuliani message that came in. And then there was one where Constantino, and I guess I must have watched the video of this or listened to it. Constantino decided to donate his entire congressional salary to a wounded warrior and his family, who was severely wounded in I believe, in Afghanistan or somewhere fighting for us in the Middle East. And he's given his entire salary to the family. And then he went so far as to say, if, and this is the first time I've heard him actually ever reference this, that he might not win. He said that if he loses, he is still going to donate that amount of money to that family. And that's the stuff that was coming out yesterday. I probably got, I don't know. Now, remember, here's a funny thing. While I am a registered Republican, I am not in the 21st Congressional District. And I must have gotten 10 messages from him yesterday. So he was kind of, he wasn't able to differentiate. He just blanketed all of those text messages to the throughout the entire district and a little bit beyond. But there was no doubt. I mean, he was saying, listen, we need every single vote. These are the messages I was getting. I'm sure people got them as well.
2: Right.
1: We need every vote. Call your friends. Call your family members. Tell them to get out. I need that vote. I need every vote I can get today. And that's really what you have to do at on a primary.
2: Yeah, I completely agree. Do you think that was very impactful, though?
1: I do.
2: It's very last minute. I mean, the polls had already been open for a few hours when he sends that text out.
1: When you're sitting there, and say you're some retired guy, and you're sitting there, and the weather's finally nice, and you decide you're going to sit in your backyard and watch the squirrels, all of a sudden a text message comes in, and it's like, oh, my God, I forgot. Today's primary day. I got to get out and vote. Let me just go do that and get it out of the way. I did. Now, he may, one of the things with your get out the vote that you have to be careful of, and this is calculated, believe me, is sometimes a get out the vote from candidate A will alert the voters of candidate B to get out and vote.
2: Right.
1: So sometimes it can backfire on you. But I think he needed every, but then you come out with this story that you're going to give to a veteran's family your entire salary. He's already said he wasn't going to take a salary. Now he's changed that and said he's taking a salary and giving it to a wounded veteran. And I just think stuff like that at the last minute can inspire, you know, a few votes.
2: I'll share some thoughts on this. On the other side, it bothers me a little. Why so last minute? That's a great thing to do, but could
1: I'll tell you that in a second. I'll give you my opinion coming up.
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5: Socialists unite in New York City. I'm Dave Anthony, Fox News. Voters picked three of them in Democratic primaries for Congress.
6: Solidarity is the force that we need to vanquish Trump's fascism, to abolish ICE. And to stand up to the billionaires.
5: Brad Lander defeated Congressman Dan Goldman by more than 30 points after getting support from socialist Mayor Zoran Mamdani. Claire Valdez also rode that endorsement to primary victory, and the third winner knocked out another incumbent, Congressman Adriano Espaillat.
7: The chair of the Hispanic Congressional Caucus loses his seat to Mamdani-backed Democratic Socialist Daria Lisa Avila Chevalier. Chevalier wants to abolish ICE in prisons and says all deportations are wrong, even for convicted murderers. She led anti-Israel protests at Columbia University.
5: That's Fox's Brian Yenes. President Trump posted on Truth Social, America the Beautiful will never be a communist country. A Republican he endorsed the other day in South Carolina won a runoff for governor.
8: I want to thank you, Mr. President.
5: Alan Wilson beat Pamela Yvette, who the president had also endorsed. Wilson will face Democrat Jermaine Johnson in November. In another Truth Post, President Trump demanded oil companies stop gouging us at the pump, demanding gas prices fall as fast as oil prices have after the deal with Iran reopened shipping in the Strait of Hormuz. And speaking of that agreement that aims to prevent Iran from having nuclear weapons,
9: Iranian officials played down Vice President J.D. Vance's announcement that they'd agreed to allow in nuclear inspectors. But the UN's nuclear watchdog says Iranian statements are just politics.
10: This has been signed, has been agreed. This memorandum of understanding says explicitly the nuclear activities will be supervised by the IAEA.
9: Rafael Grossi from the International Atomic Energy Agency. He won't confirm when inspections will start.
5: Fox's Jonathan Savage. The president also posted that the Senate approving a war powers resolution is meaningless. 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
2: While voters in New York City were choosing socialists calling for ICE to be abolished in Democratic primaries, eight people were locked away for a long time in Texas.
3: For last year's armed July 4th attack on the Prairie Land ICE Detention Center in Alvarado, Texas, which resulted in a police officer shot in the neck, alleged organizer Benjamin Song, who shot and wounded the officer, was sentenced to 100 years in prison. The seven others received terms ranging from 30 to 70 years. Prosecutors calling it domestic terrorism, calling the violence an attack plotted by Antifa operatives, but defense attorneys deny there were Antifa associations, insisting it was just a demonstration with fireworks before gunshots broke out. Lillian Wu, Fox News.
2: On Wall Street, stock futures are mixed, down a bit for the Dow, up for the Nasdaq the day after it plunged 579 points. At soccer's World Cup, another star player makes history.
4: Ronaldo through the middle. It's Cristiano Ronaldo for Portugal. It's 3-0. And Ronaldo strikes again.
2: He scored twice on Fox, leading Portugal past Uzbekistan 5-0. Ronaldo is the first player ever to score in six different World Cups. Colombia and Croatia also won. England and Ghana tied 0-0. NBA teams got new players last night.
5: The Washington Wizards selected BYU's A.J. DeBonso with the first overall pick of the 2026 NBA Draft. DeBonso led the NCAA in scoring last season, averaging 26 points per game. The Utah Jazz picked Kansas's Darren Peterson second, and the Memphis Grizzlies took AP Player of the Year Cameron Boozer from Duke at three. The national champion Michigan Wolverines had three players go in the top half of the draft. Forward Merez Johnson Jr. got drafted ninth overall by the Dallas Mavericks, who just hired former Michigan coach Dusty May.
2: That's Tony Genualdo. I'm Dave Anthony, and this is Fox News.
6: Some sunshine, 56 degrees. Good morning. I'm Jeff Manaske, WIBX 950 AM, 92.3 FM News Time, 7:05. 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We'll begin with some primary updates here in the 21st Congressional District in New York. Two primaries. The winner on the Democrat side, Blake Gendebien. Anthony Constantino defeating Doug Smullen on the Republican side. Smullen, though, still has the Conservative Party endorsement for the election in November. He does, though, have the option to decline that endorsement. We'll see if he actively campaigns. We'll talk more about that coming up. Two primaries as well in the 119th Assembly District here in New York State. On the Democrat side, John Leip defeating Joe Bitar. On the Republican side, too close to call right now between Mike Gentile and Dan Fusco. The vice president of the Cazenovia School Board stepping down after being arrested, Travis Longo, resigned from his position after the board started the process to remove him for official misconduct. Authorities claim the 46-year-old Longo was exchanging sexually explicit messages with a child, and a search of his phone led to the discovery of disturbing sexual abuse videos. Longo will remain behind bars pending a federal trial. New York Mills Police and State Police investigating what they are currently calling a suspicious death. Authorities were called for a welfare check just before 11 o'clock Tuesday morning on New Hartford Street. New York Mills Police Chief Robert Franklin telling News Channel 2 that a woman was discovered, whom police are calling a victim, and had been there in the home for an extended period of time. The chief also saying there is no threat to the public. a vehicle fire involving a delivery truck. The Oneida County Sheriff's Office responding to a vehicle fire on Mohawk Street in the town of Marcy. It happened after 10 o'clock last night. Deputies dispatched to assist the Maynard Fire Department after a FedEx truck caught fire. A FedEx tractor trailer smelling like its brakes were burning. After exiting State Route 49, the FedEx tractor trailer had pulled over onto Candela Express Drive off of Mohawk Street. That's where the local FedEx hub is located, actually just around the corner from us. The driver calling 911. The fire appeared to have been caused by the brakes of the vehicle. Whitesboro Fire and State Police also assisting at the scene. 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Here is your Weather Center forecast.
7: Finally, start of clear on out and a good-looking morning. Comfortable, too. Mostly sunny this afternoon, and I like that word, comfortable. So I'll go with that. A comfortable 80. Tonight, some clouds, mid-50s. North Country, again, cooler. And we change it up tomorrow. A few showers around, an afternoon thunderstorm, 80. And a chance of showers, but only early Friday. Should be dry most of the day, but cloudy, 80. I'm meteorologist Ray Stajic at the Weather Channel, WIBX 950 AM and 92.3 FM.
6: Sunshine and 56 at 7:08. All right, from the IBEW Local 43 Sports Desk, we'll begin in baseball here. The Mets taken down by the Cubs 9-6 at Citi Field. Kodai Senga takes the loss. The Mets have now dropped three straight. They continue their four-game series against the Cubbies. They'll play two today, 1-10 and 7-10. The Yankees put an end to their losing streak as they beat the Tigers 4-3 in Detroit. They had dropped three straight, and they close out their three-game series coming up tonight. One member of the Jets dealing with some off-the-field issues. Police in Davie, Florida, saying that quarterback Geno Smith is being investigated after an incident in which a woman accuses him of battery. Officers were summoned to Smith's home on Sunday after a woman claimed she was assaulted by Geno Smith. Since the investigation is active, no additional information is being released at this time. Some news on the NBA draft held last night. The Wizards selecting A.J. DeBonzo with their first overall pick. The fearless forward became the only player in BYU history to go number one in the draft. The Jazz taking Kansas backcourt stud Darren Peterson with the second pick. The Grizzlies took Duke's Cameron Boozer third overall. North Carolina's Caleb Wilson and Illinois' Keaton Wagler went to the Bulls and Clippers to round out the top five selections. Round two continues in Brooklyn tonight with the defending champion Knicks on the clock. Boy, that sure sounds good to say. The defending champion New York Knicks. What else do I need to mention here, Smitty? Geno Smith, Mets, Yankees.
8: Well, the Yankees won 4-3. Jad Chisholm.
6: I did say that.
8: Jad Chisholm Jr. had a great game after. Maybe he should have lollipops in his mouth more than the night before in the fifth inning on, I believe, yeah, Tuesday night. No, it was on Monday night. He got caught sucking on a lollipop during the game. Aaron Boone wasn't too happy about it.
6: Let's see. At the World Cup, Cristiano Ronaldo scored twice. Portugal won 5-0 over Uzbekistan. England played to a scoreless draw against Ghana. Croatia eliminating Panama from the knockout round contention with a 1-0 victory in Toronto. And let's see, Colombia beat the Democratic Republic of Congo 1-0. Play continues with six matches today. Qatar plays Bosnia. Canada will take on Switzerland, Morocco, and Haiti. Brazil and Scotland. Mexico challenges Czechia, and South Korea goes up against South Africa. So, yeah, six more games today. And I believe the first game of the second round will come on Sunday. So over the next couple days, they'll wrap up the group play. The United States plays tomorrow.
9: 10 p.m.
6: against Turkey. Wow.
9: Okay, and you had a concern, yeah, not a concern necessarily, but curiosity as to what? Why all the last-minute stuff by Constantino?
6: Yeah, he must have been concerned he wasn't going to win.
9: Well, I just think he worked every possible avenue to win. And I think they... They knew it was maybe going to be somewhat close, although it really wasn't. I think he worked every, I'm not surprised. And in a good campaign, you're working it till the, you're working the phones, you're working whatever you can to get your vote out till the very final chance that you can get some. I mean, in a close race, it could be those final few calls that you make, somebody comes out and votes, and that's everything.
6: Yeah, I get it. I just, look.
9: I don't buy into the, he thought he was going to lose, and it was desperation. I that whole thing yesterday when we were talking with Mark, I did not buy into that. I think they both should have been doing what Constantino was doing, but only Constantino was doing it. I think he worked people, and I think it may have made, he may have won anyway, but he won by a larger margin because of the work that he did.
6: Just to the point on donating his salary to a an injured veteran or a disabled veteran, I think that's a beautiful thing. That's a wonderful thing. But to do it, to make the announcement or to share that publicly on the date of the election, several hours after it already started, if you're moved by that and that is significant, how many other people who already voted could you have convinced?
9: I agree. Apparently, there was a press conference. I think Constantino is a whim type of guy. And he's gotta be loaded, right? I mean, if you're able to give that, donation, and he's a young guy, you're able to give that donation, whether you win or lose, whether you get the salary or not, then, you know, you've got disposable income.
6: And if I'm not mistaken, it's like $180,000?
9: I think so.
6: Per year?
9: Yeah.
6: So that's $350,000 to $360,000 he's going to be donating to a veteran.
9: Yeah,
6: well, that's a beautiful thing.
9: I just think that could sway a vote or two, and it might be a situation where the person who was swayed already voted.
6: So
9: possible. Maybe it was, but I think it was very spontaneous that because earlier he said he wasn't taking a salary, and then out of nowhere this started coming out yesterday, and he was texting it out to everybody on his list. You know, it's little things like that that I do think make people get up and get out of their chair and go vote.
6: I've said, I think it's a wonderful gesture. I think it's a beautiful thing. Hats off to Anthony Constantino for he says he's committed to making that donation to a veteran. I think it's a beautiful thing. Now, if I'm Blake Gendebien from a political strategy standpoint, if this comes up during the campaign, I say, look, that's a great thing, and congratulations to Anthony Constantino for stepping up and doing that. But you don't need to support him. He's going to donate that to a veteran either way.
9: That's right. That's so, right. You don't have to worry about voting for him.
6: Don't think like you're taking services or food out of a veteran's mouth by not supporting him, because he says he's going to do it either
9: and
6: way.
9: And Gendebien, the Democrat, has been very quiet. It'll be very interesting to see what happens. Also, in the campaign, and we probably will see that more in August and September than over the summer. But the other part of this that I think is interesting is, will Robert Smullin stay in the race? He is in the race. He is on the ballot in November on the conservative line. Will he actively campaign, or will he throw it to Constantino for the good of the party? I don't see that happening.
6: I don't see that happening either. It got very personal between them,
9: yeah,
6: I think.
9: Yeah.
6: So I don't know if that's going to happen. But I got this from Jim Zecca, 2 o'clock this morning.
9: So just so the other part of this is the if you're a Republican, you were also getting, I think this was another example of a last minute push to get people out to vote. So the Republican Party in Oneida County is split. There's the Rozier camp, and there's everybody else, the Pacini side and Griffo, the more established side of the party. And so you elect committee members, and what you want is to be able to have, right now, going into yesterday, Rozier had the majority of the committee members, so he can get anything, rules changed, anything he wants done, he can get done. And go ahead.
6: Well, this is actually on the Smullin-Constantino race.
9: Okay.
6: Smullin now needs to drop off the conservative line for the 21st CD race. And then this is part of, I don't know, election law or party law. It doesn't say where it's quoted from. If a candidate was designated for both the Republican and conservative nominations for the same congressional office, but then loses the Republican primary, election law 6-146 allows the candidate to decline the conservative nomination within 10 days after the primary election.
9: The key there is allows.
6: Allows.
9: Yeah. And I'm not sure. I'm not sure that Smullen is going to. Up to this point, he's told us he will actively campaign.
6: Sure.
9: Now, I don't know that that's going to happen. So the other part of this, I heard from somebody this morning talking about how Smullen got into the dirt. He the way to beat Constantino would have been to rise above all of that. And it was almost like Constantino, in the latter half of his campaign, started to become more palatable, right? He wasn't fighting with everybody, although he did fight with Mark Butler yesterday. That was kind of interesting. And then the issue yesterday for Republicans is they were going out and voting for committee members. I got a direct mail piece that was dropped off at my house maybe a week ago that gave me two candidates that were, quote, I'll call them Pacenti candidates to vote for in the primary. Yesterday, I got another knock on the door and another one was given to me to remind me to get out. So they were doing very much the same thing, reminding people at the last minute to get out. While I'm told it is close, this is what I'm told. Rozier did win his committee seat yesterday.
6: He did. I do have that.
9: Oh, yeah, that I can tell you.
6: 89 to 80. Well, it was vote for two. So yeah,
9: yeah. He did. He's on the committee, but he has lost his majority to Tony Pacenti.
6: Interesting. I have some. Let's see. Rozier 89, Kristen Kearney 81, and it's vote for two. So those are
9: That's not a vote for chairmanship. That's a vote to be on the committee.
6: Yeah.
9: So and when you compile all the committee members,
6: right?
9: Pacenti has a majority.
6: Interesting.
9: And that's what they were trying to get the party back from Ken Rozier. So while they can celebrate the fact that he's on the committee, I'm not sure there's anything else to celebrate today. And in fact, right now, Dan Fusco is trailing the Pacenti candidate, if you will, if we're picking sides here, Gentile. Obviously, absentee ballots have to be counted still, and military ballots that would come in by yesterday. But it will be interesting to see how that ends up. Right now, Gentile's in the lead.
6: Yeah, I agree. It will be interesting to see how that works out. I guess, I don't know. I don't want to rehash this, but to be talking about another show, but I'm still appalled at what went out yesterday, and I guess I'll just leave it at that.
9: Unethical.
6: It's not the function of an objective media outlet to promote individual candidates. I'll say it again.
9: Stefan, you were at whose watch party were you at yesterday?
10: I was at Joe Bitar's watch party at Tavolo in North Utica, and I went out and voted yesterday morning. I voted for Joe Bitar in the Democratic primary.
9: Yeah.
10: And now his opponent, who looked like won that race, John Leib.
9: Yeah.
10: He has my vote in the fall, and Bitar is a very nice guy. So is his opponent John Leib, and it'll be interesting to see who comes out of that against either Fusco or Gentile.
9: Yeah. That will be certainly very interesting, Stefan. So, all right, I hope you enjoyed the food.
10: Yes, I did. And okay. That's Button John's seat for people that
9: yes, it
10: don't
9: is.
10: Know. Yeah.
9: Thank you for that. Yeah. All right, Stefan, you have a great day. Thank you, man. Quick break.
10: Have a good day. Bye-bye.
9: You do the same.
6: Wow, yeah. I just got a photo as well of the list of, you had the Rozier side, and I guess you'd call it the Pacenti side or the establishment side, and the establishment side did well yesterday.
9: Yeah, they did.
6: Thank you, Dana. Appreciate
9: Mike,
6: that.
9: I think the way to take a little bit of wind out of the sail of Constantino in regards to this disabled veteran thing would be his opponent says he, Constantino, wants to help one person. His opponent would like to help the entire district. And the other part of this is, you know, he did say a lot of bad things about Robert Smullen, who is a veteran and who did put his life on the line for this country. So maybe he walks that back after this is all said and done. Because ultimately, if you're Constantino, you want Robert Smullen to drop out, as Jim Zeck has said. Quick break. Coming up, we'll talk about Supreme Court decisions that just came down. Jeremy Rosenthal and the Rosenthal Report is coming up at WIBX.
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9: All right, we're talking a lot of politics here. Some quick comments.
6: Yes.
9: Okay, what do you have?
6: All right, so Joey Potts. Jeff, you're 100% correct. What Ken did this year is filthy. He wants to be a dictator. The FCC should pull his license. I'm just reading comments here. Deeds. I just feel like when you have a crony like Butler, who is always defending your mishaps, it doesn't translate well to the public.

0: He followed up to say, I don't have anything against Butler. I'm just making a general observation.
1: Well, let me say this about Mark Butler. Robert Smullen carried Herkimer County. He won in Herkimer County. And that's where Butler is. So, apparently, he didn't hurt him. That's for darn sure.
0: Well, you know, we have a big... in Herkimer County as well, but a Utica area audience. Utica's not part of that
1: Utica's
0: district.
1: Utica's only a little piece of that district in Oneida County.
0: Yeah.
1: And... but now the congressional, remember, this is congressional. So that's Rome. His assembly district is a little piece of that. But Rome and then Barneveld, all those areas are all part of the congressional district. But in Herkimer County, Smullen won.
0: Joey Potts says the biggest surprise was LIPE. It showed the old-fashioned door knocking is still what works. Bitar even lost at least 5 districts in his own council ward with our Curie, Julian, Heather, and others.
1: Yeah.
0: That's interesting.
1: And I did full disclosure, I did commercials on that. But you can't, in a primary especially, and even in a general, in an election, you cannot rely just on media. It is old-fashioned, get your vote out, knock on doors, shake as many hands as you can shake. In fact, if I were to have given advice to Bitar, maybe I did, it was shake as many hands between now and Tuesday as you can. And that is, you know, that's the tough part of the job.
0: I want to say good morning to Ann. Ann has mentioned here that she's got some chemo to undergo this morning, so we wish you the best with that, Ann. We love you. We hope you're okay. And let's see. Well, some other general comments, and I'll get into the messages we're hearing from Lance as well. I'll get Lance and John in Deerfield. I'll get to those coming up later.
1: It is time now, ladies and gentlemen, for the Rosenthal Report. I think I just shot myself in the foot. Good morning, Jeremy Rosenthal.
0: Good morning.
2: You okay?
1: I'm all right. That was a big gun, though, wasn't it? It might have been a cannon.
2: Yeah. So, we'll take this one step at a time.
1: Yeah. If I bleed out, you know, I'll just kind of drift off into nowhere.
0: If Bill bleeds out, you'll be a recurring guest on Manaski in the Morning. So
1: right,
0: don't worry
1: Manaski
0: about it.
1: Manaski in the Morning. All right. There are some really big cases from the Supreme Court that are about to be announced. What can you fill us in on? And what are your thoughts? I mean, whenever the Supreme Court argues or these cases are argued before the Supreme Court, all the pundits come out and say, well, based on the questions the Supreme Court members the justices were asking, we feel they're going to go this way. Do you have any indication on any of these, I guess, too?
2: Yeah, you know, you can always sort of lean on several factors. There's, you know, judicial philosophies and, you know, people like me, we sit back and, you know, I just kind of think at night, you know, what would Amy Coney Barrett think of this, you know?
1: Right.
2: And then I think about her dissent in the case, you know, from, you know, the FTC case from 2023. And I just, you know, like footnote 17, it just keeps me up at night. There's actually people who are into it that granularly, not I, I'm watching the World Cup, but, the big one today, or probably in all likelihood tomorrow, is going to be birthright citizenship.
1: Yeah.
2: That's where the president issued an executive order on day one, where he said, basically, if you were born in the United States but your parents were not citizens, you are not a U.S. citizen. And that's a really, really hard argument to make, and we're going to find out tomorrow.
1: Well, because it's constitutional, isn't it?
2: So the 14th Amendment says that if you were born in the United States, and so both have to be true, and you are subject to the jurisdiction of the United States, then you're a citizen. And there was a case in the 1880s that basically said, look, that means if you were born here.
3: Yeah.
2: And subject to the jurisdiction means physical subject to the jurisdiction, meaning that if you're born on American soil and we can prosecute you, we can do this to you, we can do that to you, then you're subject to our jurisdiction.
3: And okay.
2: On one end, if we could deport you, then you're subject, I guess, in a way, to our jurisdiction. The administration is saying that they're defining it as political allegiance. That, well, if your parents were not subject to the jurisdiction, in a political sense, citizens of, then you can't be. And there's a lot of countries that do it that way.
3: Yeah.
2: And that's kind of citizenship by bloodline. It would be administratively a headache, and the Supreme Court, I don't think the Supreme Court's going to go here, just because when you're the Supreme Court, the one thing that you want to be done is taken seriously and listened to.
3: Yeah.
2: And I just think it creates too much of a headache, too much of a nightmare. They're going to say, if you want this to be the law of the land, you're just going to have to amend the Constitution.
3: You know, it's people will go back and say, well, especially those who are choice when it comes to abortion. Well, look at what the Supreme Court did, and they took away that guaranteed right to an abortion in the United States. But really, that was based on all of these things always seem to come down, not seem, they do come down to these justices and their interpretation of the Constitution and the law.
2: Of course, yeah. Roe versus Wade, look, and I've got opinions, but I'm not going to take sides here. Roe versus Wade was a very expansive opinion, and it read a lot into the law. And I'm not saying that that's good or bad. You know, I think there's arguments both ways. But, so you've got the people who on one end think that the Constitution is a living, breathing document. And then on the other end, you have the people who think that we have to go by the original interpretation of it. Now, the trick is that the original interpretation, okay, great. Who gets to decide that?
3: Yeah, yeah.
2: Right? And which quotes am I going to take that support my position? So mm-hmm. It's every bit as janky, if you will, as the ones who think it's a living, breathing document. And at some point, you do have to treat it like the traffic code. You know, if it says that if you were born here and subject to the jurisdiction of it, what does that mean? And just how creative can you get to get around that? And if you're going to create such a massive upheaval based on such finite and creative language, that's where the Supreme Court's we'll pass.
3: And that would be the difference, because, if you go only by the letter of the law, if you go by the interpretation, the original interpretation of the Constitution, women wouldn't be voting today, right?
2: Keep going, sorry.
3: Well, I'm just saying, and others, other people would not be eligible to vote as well. Slavery, there are so many different things that we grew past. But for years, foes of abortion had said that it was constitutionally a reach. And that is different than, I would think, than birthright citizenship.
2: Yeah, it's the same thing, but it's I'm going to confuse everybody. It's the same thing, but it's the polar opposite,
3: yeah,
2: right?
3: Yeah.
2: It would be on one end just sort of the max of living, breathing document. On the other end, you're talking about the text and what the folks meant when they drafted it. The problem, the biggest problem. I mean, there's a lot of problems that the administration has here with this. Not the least of which is, when you're going to go back and say, well, this is what they really meant in the 1800s, and then there's an opinion from the 1800s that says you're wrong.
3: Right.
2: It's a hard one. And not only that, don't put it past the Supreme Court to completely sidestep it and say, well, we don't think that we're not going to decide on birthright citizenship. We just don't think an executive order could do it either way. They could say some weird thing like that.
3: Yeah. Any other big cases?
2: Why, yes, there are. There's a couple more. You've got, can Trump fire administrative agency heads, which, you know, those, we've had a lot of temporary injunctions and restraining orders on the Fed chairs and things like that. So you've got that thing coming up. I suspect Trump actually may get his way on that. So that's another big one. And then you've got another one on what's called TPS, temporary protected status. That's people who come here illegally, but then, like, when, if they ever got sent home, would be like put in a little hut or a mud hut or a, or executed or something. And so we don't, you know, that's a temporary protected status. They're in permanent legal, limbo. And so we'll see about, and there's a lot of folks who are actually in that category, which is there's about 600,000 people who, who probably are hitting reload on their computer every minute on that one.
3: Wow. All right. A lot of interesting stuff. And you're thinking sometime between now and the end of the week, maybe more so tomorrow.
2: Yeah, I think they're going to issue a handful of things tomorrow. You know, they like to keep us in suspense. Yeah. They're like Netflix. You know, they want to be like, oh, we're going to release, or Taylor Swift, you know, we're going to release this at midnight, or no, we're not. You know, I mean, so yeah, it's going to be like that.
3: Interesting stuff. As always, we appreciate it. Jeremy Rosenthal, you have a great rest of the week, and we'll do this again. Thank you.
0: Doc.
2: All right. Put ice on that toe.
3: Yeah, I guess. Oh, boy, what a shot that was. All right. Thank you, Jeremy Rosenthal with the Rosenthal Report. one of the things, I go to Clinton Dental, and a while back I somehow bit on something and I cracked a tooth.
0: Ow.
3: So the thought was, the best way to handle this, it was a molar, the best way to handle it is with a cap. And I was at Clinton Dental yesterday, Dr. Menard, Dr. Tarduno, I hope I say his name correctly, but he's the new dentist that is there. All good people, great people in the office. They're wonderful. Now, I just have to tell you, I've had a cap before. I had an implant.
0: Oh, okay.
3: Maybe 10 years ago, I'd have an implant put
0: in. Didn't know that.
3: And it was a molar that had, it cracked, and they had to remove the tooth. So they put an implant in. And in order to have the tooth, they put this gel in your mouth, and you had to bite down, and it went on. It seemed to go on forever as the gel kind of hardens and it forms, and then they pull it out and they send it off and they create this tooth that would fit exactly where where the hole is.
0: Okay.
3: All right. So now, though, it's unbelievable. He has like a little camera that he puts in your mouth, and he moves it all around, and you can hear it kind of scanning, and in real time it's scanning and probably using AI, scanning on a screen. I was able to look back and actually see it, and it's scanning everything in that area in your mouth, and it literally creates the perfect, absolute perfect tooth to fit in that area. It's unbelievable.
0: That is wild.
3: No gel, just the wand, that camera thing. And then he was mixing up this other stuff, and he said, I'm going to putting a mold, basically a mold in, and I think I'm getting this right. And I'm going to put this liquid in, which smelled and tasted not too great. But it was, he said, and I'm going to put it in, and then I had to wait, I think, for like 4 or 5 minutes, something like that. And it hardened. And it is the cap, the temporary cap that I have in that spot right now. Hmm. And it just hardened. And he brought it out and he filed it down a little bit and put it back in, glued it in temporarily, and I'll go back in 2 weeks and get the permanent cap put on. But it, again, back to technology, medical technology, it's crazy.
0: That's it really is. Yeah, I see that as the bright side of technology.
3: That's the bright side. That's actually what we were talking about. AI, there's a lot of bad stuff to talk about, a lot of scary stuff out there. Here in medicine is one of the great ways that it is just advancing. And you know what? Probably this is just the beginning. So a shout out to the people at Clinton Dental. Mike, losing his, this is interesting, losing his majority. I wonder if Ken Rozier steps down. The puppeteer lost his puppets.
0: Well, you know what? I think Lance brings up a fair point here. Can I get to a couple of these comments?
3: Yeah.
0: Lance is,
3: yeah, and then we'll break.
0: Rattling them off pretty quick. Okay, so Smullen had way too many questionable things. Seemed an easy target. Constantino won't be as aggressive with Jendabeen.
3: Constantino was a given. He was a given with the bad stuff. Whereas Smullen came in as the honorable one, the veteran, the colonel in the military, in the Marines. And then flaws were kept being exposed. And I just think he did a bad job reacting to them.
0: He says Constantino won't be as aggressive with Jendabeen. Not as much dirty laundry as Smullen. That's Lance commenting. Spectrum News spoke with Smullen last night. He said he has to reevaluate his path forward. Lance says he will drop out.
3: I think he will, too.
0: Fusco will stay on the ballot, though, he says, if he loses, because he's got the conservative.
3: Well, so does Smullen have the conservative line.
0: Well, that's he's saying he thinks Smullen will stay out, but Fusco will stay in.
3: Fusco will stay in?
0: Yeah.
3: Okay, well, that'll put Leip in, most likely.
0: One more point. The chairmanship vote is a weighted vote, I believe. His goose is not cooked yet. Here in Rome, Leip knocked on my door. Bitar was a no-show. I have a comment here from Bill Morehouse.
3: I think that knocking on the door thing is a big, big deal.
0: Bill Morehouse, hey, giving up on a $180,000 salary to be able to be an inside trader is a good deal. And from Rome, just sent a message to Bill. Please ask him to read it. And then I have one more comment here. This is from John in Deerfield. And John, I glanced at your comment and I think I agree.
3: Oh, she sent a message to me directly? Okay.
0: Yes, I believe it was you directly. Okay, John in Deerfield, with the left and right as divided as they appear to be, and elected officials seeming to move farther and farther away from the center, how much of this can be attributed to the vast number of independent voters who cannot participate in primaries? It seems like Democrats and Republicans affiliated with a party are more likely to select more, quote, radical candidates than the center-focused independent voters would like to see. And maybe that's a comment on the New York City races?
3: Well, I think that's a comment on the assembly race. I think it's a comment on the congressional race as well. There's a lot to think about there. And you can imagine that it's going to be very interesting in the general. I will tell you that congressional race in the 21st has a lot of independents. It leans Republican, but it has a lot of independents. Something to consider. And then Ann says, Rome won big. Roser's appointed chairman lost. If Fusco loses, will Zecca tell him to get out? And your answer to that right now is apparently no.
0: Well, that's what Lance said. He didn't think Fusco was going to get out.
3: That
0: was Lance's opinion.
3: I think he'll get out. They can't raise any money. Once they lose as a conservative candidate, they'll struggle getting any money to move forward. And they won't have the team to be able to do the match. And I'm not even sure they can do that. So I think Smullen gets out. And if Fusco loses, right now he's behind. I think he would get out, too. Just my personal opinion. All right, quick break. Davey, we'll bike his free money question of the day. It is worth, this morning, on this Wednesday, a post-election...
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3: Okay. 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
4: Okay.
3: All right. 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
8: All right, driving to Hoboken's free money question of the day. This is the day after primary day, and a lot to talk about from yesterday. Wow, was yesterday heated on the program? It was.
9: I thought it was good, though.
8: It was good. I liked it. I liked it a lot. Okay, let's go to Dwayne in Ilion. Hello, Dwayne. Good morning.
10: Hello, Bill. How are you?
8: Good. Are you ready to go here? This is worth $200 this morning, and you'll have 7 seconds to answer the question. Are you ready to go?
10: I'm ready.
8: All right. This comes from the Hobica Law Firm, Joseph and Andrew Hobica, at 315-724-1600. And here now is your question. This is a doable one. Which U.S. state has the longest overall coastline? Ready, go.
10: Hawaii.
8: Is it Hawaii? You know, a lot of people would immediately say California, but Jim Bono wants to pipe in and throw his answer in. It is
11: Alaska.
8: It is Alaska.
9: Oh, yeah. I was going to say Florida because it goes.

0: all the way down and comes right back up.
1: It is Alaska. In fact, Alaska has more coastline than all 49 states combined. Take a look at a map.
2: I'll take geography for 200, Bill.
1: Yeah. Thank you, Alex. All right. Well, listen, Dwayne, we have a retro T-shirt, if we still have them left, that Davey's going to give to you, and I'm going to put you on hold, and it's a cool shirt, so stand by, okay?
0: Okay.
1: All right, Dwayne. Thank you, man.
0: Quick question. I don't want to spend too much time on this. Quick question on the coastline. That's not beachfront coastline, is it?
1: Well, no. Okay. No, it's coastline.
0: Yeah, okay. So, it's very cold there, right?
1: Well, remember, to the north of Alaska, I mean, there's a lot of water.
2: It's all ice coastline.
1: Yeah. That's beach if you're a seal, I think. I could be wrong.
0: Yeah. No sun umbrellas and beach towels.
1: Yeah. A lot of darkness, too. A lot of darkness during times of year. Certain times of year. In studio right now is Jim Bono, chairman of the Herkimer County Fire in the Sky. And it is the celebration of 250 years. It's the 4th of July celebration.
2: Absolutely. Thanks for having me. And what's with the kayaks in the hallway over there? Did you have a little flood?
1: God, I'm telling you.
2: Anyway.
1: Yeah.
2: Bad one.
1: Can you believe these fans have been running all week long.
2: Yeah.
1: And they're a little loud.
2: Yeah. You took streaming literally.
1: No doubt.
2: But you think Butler's the only one who could sling jokes? But anyways, let's move on.
1: If you ask him, I will ask you your thoughts on the race. I want to ask about this.
2: Some surprises on my end, but, you know, hey, listen, at the end of the day, we all have to work together, and whoever's in those seats, you know, they're there for the betterment of the...
1: Some believe that the Constantino's victory is a victory for Gendebean, who also won the Democrat, who's the farmer, so...
2: You don't know. That day, and you know,
1: and a lot can go on between now and then.
2: Absolutely.
1: It's going to be certainly very interesting, although Herkimer County did vote and carry a Smullen. Smullen won in Herkimer County.
2: I think the numbers were low, though. You know, it's sad that the people didn't really come out. I thought it would be a little...
1: The numbers in that race were high compared to other races, which were...
2: But still.
1: You know, you look at... I was just looking at the congressional or the assembly race in Oneida County, and that's Bitar versus Leip. And Gentile versus Fusco, the Republicans got more votes in that race than the Democrats, and that's a district that was redistricted to kind of favor Marianne Buttonshaw, the Democrat. So
0: it's been a Democrat district for like 40 years.
1: I find it very interesting that the Democratic turnout was so low, and that really was a progressive versus a more traditional Democrat race. So it's going
2: to
1: be...
2: People have to realize these are where the races are won, right here.
1: Primaries.
2: At the primaries, but they don't...
1: Yeah. And listen, I'm a firm believer you need good, strong television commercials and radio commercials during a primary also, but you need a ground game. And
2: it's that personal touch. I keep telling people, you have to shake hands and you have to be at events and face to face. That means a lot with people. Not to belabor this, but when I ran, I used to have a few people who would tell me I could be the only person on the ballot. They said, "I will not vote for you unless you come to my house and say hello and shake my hand."
1: And
2: so,
1: it does make a difference.
2: It does. It does.
1: They say in a lot of things, like if you're a car salesman. If you actually get in the door and shake the hand of the car salesman or shake the hand of the customer, your chances of being able to sell a car that day increase like 70%. Politics is no different.
2: No.
1: All right. So 4th of July, it's actually the first though, right?
2: Yeah. We're doing, like every community in the area, the 250th anniversary of this great country. It also is the 60th anniversary of Herkimer County Community College.
1: It is. 65,
2: I think we started. And it actually started in the old Duofold building in Ilion. That's where it first started.
1: Yeah.
2: So anyway, July 1st, the reason why we're doing it July 1st is, you know, 4th of July falls on a weekend, on a Saturday. A lot of people go away and go to camps and everything. So we wanted to do something during the week. It's going to be a 20-minute display, which is a long display.
1: Yeah,
2: it'll be right up on the hill at our new college outdoor facility. Well, not new, but it'll be at the stadium. But people will be able to go up there and see the $25 million investment that the county and the state have made in Herkimer Community College, with some new ball fields, new parking lots, and
1: nice
2: and things. So they get a chance to go up there and view that. So it starts unofficially at 4:30. You know, we've been advertising 5 o'clock, but 4:30, the food trucks will be up and going. Kicks off with Gridley Page, AM Gold, Yacht Rock experience.
1: Stuff.
2: So they're a great band, local band to kick off, and they'll play till about 7 o'clock. From 7 o'clock, the program starts. We will have some reenactment. The 250th Commission, which is a regional historic group, will do a reenactment of the Revolutionary War. So we have some muskets and a cannon firing, I believe. So we'll do a little recognition there. The Herkimer American Legion Color Guard comes out and plays taps. We also have the Central Valley Academy, ROTC, and they will present colors. And then we'll kick it off with the national anthem with the Syracuse Symphony Orchestra, which is a great.
1: We have them coming in. They're going to be at various locations. I think coming up in Rome also.
2: Right.
1: As well.
2: 60 or 70 member orchestra. They'll
1: really
2: come out full.
1: Something special.
2: Yeah, and they'll play for about an hour and a half. And then we get into the fireworks display, which.
1: Which you can sponsor, by the way. You could be a sparkler sponsor for $100, all the way up to a $5,000 sponsor for the grand finale. My question is, are you keeping the fireworks in county? Because in Herkimer County, there is a fireworks company.
2: We do have one, but I believe it's a...
1: Oh, it is. I'm sorry. I shouldn't ask questions I don't know the answer to. But, whatever. It's going to be really good, I'm assuming.
2: Yeah, absolutely. No, they've done fireworks for us before. So,
1: all right.
2: So that's the program. And the orchestra, I should say that the orchestra was paid for by the Robert H. Wood Trust, which the College Foundation. And we're sponsoring this we have many sponsors. Herkimer County Legislature is a huge sponsor here. You know, a lot of partnerships. The College Foundation, the Herkimer College Foundation, is one.
1: And you keep going off mic when you look down.
2: I'm sorry.
1: So if you pick the paper up, that'll solve that problem.
2: Okay, I'll just
1: almost out of time, but I want to ask: do you want to hang to the other side, and we could talk about some other things going on, like maybe, you know, get into some data center stuff?
2: Why would you have me talk about that? Pizek is the guy, you know?
1: It's your call.
2: No, we'll save that for another day.
1: Okay, all right. He's punting. I don't blame you. I got a break, though. Thank you.
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4: America the Beautiful will never be a communist country. I'm Dave Anthony, Fox News. President Trump posted that early this morning after three socialists won Democratic primaries for Congress in New York City, all backed by Mayor Zoran Mamdani, who says his win last year
5: was not the end of a political movement. It was the beginning.
6: They're pushing to abolish ICE and overhaul the Democratic Party. And one of those shocking wins to some people would have been Darylisa Chevalier. She beat out a five-term Democratic incumbent, Adriano Espaillat. He was actually the first illegal migrant to be a member of Congress, later getting his green card and being able to be here in the United States.
4: Fox's Alexis McAdams, another winner, Brad Lander, ousts another Democratic Congressman, Dan Goldman. The Senate has joined the House approving a war powers resolution attempting to limit President Trump's actions in Iran. Democratic Senate Leader Chuck Schumer says
7: this war is disgusting and we hate it and it should be ended immediately.
4: But in a Truth Social post, the president called it meaningless and four Republicans who voted for it losers. Something he'll get a chance to talk to them about at a GOP Senate lunch today.
8: Although the White House says the war powers resolution that was approved by Congress holds no significance, it will be the first time that he faces some members of Congress after they voted to withdraw U.S. forces from the region. The president is also dismissing Iran's denial that they've agreed agreed to nuclear inspections, saying they're wrong and they know they're wrong, and inspectors will be deployed at the appropriate time.
4: Fox's Jackie Heinrich at the White House. The head of the UN's atomic watchdog said today the U.S. is right. The agreement does call for nuclear inspections, but an Iranian diplomat just responded saying that's only after a final deal is reached as nuclear talks continue. The president also just posted the Strait of Hormuz is open for oil and other shipping, Iran not charging ships. And now another potential problem. The Israeli defense minister said they won't get out of Lebanon even if the U.S. demands it. They lost another attack on Hezbollah. 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
4: Well, after President Trump's lunch with Senate Republicans, where he'll push them to again pass the Save America Act, which would have new voting restrictions like proof of citizenship and voter ID. He'll meet with NATO's leader, Mark Rutte, and then tonight the president will hold a big rally on the National Mall to kick off the Great American State Fair. The day after, he took a trip.
11: President Trump traveled to Pennsylvania's Lehigh Valley in a Mack Trucks factory to make his case for tariffs.
12: How don't you pay a tariff? You build your factory here and you hire American workers. It's quite simple, actually.
11: The president says tariffs on vehicles, including heavy-duty trucks like the ones made by Mack, will mean more of those trucks manufactured in the U.S.
12: All American roads will be filled with American trucks very shortly. Very few people are able to compete with us anymore.
11: President Trump is trying to reverse polling that shows a majority of voters disapprove of his handling of the economy and tariff policies. At the White House, Jared Halpern, Fox News.
4: Now, a court ruling President Trump won't like banning ICE agents from making arrests inside immigration courts.
13: The arrest started after President Trump's return to office last year. People accused by the administration of being in the country illegally taken into custody when they showed up for scheduled immigration hearings. U.S. District Judge Casey Pitts in San Francisco is blocking the arrest nationwide, calling them an irrational departure from previous policy, limiting them to suspects threatening national security or the destruction of evidence. He's also overturning policy, allowing detainees to be held in short-term holding rooms for days sometimes instead of the traditional 12-hour limit. The Department of Homeland Security's top attorney calls the order judicial activism. Chris Foster, Fox News.
4: On Wall Street, stock futures are rising the morning after a sell-off dragged the Dow down big 579 points. The NBA draft resumes tonight, round two. The first pick last night on ESPN.
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0: Sunshine, we're up to 60 degrees. Good morning. I'm Jeff Manaske, WIBX 950 AM, 92.3 FM. 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Results are in, and the two remaining candidates in the 21st Congressional District race after primaries are Democrat Blake Gendebien, who cruised to a victory over Stuart Amoriel in yesterday's primary. On the Republican side, Sticker Mule CEO Anthony Constantino was declared the victor after his opponent, Assemblyman Robert Smullen, decided to concede the GOP nomination. Whoever wins in November replaces Congresswoman Elise Stefanik, who is not seeking re-election. The remaining question is whether Smullen will remain in the race and campaign as the Conservative Party candidate.
1: We're both in agreement, I think, that we think he'll probably bow out. Are we?
0: I didn't catch that interview where he said he needs to reassess his path forward. That makes me think he is considering it.
1: Yeah.
0: But again, you know, what I've seen over the years is when it gets nasty and personal, you don't want to give that person any benefit, any option. You want to say, you were nasty to me. Well, I'm not going to help you. We'll see what happens.
1: He may feel that the Democrat would be a better candidate to win the seat, and staying in could make that happen. I don't know. We'll speak with Robert Smullen at some point. And then the other thing we've not talked about at all is, what do you think, what kind of effect and impact do you think Donald Trump had on the Smullen-Constantino race?
0: Oh, I think it was huge.
1: I do, too.
0: I do think it was very big.
1: That endorsement was everything. Changed everything.
0: In the 119th Assembly District, still too close to call on the Republican side, Mike Gentile with an advantage over Dan Fusco. On the Democratic side, it was John Leip defeating Joe Bitar in that race there. Bill, a story I'll get to that in a second. New York Mills police and state police investigating what they are calling a suspicious death on New Hartford Street in New York Mills. Authorities responding to a welfare check just before 11 o'clock yesterday morning. New York Mills Police Chief Robert Franklin telling News Channel 2 that a female was discovered deceased. Police calling her a victim and say that she had been there in the home for an extended period of time. Chief also saying there is no threat to the public. A story we talked about a couple times earlier this week. The vice president of the Cazenovia School Board is now stepping down after his arrest. Travis Longo resigned from his position after the board started the process to remove him for official misconduct. Authorities claim the 46-year-old Longo was exchanging sexually explicit messages with a child, and a search of his cell phone led to the discovery of disturbing sexual abuse videos. Longo will remain behind bars pending a trial on federal charges. 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Here's your Weather Center forecast.
15: Finally started clear on out and a good-looking morning. Comfortable, too. Mostly sunny this afternoon. And I like that word, comfortable. So I'll go with that. A comfortable 80. Tonight, some clouds, mid-50s, North Country again cooler, and we change it up tomorrow. A few showers around, an afternoon thunderstorm, 80, and a chance of showers, but only early Friday. Should be dry most of the day, but cloudy, 80. I'm meteorologist Ray Stajic at the Weather Channel, WIBX 950 AM at 92.3 FM.
0: Right now, sunshine, 60 degrees at 8:09. Somebody just texted me, and I should clarify my comments. How big was Trump's endorsement? It was big. Very big.
1: Some say maybe the biggest ever.
0: Was a game changer. All right. Mets losing last night to the Cubs at Citi Field. The final 9-6. Kodai Senga takes the loss. The Yankees beat the Tigers in Detroit. A final of 4-3. Jazz Chisholm led the way at the plate. 2-for-4 with a 2-run homer. The Yankees had dropped 3 straight. They close out their 3-game series tonight. The Mets, meanwhile, look to end their losing streak. They have a doubleheader against the Cubbies today, 1-10 and 7-10. Jets quarterback Geno Smith facing some off-the-field issues. Police in Florida saying that the quarterback is being investigated for an incident in which allegedly occurred over the weekend, a woman accusing him of battery. Officers were summoned to Smith's home on Sunday after the woman claimed that she was assaulted by Geno Smith. Since the investigation is active, no additional information is being released at this time. NBA draft last night. The Wizards taking A.J. DiBonza with the first overall pick. He's the only player in BYU history to go number one overall. The Jazz nabbed Kansas backcourt stud Darren Peterson with the second pick, and the Grizzlies took Duke paint patroller Cameron Boozer third overall. Round two continues from Brooklyn today with the defending champion Knicks on the clock. And then World Cup action. Ronaldo scored 2 goals, leading Portugal to a 5-0 win over Uzbekistan. England played to a scoreless draw against Ghana. Croatia eliminating Panama from knockout round contention with a 1-0 victory in Toronto. And then Colombia took down the Democratic Republic of Congo 1-0. 6 games on tap today. Qatar and Bosnia, Canada, Switzerland, Morocco, Haiti, Brazil, Scotland, Mexico will challenge Czechia, and South Korea goes up against South Africa.
1: I want to bring in, you good?
0: Yes.
1: Bring in James Genovese from Oneida County. Let's take him, though, as a political strategist, if you will, who can explain the committee situation in Oneida County. James, good morning.
16: Good morning.
1: All right. How does it all... So this morning we said that Pacenti has won back the majority of the Republican committee. Would you agree with that?
16: Yeah, I would agree with that. But I think that it probably mischaracterizes a little bit about what the sides are here. But having said that, you know, yes.
1: Okay.
16: That is a simple way to put it. Yep.
1: All right. But there are weighted votes. Things are a little complicated, and we've thought you could explain it.
16: Yeah, absolutely. So, you know, you look and you see these elections for committee and you say, okay, this person runs against this person and then they win and that's a vote. But that's not how it works. Every committee seat has a weighted vote attached to it. And then there is a total number of votes. So in this particular case, based on the races and based on the seats that were empty, so those ones are kind of dead seats that don't count, a majority would have been roughly about 38,000 weighted votes. So going in, if you're looking at the two sides, if you want to call it this, the Pacenti side had 29,000 votes. The other side had 22,000 votes. Now, they may say we had more. We might say we had more, but that's the best count that you can do.
1: Okay.
16: And after the totals last night, the good guys picked up 9,000 votes. And that means that we have over the 38,000, which is a majority. So there's really no wiggle room there. There are some votes that can still be received and got from other places, and we have to wait and see kind of how the chairman's race unfolds. But the reality is 38,600 was the magic number, and we got it.
1: I don't want to put anything into the mind of a dictator. Because that's kind of the style in which it's run, the Republican Party.
16: And that went over really well last night for him.
1: Yeah,
16: being sarcastic.
1: Well, what I want to say though is the rules have changed, and what Ken Rozier says goes. What I mean, if the rules before the rules change, what if he just changes the rules to change the advantage that you have?
16: Well, I mean, look, he's tried that already with a kind of ridiculous change in bylaws that just make no sense. But the reality is an organizational meeting is voted on by the elected members. So there's really not a lot of wiggle room there. Is it something that can be manipulated or changed? I mean, you know, we'll have to wait and see. But in a fair, this is the way it's done by law and by bylaws and by state law, then the people that were elected are the people that vote for a reorganization. So having said that, again, pretty simple math, right? I won. We have the majority outright. So that still means you still got to have a chairman's race. You still got to have a reorganizational meeting. You still got to do all those things. You still have to get your votes and get in the room and, you know, do all the electioneering that has to be done for that. But the reality is that 38,600 is the magic number, and we went over it.
1: Yeah, okay.
0: I'm just wondering if we're splitting this into two sides. If there is another side that takes over the chairmanship there, I call it my office. It's in the back corner of my house. $500 a month, you guys can store whatever you want in there. If you need to relocate it, I just want to put my property up.
16: As a possible location
0: for the office.
1: New York Mills will be a good spot. Side for the
0: income.
1: Party.
0: Yeah. Centrally located by Commercial Drive.
1: Mm-hmm. I like it.
16: See, this is why they say that you do softballs. Here's the reality, right? Is that those types of things, like renting an office to yourself, or those types of things, are the things that voters didn't care for yesterday. That's the reality. So, I mean, look, I think ultimately there will be, the chairman's race will shake out and we'll see how that goes. But it all comes down to what people don't understand a lot of times. And I think what needs to be explained is this kind of weighted vote process, right? Because it's easy to think just for the record, though, if it was just vote for vote, we would have won that too.
1: Yeah. Okay.
16: Because, well, but you know, but at the same time,
1: yeah,
16: that is part of it.
1: Don't you think the race, the Republican race for the assembly seat, was indicative of really what was going on? Because,
0: well, that's still undecided, though.
1: It is undecided,
0: yeah,
1: which means it's close.
0: Oh, right. I got you.
1: See what I mean?
16: I don't think that it is undecided, because the way I understand it, and I suppose I could be incorrect, but the way I understand it is most of those absentees were already counted. It's not like it used to be, yeah, where they had to wait, right, 7 days. So unless there's going to be, I don't know, I can't remember what the spread was. I think it was 52-48, something like that.
1: Yeah.
16: If
1: it's like 1,000 votes.
0: Well, 100 close.
1: Or 100 votes, I'm sorry, 100 votes.
16: There has to be 100, there has to be more than 100 absentees, and they all have to break for Fusco.
1: Right, right.
16: So the reality is there, he lost, and Mike, yeah, won.
1: And what I'm saying though is, Gentile is on one side of this battle for the Republican Party, and Fusco is on the other. Fusco is on the Rozier side, and yeah, Gentile looks to have won the race. So, as
16: absolutely
1: of right now. All right, interesting, yeah,
16: no,
1: stuff.
16: No doubt about it.
1: All right,
16: yep, no doubt about it.
1: All James, right, we appreciate it. Thank you so much.
16: Anytime. Thank all you. Right.
1: Davey, let everybody know. Alex, I'll get to them in a second. I want to bring in, we do not make Tanya wait. Tanya J. Powers from Fox News Radio on the line right now. I want to do a follow-up on what came out of the primaries outside our area, because it was a pretty big election day yesterday. Tanya, good morning.
17: It was. The, you know, kind of top line result is that all three of the congressional candidates backed by New York City Mayor Zohran Mamdani won their primaries yesterday. It has been perhaps most expensive congressional cycle in New York history. No. According to some of the reporting I've seen, more than $50 million was being poured into super PACs. I can tell you the people I have spoken to that live here in the city, the ads that we have seen, there was an enormous amount spent on ads, flyers, and, you know, people told me they got, you know, texts constantly. There was a lot of reaching out in this one, to be yeah, clear. The all three of those candidates, like I said, backed by Mayor Mamdani, have won. Two of those are Democratic Socialist candidates. One is a Democrat. Brad Lander is a Democrat. He is the one who challenged sitting Representative Dan Goldman from the left and beat him. Congressman Adriano Espaillat, he is the one who leads the Congressional Hispanic Caucus. He's in his fifth term. He was defeated by probably what was the most polarizing choice by Mamdani to back, the Democratic Socialist Daria Lisa Avila Chevalier, who at one point helped organize pro-Palestinian protests at Columbia University. She has not held political office, cast herself as an outsider. And then in the other race where you had a Mamdani-backed candidate, you had Claire Valdez, who was a Democratic Socialist State Assembly member. She defeated the, well, I guess, hand-picked person to succeed, retiring Congresswoman Nydia Velazquez. So that is, you know, that's kind of how those three races shook out.
1: All right. Very interesting. And listen, this is all something people are looking at when we think about the upcoming midterms.
17: Yes, because, I mean, this was seen as not just a test of Mamdani's, you know, political strength. Would his endorsement mean anything? That kind of stuff. But it's also, you know, creates a lot of questions about, okay, where is the Democratic Party going?
1: Right,
17: is
1: right.
17: it going more toward the left? Is it, you know, that kind of stuff? How are the establishment Democrats, you know, doing with this? You know, because some of these were backed by, you know, establishment Democrats like Hakeem Jeffries. So, yeah, it sets up a very interesting, but it mirrors what's happening and what's been happening,
1: yeah,
17: in the Republican Party, you know, to be clear. I mean,
1: it does. You know, and I think what's interesting is you take a look at, like, the 21st congressional district up here. Mm-hmm. You have a Democrat who has won. He's a farmer. He's very moderate. I got to tell you, if you had a conversation with him, you might say he's a moderate Republican. That district, that fits in that district. Whereas you get
17: is
1: in
17: that
1: this.
17: The,
1: Go ahead.
17: Is that the Constantino race?
1: Yes. Yes. Now, Constantino's on the Republican side, of course, and there he knocks off a Marine veteran who was in the assembly who looked to be somebody that was going to win quite easily, and then all of a sudden Trump comes in with an endorsement of Constantino. So we've had heat up here, Tanya. It's been crazy.
17: Yeah. For sure. It's going to be interesting to see. I think, you know, there are a couple of things at play in these races. The Democrats, who are, well, voters in general, who seem kind of, I won't say fed up with, but ready to give someone a chance who is maybe a younger candidate. We've seen a big push, especially with the Democrats, on that, for them to, like, older incumbents to retire or, stuff like that. That and the other thing that's getting overlooked, I think, in a lot of this is the support of Israel with some of these candidates, especially some of the ones who lost. That I think that is going to be a bigger deal than people may realize, especially heading into the midterms.
1: Okay, very interesting. Out of all of this, Tanya, as always, we appreciate it. Thank you so much.
17: Sure. Thank you.
1: Have a great day. I want to keep this going a little bit and bring in, he is the Republican chair in the town of Lee, Doug Singleton, calling in here this morning. Doug, good morning. What's your take on the last 24 hours?
18: Good morning, Bill. Very interesting. You know, our town here unanimously supported Smullen, but, looking at, I kind of agree with you, Trump's endorsement. Constantino's ground game was phenomenal.
1: It was,
18: We were up here in the backwoods up in Ava knocking on doors, and there were Constantino's people. They were everywhere.
1: Yeah.
18: And in places you couldn't imagine.
1: And the electronic communication as well. I think I might have had 8 text messages from Constantino yesterday. I mean, it was crazy.
18: Likewise.
1: Yeah.
18: And it all boils down, as you know, Bill, money. It's all about money. If you got money, you can do anything. You know, where would Constantino have been without his money? That's what I ask. If he had no money, where would he have been? Would he had Roger Stone as a consultant? Not likely.
1: Right, right. I agree.
18: Mean, it's, we had,
1: which
18: we
1: means
18: had,
1: he wouldn't have had Trump.
18: Right. And right. 5 of our seats here in the town of Lee were being primaried. And I want to say, 4 of those 5 were elected, and the other one ended in a tie. And we do have a few ties in committee seats around the county, and people are asking this morning, what happens?
1: Yeah,
18: with
1: what
18: a
1: happens
18: tie?
1: With well, that? Yeah,
18: what happens is first there'll be an automatic recount. They'll take into account any absentees first, and then an automatic recount. And then, if it's still tied, I believe the Board of Elections will draw a name.
1: Oh, okay,
18: I think it
1: are you
18: comes
1: kidding
18: down,
1: me?
18: You gotta fix. No, I believe that's the state election law. I think the Board of Elections gets to determine the winner.
1: Wow. Do they draw? Do they pick someone, or do they draw at random?
18: I think they just put a name in a hat and pull it out.
1: Wow.
18: Put the names in a hat. So you could check with Nicole Shortell at Board of Elections, but I believe that's what would happen in that case.
1: Interesting. Wow.
18: It's been interesting around the county. I'm hearing this morning that Rozier, even though he was reelected in his primary, doesn't have the weighted vote needed to retain his seat. And that'll mean his entire executive committee will go right along with him, because if the other side, Pacenti's side, has the control, I'm sure they'll replace everybody.
1: Yeah. Well, and that would happen in the fall, right?
18: In September, October.
1: Yeah.
18: So the town of Lee has always had the position of Lee first. I mean, we're always thinking of Lee here. We're trying to stay out of the squabble. But, our committee, there's no one decision here. It's not just, a lot of people think it's just me. It's not. It's always a committee decision, a majority. So, and that's what it will be going forward as well.
1: Okay.
18: So.
1: All right, anyway. Very, very interesting. Even the right down to, all of these elections, and, we're talking about New York City with Tanya, but even right here on the Democratic side, it's going to be very interesting. So on the Assembly, in the Assembly race, you have Bitar versus Leip. Leip is considered the more progressive candidate Bitar more established. But then you go up, you're going to have Constantino running against a very moderate Democrat in that congressional race. So,
18: and possibly Smullin as well.
1: And possibly Smullin. I do think Smullin will get out, but he has said prior to this that he won't. So there's a...
18: Well, if he stays in, it's almost assured that Jen DeBean will win.
1: Yeah, I agree. Yeah. Wow, this has been really, really interesting. So, all right, Doug. Far from over. And we appreciate your input. Thanks so much.
18: The bottom line, Bill, is we got to unify the Republicans in this county.
1: Yes, this division is a problem. Completely agree. Okay, Doug, thank you. We appreciate it.
18: All right.
0: When he says far from over, I just want to underscore that. You have a week left in June, July, August, September, October, first week in November. You basically have 4.5 months now where they're going to campaign as Democrat versus Republican.
1: Yeah.
0: It's going to be a long way to go.
1: It is. And let me bring in one we actually have, and she campaigned very, very hard in supporting Mondami in his efforts to get people elected. It is actually Mondami's wife, Juanita. She's on the line right now. Good morning, Juanita. All right, it's Lucy. Good morning, Lucia.
19: Good morning. What an exciting show. Those people, they were speaking. It's incredible. It's really good to listen. I love
1: it. Yeah,
19: yeah. Wow, we have a long way to go.
1: We have a long way to go. What's going on? And I don't know that his wife's name is Juanita, to be honest. I couldn't think of a name that it would be.
19: Sorry about that.
1: Okay. What's going on, Lucia? Good morning.
19: I have to go to the motor vehicle.
1: Okay.
19: And somebody went yesterday. Those people are phenomenal. They're the people who run it. You know,
1: yes.
19: The manager there, phenomenal, yeah. But I'm going to Kentucky.
1: Okay. What are you doing in
19: Kentucky? I'm going.
1: A bourbon trail? Kentucky,
19: just a tour. I have a friend. We have friends there.
1: Okay.
19: But no cows. Not for me.
1: No.
19: I'm scared to death.
1: Cows,
19: No, but we're going from there to Nantucket.
1: Are you going to Nantucket as well? Well, that's a very interesting way to... You're taking the long route.
19: Maneuvering. Well, it will be, you know, you get it.
1: Yeah.
19: You should have bought a camp in Nantucket, Bill.
1: Yes, it's beautiful there.
19: Now I could have gone there and you could have made me as a guest.
1: Yes, anyway. I could have. Yep.
19: But I do have friends. I'm going there to visit. They
1: so
19: like
1: you're going from here to Kentucky to Nantucket.
19: Maybe Nantucket first, I do the opposite. You know what I mean?
1: You know, there once was a man from Nantucket.
19: Yeah, there was. Who was it?
1: Well, I can't remember his name.
0: It's all women. Once was a man.
19: An old woman?
1: Yes.
19: Who's a woman?
1: Well, it's a little.
19: You see the ocean. I forgot what the ocean looks like. You know,
1: you're gonna love it.
19: The ocean.
1: It is beautiful out there. You're really gonna love it. So.
19: So, Bill, can you buy a place now so we can all go?
1: I'll work on it. We'll get on it. I'll talk to that man from Nantucket. We're gonna get on it.
19: And you can invite Monansky. Do I know him?
1: Of course you do. Yeah.
0: Just from the show, Lucy. And you've seen me in studio a couple of times when you've been here.
19: Oh, my God, Jeff, I'm so sorry.
0: It's okay.
19: People ask me, do you know Jeff Monansky? I said, yes, I think I do. Sorry about that.
0: That's
19: okay. But everybody loves you.
1: Only you, Lucia, could make Jeff's name sound Italian.
19: I'm so sorry. I'm very bad with names, but I remember yours really well. Like I remember Bill Keeler, don't I?
1: Yes, you do. You do. All right, Lucia, I'm moving on. You have a wonderful
19: great day.
1: You have a wonderful day. Thank you so much.
19: Thank you. Ciao.
1: All right. Good luck. Safe travels.
0: Bye.
1: That is you land in Cincinnati and then you go to Kentucky. And then you get back on a plane in Cincinnati and you go to Nantucket.
0: Oh, she's not driving?
1: I don't know. I have no idea. Oh. Maybe she is driving. So,
0: want some comments quick?
1: Let's do some quickies, and I got to
0: break. Okay, Lance says, tell Doug you can't change facts. And I don't think Doug was trying to change any facts. He says, Smullin knew what he was up against and got beat soundly. Maybe he should let the people decide first before endorsing next time. I don't know that that's realistic. When you have a couple of candidates in a primary or more than two, usually the party will endorse a candidate and then the people can decide. It's not like You know, again, 12 of the 15 back Smullen, but Constantino still won. So it doesn't make the playing field unfair.
1: No, and I just he ran a ground game like I've never seen before.
0: It all turned when he started calling you Mr. Keeler.
1: Yeah, and then that whole thought that what he stopped doing was picking a fight every time he came on,
0: right?
1: And threatening to sue.
0: He did pick a fight with Butler
1: yesterday, which was very interesting.
0: And Joe in Whitesboro says, Bill, will you finally now say the season is over for the Mets, or are you going to still keep hanging on for some odd reason?
1: I will still keep hanging on for some odd reason.
0: By the way, Juan Soto day-to-day with a stiff back hip area issue.
1: Meanwhile, look who's coming back. Lindor's coming back.
0: Oh, great. Awesome.
1: Yeah, so one in, one out.
0: I wonder if that's by coincidence.
1: I got to tell you that if you're Lindor right now, and you got to come in and impress, because you've got some young kids that have been playing really, really well, both defensively and in offensively. So I think if you're Lindor, you got to come out swinging the bat. And by the way, he likes leadoff. That's what he loves. He doesn't want to be, he doesn't bring people in. He sets the table. That's Lindor's philosophy.
0: We were more successful when he was bringing them in.
1: All right. 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
32: 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Never met this man. 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By the way, this is Larry David from Curb Your Enthusiasm. 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
1: All right, Manaski has comments.
0: Boy, where to begin?
1: YouTube and the app and all of that.
0: Okay.
1: YouTube very active this morning.
0: Let's see. I agree. Leip was a good candidate. Worked. I'm reading comments here. These are not my opinions. I agree. Leip was a good candidate. Worked extremely hard and was always humble and positive. I still thought Bitar had it, though.
1: I think that is why the turnout is low. I think a lot of people, I talked to a lot of people who said, I thought I didn't see anything from Leip. I thought Bitar had it in the bag. And the number of people who did not vote yesterday in their primary is large. Remember, there were more Republicans that voted in that assembly district in the race between Gentile and Fusco. Mm-hmm. There were more Republicans than Democrats that came out in a district that leans Democrat.
0: It'll be interesting to see. Okay, he says John Wick
1: turnout was a real problem.
0: Jawick says, Bitar isn't old enough. You have to be Butler old to get elected. LOL. Joy Potts, it'll be interesting to see if the Republicans unite behind Gentile or if they do what usually happens in this district, let the Democrats win. Tony says, they can't get behind him. He is unelectable. Let's see, Joey, if it's a Democrat district in a Democrat year and Leip has three ballot lines, it will be tough to beat him. And Tony followed up to say about Gentile, he just lost an election for County Ledge last year.
1: Yeah, but he performed pretty well in this one.
0: He did. Let's see.
1: And we'll have him tomorrow, by the way.
0: Oh,
1: Gentile.
0: Roberta says, also worth pointing out, Fusco isn't exactly a peach. He got the town of Deerfield sued after all. I don't remember that. Are you familiar with that?
1: I think that it hurt Fusco to be so tied to Rozier. I think that was a problem for him.
0: I do too. Let's see. Somebody talking about the next Utica mayor's race. Who might run? Would Sam, Samantha Testa run? Would Celeste re-enter the race? Would Katie run for mayor? Would Heather Wasluski run for
1: somebody
0: mayor?
1: Somebody questioned whether Leip was a progressive. He is backed by the progressives, including Celeste Friend. So don't tell me that's not true. It is true. That's not true. Yeah, it is.
0: Not true. Joey Potts, people are over Sam, Samantha. Way too negative and always complaining. She dropped to third place and almost lost. Unfortunately, I see Mello running.
1: Well, she won.
0: No, Miola. I see Miola running next year.
1: She won. Not that it's a big deal, but she won, I think, quite handily in her Republican committee primary yesterday.
0: You've already addressed this comment, but I just have to read it because it makes me smile. Whoopi keeps labeling Leip as progressive. No wonder he didn't come on the show.
1: Who's Whoopi?
0: You.
1: Oh, get out of here.
0: Let's see. Leip was actually the more moderate, Joey says. His whole message was working on both sides, emulating Bollard and Button.
1: You barely heard. I disagree. And you barely heard from Leip. I'm excited to get him back on. We had Leip once and Bitar once. I don't think there was any real excitement in that race, and that is a problem. Turnout was very low.
0: Lance and Lee on the Oneida County Republican issue shows me that the committee didn't reach out to the actual voters, along with most other committees. Let's see, along with most other committees other than Oneida County, of course. Okay, so what he's saying is, didn't Constantino win in Lee, so why the endorsement? Essentially, this is a comment about when Doug was on. Why endorse candidates if apparently the committees aren't in line with the voters? I think that's his point.
1: Well, that's the problem with the Rozier thing, is that you had, like, for instance, Rozier endorsed Fusco. The rest of the party, including county executive, endorsed Gentile.
0: All right, and then Mike says, this is an interesting point here. Not sure what it means for November, but Constantino got more votes than the two Democrats combined. It seems Gendebien would have to get a majority of independents, even if Smullen stayed in.
1: That's, I think there are a lot of independents in that race, number one. Number two, the Democratic primary was not very exciting, and I am not surprised votes...
0: Also in primaries, it's not as, the turnout is never as much as election,
1: but
0: the actual election.
1: Even the turnout in the, on the Republican side of this thing, I think was low in the 21st. I think that was quite surprising.
0: Yeah. But again, you have a Trump-endorsed candidate, you're going to get more Republicans to come out.
1: Well, now Trump will be all over Constantino. The problem is going to be that is not going to... it'd be as effective in the general as it is in the primary. But maybe the 21st, it'll be more effective in the 21st.
0: I'm supporting Anthony.
1: You
0: not
1: are.
0: Not Transgendebien. I don't back the Transgendebien. That's maybe
1: you
0: that'll
1: will
0: be his new
1: hear
0: label.
1: That nickname. You will hear that nickname. I guarantee it. Let's see. Losing his majority, I wonder if Ken steps down. The puppeteer lost his puppets. I already did that.
0: No,
1: LOL. Instead of me first, it's Lee first. And maybe I'm a constituency of one, but I'm for Tony Baloney for Congress. That's
0: okay, well,
1: Mike.
0: I'm not for that.
1: A couple of things to talk about. I want to tell you that the Falcon Clinic in Washington Mills, it is the area's premier osteopathic medical clinic, accepting new patients right now. There was the longest time, for almost a year. They were overwhelmed with new patients, and they needed to add a new physician. And it took a while, and therefore, they were not accepting new patients. That has been corrected. Dr. Cheryl Mattern has been added, along with Dr. Kosminski, and, of course, Dr. Zielinski, Dr. Shemileski, all there under one roof at the area's premier osteopathic medical clinic. If you're in need of a new primary or you need a second opinion, call the Falcon Clinic today. They can get you in. 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As Rick always says, let's make your deal where it's always easy to do business. Steep Pawnee Mazda, Commercial Drive in Yorkville. All right, coming up, Ryan Nobles from NBC. And we'll wrap up this Wednesday morning next.
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3: When you finally find your thing, you want the whole world to know about that thing. 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Canva, the thing that makes anything a thing.
4: Hello, everyone in Central New York. This is Dave Letterman, your old TV pal. Remember me? I'm supposed to say something witty and funny here about Bill Keeler, but I've got nothing. Ever see a picture of this guy? That's a joke in itself. Anyhow, here's Keeler on WIBX.

0: that, we have a few minutes to take your phone calls if you'd like. Looks like I'm not going to get Ryan this morning. Boy, that and speaking of that, the story of what's her name on the Today Show, her mother,
1: Savannah Guthrie,
0: is really, really bad. And there she is. She's just trying to get back on TV, and all of a sudden the story breaks all over again.
1: Yeah,
0: they'd received a message that had said that her mother had died, and they believed that was true. Pretty terrible. So now she's trying to, you know, smile and be happy and do this show, and this story's right back at it again.
1: Right, and she's like in the studio while they're playing this recorded piece of...
0: That cannot be easy, I would assume.
1: No. I my honest reaction is, what do you mean they received a message that she had died? From the kidnappers,
0: so
1: allegedly?
0: So there were messages that were coming in from the kidnappers while this was all going on. And some of them were not real. They were deemed to be fake.
1: Correct.
0: But there were two that were sent directly to the family that were believed to be real. And the weird part of it is they were not asking for money. No ransom money or anything. But they did just say, we're letting you know that she died. Now that I killed her or anything like that, that she died. And remember, she was without her medicine, that sort of thing. So,
1: well, you could argue that they did kill her.
0: Absolutely. I am not saying that.
1: Yeah.
0: But that's not what they said. The note said that she died, not that we have killed her.
1: Think of how stupid criminals many
0: but
1: times
0: I wonder
1: are so
0: if you're
1: dumb.
0: Talking about a deviant, like a sexual deviant. There are people that there are guys out there that are into elderly, younger guys that are into sexually abusing elderly women. I mean, that's a weird,
1: right
0: thing, but it's real.
1: So,
0: and I wonder, and I don't, obviously we have no idea. I don't know, but why did you take her? If you aren't holding her for ransom, why would you take her? It doesn't make any sense, unless it's something really strange and deviant. I'm just saying.

0: Very odd.
1: This to me underscores why criminals are stupid. First of all, so they there was originally a ransom requested. They were able to get away, not leave evidence to be tracked down. They did not find whoever was responsible for the kidnapping. They did not find the victim in this case. Okay, and then to follow up after she's deceased, you've gotten no money. You've basically made it so you, because she's deceased, you're not going to get any money. You are just risking the fact that another chance to reach out, another message leaves a trail that would lead back to you.
0: Yeah.
1: Part of me thinks, hey, at least they wanted to give the family some closure if that's what really happened. They wanted to let it be known. But, like, criminals are stupid.
0: Stupid. Let's see.
1: I have one more real quick that I wanted to mention that's a little off the
0: beaten path. And I got a call and I've got a comment here.
1: Caitlin Conley, okay. If you remember, there was a candidate running in New York State called Caitlin Conley, but is a different Caitlin Conley.
0: I did not know that.
1: Yeah, she's an Army veteran. She's going by Kate Conley, C-A-I-T, Kate Conley. She won her Democratic primary for the 17th Congressional District, beating John Capello. So she will now face Congressman Mike Lawler in New York
0: for
1: the 17th Congressional District. But I remember when she first announced, it was like, wait a minute, Caitlin Conley's running for office now? But this is in the Hudson Valley.
0: Donna says, Donna this morning says, that's because the son-in-law did it. I don't believe that's true, Donna. Talking about the Guthrie case.
1: I don't believe that's
0: Donna
1: true.
0: Donna also sent me pictures of Highmark Stadium. Today they're debuting Highmark Stadium. I believe it's today, or they did yesterday. And cutting the ribbon, maybe it was yesterday. Really, really cool. Asking also who won between Gentile and Fusco. Right now, Gentile's ahead. We think that race may be done. Richard,
1: Where did they cut the ribbon, by the way, in Buffalo? At the front gate?
0: At the stadium, yeah.
1: You got to put stupid. You put the tape across the end zone, and you have Josh Allen or the running back cutting through that tape.
0: He could whip the scissors. Here's Richard on the election. Hi, Richard.
2: Hey, good morning, guys. Quick to say, Jeff, it's nice to see you're back. I haven't called in a while. Nice to see you're back with the team there, you guys.
1: Thank you, Richard.
2: Yeah, hey, and the other thing, one thing I find about the elections are typically, now you maybe know more about this, Bill, because you do the advertising, but they don't put the districts in. I mean, if you're not a regular voter and you don't follow politics, you have no idea really where your territory
0: is. It's hard. This time of year is very hard. You're right.
2: And secondly, I noticed that no one puts their party affiliation on much anymore. So you're looking at these guys and it says vote for such and such. And it doesn't say Republican line. So, look at the Republican line or Democratic line. It's more of a guess now. So you're guessing that the person. Well, it looks like are you following the guy because of his thoughts or are you following parties? I don't think it's really clear for most people on a primary vote, they're not going to really go out because it's not a major election. You got to make it more interesting.
0: Here's what made it very, very difficult is that the redistricting split us all up. We never used to have to worry about it. If somebody was running for Congress, it would be for Utica, Rome, and Herkimer County. If they were running for the Assembly, for the most part, you'd have Brian Miller over there, and then the seat here. In Utica. So, but you're right. Because you have a general that you want Democrats and Republicans and independents to vote for down the road. So, it's not as much of a, but I will tell you what will go away, most likely is when Constantino does his commercials, if you saw those commercials, there'll be less for the general. There'll be less. Do you know he was a Democrat? As if that is a terror, because he's going to want to bring in some Democrats, too. So they tend to be a little more partisan for the primaries, and then they kind of play to a larger audience for the general. So we'll see.
2: I just didn't really know. I knew I didn't have to vote.
0: Yeah.
2: But, I mean, and I kind of follow it. So if me not knowing where the territory is, what would you think of someone who doesn't even follow politics?
0: So like, you'd be lost. The problem is you're dealing in 30-second commercials usually, so it's very hard to get all that information in there. But you're right. You're absolutely right.
2: The only other thing, too, is I'm surprised that Jordan voted or backed Smeldon, and Trump was going for the other folk, the other guy there. And I mean, that
0: no,
2: was
0: Jordan,
2: kind of odd.
0: Jordan supported Constantino.
2: Oh, Constantino. Oh, I'm sorry, the other way around.
0: They were all in on Constantino. Yep.
2: And like Jeff said, what was it? Did he contribute to his campaign or something? Very strange why that was happening.
0: Yep, very good question. Yeah. We don't know, but it seemed to play a bit of a role yesterday.
2: I think the primaries, generally people aren't interested, unfortunately, because it's not...
0: Turnout was very low. Yep.
2: Yeah.
0: Always. All right, Richard. Thank you.
2: You're welcome.
0: You have a great day. Welcome back. Thanks so much.
2: Yeah, thanks. Bye.
0: Wayne. Did I lose Wayne? I must have. Okay. All right. Anything else? Because we're counting down.
1: Steve
0: we're
1: just
0: in the
1: sent
0: final
1: me this.
0: Minute. The final minute.
1: Google Kathy Hochul or go to her Instagram page. This is her at the grand opening yesterday of Highmark Stadium. It's just the cheesiest, corniest picture.
0: I did see it.
1: And on Instagram, she says, millions of hours, thousands of workers, one incredible result. How about all the tax dollars? She doesn't mention all the money that the state poured into a private business. I'm sorry to get on the bills about this, but it's happened with the Giants and every other team, pro team in New York. How much money do taxpayers have to pay for a private business that's going to reap billions of dollars in profits?
0: I want to say, listen, if it was the Giants, I'd be agreeing with you. But it's the Bills and, you know, waste... the Bills. Clinton Road, power is out over there in the New Hartford area because of a power line.
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4: What went way up has come back down. I'm Dave Anthony, Fox News. Oil prices that spiked in the Iran conflict back to where they were before. Brent crude back under $75 a barrel. WTI almost at pre-war levels, down to 71. And early this morning, President Trump posted on Truth Social that big oil companies are not reducing gas prices fast enough and customers are being gouged. Fox Business's Taylor Riggs reports that'll take time.
5: Companies at the pump, like a Chevron at your local corner station, they're dropping prices, but they're also having to refill all of the inventories that were depleted.
4: AAA's national average for regular, still $3.92 a gallon. That's almost a dollar more than before the Iran conflict. And speaking of that, the UN's atomic watchdog says today, despite Iran's denial, the deal with the U.S. does allow for nuclear inspections.
6: I just spoke with President Trump about the situation with Iran and the ongoing negotiations. While the timeline is unclear, President Trump says there is no rush getting these inspectors into the country, but told Fox News that U.S. inspectors will join the IAEA when they ultimately go into Iran to locate this highly enriched uranium that we know is buried deep underground.
4: Fox's Trey Yingston, Tel Aviv. Israel attacked Hezbollah militants again in Lebanon, which Iran demands Israel withdraw from. But the defense minister says they will not do that, even if the U.S. demands it. We've also just learned from U.S. Central Command that the American military went on the attack a few days ago in Syria with an airstrike that killed a senior ISIS terror leader. Now to New York City.
7: Solidarity is the force that we need to vanquish Trump's fascism.
4: Brad Landers, one of three progressives who won Democratic primaries. He beat Congressman Dan Goldman. Daria Liza Avila Chevalier, who led anti-Israel protests at Columbia University, ousted Adriano Espaillat, who was chair of the Congressional Hispanic Caucus. She says they beat the odds again, just like New York City Mayor Zoran Mamdani, the socialist who backed all three winning candidates. 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
0: Brian Kilmeade here. Thanks so much for listening. Big hour coming your way. So hold on tight. We got Mark Pincus, billionaire founder of Zynga, former Democrat and now Trump supporter, author of a new book, Life at the Speed of Play. Launch products people love. Going to bring in some business there. And Brett Baer is standing by, chief political anchor of Fox News, anchor of Special Report. His book is a bestseller, The Case for America, an argument on behalf of our nation. And don't forget to go to my YouTube channel. That's all Brett spends. He's all his time is on YouTube.com/@TheBrianKilmeadeShow. Let's get to the big three.
21: Number three.
22: Well, we see an incredible enthusiasm everywhere, in every host city. The cities are full. The stadiums are full. The atmosphere is great. Right. People are coming, and they want to come to America.
0: It's so true. World Cup better by day, better by the day, as legends Ronaldo and Messi find the back of the net. Global fans celebrate America, and the U.S. shows all of us they're ready to make history.
21: Number two.
23: This has been signed, has been agreed. Nuclear activities that are going to be carried out will be supervised by the IAEA.
0: Rafael Grossi, he's head of the IAEA, maybe the head of the UN soon. Chaotic start for the Iran talks, but the oil is flowing through the strait. It's been consistent. The question is, at what costs? And why do the Iranians seem to be setting up to toll the strait? I have some suggestions.
21: Number one.
24: Abolish ICE. Free Palestine. And join DSA.
25: It was not the end of a political movement. It was the beginning.
26: It's socialism in the motherfucking house. Yeah!
1: Yeah, that's the loser, Jamal Bowman, you know, he who pulls the fire alarm victorious night for socialists in New York City as Mayor Mamdani goes 3-for-3 over Hakeem Jeffries, replacing liberals with radicals. What it means for the party and ultimately the midterms. And Brett, I imagine that's one of the themes on Capitol Hill, Democrat or Republican. Is this a blue bubble in New York City, or is the bubble spreading across the country?
2: Yeah, Brian, good morning. I think it's a big storyline, really do. I think as big as anything that is pulling apart Republicans, you know, the Iran war and how it's going or how they feel about things. You know, you look at polls. I think that is as cataclysmic when it comes to the Democratic Party, potentially, is this rise of Democratic Socialists. I mean, if you look at the list, when someone officially signs on to the Democratic Socialist agenda, it's pretty stark. Some of the things, and you know, maybe that candidate doesn't agree to, with all of that, but it is on their website about what they agree to. And in middle America, a lot of those things are non-starters. So if there is anything, it is a light at the end of the tunnel for Republicans who are in their own, you know, wilderness as far as approval on a number of fronts.
1: But the Republicans, at least, you could say some are moderate, some are conservative. You can't say some want to be communists. Socialism is an economic philosophy that doesn't gel with free enterprise, but it's a debate. But when you talk about all these other visions of foreign policy, I mean, why are you dug in on Gaza and the Palestinians? Why are you thinking so about being anti-Israel as the is a pathway to a better America? You know, why are you not going? Why are you not running against Russia, China, North Korea, and Iran? Why do you see our main ally as our enemy? These are fundamental questions. You got to take a step back and go, what's going on? Whose agenda is this?
2: Yeah, and it's a big part of that agenda. If you look at the campaigns of one of those candidates, it's a recurring theme. I mean, almost more than affordability. And it's kind of stark, you know. And listen, I think the actions of Israel, you know, defending itself are talked about from the Israeli point of view all the time about existential threats it faces. Some of its actions obviously have been criticized about how it's operated. But as far as this level of antipathy towards Israel, it's pretty stark, and it's also getting traction across the country.
1: So if you're Hakeem Jeffries, how do you approach today? You know, he thinks he's going to be the next speaker, but is he? And why do you keep losing your candidates? Nancy Pelosi wanted Dan Goldman. Hakeem Jeffries wanted Dan Goldman. They wanted Espelot, the chairman of the Hispanic caucus, to win again. He didn't. So what do you think if you're Jeffries?
2: Well, I mean, I think you try to characterize and spin it as a Democratic power and a win and passion and look at the voter turnout or et cetera, et cetera. But in the back of your mind, you have to be thinking, even if you win as speaker, it's going to be tough. Democrats historically have had a great track record of herding the cats with all of their members once they get the majority. They're able to do it far better than Republicans. At least Nancy Pelosi was. I don't think we've seen Hakeem Jeffries in that role, and it would be exponentially different with Democratic Socialists in that mix.
1: But would you think that when Joe Crowley loses to Alexandria Ocasio-Cortez, that was 8 years ago, and now look at that, how that has grown. Even Nancy Pelosi would have trouble dealing with the numbers she's going to be dealing with in terms of people who have different philosophies of government than her, only in her own party.
2: Yeah. Yeah, I mean, she had issues with the squad, but that managed to deal with them, you know, eventually get them moving in the same direction. But I think this would be a different animal.
1: So I want to talk about your interview last night, Mark Rutte. He's the General Secretary of NATO. Cut 23.
5: I think the president is doing exactly what is needed, degrading Iran's nuclear capability. Could you imagine if Iran would get its hands on the nuclear weapon? This is an exporter of chaos. It is an exporter of terrorism. It would be devastating for the region. It would be devastating for the whole world. And if that moment would come where they would get their hands on that nuclear weapon, it is too late. We have seen it with North Korea. So I think the president is doing exactly what is necessary. I'm completely behind him.
1: But he was unable to convince me through your interview that he'll get any of the NATO allies to do anything. To me, you could use that leverage to do what they want. The same as President, they'll help you out in Iran if you would help them out in Ukraine. But I don't think he's playing that card as of now.
2: No, you know, he is what they called the Trump whisperer from NATO. But the other European leaders, you know, have to sign on to what he's saying. And I'm not sure all of them do. And I think he's going to have an interesting meeting today, and we'll see what comes out of it. I do think that on the big picture, they believe a non-nuclear Iran is a very good thing. I think collectively they are happy that they're at the negotiating table, and less concerned that they're negotiating away things that, you know, some people who at the beginning thought was going to be a part of this.
1: Yeah, I could not be more disappointed with the memory of the Memorandum of Understanding. And since that time, 93 vessels between Friday and Sunday passed through, and they're getting about 50 a day. And now the price of oil is going down in the 70s and no longer in the 90s or going over 100. So that's good. But how do you characterize from what you know about how the talks are going 5 days in?
2: You know, I've had a number of conversations. It's early. There is definitely a dichotomy with what they are seeing in the negotiations one-on-one with the Iranians in Geneva and what comes out on social media, you know, from various Iranians, whether it's the IRGC or others, saying, you know, the Strait of Hormuz is closed, the IAEA inspectors aren't coming, et cetera, et cetera, et cetera. So they say that's all about playing to an internal audience. But every time it happens, it gets picked up and digested in the U.S. media. And it does not look good for the president. So this process is going to be bumpy, but I've heard from multiple sources that it's going as well as they can expect.
1: So what do you think Marco Rubio is doing now with the Gulf states? Assuring them? Are they assuring him? Where do you think they stand? You have great relations with MBS over in Saudi Arabia. UAE yeah. has been maybe our staunchest ally that's not in NATO. But he's seeing everybody. What are they saying? Are they disappointed that we aren't able to protect them during this battle? Are they disappointed they have to write a $100 billion check and leave it somewhere?
2: You know, it's mixed, I'm told, in these GCC countries. UAE is like, you know, ready to go. They think that we stopped short, that we should have kept going. And they're concerned that Iran with money is going to come back to be the threat that it has always been. And, of course, they are a country that it took more than 2,500 incoming over the past few months. I think Saudi is more happy or happier, rather, in the fact that they're at the table and they believe they can get a good deal. But there's concern. And I think what Rubio is doing is trying to calm everybody down and saying, give us this time. If it doesn't work, we're going back at it, which is what the president has said. I don't think there's any going back at it, though. I think we have, you know, issues internally, politically, as far as wanting to get this behind us and gas prices and setting the table for the midterms. And two, I do think there's more to this munition story than has been public as of yet, as far as where we are on the ability to rearm and do it fast.
1: So today, it looks like the president is not only going to meet with the NATO General Secretary, he's also meeting with defense contractors. And the Deputy Secretary, Steven Feinberg, leads the procurement efforts. Multiple officials allege he has steered contract towards his Cerberus-owned companies, prompting a conflict of interest concern from armed services. And now the president is going to again bring in these contractors and say, why aren't you picking up the speed when it comes to weapons? What's your take on this? It's hard to know what the real story is.
2: Yeah, I think there's fire behind the smoke. I think that
6: We'll see. There's a big munitions meeting today, I think, at the White House after close of business. And these companies are going to make their case in front of the president. The Pentagon is running on fumes. It's out of money. And that's why this supplemental of $80 billion is being talked about and is so crucial because, you know, the coffers are dry. I think the Army is going to run out before September.
1: Which is insane because they have $850 billion a year.
6: Yeah. So you talk about munitions expended, what we've done across the world, moving the Navy, et cetera, it's very pricey. And I think that there's going to be a real come-to-Jesus moment here up on Capitol Hill about where things stand and maybe what has been said about where things stand.
1: General Donahue, a four-star general that many people think, Brett, is the finest general in our armed forces, have been told, really, to retire. He is not, it wasn't asked to be part of the Iranian campaign, but it looks like he and the Pentagon are no longer going to be associated with each other. By almost all accounts, in my personal one, from what I saw, and by the people around him, this is a huge loss.
6: Yeah, and there's a number of those guys, Randy George, others, who, you know, the exit out was not expected or not welcomed and kind of surprising. So, yeah, that's also making some folks, including Roger Wicker, chairman of the Senate Armed Services Committee, upset. He has lots of questions about all kinds of things. So, anyway, all of that dynamic between Congress and the administration when it comes to the Pentagon is tense. And we'll see how the administration handles it.
1: Yeah, Brett, so the case for America, an argument on behalf of our nation, now as we get closer to the 4th of July, do you find there's a thirst to find out more about the journey to 250? Is that what you found when you were talking to people about your book?
6: Yeah, you know, the book has really done well on its, you know, on the merits, because people, I think, are hungry for this, making the case. And but one of the things, and I talked to you about this, is that people have been going to the website, thecaseforamerica.com, and you can read about the book and you can order the book there, but you can also make your case with a 30-second video, or, you know, your case for America, what's great about America, or what you think about America. And thousands and thousands of people have come on and done it, and I use some of those clips on the show at the end of the week. I just see this thing, that there's this hunger to have this shared love of this moment. I think it's a shame that some people on the left have put America 250 and tied it to President Trump directly, and thereby, you know, somehow tainted some of the events. I think that there's a hunger beyond that, no matter your political ideology, and I've seen that in the people that are filing the videos.
1: Awesome. That's great. It was a great idea, by the way, have people participate. Brett Baer, we'll look forward to seeing you tonight at 6.
6: Okay, see you.
1: Go get him. 1-866-408-7669. Your calls and your emails next. Don't move.
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0: show like no other. It's Brian Kilmeade.
1: I was in Nablus for over almost 2 months, and I visited many cities in the region, both in the West Bank and in Israel. And what I found in my time there was a system of apartheid. And I saw so many connections between what was happening to Palestinians there in Palestine and what was happening to so many communities across the U.S., particularly Black and Latino communities, who have been priced out and pushed out of our homes. When we talk about displacement in the West Bank or

0: Gaza, it is a very similar, visually similar situation where people who have been in a place for generations are being displaced because of corporate interests, because of folks who are coming in, claiming the land, and buying it up and kicking the people who live there out. And I've seen a lot of similarities, not just in the way things are done, but also in very institutions that are enacting that violence. The tear gas that was being dropped on Palestinians in Gaza in 2014 was the same tear gas that was being dropped on Black protesters in Ferguson in 2014. And that memory, that summer for me, was incredibly formative because it showed me that connection is not only one that is like, but it is the very same system.
1: You mean people use tear gas when people are out of control, like in Ferguson? That means if you use tear gas in Gaza and tear gas to break up a riot in a city, that means it's the same exact thing and the same exact cause? That is the idiocy of Dara Liza Avila Chevalier, and she won the runoff yesterday for the Democratic primary nomination, which is going to go right through to November. There'll be no legitimate contest. So she's going to be in Congress. This woman is vehemently anti-American. She is vehemently anti-Israel, as you just heard. She is mischaracterizing what's happening in the Middle East. And now she considers herself a policymaker, and she might be on a committee that does that. But that is something, for the most part, 2 years ago, that Democrats would go, that's not us. But now that's what's winning elections. Now, is New York a bubble? Not really, because Chris Rabb won in Philadelphia and Pennsylvania. Is it a bubble in New York with three straight socialist wins? Not really. Look who is the D.C. mayor, an extreme socialist. Is it just in this inner city blue cities? Well, a blue city called Seattle, sure. But these are growing socialists. 8 years ago, it was isolated. It was just AOC beats Joe Crowley, a leader amongst Democrats who thought might be a speaker material. And now it's spreading throughout the party. I think in the short term, it's going to be good news for Republicans. Gives them a real shot at holding both chambers. But in the long term, it's bad for our country. It's more than an economic philosophy. It's an anti-American philosophy.
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14: News. I'm Therese Crowley. President Trump hosting America the Beautiful will never be a communist country after the socialist sweep of three Democrat Party seats in New York's primary. Even the five-term liberal Hispanic caucus chair, Adriano Espaillat, ousted by progressive Daria Lisa Chevalier with slogans like abolish ICE, babies not bombs, and free Palestine, just as Democrat Senator John Fetterman predicted on Fox.
15: These are emerging the full pro-Hamas wing. You know, a lot of these candidates that very likely are going to win tonight just declaring a war on just regular Democrats.
14: But President Trump and a bipartisan vote in Congress now tackling the election issue of housing, passing reforms to cut home building red tape and limit investors buying up homes. The Iran peace deal proceeding, President Trump posts Iran is collecting no tolls on ships through the Strait of Hormuz. 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
3: All right, we're going to parlay the beautiful weather right into the afternoon as sunshine winning and should be in a big way. 80 should do it tonight, 55, some clouds around. The Adirondacks will be a little bit cooler as you would expect. And maybe pack along the rain gear tomorrow as some showers will be back, maybe a thunderstorm. Partly sunny in between, 80, showers early Friday. I think we'll salvage most of Friday percentage-wise, dry and cloudy and mild, 80. From the Weather Channel, Ray Stajic, WIDX, 950 AM and 92.3 FM.
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0: 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It's Brian Kilmeade.
1: Hey, welcome back, everybody. We're with Mark Pincus, billionaire founder of Zynga, former Democrat and now Trump supporter, author of a brand new book, Life at the Speed of Play, launch products that people love. Mark, welcome.
2: Thanks.
1: So how did you make your money?
2: The old-fashioned way, I guess. I built it one company at a time, one product at a time. And I founded my first company when I was 28 at the beginning of the internet era. And amazingly, it was acquired after 7 months. It was the first consumer internet acquisition.
1: And what was that?
2: It was called Freeloader. And it was a free downloadable product that attached to your browser, let you subscribe to internet content. It dialed in the middle of the night because, remember, it used to be really slow. Downloaded all the internet, put it in an interactive screensaver with ads on your computer, and 2 million people downloaded it in the first month. It was known as push technology. In fact, Fox, in the middle of all that, got involved with Pointcast. I don't know if you remember that era, but so the company was acquired for $38 million after 7 months. So that, at a young age, gave me the ability to pursue a career as a founder. And then I went on, I created another company, support.com, which was an enterprise software company. It was the first subscription software company before SaaS, and that went public in 2000. And then eventually I started Zynga, public. We created social gaming and kind of mass market casual gaming, and was public for 11 years and then merged with Take-Two a couple years ago.
1: So from that takeaway, you're now afraid of what's next. A lot of people were concerned about the internet. Look out, I'm worried about what's going to happen. And now we're in a similar spot when it comes to AI. Why were you not intimidated by this new era where we watch the new era of AI, 22-year-olds at commencement addresses booing AI, when you would think 65-year-olds at the Villages would be booing AI?
2: Right.
1: It's the 22-year-olds, and here you are, a 28-year-old, and you're like, I'm loving this brand new, untamed internet world.
2: Maybe it's the way, I just was wired that I used to be obsessed with new media before there was an internet, and then the internet came around, and I said, oh my God, this is the thing. So I've always just loved trying to connect the dots on these new technologies and make them accessible to the mass market. And the greatest joy that I get, that I try to talk about a little bit in the book, is creating products that can deliver real meaning in people's lives. And the most meaningful thing is usually social. It's it's improving the relationships. We counted success at Zynga in marriages.
1: So, and you mean through gaming?
2: Yeah.
1: Yeah. And you would actually track that?
2: Yeah. Yeah. Well, there wasn't a metric. We couldn't, monitor you to see if you got married, but people, our fans would tell us, there was a couple from New York and London that met in Words with Friends and eventually got married and fell in love through the words they created.
1: So you said you're waking her up, and Bill Clinton, I think, was president during the emerging internet era. George Bush took over, and there was the crash, the bubble burst.
2: Yes.
1: I remember right in 2001 when he took over. Where were you in all that?
2: I was in the middle of this. I was building this boring enterprise software company, support.com. We named it .com because every CIO was told to buy internet infrastructure, and we worked on the internet. So we said, let's call it support.com, and it helped sell a lot more software, oddly. And then we went public on the last day of the .com IPO window, only because we were a real company with $170 million in revenues. And so I lived in the middle of this thing. And I'll tell you that my peers and I thought it was crazy. When we were in the middle of the bubble, we were not the biggest believers. We were saying, this is not going to end well.
1: So when I remember very succinctly when President Trump took over the first time, he set up a business community, like a business consulting group, like all the leading business leaders. He put them together. Elon Musk was on it, and Jamie Dimon. And then they had the stuff at they had one controversy just crop up, and they end up disbanding it. But I always thought that the tech companies and the way they were handling the political environment was whatever's left works. Remember the Zuckerbucks and the way they went everywhere to make sure that Trump lost in 2020. But then he becomes president in 2024, and it's a different approach. You actually went through a transformation yourself. Mm. Can you bring us through your personal one with the one that we all witnessed from above?
2: Sure. So, yeah, I grew up in Chicago. I was just your basic pragmatic Chicago liberal. You know, we, like a lot of mainstream America, you know, we were conservative economically, fiscally, but liberal in terms of social policies. And really, I think the ethos underneath it was libertarian, and it was about freedom. It was people just want freedom to live their lives without government involvement. And the Democratic Party seemed to align more with that for a long, long time. And you just put up with the bad fiscal policy and the no understanding of economics. You kind of held your nose and you had to make a choice. And then they went through this amazing shift. And it was kind of post, it was during the pandemic and post-pandemic. I saw, and I got close to Obama and thought, and he loved tech and was very pro tech and seemed very mainstream. But then I found starting in 2023 and then 2024 that all of a sudden the script for the Democrats just really went oddly far left. And also there was this divergence happening at the same time between what was actually like what you could find out with primary data and what was being told to us by mainstream media and by Democratic leaders, including Obama. And my, you know, real red pill moment was I remember reading an Atlantic article, and the Atlantic is a very, you know, progressive magazine, and they covered how odd the coverage was of Trump's Charlottesville speech and how it was clipped and edited. And
1: by the way, Charlottesville is when the business council broke up for the White House. That was the moment. But they go, okay, we can't work for the Trump, but go ahead.
2: Yeah, and I was just like, this can't be true. And that they wouldn't clip it this much and make it sound like the opposite of what he said. And one of the reasons we were supposed to hate Trump was the, you know,
1: Charlottesville. He's a racist, right?
2: He said
1: there were good people on both sides.
2: Yeah, and that's like the tag you give to destroy someone, cancel them as Nazi. And so then I went back and found the original footage. They intentionally misrepresented it, and that just kind of destabilized me. And then at the same time, very soon after, I saw Biden moved to these strange places, and all of a sudden the script for the Democrats, I don't know who was writing it, but all of a sudden they started talking about these socialist policies. Like, here's the way we're going to stop inflation. We're going to put price caps on grocery stores and food and tax unrealized gains. And I was like,
1: wealth tax.
2: Well, yeah, it was even before wealth tax. You know,
1: that's hot. Yeah.
2: Now they're on wealth tax, and these are anti-freedom. I mean, the idea that it's a bright line when the government starts confiscating private property, that is not part of, in my mind, a free society. And they do, it's a Trojan horse. You start with the billionaires, or in Illinois, just crypto, you know, and then once we're across that line, in fact, they wrote the California wealth tax bill the proposition in a way that a simple majority of the California legislature can apply it to every California citizen.
1: They have a supermajority.
2: Yeah.
1: And they have a supermajority. By the way, our guest is Mark Pincus. If you're not tuning in or watching the stream, billionaire founder of Zynga. He's got a brand new book out called Life at the Speed of Play, launch products people love. I want to play into what you said. There was a turning point. Are you, you know, instead of a center left, which we thought Joe Biden was his career, right? Pro against crime and other things. He ends up being extremely left. But listen to what Brad Lander, who won last night, said turned it for him. Now, he's a socialist who cited Venezuela and Cuba as models. Crazy, right? Listen to this, cut two.
3: Our party needs to admit that Joe Biden's hug BB strategy was a catastrophic failure. Yeah. I believe it made us complicit in genocide. Bombs we paid for killed over 70,000 Palestinians, mostly women and children. Tanks we sent made over a million people homeless. Humanitarian aid is still not getting in.
1: Mark, almost everything you said is wrong.
2: Yeah,
1: what he
2: these
1: said
2: are
1: now.
2: Just
1: and they
2: it's
1: were protesting October 8th against Israel, who were attacked October 7th. They were prepared for this argument before they put one IDF soldier into Gaza.
2: Yeah, it's we're in this odd moment of selective morality where and selective facts. It's just, yeah, the DSA was organized in San Francisco on October 8th. They led marches in New York. And yeah, before they even the terrorists were even stopped and before. So, you know, there was any response and yet and then they're saying things that are they know are not true when they say 70,000 people, mostly women and children. I mean, it's even the UN doesn't say that. So it's really strange. I mean, I've never lived through a moment like this.
1: Because it's like someone else on the outside is manipulating it. And, you know, George McGovern, they said, was basically almost a socialist. He was extremely left. But I never thought he was, I thought that was his economic philosophy. You know, I was too young to, but if you look back on the fight and how he lost every state, 49 states or whatever it was, you go, well, America didn't want an extreme left socialist tendencies, but I didn't think he was ever anti-American.
2: Right.
1: I think with the socialist economic philosophies come an anti-Americanism or resentment. We don't hear the resentment towards our enemies, Russia, China, North Korea, Iran. It is towards, I guess, the Republicans and Israel.
2: Yeah, it's really bizarre. And when you start attacking Israel, like, the most similar country in the world to us in terms of values, they're more progressive.
1: Strong military, democratic, it's a democracy.
2: Yeah, and in a lot of ways, you know, it's like if you really want to compare back to the 1930s, it's like they're Britain and they're already in this fight, you know, against these enemy forces. And, you know, starting with Iran, an extreme Islam, and are we going to partner with them and support them or, you know, turn and say, actually, Germany's not that bad. Britain is the problem. You know, it's
1: and that turned you and the success that you had.
2: Yeah. So

0: And I think most of Silicon Valley is just independent-minded, and we're trying to look at primary data.
1: Would you say, Mark, AI is a little bit different than the Silicon Valley? Like, the AI men and women who are pioneering that seem to be a little less political, more towards entrepreneurship and free enterprise, and less like Democrat or Republican. So Trump wants to do business with them, and they see Trump as an opportunity, cryptocurrency. They say, well, President Trump wants to enrich himself. No, he says, listen, I didn't understand it then. I understand it now. You guys, I'm going to give you some room to grow. I'm going to put David Sachs in charge of it. He understands it. Understand that if you got out of control, you're going to hurt yourself. But I'm going to let it grow. I'm going to let AI grow. You know, people are wary, and we got some things. I have a few more questions on the other side. Do you have a few more minutes?
0: Sure.
1: Okay, great. So Mark's going to stick around. Pick up his book, Life at the Speed of Play, launch products people love. Back in a moment.
2: Real talk, real guests, real insight. Where curiosity meets conversation. It's the Brian Kilmeade Show. 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

0: you're interested in it, Brian's talking about it. You're with Brian Kilmeade.
1: So Mark Pincus is here, billionaire founder of Zynga, among other companies. His book, Life at the Speed of Play, launched products people love. And right now, this is going to be around AI. And I just was reading you, Mark, what was in Axios today, that Five Eyes, our intelligence alliance, is worried about the speed of Japan and China's progress, along with ours, that they are capable in a matter of months of really creating havoc with governments and businesses. Can you put that in layman's terms?
2: Yeah, we are in a race, not just in America, but worldwide. And it's not even that we need to get to AGI or get to the AI, you know, win point first. We have to stay in the lead and keep staying there. And what we just saw with Mythos, because it's an American company, they could go to our government and say, you need to fix everything because we just broke into everything. Our model could break into everything, you know, in a few hours.
1: They turned themselves in.
2: Yeah.
1: They said, look what I did.
2: China isn't going to do that, right? They're not going to say, hey, CIA, guess what? We just broke all your codes.
1: Shut your lights and shut your water, right?
2: Yeah. And so it's so vital that we continue to move faster. And it's important for the salvation of the free world.
1: But you also wrote this book because you want people to know this is an opportunity now, using AI to create that company.
2: Yes. My message to any of your listeners out there, what I wrote this book for is it's an invitation to say, if you've had an idea, something you've just thought, why isn't there this product or this thing out there? Now is the best time ever for you to actually build that, and you can do it with no engineers, nobody else.
1: You could ask AI to do what your idea
2: is. Ask AI how to do it. Ask it to be your thought partner and then ask it to be your factory. And now is the best moment. You don't need to quit your job. You could just do this as a side hustle. And this book is a how-to. Like, what do you
1: because
2: do next?
1: You did it.
2: Yeah. Right?
1: How many companies have you started?
2: Five that have
1: did you have successful. Any that didn't work?
2: Yeah, I've had failures the whole way through. Part of succeeding is failing a lot, failing really quickly.
1: Maybe not using that word, right? It's just like, okay, I haven't won yet, you know?
2: Yeah, so, my dad used to say you're in between successes, you know?
1: That's I would love to spin that, just like you can never say I can't.
2: Yeah.
1: Right? It doesn't work. It gives the wrong signals. Pick up Mark's book. He's lived the life that he writes about, Life at the Speed of Play, launch products that people love. Mark, thanks so much for coming in.
2: Yeah, I love talking to you about all this.
1: Yeah, great. You listen to Brian Kilmeade Show. 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
10: A pre-America 250 celebration. I'm Dave Anthony, Fox News. President Trump will hold a big rally this evening on the National Mall in Washington to kick off the Great American State Fair. But before that, he'll meet with NATO's leader discussing Iran.
11: He started the day on the phone with our colleague Trey Yingst, pushing back on Iran's denials that they're not allowing nuclear inspectors. The president told Trey that U.S. inspectors will join the IAEA, but there's no rush to get them in. He also revealed that the sanctions relief that was announced earlier this week will go toward about $500 million worth of U.S. goods for the Iranian people.
10: Fox's Jackie Heinrich at the White House, where early this morning the president posted on Truth Social, oil companies are gouging customers, not bringing gas prices down fast enough, as the price of one type of oil, Brent, is now back to the level it was before the Iran conflict. But at the pump, gas is still almost a dollar higher. Republican Congressman Dan Muser tells Fox,
12: gas stations are not stabilized yet with their pricing. They're uncertain about the future. The president's not uncertain about what tomorrow's going to bring. So he's telling them, lower it, because I assure you those $73 barrels of oils are going to stay consistent.
10: President Trump will have lunch with some Republicans on Capitol Hill the day after he called four GOP senators losers for joining Democrats approving a war powers resolution aiming to limit the president in Iran. But it's non binding, and he calls the resolution meaningless. While the military has stopped attacking Iran, U.S. Central Command reports this morning an American airstrike in Syria has killed a senior ISIS terror leader. Congress is going to get more socialists.
13: Let's hear it for a politics. For a politics that will never forget working people.
10: New York City Mayor Zoran Mamdani, after three progressives he backed, won Democratic primaries for Congress, ousting two House incumbents, Dan Goldman and Adriano Espaillat, who's the chair of the Congressional Hispanic Caucus. All three primary winners are expected to win those House seats, facing Republicans in very heavy Democratic districts. 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
15: 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I'm Rachel Davis. New York Mills Police and New York State Police are investigating what authorities are calling a suspicious death on New Hartford Street. Police were called to the residence just before 11 a.m. Tuesday for a welfare check where a woman was found dead inside the home. New York Mills Police say the victim had been at the residence for an extended period of time. The investigation remains active and officials have not released details about the cause of death. Police say there is no threat to the public at this time. More information is expected as the investigation continues. A Clinton man is facing multiple charges after allegedly leading law enforcement on a vehicle and foot chase through Oneida County. The sheriff's office says 44-year-old Kenneth Hollenbeck fled a domestic incident on June 13th and was later located in a parking lot in Clinton. Deputies say Hollenbeck refused orders to exit his vehicle, sped away, and rammed a patrol car, causing more than $4,800 in damage. Authorities pursued him through Kirkland and Westmoreland before he abandoned his vehicle in Rome and ran into the woods. He was later taken into custody. Hollenbeck was initially charged with several misdemeanors, including

0: unlawful fleeing police and reckless endangerment. After further investigation, he turned himself in on Monday and was additionally charged with felony criminal mischief. He was later released pending court appearances. 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A 68-year-old Oneida man is facing charges following an investigation into alleged unlawful surveillance at Hamilton College's commencement ceremony. The Oneida County Sheriff's Office says Patrick Kaiser was observed at the event on May 24th and later identified as a registered level 2 sex offender. Investigators allege Kaiser used a recording device hidden in his shoe to secretly capture images of women attending the ceremony. Search warrants were executed Tuesday at Kaiser's home, vehicle, and on his person. He has been charged with an attempted unlawful surveillance, a misdemeanor, and additional charges are possible. Read more at WIVX950.com. 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
3: So glad you're there. It's the Brian Kilmeade Show coming to you from here, right in New York City, which is basically becoming a socialist haven at 48th and 6th in Midtown Manhattan. Standing by is Senator Tim Sheehy. He wouldn't know what that's like. He spent most of his time in Montana. Senate Armed Services Committee, retired Navy SEAL, pilot. Tim Sheehy with us in a matter of moments. Trey Gowdy at the bottom of the hour. So we got an action-packed hour. So before we get to Tim, we know the President of the United States got a couple of meetings today. He's going to Capitol Hill to talk to senators like Tim, the whole caucus. There's some that are upset about the president and the DEI choices acting. They wanted a chance to vote on the new guy, and they didn't. And he also wants the Save America Act passed. So see if they can get past that. He also wants to blow up the filibuster. We'll talk to Tim about that. So let's get to the big three.
5: Number three.
6: Well, we see an incredible enthusiasm everywhere, in every host city. The cities are full. The stadiums are full. The atmosphere is great. Right. People are coming, and they want to come to America.
3: And by the way, that's the bagpipes are about Scotland playing Brazil today. World Cup better by the day as legends Ronaldo and Messi find the back of the net. Global fans are celebrating this country, and the U.S. shows they are ready to make some history on the field.
5: Number two.
7: This has been signed, has been agreed. Nuclear activities that are going to be carried out will be supervised by the IAEA.
3: Rafael Grossi, he's head of the IAEA, chaotic start for the Iran talks, but the oil's flowing through the strait. But now, all of a sudden, they're starting to have an Iranian insurance company. Tolls and fees are set to be set up within 60 days. Will that be acceptable? I hope not.
5: Number one.
8: Abolish ICE. Free Palestine. And join DSA.
9: It was not the end of a political movement. It was the beginning.
10: It's socialism in the motherfucking house!
3: Yeah, that's Jamal Bowman, the 2-time loser in New York. Victorious night for socialists in New York City. Mayor Mamdani goes 3-for-3 over Hakeem Jeffries, replacing liberals with radicals. What it means for the part of this city I'm in right now and ultimately the midterms. I'm going to start with that, Senator Sheehy. Thanks so much for being with us. I'll sit down so we can have a Zoom shot here. So, Senator, do you think this is a New York bubble with the rise of socialists? Because you're on the floor with Democrats on a regular basis. Or do you think this is spreading throughout your opposing party?
11: I think it's a systemic widespread for all Democrats, Brian. I mean, this isn't just New York. We're seeing the DSA brand spread from coast to coast. And it's kind of this imported red-green alliance, which most people don't know about. But, you know, Marxism and Islamism go back a long ways. And Mamdani's the post.

0: 60 days. The president told me today it's not true. What do you think?
1: I hope it's not true. And I think what we see with this messaging difference between the admin and the Iranians, this is not a reflection of the president's administration. This is a reflection of the counterparty we are dealing with, which is a regime that has zero belief that they need to adhere to agreements with America or any Western nation. They view that their mission for a global caliphate supersedes any legal mechanism, national or international, and they will just say whatever it takes to get things done. So I have no doubt they are telling Vance and Kushner and Witkoff and the Europeans exactly what we want to hear, and they turn around and do something else. And that's who we're dealing with. That's the reality of our counterparty in these negotiations.
0: Senator, I talked to someone extremely close to the negotiations who said there's moderate forces and then there's the supreme leader forces, and that we're trying to prop up the moderate forces. Do you believe that they're playing good cop, bad cop, and there are no moderate forces? For example, they label the speaker and the president as a moderate force within the realm of the Iranian party. Is it a mistake to think there is some?
1: I think it's a mistake to believe that our definition of moderate may apply there. We have to realize, like, let's not let the window move too far here. Moderate in Iran is still, by our standards, people who still want us dead. They still hate America. They still have no desire to be friends with us. But maybe they're willing to say, listen, let's hold off on the killing of our own people and fueling proxies for a bit until we lick our wounds. And whereas the extremists are welcoming the destruction of this confrontation. But I do think we are dealing with multiple factions. There's no questions that our negotiating team is having to deal with the fact that we're not dealing with a unified counterparty. We're dealing with multiple factions within the Iranian regime, because we've obviously decimated a lot of their leadership. And some of those factions probably genuinely do want to make a real deal to bring hostilities to an end. Some of them probably want to find a way to recognize revenue and bring cash in to wait out the clock and wait out Trump, so that they can get to a new administration, whether it's Republican or Democrat, and roll the dice and say, we're going to be treated better next administration. And there's probably a group too that says, we just want to fight. We want to fight,
0: yeah,
1: and we want to show the fight of the great Satan will happen, and they're spoiling for that fight.
0: I want General Donahue, four-star general, I've had a chance to meet and be on base in Germany as well as in North Carolina, and he's got this reputation of being maybe the finest active general in our Army for every day that he was wearing that, having a star on his shoulder. Now he's up to four. He was let go last night, and he was fired, and I don't know why. But it seems to be a personal animus with somebody within the Secretary of War's cabinet, because I know he's had no negative interactions. You know him too, and you know who a war fighter is and who knows politics to go far in the military. What do you think of General Donahue, and how do you feel about him being let go?
1: Well, there's no question that CD, as we all call him, is one of our absolute best general officers. There's no question he's a tremendous career service, and we both come from the special operations world, and we've both worked together on some of the same units over our deployments. So tremendous respect for CD, and it definitely is a loss to the nation. He's retiring. You know, from my understanding, it was, you know, he was going to retire and did retire. I just saw him a few weeks ago in Europe, and my understanding was he was retiring. I didn't hear that he was specifically fired per se, but
0: he was told to retire. How about that? He was told to retire.
1: Yeah, I think it was clear that he was showing that there's not going to be a next career progression for him. So I think you were right in that point, that, you know, that there was not going to be a next step. Listen, that's a loss. I have a great relationship with our Secretary of Defense, Secretary of War now. And I think he's doing a much needed realignment of the GOFO, the General Officer Flag Officer Corps. I think that there would have been a great benefit to the Army for CD to have, a future role, whether that was his choice or someone else's choice. The bottom line is, you know, he's retiring and moving on. He's leaving an incredible career behind him. But I think there's no question it'll be a loss to the Army. But we also have some fantastic leaders across the rest of the formation.
0: Yeah.
1: So it's a loss, and CD's a great man. But at the same time, I think Hegseth and his team are doing a much needed realignment and also reduction of the GOFO Corps. We had way too many GOFOs, officers, flag officers.
0: But it's like telling Tom Brady to retire at 35, knowing he'd win three more Super Bowls by the time he's 45. J.D. Vance said this about Israel. Do the one where it says, wake up.
2: Over the last 3 months, Two-thirds of the defensive weapons that have protected your homeland have been built by American hands and paid for by American tax dollars. The problem for

0: Israel is not Donald J. Trump. And anybody in Israel who thinks their biggest problem is the president of the United States needs to wake up and smell the reality of the situation that country is in.
1: We're up against a break, but your thoughts about that?
2: Listen, at the end of the day, Israel is our closest ally in the region, hands down. And it's true the rest of the world is turning on Israel right now, but that's not something we should revel in. It's something we should be extremely disturbed by, because they're fighting for their very survival. And they're probably the only nation in that region that truly reflects American values. And there's no question I'll stand with them always, not because of some AIPAC influencer campaign, as everyone loves to say. It's simply because they are the only beacon of democracy, freedom, and liberty in the region. They've been our closest ally from intelligence to military cooperation. I'd be quite honest to say I believe we've gotten more out of our partnership with Israel than they have over the years, because their ability to collect intelligence, help us target and help us know what's going to happen before it happens, has saved many, many American lives.
1: Senator Sheehy, I couldn't agree more, and you're the one doing it. Senator Tim Sheehy, thanks so much. Good luck in your meeting with the president today.
2: All right, thanks, Brian.
1: Back in a moment.
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1: If I were there now, I would give the Iranians about a week to actually deliver on allowing Americans to come in and inspect everything, anytime, anywhere, inspections by Americans on the ground in Iran. And if they didn't do that, and if they couldn't demonstrate that they were serious about getting rid of all the infrastructure to build ballistic missiles, I'd reinstitute the blockade and I'd put more economic pain on them. I would keep the strait open, but I'd certainly keep it open in a way that the Omanis and the Iranians can't even begin to think about charging a toll or a registration fee or underwriting ships that are going through that strait. It is an international waterway. It's why we went to war.
2: That is Secretary of State. That is Secretary of State Mike Pompeo. And he has set it out. Listen, this is the deal you have. This is how to make the best of it. And that's what's got to be. Take the frozen funds, pay back the families that have been abused, and rebuild our bases.
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12: Fox News, I'm CJ Papa. President Trump says no nukes for Iran, discussing the process with Fox's Trey Inks in a phone call.
13: The president told Trey that U.S. inspectors will join the IAEA, but there's no rush to get them in. He also revealed that the sanctions relief that was announced earlier this week will go toward about $500 million worth of U.S. goods for the Iranian people.
12: Fox's Jackie Heinrich at the White House. Iran balking on inspections until after that peace is declared. Brent crude oil prices lower than when the war began. Drivers still paying more to fill up. President Trump blames big oil. Pennsylvania Republican Congressman Dan Meurser telling Fox.
14: President's not uncertain about what tomorrow is going to bring. So he's telling them lower it because I assure you those $73 barrels of oils are going to stay consistent.
12: AAA reporting on average, a gallon of regular gas remains at $3.92 nationwide. Gas stations generally set their own prices. 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
15: All right, we're going to parlay the beautiful weather right into the afternoon as sunshine winning and should be in a big way. 80 should do it tonight, 55, some clouds around. The Adirondacks will be a little bit cooler as you would expect. And maybe pack along the rain gear tomorrow as some showers will be back. Maybe a thunderstorm. Partly sunny in between. 80 showers early Friday. I think we'll salvage most of Friday percentage-wise. Dry and cloudy and mild. 80. From the Weather Channel, Ray Stajic, WIBX, 950 AM and 92.3 FM.
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20: It was not the end of a political movement. 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
2: Yeah, Jamal Bowman, no wonder he lost. He's so civil. By the way, he can't even wear a collared shirt to a rally. That is Trey. Joining us now is Trey Gowdy to comment on this, former chairman of House Oversight, host of the wildly successful Sunday Night in America with Trey Gowdy. Sundays at 9 o'clock, author of a brand new book, The Color of Death. It's a novel. Trey, welcome back.
22: Hey, Brian, how are you? I can't think of Jamal Bowman without thinking about my local fire department.
2: Exactly.
22: Is it just me or...
2: Well, I mean, he lost twice, didn't get the message. He's more radical than ever. Every other word is an expletive out of his mouth. And he did pull the fire alarm and then deny it, but they caught him on film. But thankfully, Mike Lawler beat him twice. Hopefully.

0: Laura can be successful again. But I wanted to play that montage for you because that's the mindset that won in New York City. And being that you're not in New York City, unlike where I'm at now, do you believe this is a blue bubble or is that bubble beginning to spread?
1: I think it's going to spread a little bit, but only because so few people vote in primaries. If you go back and look at how many people enabled AOC to beat Joe Crowley, it's a pretty small number. Now, she's a household name now, and some of these other comrades may become household names too. It's like the most extreme elements of the House Freedom Caucus, not the normal guys, not like Jimmy Jordan and others, but the most extreme. I think the volume outpaces the size. Look, New York, Martha, I love Martha McCallum, so do you. I made this comment to her earlier. It's hard. It is hard to live in New York right now. And if you're a business, you don't feel wanted. If you're a person of any means, I don't get like wanting to tax success. But I think socialism is a movement, but politically the power is going to be concentrated in urban centers and will be offset, by the rest of the, people that did not go to mental hospitals in South Carolina.
0: I look at Plattner in Maine, not an urban setting, and he destroyed a left-wing liberal governor. Well known. I know she's 78 years old. And that was an issue. But Plattner, being a socialist, he embraced Bernie Sanders. Bernie Sanders really led him through. Elizabeth Warren led him through. And this other theme of anti-Semitism is one of the reasons that Dan Goldman, who was just a firebrand liberal, who just got crushed by Brad Lander, who stands for nothing, former DSA member, but now is firmly in their corner. He says it is anti-Semitism. Listen to what Dan said yesterday after losing. Cut 12.
2: What I am most concerned about is that it is clearly veering from the opposition to what another government is doing into outright anti-Semitism, which is on the rise, something I certainly felt during this campaign, and is something that the entire Democratic Party, not just Jews, are going to have to grapple with.
0: You agree with that, right?
1: Yeah, I think both parties are having to grapple with things right now. I mean, I was no fan of Goldman's. I thought he was really unfair to the president. But the notion that he's somehow insufficiently liberal to represent even New York is crazy. I mean, it wasn't even close. But then you look on the other hand and you see Republicans with like 99% voting records with the president, and they get washed out. I look, you raised Maine. That's a great point. That is statewide, but it's also a very small state. So Graham Plattner, maybe he can convince sufficient people in Maine. I'm not convinced he's going to. What really alarms me is when you confront voters with his Nazi tattoo, with his treatment of women, they don't care. And my fear is like character just doesn't matter in politics anymore. I was telling Tim Scott the other day, the reason I love him is not just that he votes the right way, he votes and acts the right way. And now I think it just matters like what comes out of your mouth. People don't care about your personal conduct.
0: That's true. I mean, Plattner is the biggest example, but hopefully Susan Collins pounds him in the polls. But what they believe, abolishing prisons, this Chevalier, whatever her name is, she wants to abolish prisons.
1: And
0: she runs on the pro-Hamas. Go ahead.
1: That gives you an opening. And as skilled as you are, then I want you to ask the audience, do you really want Dylann Roof in the house next to you? That's who killed 9 black Christians at Mother Emanuel. Yep. Do you really want the Boston Marathon? We Republicans have got to do a better job of personalizing that. To say that we want to abolish prisons or no one serves a sentence longer than 10 years, start putting a face with that.
0: Good adjust.
1: Start
0: very good
1: putting
0: point.
1: Dylann Roof killed 9 people because they happened to be born black. And these crazy people want him in the neighborhood with you. I just don't think there's much of an audience. audience for that.
0: I hear you. But they also, you know what's so interesting is I think needs to be investigated. I'll keep saying it. The DSA is now more powerful than the DNC. They certainly have the momentum. I want to know how much money is coming outside our borders. That needs to be investigated immediately. We know that Act Blue is being investigated, and we have the CEO saying basically taking the fifth on that. We have to. That's got to be done right now.
1: By the way, you know this, but I want to make sure all of your listeners know this. There is no general right to silence. There is a right to not incriminate yourself. So when somebody takes the fifth, you can't take the fifth on a question that's non-incriminating. So anytime you hear someone like the head of Act Blue invoking the fifth, you should just think to yourself, she's done something wrong and she doesn't want to talk about it. And that should tell you about all you need to know about that group.
0: Yeah. Lastly, Alan Wilson wins big Republican nomination. So that's not that's a little bit president endorsed both candidates. But I want to bring you over to the Iran situation. You know, Iran says one thing, president says another. It looks like weapons inspectors are going to come in. There's got to be an American in that group if they're going to come in. What concerns, or where do we start? What concerns do we have on the MOU and these talks that are now 5 days old?
1: It's one of those situations where I'm extremely pessimistic, but yet hope I'm wrong. I read the MOU. I was not a fan of it. I think part of this is because we have elections and the Iranians do not. And, you know, if I were given the president advice, which I try really hard not to, I would get Marco Rubio and John Ratcliffe and himself out there and convince the American people nobody likes war. Nobody likes paying higher prices. But what we're trying to do will echo through the halls of history. And I'm just asking you to sacrifice a little bit longer. The Iranians don't have to ask their people to sacrifice, but we do. I think a lot of what's happening with the strait being closed is kind of being governed by the prospect of us having a bad midterm. If we did not have the midterms coming, I think our patience level would be a little bit higher. The strait, I think we should close it again. It is international water. It doesn't belong to them. Our allies need to get off of their fat behinds and come help us. But I don't want to give money to the Iranians. I don't want the Iranians to have old money because we both know they're not going to build schools for girls. Brian, they're going to kill people.
0: I hear you. No wonder you have such a great show. Highly rated. Sunday Night in America with Trey Gowdy sets the standard for the whole week. Sundays at 9 o'clock. Trey, thanks so much.
1: Brother, I am the lead-in for the most talented man on television, Brian Kilmeade. You're the closer. I'm the setup man.
0: I do come on after you. That's the only thing I'll give you. But thanks so much, Trey. 10 o'clock. Back in a moment.
1: Take care, brother.
0: You got it.
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1: We are back, and it's my privilege to bring in Fox's number one analyst of the World Cup and fantastic player in his day, Alexi Lalas, one of our favorite guests, whether the World Cup's happening in America or not. Alexi, you're personally having a great cup. I know you don't judge yourself ever since you took the uniform off, but I do. It's been great getting your insight and seeing the sparring on the set. How do you gauge it so far? What part of the cup has surpassed your expectations, and what are you still wait-and-see mode on?
2: Well, first off, good morning. Thank you. We are knee deep into this now. Okay, so a couple of things have, I guess, surprised me. The speed in which this World Cup has been embraced by America. Not that it wouldn't have happened, just, again, the speed in which it happened. I think that's been huge. I think, you know, on the field, some of the amazing things that we have seen, whether it's, you know, debutantes having really, really good performances, whether it's the stars showing up on a consistent basis. And as you know, that doesn't always happen. And yet they are bringing it day after day after day. And then I guess it would be the appreciation of America through the lens of the World Cup. We are seeing visitors that come here and almost remind us about how awesome this country is. And then we are also seeing, like I said, Americans kind of come into the tent. We talked about this before the World Cup. America wants to celebrate America. And this World Cup, through this team, the U.S. team, but also through the World Cup, is giving us an opportunity to just kind of, even for a couple hours a day, celebrate what America is and celebrate this great game and through that lens of the World Cup.
1: I want to play a little of Gianni Infantino, who was on with me yesterday. Cut 33.
3: Well, we see an incredible enthusiasm everywhere, in every host city. The cities are full. The stadiums are full. Sold out, 99.6% attendance. The fan zones have more than 3 million people in the fan zones already, in the official ones, but the cities are full. We see the Norwegians, the Brazilians, right. The Argentinians are everywhere. The fans, the Scots, they were in Boston, now they are in Miami. I mean, it's fantastic. The atmosphere is great.
1: He's selling, I get it, but he's actually right. Everything he said was right.
2: Look, knock on wood that it continues and everybody has a wonderful time. It continues to have a wonderful time, that everybody is safe and that we go on. But, you know, a lot of the, the sky is falling type of narratives that were before the World Cup when it came to attendance and organization, they have petered out for now. And that's a good thing. The stadiums have been wonderful in terms of the atmosphere. As Gianni Infantino, the head of FIFA said, they have been full. They have been, you know, unique and wonderful and diverse in terms of bringing people in from all over the place. And, you know, he mentioned the fan fest. It's not just the fan fest in terms of the official organized fan fest, which have been huge, but also the bars are full and the restaurants are full. I was in a plane the other day, and I had put my head down and I was doing some work. And at the end of the flight, I stood up and every single screen was on the World Cup. So people, even that aren't into soccer, recognize this as an event and they are watching.
1: So Alexi, let's talk about the U.S. team and set. Thankfully, this first time we talked since they got on a roll. They have had two games. They look real good. I didn't love the last 30 minutes against. It was much different the last 30 minutes in my view against Australia. But today, tomorrow, we don't need this game. America doesn't need to win the game. So how do you approach it? Who sits, who starts?
2: Yeah, I think it's dangerous for the team, and I think it's even dangerous for us on the outside to say this game doesn't matter. As you know, in sports, momentum is everything, and this team is flying right now in terms of confidence. There will be changes, and that's completely necessary. We are in this luxury position of the third game. We've already won the group after having won the first two games, but I'm greedy. I'm greedy, Brian. I want to win all three games. I want to continue to make a statement, and I don't want to lose any of the momentum on the field or off the field in terms of people that keep coming into the tent.
1: How many yellow cards? How many people have one yellow card? How many players?
2: We got a bunch of players, four different players out there, including some big players.
1: Would you sit them?
2: Yeah, you got to sit them because as important and wonderful, and I think the game tomorrow against Turkey is going to be a celebration of this team and what they have already done. There'll be a competitive aspect, and I want to win it. Like I said, I'm greedy, but there's also has to be a recognition of a greater good that comes in the round of 32 that's going to be played up in San Francisco. We don't know the opponent yet, but that is, you know, a knockout type of game, and you want everybody ready for that. And so you can't risk having a player get another yellow card and having to sit out.
1: I saw the whole thing, the odds. They say it's going to be Bosnia, but there's a lot of games left to be played. But who would you like to see on the bench? Would you want to see Reyna start? Would you want to see Weah start?
2: Yeah, I think we haven't seen Weah this tournament. I think we'd see him. Ricardo Pepi up top instead of Balogun. And, you know, I love Balogun, but he's on a yellow. So there are plenty of quality players and certainly enough talent to get this third win and to make history in terms of winning every single group game. And these are wonderful times, and this is a wonderful team, and this team has been built on depth.
1: Pulisic, would you play him?
2: Yeah, I think you got him. I mean, he was training full. And there's this balance of, yeah, you want to rest players and give players so they're as healthy as possible, but also you got to get into a groove. And it's not that he's going to forget how to play soccer, but I definitely would play Christian Pulisic and you know, let him go out there and lead this kind of different group and hopefully with the same results.
1: But, you know, you said he's training. Is he training against other players or is he training on his own?
2: Yeah, no, and he's not training alone anymore. We found out from our Jenny Taft that he is training and in full training. And so that's a good thing. Nobody is ever 100%. Last time any of us were 100%, we were 10 years old. So that's never going to happen. But he is training with all the other players, and it's not any specialized thing right now in terms of his injury.
1: So in terms of you and Abramovich, you guys have a great sparring session on the set. How do you think it's going? Are you guys really friends? I think it's really intriguing to see you guys disagree.
2: Yeah, so there's a wonderful drama brewing in terms of our set with me and Zlatan Ibrahimovic, a wonderful legend of the game alongside Thierry Henry. So I'm surrounded by some incredibly talented gentlemen on the field and off the field. Lots of ego flying around. We have back and forth. We agree. We disagree. But it's kind of must see right now. But I have a tremendous amount of love and respect for the work that they're doing, and certainly the wrangler over there when it comes to Rebecca Lowe trying to keep us all in order. That is not an easy job, my friend, but it's fun. Bring it on in. You know, we have good moments and bad moments, and we agree and we disagree, but that's part of the fun.
1: So listen, this is the hardest question yet. Tim Howard came out, maybe the finest goalkeeper America will ever produce, and said, get over it. America's not winning the World Cup. Landon Donovan said, why not? They got to play their best games ever. What does Alexi Lalas say?
2: So it's interesting, as I'm looking at these teams in this particular World Cup and the amount of teams that I say, well, you would need an act of the soccer gods for us to beat them, has diminished to the point where that belief, I think, is justified. In this particular tournament, with as good as this U.S. team is and is capable of being, and as not weak, but weaker in terms of the actual elites. Look, Argentina's flying right now. Spain is still going to be there. France is just incredibly, good. But the opportunity and the pathway, again, you win your group, now you're in an easier pathway. That's something I think America can grab a hold on and be very, very excited about. So, yeah, why not us?
1: I love it. Alexi Lalas, thanks so much. It's great to get you at the halftime show, and then we'll get you tomorrow on Fox and Friends. Alexi,
2: you're
1: thanks
2: the best,
1: so much.
2: My friend.
1: You got it.
2: See ya.
1: Back in a moment. Brian Kilmeade Show.
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10: He's not going to do it. I'm Dave Anthony, Fox News. Instead of signing a housing affordability bill like President Trump was planning to do in an hour, he posted on Truth Social, it's canceled until Congress passes the desperately needed Save America Act, calling it a national emergency. The day after he said,
11: look, we have to be able to get proof of citizenship when you vote. Otherwise, we don't have elections.
10: Democrats oppose the president, and so do some in his own party. He'll try to change their minds at lunch today on Capitol Hill.
12: The president will join Senate Republicans amid his push for passage of the Save America Act and new voter ID legislation. It would also put restrictions on transgender athletes in female sports and transgender surgeries for minors. But previous efforts to approve the measure have fallen far short in the Senate.
10: That's Fox's Jared Halpern. A terror leader's been taken out. U.S. Central Command says an American airstrike in Syria killed a senior ISIS leader. In Lebanon, Israel attacked Hezbollah militants and says we're threatening their soldiers. Iran demands Israel withdraw from that country as part of the deal with the U.S. Israel's defense minister said again today they won't. As the U.N.'s atomic watchdog says, despite Iran's denial, they did agree to allow inspections. And Fox's Trey Yingst reports from Tel Aviv.
13: President Trump told Fox News that U.S. inspectors will join the IAEA in inspecting Iranian nuclear facilities, but he says there is no rush because the material is buried deep under ground in the aftermath of Operation Midnight Hammer. The president said they'll make a deal, put it in writing, and then they'll go out and say it's not true. He went on to say they've agreed to it. They've agreed to the inspectors.
10: As oil prices keep falling, with Brent now at black below pre-Iran conflict levels, the president posted on Truth Social, oil companies should bring prices down faster. And that means, he says, that what prices need to do is come down as much as those oil prices have. He says that those oil companies are gouging customers. 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
15: 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I'm Rachel Davis. A 68-year-old Oneida man is facing charges following an investigation into alleged unlawful surveillance at Hamilton College's commencement ceremony. The Oneida County Sheriff's Office says Patrick Kaiser was observed at the event on May 24th and later identified as a registered level 2 sex offender. Investigators allege Kaiser used a recording device hidden in his shoe to secretly capture images of women attending the ceremony. Search warrants were executed Tuesday at Kaiser's home, vehicle, and on his person. He has been charged with an attempted unlawful surveillance, a misdemeanor, and additional charges are possible. Read more at WIBX950.com. New York Mills Police and New York State Police are investigating what authorities are calling a suspicious death on New Hartford Street. Police were called to the residence just before 11 a.m. Tuesday for a welfare check where a woman was found dead inside the home. New York Mills Police say the victim had been at the residence for an extended period of time. The investigation remains active and officials have not released details about the cause of death. Police say there is no threat to the public at this time. More information is expected as the investigation continues. A Clinton man is facing multiple charges after allegedly leading law enforcement on a vehicle and foot chase through Oneida County. The sheriff's office says 44-year-old Kenneth Hollenbeck fled a domestic incident on June 13th and was later located in a parking lot in Clinton. Deputies say Hollenbeck refused orders to exit his vehicle, sped away, and rammed a patrol car, causing more than $4,800 in damage. Authorities pursued him through Kirkland and Westmoreland before he abandoned his vehicle in Rome and ran into the woods. He was later taken into custody. Hollenbeck was initially charged with several misdemeanors, including unlawful fleeing police and reckless endangerment. After further investigation, he turned himself in on Monday and was additionally charged with felony criminal mischief. He was later released pending court appearances. Read more at WIVX950.com. 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

0: From high atop Fox News headquarters in New York City, always seeking solutions, never sowing division. It's Brian Kilmeade.
1: Thanks so much for being there. It's the Brian Kilmeade Show. We have a lot going on this hour. Catherine Limbaugh is going to be joining us, Chief Executive Officer of Rush Limbaugh's Legacy. And he's got great history books, children's history books that they're re-releasing for charity. And everybody wants to think about 250. He did a great job. I think it's not so much children's, like until 5 years old, more like 8 to 14, which is the perfect age when you can really get people excited about our past, which to me, all you have to do is introduce it. That usually is enough. And Karl Rove is standing by. So let's get to the big three.
2: Number three.
3: Well, we see an incredible enthusiasm everywhere, in every host

0: city, the cities are full, the stadiums are full, the atmosphere is great, right. People are coming and they want to come to America. Hey.
1: Really? Okay, Gianni Infantino, I think you're 100% right. World Cup, better by day, as legends Ronaldo and Messi find the back of the net. Global fans are celebrating our nation, and the U.S. shows all they are ready as a team to make history.
2: Number two.
3: This has been signed, has been agreed. Nuclear activities that are going to be carried out will be supervised by the IAEA.
1: Rafael Grossi, head of the IAEA, chaotic start for the Iran talks, but they are going to get weapons inspectors in, meaning nuclear inspectors in. The question is, at what cost will there be Americans in that delegation? I have suggestions.
2: Number one.
4: Abolish ICE, free Palestine, and join GSA.
5: It was not the end of a political movement. It was the beginning.
6: It's socialism in the
1: victorious night for socialists in New York City as Mayor Mamdani goes 3-for-3 over Hakeem Jeffries, replacing liberals with radicals. What it means for the part of the city and what it means for the party in the midterm elections. I got mixed reviews because a lot of people are saying, well, this is just a blue bubble. What does Karl Rove think? You know, Karl, Wall Street Journal columnist, Fox News contributor, done everything, best-selling author. Karl, when you see what's, you're outside New York, I'm in the middle of it. When you see it, do you look at this as a bubble or something more?
7: Well, this is a representative of the extremes of New York City. And let me just tell you, somebody standing up saying, let's abolish ICE, or I don't have any nuance, F Kamala Harris. 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That ain't going to sell in Comanche, Texas. It ain't going to sell in, you know, rural Ohio. It's not going to sell in most of the country. May sell in Boston, may sell in San Francisco, may sell in some parts of LA, but this is representative of an out of touch, far left view of America that doesn't sell well across the country.
1: I wouldn't think so. But listen to what they believe. Don't forget, abolish prisons. We can't forget that. Cut one.
4: Abolish ICE, free Palestine. 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
8: We have to use every tool in the toolbox to make sure that we abolish ICE.
5: It was not the end of a political movement. It was the beginning.
6: It's socialism in the motherfucking house.
1: And the DSA. Now, obviously, Jamali Bowman is a joke. Pulled a fire alarm, lost twice to Mike Lawler, getting more radical by the day. But Carl, the DSA has got to be addressed. I want to know who's financing them. Same with Act Blue. This has to be, we have to pound that into the ground. This is somebody else's agenda. You don't become a socialist in America with a major movement like this. This got to be financed outside our borders. If not, I want to find out and make sure it's not.
7: Yeah, well, first of all, it would be illegal if they were accepting foreign money.
1: Sure.
7: My sense is they're not that dumb. But look, we've had socialists in America. For years, Milwaukee had a socialist mayor. What's unusual about this is that it's not merely the socialist nostrums of the government's going to come in and take over the, you know, the means of production. It is now also with a whole bunch of weird cultural stuff and foreign policy views that are antithetical to what America stands for. You know, we now have a member of the United States Congress who says that America deserved 9/11. And we have somebody who attended a celebration on October 8th of the attacks of Hamas on Israel on October 7th. I mean, celebrated the slaughter of innocents. So this is not the normal. This is not our grandfather's socialism. This is today's very left wing, very dangerous, very, very much at odds with the American experiment. That's what we're facing today.
1: So listen to this. Within the Democratic Party, you're an outsider here. You're just observing. This is not Republican Democrat yet. Listen to Brad Lander. By the way, who took out a very left-wing Trump hater in Dan Goldman over in New York City. Cut to.
9: Our party needs to admit that Joe Biden's hug BB strategy was a catastrophic failure. I believe it made us complicit in genocide. bombs we paid for killed over 70,000 Palestinians, mostly women and children. Tanks we sent made over a million people homeless. Humanitarian aid is still not getting in.
1: The hug of Joe Biden. They're not talking about George Bush. They're not talking about Donald Trump. The hug of Joe Biden, of Bibi, after the October 7th attack was a mistake.
7: Yeah, look, this again, this is New York. So this guy now represents lower Manhattan and some of the more liberal parts of Brooklyn. One of these new members represents what's called the commie corridor, northern Brooklyn and southern Queens. But let me just tell you,
1: he's Jewish.
7: There are Democrats. Yeah, this guy's Lander is Jewish. This guy and the two women who got elected are now today unsettling Democrats in places like Middletown, Ohio, and Dallas, Texas. I mean, you know, you think in South Texas they're going to go for abolish ICE? You know, this is a nutty agenda. Now, it may sell well in parts of the four of the five boroughs of New York City, but the Democrats outside of New York City are beginning to think, oh, really? We're going to have to defend this stuff in battleground districts in Nebraska and Ohio and Pennsylvania, and we're going to try and hope to swing Senate seats in places like Maine and Alaska with nuts like this being the face of our party. You know, look, the Republicans had an insurgent movement in 2010, the Tea Party movement, and it unsettled the establishment of the Republican Party because these were newcomers. But they were generally in agreement with the basic philosophy of the Republican Party and conservative movement: less government, lower taxes, and focus on economic growth. These people are at war with what the Democratic Party stands for. You can remember the time when a New York Democrat was, if you thought about them, they were a New York cop. They were a Catholic priest. They were a working class family of ethnic origins who were looking to find their way up. And it was a bunch of Jews. And now they're at war. And they are saying people like that, the cop, the Catholic priest, the observant Jew, the small business person, the entrepreneur, the person who had a social conscience but was a business person. Those people have no role in our party because we're left wingers.
1: So if you were Hakeem Jeffries today, what do? You lost, and you're supposed to be speaker. Are you still the leader?
7: Well, he's going to have, you know, you think that the Freedom Caucus has been problematic for Republican speakers like John Boehner and even the current speaker. Think about what Hakeem Jeffries is going to face if the Democrats do take the House and he becomes the leader of that caucus. These people are going to be demanding votes on things like free kindergarten and abolish ICE and constrict, you know, the immigration authorities and open the borders and cut the military and
1: impeach
7: reduce support
1: Trump
7: for law enforcement, you know, impeach Trump. I mean, this is going to be if he becomes speaker, if the Democrats take the House, the majority might be made by left wingers like this from places on the East Coast and the far West Coast.
1: So let's talk about Iran, if we could. The President of the United States yesterday cut 18.
10: You want to see trouble? Let them have a nuclear weapon. We're doing very well with Iran. They've been decimated, and we're making a deal with them, and we'll see how that all goes. And right now, as you probably heard yesterday, we had 19 million barrels of oil come off, and that's the biggest in the history of the strait, the Hormuz Strait. Our stock market is through the roof, and oil prices are tumbling. We actually hit for a moment today. In fact, I think it's going to break it, $70 a barrel. That's lower than we were when we started, and it's been amazing. And the big thing is Iran will not have a nuclear weapon.
1: Where are we at, Carl? You know what it's like dealing with that region.
7: Yeah, well, look, the president's making three big bets. The first bet is that the economy will be in better shape because oil prices will come down. The second bet is that he is going to be able to get a good deal with the Iranians that will constrict their nuclear programs and constrict their presence in the region. And finally, a big bet that Iran is going to live up to that agreement. So the first one, I think the economy is going to get better because oil prices are going to come down, and that's going to power the recovery. But the other two are very much up in the air, and I worry about the callousness of the Iranians, and I worry about the you know, the president not thinking some of these things through. I thought it was incredibly problematic that he said, well, of course they can have ballistic missiles. Others in the region have them, so why can't they? Well, doesn't he understand that the Iranians have been trying to develop an intercontinental ballistic missile?

0: we have J.D. Vance criticizing Israel at the very moment when the Israelis are trying to get a deal with Hezbollah. And the president of Lebanon is saying, I want Hezbollah out of our country. And that's nowhere in the negotiations, support for the terrorist movements that Iran has been providing for decades.
1: I 100% agree with you. I want you people to hear what J.D. Vance said about Israel.
2: Donald J. Trump is the only head of state in the entire world who is sympathetic to the nation of Israel at this moment in time. And he happens to be the head of state of the world superpower. If I was in the cabinet of the Israeli government, I might not be attacking the only powerful ally that I have anywhere left in the entire world. And the second message I would give to some of those cabinet members, Bibi, to his credit, has not gone down this path.
1: So I was wildly insulted and angered by that comment. And you, I wonder what you thought.
0: If I were the vice president of the United States, I would not be kicking our ally around in the Middle East who has stood by us through thick and thin. And it represents an important part of our foreign policy. Our commitment to Israel is strong. It's important for us to support the only democracy in the region. And it is particularly strong, important for us to be strong when they have to deal with terrorists on their borders. And why aren't we up there saying, you know what, Iran, we want you to stop support of Hezbollah. We want to stand in support of not only Israel, but of the freedom of Lebanon. You're so concerned about the sovereignty of Iran. How about showing some respect for the sovereignty of Israel and Lebanon by withdrawing your support of Hezbollah? They get this lecture from the vice president. I thought it was over the top and insulting.
1: Yeah, I thought so, too. And I would add that I noticed the tone has been different since. And I saw that one of the key Jewish supporters of the president, Adelson, came out and said, I'm going to withdraw my support if it happens again, or she's withdrawing her support entirely. Sheldon Adelson's widow.
0: Dr. Miriam Adelson, who's a terrific human being. And look, the president has a great many allies, I suspect, who have said to him, Mr. President, why are you allowing the vice president to go out there and gratuitously insult Israel? He didn't need to say those things. He could have made his point that the president is a strong advocate for Israel, and I hope the Israeli government, the Israeli people understand that we stand firmly with you and we're working on behalf of the peace of the region. That would have been appropriate, and then make your private comments to them of, you know, tell the minister to shut up. But to do it that publicly was like, you know, it was like a, you know, beating his chest and looking, trying to look like a big guy. And instead, he looked like he was simply going out of his way to insult one of our great allies.
1: Yeah, I think that in the big picture, I think this is the time you stand by your allies. It doesn't matter what the rest of the world thinks. We watch Europe and their anti-Semitism rage. We watch it sometimes in the Middle East. But thanks to the great work of the previous administration, previous Trump administration, we got a bunch of Gulf states with good relations with Israel. And we also have one country, the UAE, got a piece of the Iron Dome from Israel. So everybody knows Israel does not attack people that don't attack them. That's pretty clear.
0: No, and anyway, but we've wasted enough time on the vice president. I hope he got a sharp lecture when he got home from the president. And if not, I hope he got some candid advice from his advisors that you didn't do yourself, or more importantly, do the United States any good by going out of the way to insult Israel.
1: Tallarico, do you think he's doing a good job in defining himself? Or do you think Paxton's doing a good job defining Tallarico?
0: Paxton's not doing any kind of a job in defining Tallarico. The tension is all inside Camp Tallarico because he's trying to be smart by moderating his views. For example, you know, we need to support the police. And I voted for a state budget that dramatically increased support for law enforcement. But his record keeps coming up and biting him. So the question is going to be, how does he handle that over the course of the campaign? My sense is he's going to handle it by continually trying to be moderate in tone and voice and point to the parts of his record where he did things like vote for the state budget. But I think he's going to try and cover up for the very left-wing views that he has by going after Paxton over all of the scandals in his background. Look, I live in Austin. Austin is like Moscow on the Little Colorado River. I mean, you talk about a left-wing place. And Tallarico originally popped up by taking a suburban Republican seat in the county north of us, Williamson County, and by being a sort of moderate-sounding Democrat. And then they redistricted him with his agreement.

0: so that most of his district now is in northern Travis County, which is, you know, the People's Republic of Travis County. And he came out with his true beliefs, which are very left wing. So the tension is going to be for the next, you know, for the next 5 months. How does he deal with the aspect of that at the same time that he's trying to move to the center in order to get disaffected Republicans and independents? And he's got a shot there. Remember, even before all of these scandals came out, Paxton trailed the rest of the Republican ticket by an average of 177,000 votes 8 years ago and 155 4 years ago.
1: Besides that, you really don't know much about the race. Karl Rove, thanks so much. Awesome job. Back in a moment.
2: Both sides, all opinions. It's Brian Kilmeade. WIBX.
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12: Fox News. I'm Therese Crowley. President Trump hosting today's housing reform bill signing is hereby canceled until such time as we pass the desperately needed Save America Act, which I consider to be a national emergency, saying we have to get proof of citizenship as he heads to Capitol Hill for strategy with Senate Republicans on passing the bill the Senate's blocked twice. This despite a hard-won bipartisan vote to pass the Road to Housing Act, which is a big issue to voters, GOP Senator French Hill tells Fox.
13: Creates ways to send more capital into 1-4 family construction because we're short of housing in this country because of supply, not demand.
12: The new home sales suddenly plunged in May, down 7.3% with mortgage interest rates still high. Oil prices fall to $69 a barrel. President Trump sending the DOJ to investigate why gas prices aren't falling as fast. 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
14: All right, we're going to parlay the beautiful weather right into the afternoon as sunshine winning and should be in a big way. 80 should do it tonight, 55, some clouds around. The Adirondacks will be a little bit cooler as you would expect. And maybe pack along the rain gear tomorrow as some showers will be back, maybe a thunderstorm. Partly sunny in between, 80, showers early Friday. I think we'll salvage most of Friday percentage-wise, dry and cloudy and mild, 80. From the Weather Channel, Ray Stage at WIDX, 950 AM and 92.3 FM.
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0: so busy, he'll make your head spin. It's Brian Kilmeade.
1: We understand the great opportunity we all have as Americans. We wish for all to achieve the American dream. We wish all who want to apply themselves to whatever pursuit of happiness or excellence they desire. It's a rare opportunity to be born in America and to have these blessed opportunities. And all that we ask, all that people expect, all that we expect is that you love America, that you recognize how fortunate you are to be an American.
2: And that is some of Rush Limbaugh's thoughts when he was the most dominant radio person maybe ever, and certainly in my lifetime. Catherine Limbaugh joins us now, Chief Executive Officer of the Rush Limbaugh Legacy. They have great children's books out. I think young adult books out now that talk about America's history in a fun, entertaining, but accurate way. And that is missing from a lot of curriculums around the country. Catherine, welcome back to the Brian Kilmeade Show. Great to see you.
3: Thank you so much, Brian. I'm happy to be back.
2: Right. You said you feel comfortable in the news environment.
3: Yes. Right? Oh, I love it. Just being in a studio again, I'm like, oh, I'm back. I'm home.
2: Because for a while after Rush passed away, you were on a lot.
3: I was.
2: For a year or so.
3: Yeah, right afterwards I was, just for a period of time so that we could, you know, continue to talk to everyone. He considered his audience to be extended family, as I do. So it was our way of just keeping connected.
2: What have the last few years been like?
3: Oh, goodness. The first couple of years were really tough. You know, we lost such an important voice. Just hearing him talk about the United States and patriotism reminds me that that voice is so sorely missed. But thank goodness there's people like you that are keeping that going, especially with everything happening here in New York. I picked the wrong day yesterday to come into New York with socialism on the agenda, but perhaps it's the right day for me to be here.
2: Is Florida still home?
3: Yeah, Florida partly in Tennessee.
2: Right.
3: Well.
2: So those two areas which almost feel isolated from what we're experiencing here.
3: Exactly.
2: Do you feel, now that you come into the bubble, do you feel like this push for socialism and far leftism is in a bubble, or do you feel it's permeating throughout the country?
3: I hope it's not. Right here in particular.
2: Do you feel it in Tennessee or
3: not really, not to the extent of here at all. It's honestly scary what's happening here in New York right now, and just knowing that this is becoming sort of relatively mainstream within New York in certain areas is absolutely crazy. I think if Rush was here right now, he would say this is insane. There's actual insanity going on with what people are thinking about. Tennessee, less so for sure. Florida, free state.
2: Yeah, it is. And it's becoming more an enclave. And they feel like America is being sectioned off between that and the gerrymandering, because people just say, okay, a Republican's in power, we're going to gerrymander to get the maximum Republican seat. A Democrat's in power, we're going to gerrymander to make the maximum Democratic seat. So it put less in play. They say only about 18 seats of 435 are in play. Do you worry about that for the country? Do you think we should have more competition, competitive districts?
3: I do worry. I worry a lot about what's happening generally across the board. And I think that's what Rush would be saying to all of us, is we have to continue to put out the message that our fundamental American values that we were founded with are incredibly important. So I think that it's important for each one of us to continue to say we have to hold on to our principles. We have to hold on to what makes us free, what makes us the United States of America, and not let us go the way of socialism.
2: Yeah, here's more from Rush.
1: America allows you to love yourself. America allows you to think you're the greatest thing on earth. America allows you to have confidence and bravado. America allows you the opportunity to put what you think is best on trial and see if it flies. It's always been what America's about. This is a miraculous country. We wanted everybody who sees the flag to know just how lucky we are to be Americans. To be free, what incredible early patriots did to establish this country and preserve and protect freedom and guarantee it.
2: And go ahead.
3: Yeah, no, that's exactly it. I think, you know, Rush always talked about that, how incredibly miraculous our country is and its founding. He would say the American dream is very much still alive. No matter what's being said out there, no matter what's happening in New York, the American dream, every single individual has an opportunity here. And we can never lose that. We can never lose sight of that. And I know that Rush would say, it's never time to panic, no matter what's happening.
2: And is that what prompted him to write those young, I think they're not children, so young adult books, right?
3: Yeah.
2: I mean, it's like 8 to 14?
3: Yeah, some years ago.
2: Rush Revere.
3: Some years ago, he saw that there was a real void for accurate, patriotic American history. And he wanted to do something beyond what he was doing on the radio to connect to the younger demographic. So it was geared towards the fifth grade reading level, a little bit older, a little bit younger. But we heard from hundreds of thousands of young Americans who said, first, they're enjoying history for the first time, and they're enjoying reading. But what Rush wanted to do was take young patriots, young readers back in time to be at the Mayflower, on the Mayflower, to be part of the American Revolution. He used Rush Revere, which was an American history teacher, and his substitute, a substitute American history teacher, and his horse, Rush Liberty the Horse. I've confused them totally today, but Liberty the Horse, back in time to be a part of American history.
2: And when people want to order the books, where do they go?
3: Well, we're hoping they'll be everywhere that they normally find books. We joked about this yesterday when I was on a couple of programs, that they may be in the back somewhere if they're here in New York, but hopefully anywhere that you look for books, hopefully they'll be there.
2: All right, good. What about your background? Like you were telling me how many different countries you lived in, how much you're enjoying the World Cup. Now, I grew up with soccer in my neighborhood in the 70s. So I've been playing since I was in second grade. So soccer's not new to me. But as so many people said, I'm getting into it. And now I'm getting into it. But why? What got you into it?
3: Oh, I love soccer. I'm glad we're talking about that. We'll talk about that in a minute. But I grew up around the world. My mother was an American diplomat. My father went to the Naval Academy and then was in international business. So we literally grew up around the world. I was born in Boston, New England, originally. My mother was part of the Adams history, her lineage. And then we traveled extensively throughout my life. I lived in Brazil for many years. And in Brazil, in particular, was where I loved soccer for the first time. I played. Unfortunately, I peaked at 10 years old. I thought I was going to be on the World Cup team, but I peaked at 10. I was a center forward for many years, but I peaked at 10 basically because when we went to Brazil, soccer for young girls was not as popular as you would think. But you know what I was going to say, just back to talking about Rush Revere and talking about Liberty the Horse and why Rush wrote these books, is because he wanted young readers and young patriots to know why our country is so important. And speaking about the World Cup, you know, I've been watching a lot of the games, as I know you have. And just being able to see so many fans standing up, singing proudly, you know, holding their heart, their hand over their hearts, being proud to be American. That's exactly the point of this book, these books. And as much as Rush would be disappointed in what's happening with the craziness of socialism, he would be absolutely thrilled to see the revival of American patriotism under President Trump. Just seeing, you know, the athletes standing up and singing on the U.S. soccer team.
2: Remember, they were taking a knee a few years ago.
3: Exactly. And we had a huge campaign against that. We did a big thing for the Betsy Ross campaign some years ago, stand up for Betsy Ross. So as much as Rush would say, you know, it's outrageous what's happening in terms of the socialism takeover, he would be saying that it's thrilling to see these athletes standing, the crowd screaming. You know, that's what young people need to know, why that the Star Spangled Banner means so much to us, why the flag means so much to us, what needed to happen in order for us to be celebrating 250 years of an incredibly miraculous country.
2: You know, the other thing was, just if you think about it, if just explain to somebody where Francis Scott Key got this poem from, why those words work, what was happening in our country, Washington, the White House had just burned. The Capitol building has just burned to the ground. The British were on the march. They wanted to take Baltimore, maybe take back the country. Mm-hmm. But it was Fort McHenry that was still there and the flag that was still there. And it is now in the Smithsonian, which I just saw last month for a special we're doing. That flag was knitted back together, stitched back together. It was made in the middle of the War of 1812, put up to Fort McHenry, and then they fixed it again. Mm-hmm. Women were doing that at that time. And they took great pride in doing it. And they said, we better hold on to this. It'll be special. Little did we know that whole incident would be chronicled in our national anthem. If you just knew that and the flag was still there and the bombs burst in air because they sunk boats further enough back where the cannons would not hit the fort, theoretically, they would burst in midair and go to the water.
3: Yeah.
2: And that's part of it. I mean, that's the drama of our country.
3: Well, that's exactly right. And that's what Rush Revere, the history teacher, wanted to do, was take young readers right there to be at Fort McHenry, to be a part of American history, and see why those lyrics mean so much to us and understand it. And I think that's what makes this book series so unique and why we're doing this. The only reason that we're really back talking about this is, one, because we're celebrating 250 years of the most miraculous country on earth, and two, because Rush was such an iconic figure for so long. He is a huge patriot, and we really want him to always be honored and recognized. And this is the way for me to do that in his legacy. And also, the books are being relaunched to raise funds for the Marine Corps Law Enforcement Foundation. We love our United States military. We're huge supporters of the military. The Marine Corps Law Enforcement Foundation provides scholarships and financial aid to the children of fallen heroes, which, of course, have paid the ultimate sacrifice for our freedom that we celebrate today.
2: So, yeah, and that's amazing to me, is because as soon as you hear Rush's voice, you expect to hear him later on today, right? 12 o'clock.
3: Absolutely.
2: Right? So you hear him, and you forget that he's not going to be following you. Mm-hmm. And I remember I wrote him one time because it had been about 5 months since he's been on at Fox, and, you know, he's still doing his show. Mm-hmm. And I wrote him, and I just said, hey, I just want you to know, I know you can only do so much, but if you wanted to, I like to invite you on to the morning show if you could possibly do it. And he said, Brian, thanks so much, but my focus right now is staying above the ground. Mm-hmm. And I was wondering for you and for him what it was like knowing that what he had was terminal, and why it was important for him to keep working. Could you tell me?
3: Oh, absolutely. My goodness, you know, that was his entire life. I'll be honest that being behind the golden mic is exactly what kept him going as long as he was able to be. We would spend many days in hospitals talking about how quickly we can get chemotherapy done so that he can get back behind the microphone. That was his total driving force. And he loved this country. He loved the listeners so incredibly much. Of course, he loved his family. But being behind the golden mic, talking to the United States, confronting these huge issues that we're facing, was Rush's entire life.
2: Because really, he was making an impact in the country, now the superpower. And the other thing is, His connection to Donald Trump was so strong.
3: Exactly. I often say that Rush and President Trump are so similar in that they have such an extraordinary connection to people that listen to them, vote for them, or follow them. It's very personal. I always said that Rush and Donald Trump don't talk at you, but they talk to you, and you feel as though, whether or not you know them personally, you feel as though you do. And I'm so thankful to President Trump for taking on the issues that he is now. He takes a lot of arrows, just like Rush did for so many years. But I'm deeply grateful that we have President Trump in office. But just going back to, you know, Rush was really facing a very difficult terminal illness, but his motivation was, how quickly can I get back to the audience? How quickly can I talk to Americans and remind them why our country is so incredible? So if he could be here right now, he would say, I would love to keep going. But unfortunately, it was a year about from diagnosis straight through to his last show.
2: And they told him right there that this is, you can't recover from this?
3: Well, it was a difficult thing because Rush didn't know about it. He was actually on the radio as it was happening. The doctor called me personally and let me know that it was stage four terminal cancer, which I knew from having a lot of experience in cancer. My father passed away from pancreatic cancer. A lot of friends and family have been affected. So I knew right away that we were facing a very, very daunting battle. But Rush was on the radio and he was so happy to be there that I didn't want the doctor to call him directly. And I really didn't want him to hear this while he was doing what he was born to do and love so much. So when he was off the show that day, he came home and I asked him if he had a few minutes to talk about things. And he said, yes. And he said, how'd it go? And I said, well, unfortunately, you know, it is a difficult diagnosis, but we're going to fight it. And I never let him know how much time they had placed on it, because in my mind, time is just a number. It can absolutely be changed. So we set out right then to fight it. And I said, you know, Rush, you should stay on the radio. Don't think that time is over now just because you've heard this diagnosis. I think what will absolutely keep you going is to be behind the radio. So we had to, behind the mic. So we had to make adjustments. We had to, you know, strategize how we were going to be in the hospital, how he was going to be on air. But it was difficult right out of the gates. He fought incredibly hard. He never wanted to be a cancer patient on the radio. He never wanted anyone to feel sorry for him. Instead, what he wanted was to connect to so many people that are going through hardships in their life. And
2: yeah, I mean, thanks so much for sharing that. I had never known almost any of that. But you deserve a lot of credit, too, because you had to be his strength through the entire time and also knew what he was going through. And if you could hear it on the air, and you had to be his coach as well as his spouse. But go out and pick up these books. It goes to a great cause. And if you have somebody in there, like especially 8, 9, 10, 11, you pick up this book, they'll understand more about the country on year 250. Catherine, thanks so much for putting us on
3: your staff. Welcome. Absolutely. Thank you, Brian. And it's Rush Revere, American History Teacher, and Liberty the Horse.
2: Gotcha.
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2: 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Catherine Limbaugh, thanks so much.
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2: Yeah, welcome back, everybody. 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I hope to see everybody in person. BrianKilmeade.com is going to be streamed on Fox Nation, but History, Liberty, and Left. 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Also, find it inspirational. And it's the last show we're going to do like this. Even though every show is different, I'm going to switch it to my new book, Uniting the States, The Six Crucial Moments That Forged the American Miracle. But it's going to be just as effective, too, in October and November. 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
19: A surprise in Washington. I'm Lisa Brady, Fox News. The president scrapping today's planned signing ceremony for a bipartisan housing bill because of his push for tougher voter ID laws.
20: President Trump was set to sign the 21st Century Road to Housing Act this afternoon, but now says he is canceling the event until the Save America Act is passed. The housing legislation won broad bipartisan approval, with provisions capping corporate ownership of single-family homes and updating zoning guidelines, all in an effort to boost housing stock and lower prices. But in a social media post, the president says the signing is canceled until such time as we pass the Save America Act, legislation adding voter ID and proof of citizenship requirements.
19: Fox's Jared Halpern at the White House. The Senate Majority Leader has said Republicans don't have the votes to clear a procedural hurdle for that bill, or at this point, to scrap the filibuster rule and eliminate that hurdle. The president's post came just a few hours before a lunch meeting with Senate Republicans. Many other topics could come up at that meeting, including the president's Iran strategy as talks with Iran continue. House Speaker Mike Johnson sounding the alarm over socialist victories in New York primaries last night.
21: These are the times that Reagan was warning about. He was warning about communism overseas. Now it is on our own shores. And it is a very serious time, and every American needs to wake up and understand a threat.
19: Three winners were backed by New York City Mayor Zoran Mamdani.
22: What I see these results as a reflection of are the fact that New Yorkers are hungry for a new kind of politics.
19: Two of his candidates ousting Democratic congressmen. Just getting word of a moderate earthquake in Northern California, shaking a remote area centered about 140 miles northeast of San Francisco. Preliminary magnitude 5.6. No immediate reports of any damage or injuries. 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
23: 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I'm Rachel Davis. New York Mills Police and New York State Police are investigating what authorities are calling a suspicious death on New Hartford Street. Police were called to the residence just before 11 a.m. Tuesday for a welfare check where a woman was found dead inside the home. New York Mills Police say the victim had been at the residence for an extended period of time. The investigation remains active and officials have not released details about the cause of death. Police say there is no threat to the public at this time. More information is expected as the investigation continues. A Clinton man is facing multiple charges after allegedly leading law enforcement on a vehicle and foot chase through Oneida County. The sheriff's office says 44-year-old Kenneth Hollenbeck fled a domestic incident on June 13th and was later located in a parking lot in Clinton. Deputies say Hollenbeck refused orders to exit his vehicle, sped away, and rammed a patrol car, causing more than $4,800 in damage. Authorities pursued him through Kirkland and Westmoreland before he abandoned his vehicle in Rome and ran into the woods. He was later taken into custody. Hollenbeck was initially charged with several misdemeanors, including unlawful fleeing police and reckless endangerment. After further investigation, he turned himself in on Monday and was additionally charged with felony criminal mischief. He was later released pending court appearances. Read more at WIBX950.com. New York hunters will see several new deer hunting regulations this fall as the state looks to reduce growing deer populations. Among the biggest changes is a new Earn a Second Buck program. Hunters will now need to harvest a antlerless deer before becoming eligible for a second buck tag. The DEC says safeguards, including harvest verification checks, will help prevent abuse of the system. The state is also expanding antlerless hunting opportunities by increasing deer management permits, allowing hunters to apply for more permits and expanding early antlerless hunting in several wildlife management units. DEC officials say the changes are aimed at better managing deer populations and protecting habitats across New York. The new regulations will take effect for the 2026-2027 hunting seasons. More details are on WIBX950.com. I'm Rachel Davis for WIBX 950 and 92.3 FM, celebrating 100 years in Utica, Rome, and the Mohawk Valley.
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1: Oh, girl, the Big Apple is now the Big Allah. Big primaries last night. The Democratic Party, radical communist Marxist Islamists who said America deserved 9/11, winning elections in my state.
2: What the hell is the world coming to?
1: I do not know. I wish I could tell you. I'm not a serious person. I'm wearing a pink denim jacket on the air right now.
3: That was embarrassing.
1: A lot of people feel that way, but if you do like the jacket, it also comes in men's. And we are fired up for a big Wednesday episode of Fox Across America with your main man, Jimmy Failla. It is a stacked deck episode of the show. Giano Caldwell is back. And comedian Danny Polishuk is here as well. Because the world is on fire and we're getting ready to roast some radio marshmallows.
4: Can you dig it? Yeah.

0: digger.
1: 888-788-9910. If you want to be a part of today's show, the rules are the same every damn day on this program. We don't care what you vote for, what you identify as, what you are sexually attracted to. Okay? You should see the videos on Mikey's laptop. But the point is, you can be a Republican, you can be a Democrat, Libertarian, Independent. Just don't be a... Happy Wednesday. And I would be remiss if I didn't send a big, fat, special shout-out to everybody who congratulated me last night on social media, to myself and Jenny, and, of course, the Link Man, because we have signed on for 3 more years here at the Fox News Channel. Well, we're moving on now. I mean, seriously, holy hell. Say what you want about blackmail and low-level extortion, but it works. If you know the right executives, you got the right compromising photos. Yo, you can get a lot done in this day and age.
2: He's a lousy dad, but he's right.
1: I'm being silly, but it is the highest honor of all honors to be the face of a radio program and a TV program here at Fox, which I do believe at this moment in time is the greatest source of good there is anywhere in the world, because we're having honest conversations with you. You know, if you're listening to me as a Fox hater right now, because you heard Fox News Radio and you just wanted to drive along in traffic and tighten the belt around your neck. Yeah, right, Fox. Think about this. How many times a year does Donald Trump trash this network? Like a lot, because he'll see somebody on the air he doesn't agree with. Because the point is, as much as we support the president's agenda and agree that it's the right one for America, our job isn't to get on the air and just tell you everything he does is magical. Our job is to advocate for this country. Okay, and that's what makes Fox News so special, is that the one rule is not human shield the Republicans. The one rule is...
3: We're not going to sit here and listen to you bad mouth the United States of America.
1: Okay, that's why we're popular. You know, with people in both political parties. Everybody who works at Fox News, everybody who runs this place, like at the highest executive levels, they're all people who were raised right. Okay, they were dealt in on the joke that if you live in this country, you hit the lottery, it's a land of incredible opportunity, and if you bust your ass and you do things right, anybody can be anything. We all were raised by that, and that's what we cater to on the air. Real stories happening to real people. And a lot of real people look out at the world right now. They see a woman who just won a congressional nomination who says America deserved 9/11. They see another woman who won a congressional nomination who says illegal immigrants who commit murder in this country shouldn't be deported back to their original country.
4: That's stupid. Use your common sense.
1: We're going to cover it all in this hour. Look around the media. Who's standing up for Israel while all this raging anti-Semitism goes on? You know, I was calling into WDBO in Orlando this morning, and then I was on OKV down in Jacksonville real quick. And I was thinking about their state. Right now, there's this massive campaign to stop Kanye West from rapping down in Florida this weekend because he's a rapper who said a bunch of anti-Semitic things. So imagine wrapping your head around the fact that if you're a rapper who says anti-Semitic things, you can't have a concert. But you can say anti-Semitic things and be the mayor of New York City.
4: Well, that's the dumbest thing I've heard of.
1: You could say anti-Semitic things and be a congresswoman. You could be a senator. You could have a Nazi tattoo and get nominated by the party, the Democrat Party, the one that says all of the Republicans are Nazis.
5: This is total crap.
1: So you understand the thing that makes Fox News popular is we report in the storm of sanity. It's people who were raised right that come from blue-collar backgrounds that are trying to protect America and have an honest conversation. That's why so many of you get mad at the liberals on this channel. Do you know how many of my events, the Q&A, within the top 3 questions, it'll be, when are you guys going to get rid of Jessica Tarloff? And the crowd's like, pumped up. Yeah. All right, Jimmy, come on. But the reason you get mad at her is because you don't agree with her politically. And we're willing to platform people we don't necessarily agree with because that's what the country was built on. You understand? Okay, if you go over to MSNBC, the guy playing the Republican is like a chicken that works on the board at Popeyes. Like, you can call him a chicken, but if he's on the board at Popeyes, is he looking out for chickens day to day?
6: The answer would be no.
1: The answer would be no. Okay, we put real liberals on. We don't put Republicans on you know, call them liberals and make them agree with everything we say. That's what they're doing over on MSNBC. And to an extent, that's what they're doing on CNN. Although I'll give them credit on that Abby Phillips show at night where everybody just screams at each other at the same time like it's the last scene of Reservoir Dogs. They do put on Republicans like Scott Jennings, Jason Rance. You just don't hear a word they say because everybody's just screaming at each other. It's madness. So it is the highest honor to represent Fox News and the people like yourself who frequent these media platforms, who come to my shows, who watch me on TV, who call into the radio program, because I understand that I'm dealing with people who get it. The running joke in my family that Jenny and I always say is we always say good people like me, meaning me. Okay, everybody you meet that's a fan of mine at a show is cool. You never meet the serious, we got to take back this country, Jimmy, because everybody knows, okay, you know, we do need to protect the country. That's important. But no serious person thinks I'm going to help. I am a grown man who plays video games. I majored in Nintendo. Okay, if you need to beat Super Mario Brothers in one try, like if you need to save a princess on a Nintendo, baby girl, I got you. But if you need me to save a democracy... So all I can tell you as we embark on the next 3 years of this mission is that, you know, everything looks bigger and fancier and crazier because it kind of is. But the mission's the same, man. Just having real conversations. This show started on 27 stations. I think all in with weekends and everything else, we're well over 200 right now. Okay, but it's the same microphone. You're sitting in the same studio, still hanging out, you know, prioritizing the same things. And I can tell you as someone who thinks that way, okay, today, it's June 24th, 2026. Do you know what I was doing 25 years ago today. It was June 24th, 2001. I did my first stand-up set at Caroline's on Broadway. It's my very first moment in show business. It was 25 years ago today at Caroline's. I did an afternoon show. I was dating a girl from the Armani Exchange. So she dressed me like a guy who shopped at the Armani Exchange. And the first time I went on stage at Caroline's, I was wearing white linen pants and open-toed sandals.
0: You ought to be ashamed of yourself.
1: It was so embarrassing. Like, I don't believe a copy of it exists. I'm not saying I wouldn't watch it if I could find it, but it was VHS. And I do believe all of those copies were at my mom's house and I threw them out. Like, as time went on and I developed a little self-awareness and broke up with Margot from the Armani Exchange. But not before a couple of really good nights in the fitting room. You know what I mean? That whole...
6: I love it when you talk dirty.
1: Stop it, Margot. Don't get your hopes up. You're probably still a chubby chaser, but I am taken. Although now that Jenny's got a couple of bucks, she might get out of here. But the point is, okay, as we get on the air, I represent to you the proof that you really can bust your ass and make magical things happen in this country. Okay, it took a long time. Like my TV show is 3 years old, just about. So that took 22 years to get to. This radio show is 7 years old. So that took about 18 years to get to. With a lot of overnight taxi shifts, a lot of bad comedy gigs. You're telling jokes in opium dens and, you know, firehouses where they're too hammered to speak English, but the food's good. So you go, you have fun. People talk through your set, heckle you, you know, all of that stuff. You know the song Piano Man, where he has this great lyric? He goes, they sit at the bar, put bread in my jar and say, man, what are you doing here? Okay, well, I wasn't even doing that bar. That bar would have been a step up for me. The man, what are you doing here bar was where I'd wind up if everything went right, you know, based on where I started. But the point is, as I sit here right now, yeah, we're talking to millions of people on the TV and the radio every day, and it's amazing. But I'm the proof that you can do the work and you can get there. What jumped out at me last night when Jenny and I got done putting Lincoln through the paces as our designated driver, getting us home from Bryant and Cooper out there on Long Island. Shout out to them. They know how to make a girl feel special. We ate the Cajun ribeye. Oh, the Cajun ribeye is great. It's the best thing you'll ever eat at a steakhouse. I had to kind of quick pitch dessert in case the wardrobe team showed up, you know.
7: Put that cookie down now!
1: Quick dessert, lemon meringue pie. Got home. It was great. It was one of the greatest nights of my life. It really was outstanding. But I got home last night, threw on my TV, and it was a socialist one, a communist one, an Islamist who wants to impose Sharia law one. And I was like, hey, wait a minute. What the hell is going on in the city of never forget? Like, we really did forget. And getting past the aspect of fanaticism that doesn't respect Western civilization and wants to kill us. Okay, they were powered by people who are the complete opposite of me.

0: get misappropriated. Those are the giant government programs designed to subsidize failure, because if the program succeeds, you no longer get your money. They no longer get the votes.
1: This is politics as usual.
0: But the point is, as I sit here right now in this hideous pink jacket, I like it. Hannity hates it so much. You have no idea. But as I sit here in this jacket, in this chair, talking to all these people, I'm telling you because I care. There's no rule in life that says you cannot get off your ass and accomplish anything on this earth that you can dare dream of doing. Okay? And oftentimes the difference between you and it is your ability to persevere in the face of all types of overwhelming adversities and the undying urge to quit. Okay? I will tell you, one of the most helpful pieces of advice I ever got in this industry was given to me by Jimmy Fallon, who works across the street at The Tonight Show. Okay, when I was first starting out, I was playing this club called the Siberia Bar, right around the block from Fox. It was next to the Port Authority bus terminal. And it's as divey could be. Like, the Siberia Bar is a bad city. Like, Hunter Biden would think there were too many drugs in Siberia Bar.
2: Hunter's a dirtbag.
0: Like, this place is a little sleazy. Okay, it was a bad situation. But I was doing comedy downstairs. One of my buddies, Ray DeVito, was a Port Authority cop at the time. And he's like, hey, man, Jimmy Fallon's upstairs at the bar. You got to go talk to him. I told him my buddy's a comic. I see him in here all the time. You got to go talk to Jimmy Fallon. So I went upstairs and saw Jimmy Fallon at the bar. And have you ever seen somebody so drunk, that had they pooped their pants, they wouldn't have even known that they did it?
3: What the hell did you just say?
0: I'm telling you, Jimmy Fallon turned around to say hello to me, and I was talking to a Korean woman. That's how drunk he was in that moment with his fabulous hair. And he turned around. He's like, my buddy Ray was like, hey, it's my buddy Jimmy Fallon. He's a comic. Any advice you can give him, we'd appreciate it. He spun around on his stool, the Korean woman, put both of his hands on my friend's shoulders and not mine, and talked to my friend thinking it was me. And he goes, Jimmy, I just got to tell you, man, no matter what happens, just keep going. He's like, I can't tell you how many times I just wanted to quit in this business. Just keep going. And then he swung back around, thinking he had spoken to me during that conversation. But I heeded the advice, and I was like, good God. It was the one thing that helped me more than anything else, is that over the course of the last 25 years, there's probably been 3,573 days where I should have quit, or wanted to, or dreamt about it, or drew up a list of cool things I'd do once I did quit. And a lot of times I would think back to Jimmy Fallon. And what's funny is, when I got my own TV show, I got a nice case of ice cream in the mail from Jimmy Fallon in a Yeti cooler with a nice note about getting my own show and how if I worked hard, someday I'd get my own ice cream just like him, at which point Wardrobe confiscated the ice cream and threatened to rip up my contract. But the point is, he was one of those people that reminds me so profoundly of everything that's wrong with the world. On the day that I'm sitting here as the ultimate testament to keep going, there's a bunch of people in office who just got elected by catering to folks who don't even want to start.
4: 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You're right. When you're right, you're right. You're right.
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1: CNN is the worst.
0: Well, what they're telling you is not about their views. It's about the views of the modern Democrat. 66% of Democrats now prefer socialism to capitalism. Okay? 66% prefer socialism over

0: capitalism?
1: I'm surrounded by idiots.
0: Okay. As far back as 2010, capitalism still ruled the day, 51-50. I don't know how that math works out. Okay, but the fact remains right now it's 66-42. That is psychotic. And it tells you we are actually living in the golden age of losers, just like freeloading nothings. Okay, if you have any understanding of economics whatsoever, socialism has killed a few hundred million people around the globe. You see, the reason the government can't pay for everything is in doing so, you know, the old Margaret Thatcher line, you eventually run out of other people's money. But long before you do, when the government seizes the means of production and eliminates actual competition from the marketplace and takes away the ambition of people like Elon Musk, who create millions and billions and ultimately trillions of dollars in wealth, is all of that creation and innovation is what actually employs people like you and me. Somebody makes a lot of money, invested in a business, they hire more people. Somebody creates a product. Now there's a huge market to package it, ship it, manufacture it. It hires more people. The minute the government seizes the means of production, all of that innovation goes away and your economies come to a crippling, crashing halt. Imagine down in Venezuela, where they just had a socialist president running the place. We came down and captured the guy, threw him in a Nike tracksuit so we could all spend our Saturday making memes. And the people of Venezuela ran into the streets, burst into tears and cried. Why? Because they had finally escaped socialism. How many times have you seen that around the world? And the reality is, we're learning the hardest lesson here now because of the lazy people who are getting indoctrinated on apps like TikTok. You know, everybody smokes weed for free and lies around watching Netflix in their pajamas. That seems like a day of work if you're a loser. And that's who's carrying the Democrat Party.
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3: Hello, I'm Oneida County Executive Anthony Pacenti. 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
2: News. I'm Gianna Gelosi. President Trump canceling plans to sign a bipartisan housing bill, saying he won't sign it until lawmakers pass the Save America Act. House Speaker Mike Johnson.
3: He and I've talked about this a lot. He has expressed the priority and the preference of the Save America Act. We share that.
2: Fox's Jared Halpern.
4: The president will join Senate Republicans amid his push for passage of the Save America Act, the new voter ID legislation that would also put restrictions on transgender athletes in female sports and transgender surgeries for minors. But previous efforts to approve the measure have fallen far short in the Senate.
2: It was a socialist sweep here in New York City. All three of mayors over on Mamdani's candidates surging to victory.
5: What we saw last night was a hunger for leaders who will be there on the front lines looking to make it easier for working people to afford life in the greatest city in the world.
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6: All right, we're going to parlay the beautiful weather right into the afternoon as sunshine winning and should be in a big way. 80 should do it tonight, 55, some clouds around. The Adirondacks will be a little bit cooler as you would expect. And maybe pack along the rain gear tomorrow as some showers will be back. Maybe a thunderstorm. Partly sunny in between. 80 showers early Friday. I think we'll salvage most of Friday percentage-wise. Dry and cloudy and mild, 80. From the Weather Channel, Ray Stajic, WIBX, 950 AM and 92.3 FM.
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1: Oh, hot damn. I don't do this every day, but I'm about to quote CNN as the voice of reason in these turbulent political times. There's this back and forth. Joe Scarborough went pretty viral this morning for saying the socialists have not taken over the Democratic Party. I mean, what?
2: What an idiot.
1: I guess that's the best way to say it. But man, oh boy, oh man. What you understand happened last night in New York, and I've been saying this since Mom Donnie ran for mayor. I'd be like, hey, guys, I'm going to talk about the New York mayor's race. And the rest of the country would be like,
3: shut up. Will you shut up?
1: And I'd say, hey, I know you don't care who my mayor is, but understand the watershed moment Mom Donnie represented within establishment politics is that Democrats know socialism is bad and it's killed everybody and starved them to death all around the world. I mean, do they want big government? Yeah. They don't want it so big that they have to kneel blindfolded in front of a ditch and get shot when things go sideways, like you're living in a third world country. Like, guys, socialism is really, really bad. Like, I should support it as a chubby guy because I might finally lose the weight if I was standing in a bread line for 90 hours a week. Okay, that'd be the one shot you got me to avoid carbs. Honestly, I bet you the wardrobe team voted for Mom Donnie. They're like, this might be the only angle we got to, you know, slim and fail it down. Because they are chasing me through the lobby with that Ozempic needle right now. You walk in the door, you're like, wow! It's like playing paintball. I gotta just run. But the point is, it kills everybody. It crushes everything it touches. And it just went 3-for-3 last night in New York City. And I said this at the time Mom Donnie was running. I said, hey, you guys don't care about New York, but if he wins, the Democrats who know socialism is bad, they're still going to embrace him. Because if that proves as a viable path to power, that means they can fundraise off of socialism.
4: We're paying in cash.
1: It's their favorite thing in the world is to tell you, you know, the elites have too much money, so give it to us, the elites, so we can go fix your problems. Now, you don't understand. It's like Bernie Sanders. Bernie Sanders burst onto the scene when he was just like a little club band before he was playing arenas, and it was the millionaires and the billionaires and the trillionaires are the problem, the 1%. But then I became a millionaire, so I am only mad at the billionaires and the trillionaires. And that's what it becomes. But the point is, it's all champagne socialism. Where was Mom Donnie the last 2 weeks? Hanging out at the Knick game for $40,000 a seat? Going to the World Cup? What do you think that's running them? Oh, my God. But the point is, every one of these people, AOC was flying around on the Bernie Sanders private jet. The point is, if it's viable, the Democrats don't have anything right now. They've spent the last 10 years of their lives just calling anyone who disagrees with them a racist. That was the strategy.
5: Democrats just call everyone racist so they go along with their stupid ideas.
1: And it really worked in the beginning of social media because everybody was so scared of the outrage mob and they didn't want to be on the wrong side of it. They didn't understand what it was. They didn't necessarily agree with it. They just knew they didn't want to lose their job that day because 10,000 people were tagging their employer in a comment saying, you've got a racist working for you at Domino's. Okay, I wrote a whole book about this called Cancel Culture Dictionary. It's a New York Times bestseller. I'm the only community college graduate to make the bestseller list. Prove it. Listen, folks, you don't have to read them to write them. That's the thing about books. But the point is, okay, that social media stampede crushed a lot of people and pistol whipped them into compliance with a lot of dopey Democrat ideas. Think about men competing in women's sports. Okay, we knew all the way back in the beginning of time there were biological differences between men and women. Mr. Rogers' most famous song of all time, it's called Everybody's Fancy. He won multiple Emmys for singing this song. Mr. Rogers, he was played by Tom Hanks in a movie. Tom Hanks, the guy who plays Woody in Toy Story. I mean, he can't get any more mainstream than that. They weren't calling him a radical transphobic bigot. Here's Mr. Rogers.
6: Boys are boys from the beginning. If you were born a boy, you stay a boy. Girls are girls right from the start. If you were born a girl, you stay a girl and grow up to be a lady.
1: Could you imagine Fred Rogers said that now in a Democrat primary? They'd be like,
7: he should be behind bars.
1: They would lock him up, okay? If he said something as hateful and crazy as this?
6: Only girls can be the mommies. Only boys can be the daddies. Yes, sir.
1: Oh, my God. They would have forced crying circles like it was a North Korean funeral for stating the biological accuracy. If you look at the highest grossing comedies of the 80s, one of the top three was Kindergarten Cop. Do you know what the biggest laugh in the movie was? It was a statement that would get this actor arrested if he said it to a Democrat in this day and age.
4: Boys have a penis, girls have a vagina.
1: But do you understand, although that literally brought down the House, you can serve in the House of Representatives if you now disagree with that. Okay, and the reason they made the traction is because for 4 or 5 years when they started to implement these radical ideas, there was such a vicious blowback against anybody who argued against them that it became mainstream based on nothing more than the venom supporting it and the apathy opposing it. You know, Riley Gaines, who's very famous now, had to swim with Leah Thomas. Leah Thomas was Will Thomas, 472nd ranked male swimmer in the world, okay? But jumped in the pool as a woman, okay, and made it all the way to number one. And one thing I will say, I know that's ridiculous. There's obviously a biological advantage, but we should also factor in the reality that Leah Thomas, the only female swimmer that had to battle her fellow opponents as well as shrinkage. But there she was, hopping into the pool, going for the gold. And you couldn't argue with it, or you were a lunatic. Radical, trans, genocide. Think about Serena Williams, the greatest female athlete ever to live. She was on David Letterman. She was asked about playing an exhibition against Andy Murray at a time when she was the number one ranked female tennis player of all time. And Andy Murray wasn't even a top 10. Here is her reaction to an exhibition against Andy Murray.
7: For me, tennis and men's tennis and women's tennis are completely almost two separate sports. So I'm like, if I were to play Andy Murray, I would lose 6-0, 6-0 and 5 to 6 minutes, maybe 10 minutes, because it's a completely different sport. The men are a lot faster and they serve harder, they hit hard. It's just a different game. And I love to play women's tennis, and I only want to play girls because I don't want to be embarrassed. I would not do the tour. I wouldn't do Billie Jean any justice. So Andy, stop it.
8: Yeah.
7: I'm not gonna let you kill me.
1: It's the greatest female athlete to ever live, the most decorated, compensated female athlete to ever live, saying men's sports and women's sports are completely different sports, and she would get killed in 5 seconds. And if she said that right now, she'd get beat up by a woman named Beth. Beth is upset with you. Beth would like to talk to you in the ladies' room. You gotta pretend it's normal. But that's how they got their way, and that's what's happening with socialism now. Okay, a lot of people are apathetic as this stuff infiltrates their lower-level elections, because they're called a racist or an Islamophobe if they push back against it. That's what they're doing with all the Somali fraud. Like, hey, you guys are just mad because they're Somali. We're like, no, because the money they stole, it was supposed to go to other Somalis. That's how entitlement programs work. They get defrauded by members of the community they were meant for. Okay, when you go into an area where there's extreme poverty and there's a heavy ethnic concentration, that means whatever that ethnicity happens to be, the money was meant for them. But lo and behold, someone comes along and exploits the program. You're looking up for the Somalis who got ripped off. Okay? And the Democrats are telling you you are a racist for doing it.
9: I'm sick and tired of all this bullshit.
1: And it's been effective enough that the combination of catering to losers, which is what socialism does, okay, and weaponizing a lot of these anti-Western beliefs. One of the girls who won in the primary last night is the head of an organization that says their number one priority is to eliminate Western civilization. I'm going to play you a clip a little bit later on. The girl Mamdani endorsed flat out says that America deserved 9/11.
10: It's people with a dirty mind that think like that.
1: But the one thing all of these people have in common, besides the fact that they're nutbags, is that they're winning. So you understand, last night, where we started this conversation, I was explaining to you that New York is so pivotal because although you don't care about it around the country, and I don't blame you, okay, it's nowhere in the world would there be a guy who was better off if only he spent a little more time in New York City. No one's writing that country song. You know, if only my kid saw a pantless time traveler on the way to school in the morning, that would get him an education. That's what we have here in New York. But the point is, all of the political money is in New York. It's in New York, it's in LA, it's in Washington. Okay, most of the money funding your local congressional race, wherever you're listening in the country right now, comes from somebody in New York, some billionaire, some NGO. Same with Texas. James Tallarico, all of his money is coming from LA and New York, all of it. So you understand, New York matters because it is the epicenter of money. And if you know anything about politics, money is the be-all and all.
8: It costs a lot of money to run for political office.
1: A lot of money, Johnny Carson. So the point is, okay, who wins in New York oftentimes dictates who gets the money everywhere else. So in our elections last night, we had a slew of candidates endorsed by Chuck Schumer and Hakeem Jeffries. What do they both have in common? You know, idiots. But you understand, they represent the establishment wing of the Democrat Party. That's the common thread there. Hakeem Jeffries, Speaker of the House. Chuck Schumer is a majority leader, minority leader in the Senate all the time for the Democrats. He's been in Washington since Washington, like literally. I think he graduated. I think he was a junior when George was a senior. But the point is, okay, it's been around 1,000 years. Those guys had three candidates last night that represented the establishment wing of the Democratic Party, the more moderate wing, if you will. Okay, they went up against three candidates endorsed by Mamdani and AOC. Now, you understand what they're ultimately fighting for in victory is the funding direction of the Democrat Party.
11: We're paying in cash.
1: And the Schumer establishment wing, what they tell you is the moderate wing. Okay, they went 0-3. Here is Van Jones at CNN acknowledging this one moment in time, as Whitney Houston once sang. Clip two.
12: Well, New York City matters because the two most exciting left-wing candidates are here, AOC and Mamdani, but also this is the stronghold for the establishment, Schumer and Hakeem Jeffries. This is a battle between the establishment and this insurgency, and the roof is collapsing on the Democratic Party establishment tonight.
1: He ain't wrong. Here is NBC News telling you it is a political earthquake. Clip one.
13: This is something of a political earthquake. NBC News projects that in the 13th Congressional District of New York, challenger Daria Lisa Avila Chevalier has defeated five-term incumbent Adriano Espiat. Espiat, the chair of the Congressional Hispanic Caucus, had run with the endorsement. The Democratic leader in the House, Hakeem Jeffries, with the endorsement. The governor of New York, Kathy Hochul, with endorsements from a number of prominent Democrats, but not the mayor of New York City. Zoran Mamdani instead endorsed Daria Lisa Avila Chevalier. She is aligned with the Democratic Socialists of America, and she has defeated a five-term incumbent.
1: A five-term incumbent. Not that the incumbent was any good. Like Dan Goldman got beat last night. Dan Goldman's a loser. He's a guy that's been calling Trump Hitler since the beginning of time. Suing to throw him off the ballot. Lock him up, you know, to protect democracy, that whole thing.
5: Democrats are so full of crap.
1: Okay, but you understand, this is to give you an idea of what is happening. Like Claire Valdez, here she is telling you Palestine and abolishing ICE. That's what people voted for. Here it is, clip 11.
14: Palestine is on the ballot. Tenants are on the ballot. Woo! Abolishing ICE is on the ballot. Woo! And we have a world to win. Because when we fight...
1: All right. Except today is probably, you know, with the exception of Mamdani's election, the greatest day to own a U-Haul company in the history of New York City. Because this is actually bad. Everybody's a socialist. Everybody hates the cops. They want to abolish ICE. There's so many clips I could play you. Here they are telling you that deportations are wrong and can't happen with them in power. This is clip 14.
11: all deportation is wrong. Is that something you still believe?
15: I still believe that all deportations are wrong.
11: But that would seem to also include people who were convicted of breaking U.S. criminal law. Is the deportation of those people wrong?
15: Yes.
16: Thousands of volunteers have knocked on 200,000 doors. That is how we abolish ICE. That is how we end the genocide. And that is how we guarantee housing and Medicare for all.
17: I've been calling to abolish ICE since 2018 in the first Trump administration. Congressman Goldman started calling to abolish ICE in the last month or two.
1: Oh, good God.
18: Thank you for the education, gentlemen. We've just received a PhD in stupidity.
1: Did you hear the one woman? That's the only way we're going to end the genocide. What is the genocide? Like in what you call Palestine, the population has quadrupled since the year 2005. Most genocides go the other way. When it comes to ICE committing genocide against what? No one's being killed. No one's being targeted for their ethnicity, which would be the technical definition. The only deaths being caused by mass migration are, yes, the 300,000 kids who died from fentanyl poisoning deaths. Lord knows what happened to the 500,000 kids that got trafficked across the border. You know, you hear these horrible stories about people suffocating in tractor trailers getting smuggled into the country. The point is there's a real humanitarian crisis with an open border, but ICE's job is to find the worst of the worst of the worst, the child sex traffickers, the rapists, and the murderers. And I just played you a montage of four different Democrats, all of whom just got nominated, who flat out say, if you're one of those murderers, you shouldn't be kicked out of the country? Then I guess the only solution would be to deport you.
19: Get him out of here. Get him out.
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21: 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I've been surfing here since I was a kid. Now, seeing my grandson out on the water, it means everything to me. Watching him and taking in the blue waves, the sea breeze, the blurry horizon.
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1: 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It is for your brain. Now, technically, in a show this long, I could do the Prevagen read at any point in the show, and it would all be fine. 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
1: And he works normally on the Guy Benson show, and he likes to tell me what to do because on the Guy Benson show, he's not even allowed to talk. Like, they literally hit him with a rod during commercial breaks. Like, they actually come in there and he has to say thank you. So the idea that he gets to flex a little muscle on the show, I do the read for him, because when this is over, he's about to go get hit with a flower sock by Lord Radio. So Prevagen, it's for your brain. But as we roll on into the next hour, you're going to need your brain because Giotto Caldwell is coming by. Giotto keeps doing these big benefits down in Mar-a-Lago. And obviously he just got engaged. He's really tight with the president. He's got a lot going on in the world. But he is a guy that's getting married and he wants to start a family someday. And as you would imagine, if you're a guy trying to start a young family, the march of socialism in our country, it's really heavily on your mind, especially if you're down in Miami where he's located, because a lot of people there fled all the communism and socialism of Cuba and made it over to our country. And they've got woke white people telling them that they don't understand socialism. Hey, I know you fled socialism on a raft, but you just don't get it. I do. Stupid stuff. We'll discuss it with Gianna. Listen up, America. 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
8: Plan B on Capitol Hill. I'm Lisa Brady, Fox News. After President Trump canceled a signing ceremony for a bipartisan housing bill, posting that a voter ID bill must be passed first, House Speaker Mike Johnson says there's support for the president's priorities.
10: And House Republicans will put together a reconciliation bill, reconciliation 3.0, that will have that. I talked the president through that in detail this morning, as I have in the past, and he said, can we do it? I said, we can, if the Republicans will stand together.
8: Versions of the Save America Act have failed to advance in the Senate. At this hour, the president is scheduled to have a lunch meeting with Senate Republicans. Meantime, a federal judge has just blocked an executive order on elections, which included requiring proof of citizenship to register to vote. The ruling just in from a federal judge in Boston effectively turns a preliminary injunction she issued a year ago into a permanent ban, ruling that the Constitution gives states and Congress the authority to regulate elections, that the president's requirements would violate the separation of powers. In addition to his Capitol Hill meeting, President Trump also meets today with the NATO Secretary General, while Secretary of State Marco Rubio is in the Middle East, hearing what allies think about a deal with Iran.
12: Some of America's Gulf allies reportedly think the deal on the table is too soft on Iran, a $300 billion fund to rebuild the country and the easing of some international sanctions. Iran fired hundreds of missiles and drones at its neighbors as Operation Epic Fury unfolded. The memorandum of understanding last week doesn't mention Iran's conventional military arsenal.
8: Fox's Jonathan Savage. U.S. Energy Secretary Chris Wright says going forward, Iran will not have the ability to block the Strait of Hormuz. But he also tells Reuters a return to normal oil flows is delayed because of Iran's mines in the strait. So far, no damage or injuries reported after an earthquake in Northern California, centered in a remote area northeast of San Francisco, preliminary magnitude 5.6. 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
14: 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I'm Rachel Davis. New York Mills Police and New York State Police are investigating what authorities are calling a suspicious death on New Hartford Street. Police were called to the residence just before 11 a.m. Tuesday for a welfare check where a woman was found dead inside the home. New York Mills Police say the victim had been at the residence for an extended period of time. The investigation remains active and officials have not released details about the cause of death. Police say there is no threat to the public at this time. More information information is expected as the investigation continues. A Clinton man is facing multiple charges after allegedly leading law enforcement on a vehicle and foot chase through Oneida County. The sheriff's office says 44-year-old Kenneth Hollenbeck fled a domestic incident on June 13th and was later located in a parking lot in Clinton. Deputies say Hollenbeck refused orders to exit his vehicle, sped away, and rammed a patrol car, causing more than $4,800 in damage. Authorities pursued him through Kirkland and Westmoreland before he abandoned his vehicle in Rome and ran into the woods. He was later taken into custody. Hollenbeck was initially charged with several misdemeanors, including unlawful fleeing police and reckless endangerment. After further investigation, he turned himself in on Monday and was additionally charged with felony criminal mischief. He was later released pending court appearances. Read more at WIBX950.com. A 68-year-old Oneida man is facing charges following an investigation into alleged unlawful surveillance at Hamilton College's commencement ceremony. The Oneida County Sheriff's Office says Patrick Kaiser was observed at the event on May 24th and later identified as registered level 2 sex offender. Investigators allege Kaiser used a recording device hidden in his shoe to secretly capture images of women attending the ceremony. Search warrants were executed Tuesday at Kaiser's home, vehicle, and on his person. He has been charged with an attempted unlawful surveillance, a misdemeanor, and additional charges are possible. Read more at WIBX950.com. 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
1: Oh, hot damn. 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Okay, we are dealing with an abundance of dirtbags in our politics. I'm not telling you I have a moral high ground. I might be the most flawed person you know, but I can make some sense of it because I own a politics to English dictionary. And in this hour, we're going to open it up and let you stand behind the magician that is selling socialism to the masses around the country and threatening the well-being of this great nation. Okay, I didn't sign up for this gig. I'm not supposed to be the voice or reason. I sound like I get paid in Tide Pods and tequila. But my career in broadcasting is like one of those Kurt Russell movies. You know when the guy wakes up and he's hungover, he's got like a face tattoo, and he realizes he has to save the world that day? It's pretty much what I'm doing on the air. So 888-788-9910 if you want to help Kurt Russell fend off the aliens for a few more hours. Gianno Caldwell is going to be here. We love Gianno Caldwell, fan favorite on this show and every show, but mostly this show. Most of the other shows don't want to put up with his nonsense. And of course, in the third hour, Danny Polishuk, superstar Canadian comedian who is enjoying a lot of these World Cup hijinks that we're watching go viral all over the internet. Travel influencers from around the globe coming to America, getting excited about the abundance of goods and indulgence that we have at our disposal, and hopefully giving a lot of perspective to people who have been taught to hate America. Okay, you live in the greatest party in the history of the world, and I understand there's some woke jackass, some Ivy League professor telling you we're a bunch of genocidal colonizers, but it's your choice to believe them. You know, the other thing you could believe is the case history of literally hundreds of millions of minority immigrants flocking here from all across the globe and becoming impossibly rich beyond all believable bounds. Well, we're moving on now. We're moving on now. Do you know how many minority millionaires and billionaires this racist country has? I'm using air quotes. And that's the whole point of this show, is to give you that perspective. There's a lot of people selling you doom and gloom because it pays well. But the reality behind the doom and gloom couldn't be any further from the truth. How many times have I told you when I was driving a taxi in New York City about people getting into my cab and crying because they made it into America? Okay, the fact that we are now tearing down statues of dead people to give us a little racism to fight over. Oh, well, you don't like that statue in the park? Well, you must be a racist too. You're like, no, it just doesn't mean anything. People who lived 200 years ago do not share our values today. Why? Because we continued to progress as a country. But the reason we progressed was because of people like them who represented the best among us given the standards of the time.
2: He knows what he's talking about.
1: So there might be some guy down in the park that held a couple of views, you'd be like, good, no, hell no. Okay. But he was right in so many other areas that society, civilization, humanity progressed. Think of the Democrats. FDR is one of the most popular presidents of all time. Although he does look like a bit of a spendthrift with his the New Deal compared to modern Democrat spending, FDR would be like a right-wing conservative. He'd be like Doge compared to what the Democrats want to spend now. But the reality is FDR did a lot of things at the time that we didn't necessarily agree with. He put Japanese Americans in internment camps during World War II. Okay, yet he is revered to this day for being one of the most progressive presidents who ever lived. And, you know, no small fact that he lowered everybody's insurance while all of those people were in the internment camp. I kid, come on, Jimmy, you can't say that. Come on with the jokes about the Asian drivers. I can make those jokes. I was a former New York City cab driver, and there is nobody out there that's driving worse than me. It's like fat jokes. I tell a lot of fat jokes on this show. Why? Because I'm the reason a lot of liberals believe men can get pregnant. I'm a slob. Okay, but I'm a slob who means well. I care. I get on the air. I'm trying to help. I'm trying to find that stupid common ground thing because I'm still new enough to media to care. Okay, I would love to be sitting here, you know, two or three, you know, contracts from now with the speedboat on my fourth or fifth wife, all named Jenny. They all have to be named Jenny. It's the only rule. So you have to change your name if you want a shot at the title. But the point is, I find that funny. It's not a reality. But I sit around every day Getting on the air, getting off the air, mindful of how my words might impact you as a listener. Because when I was driving a cab for 12 hours a day, you'd listen to 12 hours of talk radio a day, and you realize that everybody coming out of your speakers was force multiplying something into the world. If they were upbeat, they were force multiplying positive vibes into the world. If they were angry, militant, we got to get these people, then they were pissing off the world. Okay, I want the yield from my time in media to be something that kind of picks up your day. It's a, you know, spiritual cup of coffee. You know, you're not really wealthier for having accumulated it, but in a roundabout way, your day is. You feel better about things. That's what we try to do. So when we talk about right now and the lack of perspective in this country, the biggest thing that's escaping both political parties is that nobody on the right realizes it. Maybe you're starting to. Nobody on the left realizes it. Your politicians, the ones you vote for, don't respect you. That's our biggest challenge right now. If you're a Republican, most Republicans in elected office don't respect your opinion as a voter anymore. And if you're a Democrat, the same goes. And the ultimate proof of that is the Save America Act. Trump spoke about it yesterday before he went to the rally in Pennsylvania. Understand the reality of right now. Voter ID, Save America Act, it's something that 84% of Americans support. As democracy goes, there's no greater mandate given to a government than 84% support. Yet the people we elected in the Republican Party and gave the majorities in the Senate, the House, and the Oval Office aren't getting done what 84% of us support.
3: That's just how white folks will do you.
1: And the Republicans can get away with it by being like, well, I don't have the Democrat votes. That's what John Thune says. And the Democrats get away with it by saying, well, it's Jim Crow. How dare you support something like this? They're trying to kick black men and women off the voter rolls. Women who just got married, they don't want them to vote. Okay, and the in-between on that is nothing gets done. Because guys like John Thune, who run the Senate, say, well, I don't have the votes. Nothing I can do. The Democrats don't want to work with me. They call it the Jim Crow 2.0. But do you understand? Every significant piece of legislation that has ever been passed in this country of meaning went through a period of days, weeks, and months where they didn't have the votes. But there was something they did back then that they don't do now. Back then, they respected the will of the voter. So if there was something 84% of the people wanted and you didn't have the votes, you got off your ass and you went out there and you got the friggin' votes, okay? That's how it worked.
4: Correctamundo.
1: And understand that if 84% of people wanted something, you'd pretty much already have the votes. Because most folks wouldn't want to be on record as opposing what 84% of the people want. But now, because we're living in such a politically fragmented moment, and it's so much more important to people to beat the other side than it is to actually make progress as a country, we're sitting here as voters in both parties, and the biggest challenge we're facing is that we want things that the government won't do. Okay, talk about a taxation without representation. Yeah, there's a lot of good things Trump administration is doing. This is not British tyranny of King George predating the Revolutionary War. But the Democrats want to tax you a lot worse than Prince George did. And as we sit here right now, even the Republicans in office aren't doing enough to give us what we want. So in a roundabout way, we're still getting screwed. Okay. Donald Trump now saying he's going to hold off the bill signing ceremony for the Affordable Housing Act until they get some action on the Save America Act. And, you know, everybody in Congress is now like, hell no. What kind of racist, kind of crazy narcissist, Hitler, you know, whatever the dumb things are that make a good soundbite. But the fact remains, okay, 84% of us want something. Donald Trump, to his credit, you might like the, not like the way he's going about doing it, but he's trying to execute on behalf of the will of the people. Okay, and here is John Thune talking to my man, Chad Pergram. Chad Pergram, who I had the pleasure of sitting next to at Jackie Heinrich's wedding over the week. God love Chad Pergram. His wife's great, too. But here is John Thune telling Pergram, or at least answering whether or not he is frustrated with the president, clip 22.
5: Do you have to express to the president some of your frustration with him, the idea that he's been jerking the Senate around the past couple of weeks?
6: Look, we have very candid conversations. I am very direct with the president. I shoot straight with him and vice versa. And, you know, we at times have differences of opinion. But I think the important thing is the issues that really matter to the future of this country and to the American people, we have been united on. Yes, and sometimes we have differences of opinion, but the one thing that we all agree on is we have an alignment of incentives.
1: We have an alignment of incentives. okay, which is a fancy DC way of saying, ain't nothing gonna get done. That's all it is. I'm direct with the president. I shoot straight with him. We have an alignment of incentives. You know what that sounds like, guys? I hate to do this to you, but as a guy who calls a fair fight, honestly, what did that mean? And did he say any more or any less than Kamala Harris in this clip I keep making fun of? Here's Kamala Harris talking about the power of hope. If you're a person struggling to pay a bill, live in a safer neighborhood, get your kid into a better school, tell me if this manifesto from Kamala Harris addresses anything tangible. Clip 38.
4: I really, truly believe this. We each have light inside of us. And we need to know that that is what inspires our hope as much as anything external to ourselves. And when we feel that and not allow an election or an individual to dampen that light, and instead let that light kind of carry us, in particular through moments of darkness, that we not only act on that hope, but we inspire that hope in each other. And in particular at this moment, it is so important that we not only have hope, but that we understand that that should be a verb.
1: Oh, man.
7: Kamala is so stupid.
1: Kamala Harris, only woman to run for president because it comes with a designated driver. But again, Thune is speaking in the same vague generalities.
8: Well, we've got an incentive of structure. And 84%
1: of the people want it, get it done. And they're like, nah, can't.

0: people off the rolls. Why? Because they'll require under this act, which is not going to pass, and we're not going to let it pass. We've defeated in court. I was a lead plaintiff in the decision to do that. We've refused to give them the votes that they would want for this. We never will. What it does is it says every state, send your election rolls not to the Justice Department or the voting division, but to the Department of Homeland Security, where Musk and Doge and Vote have installed an algorithm that determines whether you're legitimately right to vote or not. The algorithm is a fix. It'll knock 20 million people, 30 million people off the rolls, and they don't tell you.
1: He is so full of shit, this guy.
2: There's now a secret algorithm that's going to knock people off the rolls, and they're not going to find out. Of course they're going to find out. If they went to vote... And do you know what we have in all of these states? First of all, he's lying. But second of all, we have same-day registration. Number one. Number two, everybody getting in your face and telling you this is Jim Crow is so insulting to black Americans in the year 2026. Like Jim Crow, they were burning down people's houses, charging them poll taxes and literacy clauses, you know, using Bull Connor and the mob of lunatics that were physically harming people to deter them from voting. The idea that asking for a valid ID. Barack Obama opened this presidential library last week. Do you know when you needed to get in? Two forms of photo ID.
3: Oh, wow.
2: So does that make our first black president Jim Crow? No, these are circus people running the country right now. But the one thing they all have in common is they don't respect you, the will of the American people. Chuck Schumer doesn't believe it's Jim Crow on steroids. He obviously believes they could lose significant votership if you purge the voter rolls because there might be a couple of legal people placing votes here or there. I don't know the exact numbers. I can't look. I want to be responsible. Okay, but the Republicans, just the same, don't believe there's nothing they can do to pass the bill, but they do believe that you don't have the balls to do anything about it.
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6: 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Things you couldn't understand. Things you shouldn't understand.
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0: girl. It is Fox Across America with Jimmy Fallon. We have Giano Caldwell in the on-deck circle. He's down in Miami where it's safe. It's not up here in New York where all the defund the police, abolish ICE lunatics just won their primaries. If you didn't catch any of this, man, whoa. Listen to some of the people who won last night. Chevalier Valdez, even Mom Donnie Jamal Bowman. Jamal Bowman is, of course, the idiot who pulled the fire alarm, lost his primary. But he is ultimately trying to, you know, latch on to the socialism wing of the party and revive his political career. He's the last voice you'll hear in this. You might lose brain cells for this, so be careful. Clip three.
1: Abolish ICE. Free Palestine. 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And join DSA.
2: We have to use every tool in the toolbox to make sure that we abolish ICE.
3: It was not the end of a political movement. It was the beginning.
4: It's socialism in the motherfucking house.
5: That was absolutely dreadful.
0: Seriously, Jamal Bowman. It's socialism in the house. It's not good, man. It's not good. And I'm telling you, there's a lot of appetite for this sort of thing because there's a generation of people that have not necessarily been failed by capitalism, but they haven't been successful in the system. There's a lot of people who haven't put in the work. There's also just a lot of people being crushed by the crippling cost of college and stuff like that. Do you know how many kids are coming out of college right now with $100,000 loans, $200,000 loans, and don't have a job to go with it because they majored in, you know, gender studies or art history or, you know, create, you know, stuff that just the only commensurate job placement program is at Starbucks. You know, there's a reason 90% of the people mixing your coffee have purple hair and a nose ring. And that's not telling you that's a bad thing. Okay. Plenty of those purple hair nose ring chicks are hot. They look great. They got a tattoo sleeve on their arm. And then you got the other wing that have the tattoo sleeve, the nose ring and the hair. But they also have a surprise party for you when you get home. Not yet. Yeah, not good. Not good. You know, unless that's how you roll. Case, it is good. I'm not going to yuck your yum. But Giano Caldwell, superstar Fox News contributor, one of my all-time favorite people anywhere. The man just got engaged.
6: That's stupid. Use your common sense.
0: He doesn't have any. But we'll try to restore order for Giano when we come back.
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21: Fox News, I'm Therese Crowley. Markets rally with oil crashing briefly to $69 a barrel. President Trump orders the DOJ to investigate why gas prices aren't dropping as fast. Democrats complain that he's canceled signing the Road to Housing Reform Bill till the Senate passes the Save America Act for voter ID.
22: These posters and the president's words kind of speak for themselves. He doesn't care about their financial situation. That's the answer.
21: Democrat Pete Aguilar, as socialists sweep three seats in the New York Democrat primary. House Speaker Mike Johnson.
23: 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Are we going to maintain our status as a constitutional republic on our 250th anniversary? Are we going to make a new choice and go down some road towards a communist utopia?
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24: Socialists are socialists. They should form their own party. They try to crash our party, the Democratic Party.
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25: All right, we're going to parlay the beautiful weather right into the afternoon as sunshine winning and should be in a big way. 80 should do it tonight, 55, some clouds around. The Adirondacks will be a little bit cooler as you would expect. And maybe pack along the rain gear tomorrow as some showers will be back, maybe a thunderstorm. Partly sunny in between, 80 showers early Friday. I think we'll salvage most of Friday percentage-wise. Dry and cloudy and mild, 80. From the Weather Channel, Ray Stajic, WIDX, 950 AM and 92.3 FM.
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1: You know my next guest as a Fox News political analyst. I know him as our senior correspondent to Hennessy, founder of the CaldwellInstitute.org. I had to take one shot at him. Jono Caldwell is here. Hey, buddy.
2: Great to be with you.
1: I know there's a heavy day for you. It's the 4-year anniversary of your brother getting killed. And that's beyond heavy. And, you know, we try to be a show that offers hope and direction to the people who listen. But I would imagine a day like today is just tough, regardless of that mission.
2: No, 100%, Jimmy. And thank you for having me. And thank you for always being supportive of what I've done to advance my brother's legacy, whether it be the Caldwell Institute for Public Safety or covering stories where families have experienced violence and lost loved ones. This is a very heavy day. This is the day 4 years ago where I got the call that my innocent teenage baby brother Christian was murdered in Chicago. And since then, I've been out for justice in many ways, through many facets. But certainly, I can always go back to the Fox News Channel and our family. There are our colleagues who have been so supportive and always of pushing and allowing for me to tell Christian's story on our air before millions. So I can't be more thankful in remembrance of his legacy to what the Fox News family has done on behalf of my family. So I can't thank everyone enough.
1: For sure. You know, we love you and we support everything you do. My frustration is I see that embrace you get from the Fox News viewers. We're tagged on a lot of the same message boards. You know, I see the reaction to you on the TV show. But I feel like there's a limit to that in the sense that most other networks and most politicians are really indifferent to the people like yourself who've had to go through this. Because it's not necessarily getting better in Chicago right now, but they just passed a bill, Brandon Johnson anyway, about trans femicide. And thankfully, by the grace of God, zero trans people were killed last year in Chicago. We don't wish them any ill will. But the number of people that were killed in Chicago, 462 human beings, just don't seem to be a priority. Like, why is that?
2: Yeah, and we see consistently with these mayors and governors of these major liberal cities and states, the virtue signaling. Mm-hmm. You know, clearly, obviously, we wish no harm to anyone, no matter what your life is, what you've done. You know, that's terrible. I don't want to see anyone get killed or murdered. Mm-hmm. But let's focus on the real injustice that is happening in the city of Chicago and across the state of Illinois every day. You have people who are dying at the hands of black-on-black crime, migrant crime, any facet of crime whatsoever. And there's been soft-on-crime policies that have been enacted by the Johnson administration and the J.B. Pritzker administration that have endangered the lives, and actually policy that has led to the ramification of murders throughout our city, the city of Chicago, that being. And you can't just stop there. You got to look at places like New York. You got people like Mondani in there, Kathy Hochul, and California as well. We've seen failure across the spectrum, especially when progressives get in office who choose to do things like defunding our police, giving criminals a slap on the wrist and releasing them back onto our streets to commit more and more terror. That's why I started the Caldwell Institute for Public Safety at CaldwellInstitute.org to push back against just that. If for anything, to ensure that my brother's legacy is a steady reminder that soft on crime policies does have real results. And that's usually the lives lost of our loved ones. And we can't allow that to continue.
1: Yeah, it's really heartbreaking stuff, man. And you're right that it deserves a stiffer resistance that it's getting. It's CaldwellInstitute.org. You know, when I think of Sanctuary City specifically, you know, you mentioned that here in New York, everybody who won a local election last night wants to abolish ICE. But what ICE is actually doing is getting rid of the people in this country illegally that are committing the murders and the violent crimes. So in a roundabout way, isn't a guy like Mamdani being indifferent to the well-being of minority communities by vowing to protect ICE and the criminals, or at least, you know, protect the criminals from ICE?
2: Right. You're exactly right. And I'll tell you, I'm a big supporter of ICE because ICE does a very serious job, one that is of national security notoriety. Mm-hmm. We've seen, as Trump has mentioned, it is a massive part of the reason that he won in the 2024 election, talking about an open border and what that actually means for the American citizens. We're talking about over 100,000 people have died over an overdose of a drug. We know that comes through the southern border. We know that there's been an explosion of human trafficking of young people that have come across that border. And what does ICE do? They ensure to go get those folks out of the communities who are committing these heinous acts of violence and crime against our American citizens. It doesn't matter if it's Americans or not. It could be one of their people. But still in all, we don't allow that. We shouldn't allow that. We should be putting those folks, deporting those people out of the country. And there used to be a time, whether you were a Democrat or a Republican, you agreed. Mm-hmm. It's just basic logic. People are coming into our country committing crimes. We need to deport them. We need to lock them up. We need to get them out of here. But there's a particular party on the Democrat side, the progressives, or the Democratic Socialists of America, who have been advocating for these policies, which not only hamstring Americans, but lead to the death of many Americans. And this is the unfortunate reality that we continue to find ourselves in. And if we don't have voices like mine and others who can stand up and speak out against what we've been seeing, it's just going to continue and get worse.
1: Amen. Talking to Giotto Caldwell. It's the CaldwellInstitute.org. CaldwellInstitute.org. If you want to go there and help make a donation, today's obviously a really heavy day. You know, when we think about this, and I think about you because I've known you as long as anybody here at Fox News, and the thing that makes you who you are is your humanity. Like, we're real people. Like, when we're laughing, it's real raw and funny. You know, when we're beat up about things, it's, you know, we're beat up. You know, you really feel it. It's a visceral thing. And in a moment like right now, I think of how many Giotto Caldwells are out there that have had to deal with this and have not been acknowledged or heard by society. I mean, so many of the stories that I cover here in Chicago, the poor young girl who got killed on the pier. Okay. And then we immediately get told we're racist if we want to support ICE and do something about it. But we're actually protecting minority communities is the point. And that's what's driving me so crazy is that I feel like when you see Democratic Socialists chanting abolish ICE, there's a room full of people chanting right along with them that might be voting against their own interests. And it's certainly, you know, but to take the racial component out of it, and you know, of the minority community, it's the woke white people who pretend they're here to help the minority community that are the ones championing the policies that are harming them the most. I mean, is that, would you say, if we were really just guesstimating here, is the actual biggest political threat to the minority community the woke white liberal? Like, what do you think it is? Beyond the criminal, which is obvious.
2: Well, I mean, I do think it's progressives in general, no matter what color they are. But you do see the white woke liberal who will advocate for policies that like defunding the police, for example. And when you go into these high crime areas, they want to see more police. Their communities are experiencing challenges like no other, having drug dealers sell drugs across the street from where they live, or gang activity that happens, or shots being fired at any and all times. And that doesn't mean just at night.
1: Yeah.
2: That could be 8 o'clock in the morning or 12:30 in the afternoon. This is where this violence is taking place. It's no longer centralized in particular areas, especially when you think about places like Chicago. We've experienced it all over the country, but I gotta say, there is good news. Mm-hmm. When President Trump came back into office, we now see the lowest homicide rates in over 100 years.
1: Yeah.
2: So that's positive developments. And there's been areas like D.C. and Memphis where he's come in. I'm in D.C. right now, actually, for the memory of my brother, meeting with legislators, etc. It's a very clean place. It's now a very safe city because of the efforts of the Donald Trump administration. Now, for those mayors who actually want to do good for their citizens, they should work with this administration. They should work with ICE. They should want the funding for their police departments to clean up crime. And for those who refuse to work with the president, and you can name a whole list of these governors and mayors, they're going to continue to see their cities and their jurisdictions in decline. Yeah. And it's the unfortunate reality of what we've been seeing. It's the unfortunate reality of what we've been seeing, but it's going to continue until they choose better, until the citizens vote them out of office.
1: It's coming, man. It's coming. And people like you are going to get us there. It's the CaldwellInstitute.org. Listen, man, I know this is a really heavy day. I appreciate you giving us time today, brother. How else can we help?
2: No, I appreciate your support. Please follow me on social media. Again, the website for the Caldwell Institute for Public Safety is CaldwellInstitute.org. Again, Caldwell, C-A-L-D-W-E-L-L, Institute.org. Please support our efforts there and just share the videos. We just released a new video today talking about our 3-year. If you can put that up for the viewers at some point and play that if you can, I appreciate it. And just keep following us as we keep delivering the message. We cannot fall into the soft on crime trap. We cannot be bought out by George Soros funded progressives. We should not tolerate that. And we've seen, again, the results of their activities. People die when progressives get in office and they enact these policies.
1: Yeah, and I listen, man, I hate that you have to be this ambassador, but I really appreciate the heroic work you're doing, man. Keep playing good ball out there, okay?
2: Thank you, brother. I appreciate you.
1: You're the best, Jay. The great Gianno Caldwell, who I can tell you as I'm talking to him, I didn't want to make light of the interview. He is trending on Twitter right now. He's the number one trend in my feed. Gianno Caldwell marks 4th anniversary of Brother Christian Caldwell's murder. Really heavy stuff, but that is my number one Twitter trend right now. Brother Christian was murdered on the south side of Chicago. Obviously, he founded the Caldwell Institute for Public Safety and the Caldwell Foundation for Public Safety 2 years ago in Christian's honor. He was trying to support victims' families and advocate for safer communities. And what's so crazy about this story really is heartbreaking stuff. Because, you know, Gianno on Fox News Saturday night might be the most ridiculous guest in the history of the show. He's just a great, fun guy, like very human. You can make fun of him. He takes shots at me. We show Stephanie, his fiance, on the show a lot. If she's in the stands cheering, you know, we make fun. We have a good time. But he wrote a book long before his brother got killed called Taken for Granted, how Democrats were failing Black Americans and leaving them behind, you know, because he essentially was espousing this theory. And this is long before George Floyd became a thing. You know, he was saying Black lives don't matter. Black votes matter. Okay, that's what he would say. He'd say Democrats don't care about Black people. They just care about their votes.
3: I'm Hillary Clinton, and I approve this message.
1: I don't know if she does, but Charles Barkley does. I mean, this is Charles Barkley talking on this very issue. When Joe Biden was starting to erode Black support during his bid for a second term in office that got cut short, here was Charles Barkley.
4: The reason I think the Democratic Party, Mr. Biden, President Biden, is losing Black votes is they only care about Black people every 4 years.
1: But they only care about Black people every 4 years.
5: Tell them like it is.
1: I mean, seriously, man. And it is the reality. In every one of these cities where we keep getting told that America's racist and it's failing the minorities and look at the low quality of life, what do every single one of these cities have in common? They've been rooted and run by Democrats for pretty much like 65 of the last 70 years.
5: Bingo.
1: Because the truth is, a lot of the subsidized poverty is politically viable. Because if you're getting a dependable check from a government sees you as a dependable voter. You know, they create and foster an entitlement that in a lot of ways pays people to stay poor. Okay, these are not my views. This is something brilliant people. Okay, Milton Friedman would tell you this. Thomas Sowell, legendary Black congressman who served in Congress. Here's Thomas Sowell, a Black man.
6: What the welfare system and other kinds of governmental programs are doing is paying people to fail. Insofar as they fail, they receive the money. Insofar as they succeed, even to a moderate extent, the money is taken away. This is even extended into the school systems, where they will give money to schools with low scores. Insofar as the school improves its education, the money is taken away, so that you are subsidizing people to fail in their own private lives and become more dependent upon the handouts.
1: Thomas Sowell, man, and he's telling you the truth. The Democrats have failed the Black community, but they see them as a viable voting bloc. So they continue to tell them, well, these other Republicans are racist. You got to vote for us because we'll stop the racists. These people want you to show voter ID. What kind of a racist would do that? Well, if that's the case, then the airlines are racist for making you show a license before you board a plane. So is the doctor for making you go to the doctor. So is the bank if you want to open an account. So is the Uber if you want to open an Uber account. So is a car if you want to get a driver's license. You know, it's anything. So is a hotel if you want to check in. You need an ID for all of this stuff. And the idea that that's what passes for racism in modern political parlance, and not the indifference to the millions of lives like Gianno's late brother Christian, who've been killed by their stupid policies. Their open border policies, their sanctuary city policies. Okay, Gianno was right. And unfortunately, it didn't take his brother's murder to tell us that. He wrote a book about how black lives did not matter as much as black votes long before his brother Christian got killed. But there hasn't been any reaction, any Democrat support to that type of message, any type of course correction. Because the truth is a lot of people don't care. Okay, Gianno opened up the CaldwellInstitute.org for the people who do.
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0: is Fox Across America with Jimmy Failla. Going to take a road trip down to one of my favorite places in all of the universe, East Texas, home of KTBB. You hear Paul Gleiser on this show a lot. I believe he's on in the next hour. Last night, I got to have a brief Twitter exchange with the great Doc Deason, one of my all-time favorite people anywhere. But right now, Doc's not on the line. Paul's not on the line. James is down there in East Texas somewhere. James, are you there, buddy?
1: Yes, sir, I sure am. Hey, man, Paul did a really good job making sure that you're on the show. I look forward to it every day.
0: Thanks for that.
1: But before I, man, I really enjoy it. What I really wanted to talk about was what capitalism really brings. I know you've been talking a lot about what these guys are, you know, all the TikTok videos of all the guys from across the pond are saying. And, man, it's making me, I can't stop watching them, first of all.
0: Yeah.
1: And, man, they make me laugh and they make me so proud. Proud to be an American, especially proud to be an American and proud to be a Texan, because when they go to Buc-ee's and they're showing a cinnamon roll that is as big as their head and a barbecue sandwich that's as big as two of their heads, and they are enjoying it, and they're talking about how great America is, man, it just makes me so, so incredibly proud to be an American.
0: I agree with you 1,000,000,000,000%, man. People getting the joke. And you want to know something? Where you live in East Texas, people do get the joke. Where I grew up in Levittown on Long Island, people get the joke. It's a lot of these other idiots that are getting propagandized by Ivy League universities. That's what's funny, is the people complaining the most about America are a lot of rich kids with fancy college degrees that don't necessarily have a job, but they have rich parents, and they've decided we should just hate this place because they suck at life.
1: It's just amazing because we take it for granted, gallon jugs of milk and petrol stations, but they call them petrol stations, that have 120 pumps and all the food you can eat, and it's delicious.
0: No, like, you got me, man. If the goal of this call was to get me back down to East Texas, you might have just got the job as travel agent, James. Take a bow.
1: Well, I think you should come down when Ryan comes down.
0: All right, I'll work it. All right, let me get moving. We'll do it again soon. The great James from Tyler, Texas.
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7: President Trump on Capitol Hill. I'm Lisa Brady, Fox News, arriving less than an hour ago for a lunch meeting with Senate Republicans after scrapping a planned signing ceremony for a housing bill that passed Congress with broad support.
8: They were going to do this at the Capitol. Then he was going to meet with these Senate Republicans. And the reason is that he said we have to pass the Save America Act first. They don't seem to have the votes to do that, and that's going to be an issue of contention. Republicans are trying to campaign on affordability. Pulling back on the housing bill may undercut those efforts.
7: Fox's Chad Pergram on the Hill. The Senate has tried and failed to advance versions of the Save America Act, a voter ID bill. On his way into the meeting, the president telling reporters,
9: every election's important. We're doing very well. They want a lot of communists to come in. I'm saying it a little bit differently. But
7: pointing to last night's primary wins for Democratic Socialist candidates who ousted two House Democrats in New York primaries. New York City Mayor Zoran Mamdani, who backed three winning candidates in all, says voters want a new kind of politics, focusing, he says, on American workers. Republicans criticize campaign priorities, including abolishing ICE. A separate Trump push for election reform has been struck down by a federal judge in Boston, ruling that an executive order requiring proof of citizenship to register to vote would violate the separation of powers. The same judge had issued a preliminary injunction last year after a challenge from Democrat-led states. The president also telling reporters,
9: Iran is making very big concessions. We'll see what happens, but it's been very, very, very powerful. It's going very, very well.
7: He has a White House meeting today with the NATO Secretary General, while Secretary of State Rubio is in the Middle East meeting with allies. Some of them reportedly concerned the current deal is too soft on Iran.
10: The president's been cleared. If we're going to get a deal, it has to be a real deal and it has to be a good deal.
7: Otherwise, Rubio says President Trump has options. 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
12: 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I'm Rachel Davis. A 68-year-old Oneida man.

0: inmates facing charges following an investigation into alleged unlawful surveillance at Hamilton College's commencement ceremony. The Oneida County Sheriff's Office says Patrick Kaiser was observed at the event on May 24th and later identified as a registered level 2 sex offender. Investigators allege Kaiser used a recording device hidden in his shoe to secretly capture images of women attending the ceremony. Search warrants were executed Tuesday at Kaiser's home, vehicle, and on his person. He has been charged with an attempted unlawful surveillance, a misdemeanor, and additional charges are possible. Read more at WIVX950.com. New York Mills Police and New York State Police are investigating what authorities are calling a suspicious death on New Hartford Street. Police were called to the residence just before 11 a.m. Tuesday for a welfare check where a woman was found dead inside the home. New York Mills Police say the victim had been at the residence for an extended period of time. The investigation remains active and officials have not released details about the cause of death. Police say there is no threat to the public at this time. More information is expected as the investigation continues. A Clinton man is facing multiple charges after allegedly leading law enforcement on a vehicle and foot chase through Oneida County. The sheriff's office says 44-year-old Kenneth Hollenbeck fled a domestic incident on June 13th and was later located in a parking lot in Clinton. Deputies say Hollenbeck refused orders to exit his vehicle, sped away, and rammed a patrol car, causing more than $4,800 in damage. Authorities pursued him through Kirkland and Westmoreland before he abandoned his vehicle in Rome and ran into the woods. He was later taken into custody. Hollenbeck was initially charged with several misdemeanors, including unlawful fleeing police and reckless endangerment. After further investigation, he turned himself in on Monday and was additionally charged with felony criminal mischief. He was later released pending court appearances. Read more at WIVX950.com. 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
1: Oh, girl, back in action. Hour number three of Fox Across America with your radio buddy Jimmy Failla, fired up in this hour to bring one of my buddies in to help me opiate the masses. Danny Polishuk, a superstar comedian from the 51st state of Canada. He is going to be joining us to react to the march of socialism in last night's political primaries. We're also going to get into this back and forth about the reflecting pool on the National Mall, which might be the ultimate proof that we are living in the dumbest time there has ever been to be alive.
2: He knows what he's talking about.
1: 888-788-9910. If you'd like to join us. Also, the phone number. If you would not like to join us and you have strong objections to the program, that whole...
3: You're just another dirtbag.
1: That was the last time we put my mom on the phone. But either way you slice it, you're all welcome. Be a Republican, be a Democrat, just do not be a... Boom, there it is. And away we go. So a couple of things I wanted to throw at you in this little portion of the show here. This little segment of the show, as we sit here and have this conversation, is... We've got this whole hullabaloo going on right now in Washington. Well, they're trying to redo the reflecting pool. Trump wants to spend $13 million and there's algae. Obama spent $34 million. And you know what they had? Algae.
4: Bingo, man, bingo.
1: So the whole thing is stupid. It's transactional. It's all contrived anger. Nobody means it. Okay, here's AOC talking to Midas Touch. This is a quick exchange, but I just want you to hear it because they're all getting asked. Clip 48.
5: Yeah, they talked a bunch of smack. They said that they had to repaint the pool, and now they've turned the place into a swamp. They turned to an actual swamp.
1: I don't know. That's AOC, a woman who's so dumb she studied for a COVID test.
6: AOC is a dope.
1: Her literal claim to fame here in New York is that she killed 25,000 Amazon jobs because tax the rich, you guys. No subsidies for the rich people. That's, you know, basic entry-level economics is you think the rich people shouldn't get a tax break because you're like, look, they got all this money. They don't need a tax break. But you know what they do with their tax breaks? They create jobs. They invest in communities. Those 25,000 Amazon jobs... Okay, give 25,000 people jobs that a lot of them might not now have. But those jobs in your specific community give restaurants customers at a volume they might not have. Drive up real estate prices at a volume they might not have. Okay, strengthen the infrastructure. Improve the quality of the schools in ways that aren't happening right now because she chased the company out of her district.
7: Some of these women, they're so stupid.
1: But AOC supports open borders. And if you go ahead and Google the Boulevard of Sweethearts, the New York Post expose, AOC's district is now the hooker capital of the world.
8: Oh, yes. I've read about that in the Bible.
1: Daytime hookers in front of small family-owned businesses, people trying to get their kids to school. And there's daytime prostitution in the middle of the road. You're now walking to class in fifth grade, and there's a chick who doesn't have a top on. I mean,
9: hubba, hubba.
1: Yeah, that's what my kid would have said, but normal kids might have been aghast. As decent parents would be just the same. But AOC literally killed 25,000 Amazon jobs and replaced them with hand jobs.
10: What the hell did you just say?
1: Okay, and she likes to get on your TV every day and tell you what's wrong with this country and what's wrong with economics and what's wrong with Elon Musk and everything all the same. And it's her manufacturing some type of a rage against people who are more successful, people who worked to attain things. Do you know when AOC started trashing Elon Musk for buying Twitter? She got caught doing it in her white Tesla. Elon Musk is like the devil, you guys. Like the Democrats were mandating that you buy his cars 5 years ago. And then he bought Twitter 3 years ago. And they were like, hell no. Okay. This guy's a white supremacist or something. He came from South Africa. Apartheid. Except he fled apartheid. But the point is they do stuff, they gin you up, because a lot of what they're selling you is this fraudulent morality. You know, you got to vote for us because we're the decent people here. You know, that's why you vote for us, the decent people, the ones who kill the Amazon jobs and let the hookers run wild in the streets. That's us, the decent people, the ones who keep telling your five-year-old kid he's trapped in the wrong body. Oh, good God, man, that one kills me. I'm watching Lincoln graduate high school on Friday. You know, the Link man, as you know, is, you know, like 6'5". He's good looking. He's in shape. He's going to be a lifeguard. Okay, dude, if I show up to the beach, somebody pushes me into the water because they think I'm dying. Okay, but understand, he was a junker when he was a little kid. He didn't like sports, didn't like working out, didn't watch football, certainly wasn't playing lacrosse. You know, he just wanted to play video games and eat bread. I mean, who doesn't? I mean, I actually have a clause in my contract that I can play video games and eat bread. They're like, enough already. Enough is enough, Jimmy, you know?
9: Don't you have any respect for yourself?
1: So the point is, Lincoln grew into his full adult, you know, body. He went through puberty. And he's still not of legal age. He's 17. But I've seen him evolve so much in the ensuing 12 years between the ages of 5 and 17 that I consider it actual criminality to let a five-year-old kid make a permanent decision about a body he or she has not yet grown into. You know, the hormones, the changes, the physical adjustments that you go through are all things that influence your worldview in a profound way. And the idea that we're now telling people to make a decision without having all of the facts at their disposal because it placates some type of an ideology is like borderline barbaric. But a lot of the people doing it do it because when you manufacture that kind of dividing line in the political vernacular, hey, we're the good guys. These guys are a bunch of transphobes. They're committing trans genocide. They want to kill you, which is not true. America, e pluribus unum, anybody can be anything they want. I'm just telling you, we should let people make permanent decisions when they're old enough to do so, when they have all the facts at their disposal. If you turn 18, you want to be trans, trans it up, girl. Get nuts. What do I care? Okay, but the idea that anybody at the age of 5 is doing that is kind of bananas. And where you get the nerve, I have no idea. Okay, when I was in 7th grade and we were going on a roller skating trip to United States of America in Massapequa, Long Island, with the Skatosaurus, okay, I grew up in a middle-class household and I didn't have the guts to ask my parents for a brand new set of roller skates. Can you imagine asking them for a brand new? I wouldn't have the nerve. You know, I guess if some professor beat it into me. But it's not the only thing they're beating into people is the point. I'm not trying to go on a trans tangent. It's everything. I played this clip yesterday. Cornell Belcher, MS Now, is talking about the reflecting pool. And he's trying to make the claim that little kids are going to start getting handcuffed for playing in the reflecting pool. Because Trump had said, hey, if you are vandalizing the reflecting pool, we're going to punish you with 10 years in prison. In truth, that's not the DOJ statute. That's Trump talking out of his butt, which I know comes as a surprise, which is a fancy way of saying it doesn't come as a surprise. But the point is, Trump said there's going to be a 10-year penalty. Cornell Belcher took this as license to say they're going to start arresting little kids who play in the pool. Here it is, clip 51.
10: But we're seeing this decriminalization and the slippery slope to authoritarianism. But this is what it looks like, mm-hmm. right? Like all of a sudden, something that you played in, something that when I came to visit Washington, mm-hmm. I also played, splashed around in,
11: right.
10: all of a sudden that's a crime. And so we're going to have a kid who's splashing around in a pool in Washington, D.C., like thousands of kids do all the time, where we're going to put them in handcuffs? Like, that's, to me, is the ultimate sort of symbol of what, how this country has fallen into disrepair and authoritarianism.
12: What you just said is one of the most insanely idiotic things I have ever heard. Everyone in this room is now dumber for having listened to it.
1: A big problem we have in politics is the Democrats will take a legitimate Republican action and repurpose it and try to tell you it has an entirely different meaning. You know, I'll give an example. When Barack Obama was president, okay, he deported more people than any president in the history of this country. Okay, Tom Homan, who I love dearly, who has served under 5 different presidents and who has come on this show and sat in the studio and wept over the reality of holding a dead 5-year-old in his arms at the border, speaking to the humanitarian crisis and not the political divide. Okay, Obama saw the goodness in a guy like Tom Homan and awarded him with a medal for deporting people. And then the Democrats took something that Barack Obama awarded and repurposed as some type of racial animus on behalf of anybody who votes for Trump, because we clearly must hate brown people. You know, the brown people that Barack Obama was deporting left and right, with no process outside migrant detention facilities. Nobody was hitting ICE agents with their cars. Okay, there weren't astroturfed protests. None of that stuff was happening. Nobody was running on abolish ICE. But by the way, the ICE they're now running on abolishing are the same ICE that Barack Obama was championing when he was in office. But what happens is when you introduce this kind of demarcation point into the conversation and you go, well, here it is. If you support this, Trump wants to keep the reflecting pool clean, something Obama spent three times as much money on. But when Trump does it and says, we're going to arrest vandals, this becomes license to say, yeah, little kids are going to get handcuffed left and right. It's bananas. But people whose emotions are their facts will consume that and go, yeah, you see what Trump's doing now? They're going to arrest little kids. Oh, that's crazy. I mean, to be honest, I mean, if you've seen the little kids in this country, some of them could use a little jail time just to stop eating carbs. We got a lot of fat kids in this country. Like, the kids in this country are so fat that kidnappings are actually down 89% because you can't get them in the car fast enough at those sites. It's impossible. You imagine being a neighborhood pervert in this day and age? You pull up in the white van. You're like, kid, I got candy. Hop in. And he's like, does it contain high fructose corn syrup? Are there pine nuts in a Mars bar? He's like, oh, hell, I'm out of here. Let's just go watch a dirty movie on the internet. But the point is, we have real problems in this country. We're working on. Okay, but we have a lot of people vowing to solve the pretend ones that they introduce into the conversation for no other reason than to sell this fake virtue to the people who think voting Democrat makes them a better person.
11: Not even close!
0: The host who always has gifts for his listeners.
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0: songs. As we come back from break, Jon Bon Jovi singing She's a Little Runaway. Jon Bon Jovi's about as woke as they come, so he does this show live as they's a little runaway. Ooh, they's a little runaway. But joining us now, a real runaway. He fled Canada.
1: So basically, apparently moved back to Canada. What the hell?
0: Socialism! Right here in New York City.
1: Literally, I was just in my group chat.

0: being like, hey, I left Canada for New York, and now New York's Canada.
1: I'm Danny
0: like,
1: Polishuk is here in New York, where we're getting ready for the 9/11 parade.
0: No, so I'm going to be on my 24-hour Garden Columbus statues watch for the remainder of the year.
1: Yeah, the
0: they put them back up and they're coming back down.
1: Yeah, the good news for the Italians is you got Columbus back for a few months.
0: Arthur Avenue is about to get fortified.
1: Really quickly, though, as Danny joins me in studio, he does so with the distinction of helping me interview a member of the Texas Radio Hall of Fame, the owner and operator of the legendary KTBB in Tyler, Texas.
0: Cool.
1: Paul Gleiser on the line. Yo, Paul.
2: Some pretty heavyweight company you got me in here, Jimmy. My goodness.
1: You can see Danny's gut from Texas?
0: I was going to say, is that a dig?
2: No, man. When I'm in the presence of greatness, I get a little overawed, you know?
1: Paul, listen, man. We had to have you on with Danny for one reason.
2: What
1: we did last night, by sending all three of Mamdani's candidates into victory lane, gave a lot of people hope that down in Texas, your guy Tallarico, who says God's a woman, actually has a chance. Like, we needed you on today, Paul, because I didn't read last night as good news for you.
2: Well, I don't think he has a chance. I mean, I think New York is New York and Texas is Texas.
1: I hope so.
2: I don't think it portends anything other than New York continues to slip off the edge, and that's not news to anybody.
1: Yeah. Well, this is the issue, though, Paul. The people who win kind of dictate where the fundraising comes from. Like, if the socialism proves viable in New York, even though people know it's an entirely different electorate in Texas, it still fires up the people bankrolling the socialist campaign.
0: Socialists don't have any money.
1: Yeah, I know. Well,
0: that's the whole point of
1: this. This is where socialism gets complicated.
0: Yeah, that's the whole point of this entire exercise.
1: So, Paul, I mean, that is my concern, is that there is a do-nothing swath of society here in New York that loves the idea of socialism because they're not hardworking people who want to contribute anything. Do you think there's enough of that in Texas, Paul?
2: I don't think there's enough of it yet, but at the 30,000-foot level, it concerns me that the state whose leading Democrat was once Daniel Patrick Moynihan is now the state whose leading Democrat is AOC.
1: Yeah.
2: You know, the left has gotten so far out to the left. What's the name of the woman that thinks we shouldn't lock up murderers? Which one of those idiots was?
1: I mean, there's three of them. You got
0: to
1: be
2: we can't lock up murderers anymore. I mean, how crazy does the Democratic Party have to get before somebody jumps up and says, you know what, the mommy and daddy need to come home and get the house cleaned up. And I don't think we solve problems in this country until Republicans and Democrats can have a sane debate. And you can't debate with somebody who thinks there's 27 genders.
1: That's why
0: we are so far past the genders.
1: Yeah, the gender narrative.
0: We have crossed the Rubicon.
1: Paul, it has gotten so bananas. We're talking to His Excellency Paul Gleiser from Tyler, Texas. Danny Polishuk is just in studio.
0: I mean, that Chevalier woman, yeah, she literally wants to...
2: that's her name, Chevalier.
0: Yeah. She wants to... She doesn't want to pare down the police. She just wants there to be no police. And let me tell you, I took the train over here. Not one moment did I think, you know what, this city doesn't need police at all, ever. Yeah, right.
2: Well, it doesn't want to tear down the place, but doesn't want the police. There is the living definition of a distinction without a difference.
1: Yeah. Listen, this is my biggest issue right now. And I think this is an issue for the mainstream Democrat. Okay, is they are losing their center. Because, like, they were chanting after they won last night at Hakeem Jeffries.
0: This is the new Democratic
1: Party. And Hakeem Jeffries, to be clear, is pretty radical in his own right. He's been on board with things like defund the police and abolishing ICE.
2: These guys beat people that we thought were far-left loons. And and the far-left loons just lost to far-left looniers.
1: Yes, so what? That's a great way to say it. The Big Apple is now the Big Allah. It's not good. It's not good.
0: Which way's Mecca?
1: Yeah. It's not good,
0: Paul. You're
1: going
0: to want to know.
1: But, Paul, here's my point, and I just to build on what you just said. Okay, Obama's policies, as we have all opined, would have made him a Republican in the modern moment.
0: Oh,
1: you know, a guy who was for border security and stuff like that. But for that reason, he can't be a port in the storm for the Democratic Party because these far-left people don't embrace him. They don't care about Obama.
0: Oh,
1: they don't care about establishment Democrats. So in a lot of ways, Paul, like, they are the new wing of the party because that's where the momentum is.
0: Oh, absolutely.
2: Well, your question is that going to happen in Texas?
1: Mm-hmm.
2: Not this time. You know, could, if we continue going down this road, yeah, perhaps, maybe. Mm-hmm. I just don't think we can go too far down this road because Maggie Thatcher said it. You eventually run out of other people's money.
1: Yeah, that's my favorite socialism quote because my second one sounds a little too daunting. They say socialism, you vote your way in, you shoot your way out. Not good. His Excellency Paul Gleiser will do it again next week. Thank
2: hey,
1: you, brother.
2: Hey, Danny, good talking to you, man.
0: Likewise, Paul.
2: Let's do it again.
1: Pleasure. For sure. There he goes, the great Paul Gleiser. Back with Danny after this.
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13: I'm John Saucier. New York City is seeing a Democratic Socialist sweep with three candidates endorsed by Mayor Zoran Mamdani winning primary contests yesterday. The mayor reacting to the election results today while participating in an event in the Bronx.
14: What I see these results as a reflection of are the fact that New Yorkers are hungry for a new kind of politics. They are hungry for a politics that understands working people should be at the heart of it.
13: House Speaker Mike Johnson calls these wins a wake-up call.
15: These are the times that Reagan was warning about. He was warning about communism overseas. Now it is on our own shores. And it is a very serious time, and every American needs to wake up and understand a threat.
13: None of these three candidates call themselves communists. Two are members of the Democratic Socialists of America. House Minority Leader Hakeem Jeffries says their victories will not reshape the House Democratic Caucus or what it's focused on. 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
16: All right, we're going to parlay the beautiful weather right into the afternoon as sunshine winning and should be in a big way. 80 should do it. Tonight, 55, some clouds around. The Adirondacks will be a little bit cooler, as you would expect. And maybe pack along the rain gear tomorrow as some showers will be back. Maybe a thunderstorm. Partly sunny in between. 80 showers early Friday. I think we'll salvage most of Friday percentage-wise. Dry and cloudy and mild, 80. From the Weather Channel, Ray Stajic, WIBX, 950 AM and 92.3 FM.
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0: It's the morning show that overslept. 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
1: Jimmy, back in action with Danny Polishuk, superstar comedian. Going back out on the road. Where do you get tickets to see a guy like Danny?
2: You can get tickets at DannyComedy.com. I'm going to be in Spokane, Tacoma, Atlantic City next month.
1: Compton.
2: AC, baby.
1: But you are like literally spanning the country. If you're going from Spokane.
2: Yep.
1: Spokane, Washington.
2: Yep.
1: Back on down to Atlantic City.
2: Yeah, it's back-to-back nights, Tacoma, Spokane, and then a few days later.
1: I love that stretch. Yeah. So are you doing the comedy club in Spokane?
2: Yeah.
1: Those, I've done them both. They're owned by the people who own actually most of the good clubs around the country
2: now.
1: In Tulsa, in Oklahoma City,
2: right.
1: Bricktown Comedy Club. Obviously in Fort Wayne.
2: Mm-hmm.
1: I love those clubs.
2: Yeah, yeah.
1: I've played them all. They're great. Fantastic.
2: Yeah. Yeah.
1: And also the fentanyl is so cheap. You can't, say no. I mean, they're pretty much giving it away. But it's DannyComedy.com. DannyComedy.com. If you're listening
2: out there
1: on KTTH.
2: Come say what's up. Yeah,
1: I had go hang out with Danny.
2: I've had some people, some listeners come to the show.
1: It's always nice. Yeah, Atlantic City is, you know, I love Atlantic City. I grew up gambling there like five nights a week.
2: Yeah, yeah.
1: But I always tell people this is like really funny because if you've ever been to Vegas, every second that you spend at Atlantic City just reminds you that you're not in Vegas.
2: Well, now they have casinos here.
1: Yeah, it's everywhere now.
2: Well,
1: it's,
2: now there's like New York City is, you know, they have the one by the airport. City Field's getting one. So I don't know what that means for Atlantic City long term. Can't be great.
1: It's weird because I don't know that the beach offering is a high priority.
2: Yeah.
1: You know, I don't know. Back in the day, like Atlantic City, we're talking 100 years ago, when like the White House sandwich shop first was making its name and people like Joe DiMaggio were eating there and Frank Sinatra was eating it. It's because the people used to go down to Atlantic City like it was Wildwood, New Jersey.
2: Right.
1: They just hang out at the beach. And it was like a resort, you know, like a beach town. And then came the casinos and everything else in the 70s. But that's what was driving a lot of the local economy. And now you're saying those casinos might slow down. You know, the interesting thing about them is they're all owned by the same people who own the casinos here.
2: Mm-hmm.
1: So it's not like, you know, that Atlantic City, Borgata is some mom and pop.
2: Right. Yeah.
1: You know,
2: it's not like Vegas where there's actual like mom and pop casinos.
1: Yeah.
2: They're like little.
1: I love those.
2: Yeah.
1: Carson, Nevada.
2: Sure.
1: The Carson Nugget. Shout out to Dean and the boys. I love it out there. And I love Atlantic City just the same. My problem with Atlantic City is when I was like a literal open mic comic, I was gambling like six, seven nights a week. Like I would do two shows at an open mic and then drive to Atlantic City. And
2: 2 hours, yeah, 3 hours.
1: All night.
2: Yeah.
1: And drive home in the morning, you know? And it's funny. My brother Mike was a city cop. He used to work 8 to 4. So he would work 8 p.m. to 4 a.m. Oftentimes, I would pick him up at the Midtown South.
2: Yeah.
1: And we'd just get on the highway 4 in the morning and go gamble and do like 9 months of damage to my life in 2 hours.
2: Yeah, that'll do it.
1: And you know how I stopped gambling? This is fascinating. I didn't like go to GA or anything.
2: Yeah.
1: I didn't get tired of turning tricks.
2: Ran out of money?
1: I didn't. No,
2: I'll usually
1: like
2: do
1: socialism.
2: It.
1: No, I bought a couch at a Levitt's. And it was like the psychology of purchasing something tangible because I had never done that.
2: Right.
1: But when Jenny was moving here, we went to Levitt's. We bought a sectional. It was like $600, whatever it was. And in my head, I was like, wow, I'm just going to bring this home and lay around, play video games, watch TV, you know?
2: Yeah.
1: And for whatever reason, it clicked on me that I could have stuff if I stopped trying to win stuff.
2: Right.
1: Because if you have a gambler psychology, you go, oh, this $600 is a couch. But if I give it to this Asian blackjack dealer, you know, it could be $6,500.
2: Right.
1: You know, cut to me giving handies in the Boardwalk men's room so I can pay for bus fare back.
2: I mean, that couch is a definitely depreciating asset. Sure, after you're putting some time in on it.
1: Hey, man, I mean, listen, let me tell you, pal. But yes, everybody thinks they have a gambling problem. You don't have a gambling problem until you've powdered your Adam's apple and thrown on a blunt. The rent don't pay itself. But no. Danny Polishuk is here.
2: I think it does now. I think the rent does pay itself now.
1: The rent does. It's free.
2: Yeah.
1: One of the women nominated. I was trying, listen, I did a good job of being Reddit on these primaries, but there's so many crossover things like she's 32 and never had a job and lives at home. That's also the mayor of Seattle.
2: Yeah.
1: And that won again last night. Can I play you some of the clips, guys? The reason Danny and I focus on this is because the people who win in New York in a roundabout way is the power center of liberal politics. This is where a lot of the money comes from.
2: Yeah.
1: So if in the beginning, and I was saying this when Mamdani was running, I was saying, hey, nobody around the country cares who the mayor of New York is, but you should, because if he wins, the money's going to go towards the AOC wing of the party.
2: Of course.
1: And not the Schumer-Jeffries wing of the party. And to his credit, Van Jones kind of articulated that last night. Here's Van Jones on CNN, clip 2.
3: Well, New York City matters because the two most exciting left-wing candidates are here, AOC and Mamdani, but also this is the stronghold for the establishment, Schumer and Hakeem Jeffries. This is a battle between the establishment and this insurgency, and the roof is collapsing on the Democratic Party establishment tonight.
1: Because all of the Schumer and Jeffries candidates lost.
2: Yeah, right. Yeah, yeah.
1: So you understand, guys, the Schumer and Jeffries candidates are the Nancy Pelosi candidate.
2: Yeah, the establishment kind of Democrats.
1: The people Obama campaigns for.
2: Yeah.
1: Okay, lost. To the people Mamdani.
2: And again, this is I looked at some of the vote totals, you know, and like some of these people got like 8,000 votes, but yeah. I think some people don't realize we're like, yeah, no, I vote in the actual election. And you go, no, but it's decided in the primary.
1: It actually already is.
2: Yeah.
1: Because in our city that's that liberal, the liberal's just going to win now.
2: Yeah, the liberal's going to win. So it's whoever, and they're, you know, some of them won with, like 8,000 votes.
1: Yeah, they're not
2: votes.
1: Big turnout votes.
2: No.
1: And you know what's funny? Chevalier is a good example of this, and so is Valdez. They did not win in minority communities.
2: Right.
1: They won with woke white people.
2: Yeah.
1: You know, who jumped in, and that's who's kind of powering this thing.
2: Great.
1: Hey, way to go, whites.
2: I don't know if anybody's been following what happened in the last decade in Canada.
1: Yeah.
2: But I lived there for a portion of it. I left. Mm-hmm. This generally does not work out well.
1: Danny Polishuk's here. He flee the thing you voted for. He fled it. Here is a montage. I'll give you Claire Valdez, Chevalier, some Mamdani. You know who's also getting back into the game? Remember Jamal Bowman, a congressman who got thrown out of Congress and everybody's racist?
2: The fire alarm guy?
1: Yeah, fire alarm guy. He's now a DSA chanting, is socialism in the house? Like he's a guy shooting a t-shirt gun at a Knicks game.
2: Yeah.
1: Listen to this montage, clip 3.
4: Abolish ICE. Free Palestine. Organize your union. Mm-hmm. And join DSA.
5: We have to use every tool in the toolbox to make sure that we abolish ICE.
6: It was not the end of a political movement.
1: Ooh.
6: It was the beginning.
7: It's socialism in the motherfucking house.
1: DSA. Democrats.
2: I mean, this is the new Democratic Party, whether people like it or not.
1: It was you know, it's funny you say this. So we're talking to Danny Polishuk. Joe Scarborough this morning is trying to explain how it was a good night for the centrists.
2: Yeah.
1: You know when they're selling you a new taco? you know when they're selling you a new Taco Bell product?
2: And buddy, you're getting tarred and feathered.
1: Yeah, I know.
2: Yeah, you think you're hanging around Joe Scarborough?
1: But you know
2: you and Mika are out.
1: But he was trying to tell you it was like the new thing. You know when Taco Bell does like, no, you don't understand. The meat's on top of the cheese now.
2: Yeah.
1: This is not a Mexican pizza.
2: Right.
1: This is a chalupa. You fold it. It's not a pizza anymore. And it was like the same type of logic. I'm like, dude, they're chanting death to Western civilization.
2: They like the key here is the establishment Democrats didn't hate America.
1: Uh-huh.
2: Like they were like, some stuff needs to get fixed, but we love America.
1: Yeah.
2: This new wing is like, we hate America. Who's with us? And
1: they want
2: not a small amount of people are like, yeah.
1: You know all those guys that are like Euro travel influencers who are marveling at the size of a soda at Golden Corral?
2: See, they're at the Buc-ee's.
1: Yeah, yeah, yeah.
2: They're like, this is a gas station?
1: I know. And it's funny. But the people who won last night hate those people.
2: Of course.
1: Let me give you one. Okay, and this is how a guy like Joe Scarborough should know that the moderates didn't win. The go-to interview last night was Hassan Piker. Now, I don't ever actually play a lot of these clips because I think there's something, a trap the Republicans fall into. Okay, is to young voters, you lose them because you make the liberal side the punk rock side if you try to cancel it.
2: Yes.
1: I mean, that's one of the reasons Trump had such a good resurgence. Kids my son's age thought that was the punk rock move.
2: It was.
1: Because everybody else was like, you're a white supremacist if you vote for that.
2: Of course.
1: So now Democrats are nominating guys with actual Nazi tattoos. It's crazy.
2: It's different.
1: But here is Hassan Piker, one of the many. You got to draw a distinguishing now. You know, there used to be a time where you could get on the air and be like, oh, he's the guy who said America deserved 9/11.
2: Yeah.
1: That's not a distinction anymore. That's one of a lot of people.
2: Of course.
1: But here is Hassan Piker anyway, who's talking about how it's time to change the Democrat Party. And, you know, this is accurate. Clip 7.
8: I think that people have a lot of hunger for change, necessary change that they want to see. And they're sick and tired of business as usual politics in the Democratic Party. I think Donald Trump represented that change in the Republican Party as well. And he saw tremendous success, as Fox News viewers would know. And I think it's now our time to push for a bold agenda, Medicare for all, end this ceaseless militarism overseas, start spending this money on ourselves. Our productive output should go back to fixing these potholes and making sure that no American sleeps outside every night.
1: Now you hear that and it actually sounds reasonable. Like, sure. I don't agree on Medicare for all.
2: Yeah.
1: You know what I mean? And if you can get on TV with that type of polished message, a lot of people might process that and be like, yeah, not bad. I mean, if you watch this podcast, you'd be like, oh, this, you
2: know, of course,
1: it's a totally different animal.
2: Yeah.
1: But him being interviewed by Fox, he kind of buttoned it up. But that's what Abigail Spanberger just did down in Virginia. And now she just signed a bill banning your vote. Like, Virginia's now giving the votes based on the popular vote. They're
2: really
1: not participating in the Electoral College. This is going to get challenged by the Supreme Court.
2: Mm-hmm.
1: But you, as a Virginia voter, your vote doesn't matter because the state is outsourcing its electoral votes to whoever wins the popular vote. Because I think the Democrats have an advantage there.
2: Right.
1: Now, it wouldn't have mattered in 2024, but it would have mattered in other elections.
2: Sure.
1: And that's them kind of upending the system. But since you're here as a Canadian, does Medicare for All excite you?
2: This is my complicated. So I live in Canada. When I lived in Canada, I probably paid similar taxes to New York City,
1: mm-hmm.
2: right? When I was in Toronto, probably similar to New York City, obviously way higher in Ontario, Toronto than most places in the United States. But I had, you know, I had, if you don't need a lot of healthcare,
1: yeah,
2: it's good.
1: Okay.
2: If you, like, you know, I know plenty of people that are like, hey, I tore my friend, he tore his rotator cuff and he needed surgery, like a labrum or whatever. And they're like, yeah, we'll see you next year.
1: Oh,
2: that's what it's like. What it's like.
1: Mm-hmm.
2: Like, if you don't, you know, if you need like the odd checkup or whatever, and you know, there is a whole thing now where people are like, can't find a family doctor. And you know, if you need like an MRI, like there's a lot of stuff where people in my neck of the woods previously would drive to Buffalo and just pay for an MRI.
1: Yeah.
2: Because the government would be like, yeah, we can get you an MRI. It'll be 6 months.
1: Ouch.
2: And you're like, okay, I can go get one literally right now.
1: Yeah.
2: Just pay for it across the border. It's $1,500 or something.
1: Damn.
2: And you pay for it. So it certainly does not have, it has its drawbacks. Also, the notion that, like, I was always fed the lie in Canada that, mm-hmm. like, nobody here, you're like, if you're poor in America and you get sick, you're just,
1: which is not true.
2: Tough luck.
1: Yeah.
2: Which is not true.
1: Yes.
2: That is not true. It's really the only people who are penalized by the system are the middle class.
1: Yes.
2: Because once you have any kind of assets, mm-hmm. like, then you will get coverage, but then, you know, they're going to come after you.
1: Yes.
2: Right? So it's basically everybody in the middle gets screwed. Mm-hmm. Everybody on the edges are fine.
1: Yeah. Straight up. We're talking to Danny Polishuk. DannyJokes.com.
2: Comedy.
1: It's DannyComedy.com. It's not as serious there. But, you know, let's lighten the mood anyway, because we got so far.
2: I just
1: down
2: think it's this country is way, like, the healthcare system in this country is just like, it's, there's way too many people. It's way too big.
1: Mm-hmm.
2: Like, to just, I don't know. But, like, I'm not against the notion of some kind of health coverage for all. It's like one of the only countries that doesn't have it.
1: Yeah. One of the reasons that a lot of people are against it is they feel like it eliminates competition in the marketplace. Like, if you actually, like right now, like say Obamacare is a $6 trillion subsidy to healthcare companies, which allows them to keep charging. It's kind of like student loan forgiveness. Mm-hmm. If they know the government's going to back it up,
2: the backstop.
1: Raise the rates, baby.
2: Of course.
1: You know, if they were competing for your dollar, better care at a more, you know, approachable cost, it might be the answer.
2: Yeah.
1: But to lighten it up anyway, since we spent this much time, tell me about the assisted suicide program in Canada.
2: Not good. So this like barely existed when I was there.
1: Yeah,
2: this,
1: I know.
2: This is, again, 10 years of a pretty far left liberal government in mm-hmm. Canada. By the time they were out, you literally could get assisted suicide because you had seasonal affective disorder.
1: Are you serious?
2: I swear.
1: So you get depressed in the fall?
2: And you're like, just wait till the spring. Just wait it out.
1: And honestly, give me this though, for real. If you had seasonal affective disorder, you want to kill yourself.
2: Yes.
1: Is the response time better than the rotator cuff?
2: Yes, unfortunately.
1: Really?
2: It's so crazy.
1: So if you're pitching a baseball, you're out of luck.
2: And here's
1: the
2: thing.
1: Pitching a fit.
2: I'm not even against, like, you know, compassionate scenarios where you're like, look, I have a terminal illness.
1: This guy's no quality of life. I get it. Yeah,
2: like,
1: yeah.
2: My life is a nightmare.
1: Yeah, yeah.
2: And, you know, the writing's on the wall. Let's just, like, get this over with. You know, like, probably, like, the Kevorkian style.
1: Yeah, fair. Get it.
2: Whatever. But this stuff where they're like, yeah, I'm depressed. You're like, no. Maybe I just don't think that's a great idea.
1: Yeah, and by the way, if they're letting people kill themselves over depression, like, where are the pharmaceutical companies on this? Because they could just be making money selling them packs or whatever the hell they're selling.
2: You would think so. Yeah, the assistance, I mean, look, the way the United States seems to be trending, this is probably coming here too, but...
1: Yeah. Listen, me and Danny, because we do have to take a break, and we're not trying to bum it out.
2: Yeah.
1: But the assisted suicide thing is viable. We're in New York. We have a lot of Mets fans listening on WOR.
2: Rangers fans.
1: Thank you. More Danny comedy after this.
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18: 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There's stuff I still want to do. Being a young dad, it's not giving up. It's shifting. 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I can envision a whole future with him already. To throw the first football to him, give him ice cream for the first time. 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

0: bottom of the ninth on Fox Across America with Jimmy Fallon. Danny Polishuk is here.
1: Hey.
0: And he'll be back Saturday night. This Saturday night, yeah. Fox News Saturday night, Lara Trump on the show.
1: Ooh.
0: That's a big damn deal. That means you have to get through a Secret Service screening.
1: Oh, no.
0: So, yeah, did I overstep my bounds in saying you'll definitely be on the show? Danny Polishuk might be on the show this Saturday night.
1: I'm going to wear loose clothing.
0: Brian Brenberg's on. If he doesn't pass through the background check, we have no chance as a country.
1: Sure.
0: He's a Minnesotan.
1: Yeah.
0: You know, nice guy, that Brian Brenberg. But Danny's there. Lara Trump is there. You know, scheduled to be on the show. I mean, travel. I never like to say definitely because plane flights get missed and stuff.
1: Yeah.
0: Charles Fazzino, who's the America 250 artist.
1: Oh, cool.
0: Which I find funny if we get to do this on the air because he drives like these serious paintings.
1: Mm-hmm.
0: And he's going to be in New York, the home of X-rated graffiti. You know, so we have to find a way to thread the needle between what he does and what we gravitate towards.
1: Yeah, yeah, yeah.
0: And I can't promise you it's going to work.
1: Yeah.
0: And that's the joy of the show.
1: Miss 100% of the shots, you know what I'm saying?
0: Hey, there it is, Danny. So Danny's going on the road.
1: Yeah.
0: He's got a big West Coast swing coming in Tacoma.
1: Tacoma, Spokane, Atlantic City. And I got a bunch more dates coming up in a few months. You can get tickets at DannyComedy.com.
0: DannyComedy.com. And I will remind you for the rest of the week that my 2027 calendar is going on sale. The first date is this Friday. It is going to be in Red Bank.
1: Is it like a hot stud kind of deal?
0: Red Bank. Red Bank, New Jersey.
1: Oh, I thought you were like coming out with an actual gym calendar.
0: New York's sexiest cab drivers. Our college associate Emerson keeps telling me to do one, but I'm like, no, this is, you're going to get, you know, you're not even an employee here. You're going to get in trouble. Come on, I'm kidding. But we're sitting here in the bottom of the ninth with Danny, trying to take the edge off because the world is on fire.
1: Ugh.
0: The one nucleus we have for joy is World Cup fans.
1: Oh, yeah.
0: And that's what I think you're going to see a lot of on the show this weekend because it's just fun.
1: Yeah, it's awesome. It's awesome. I'm trying to go to a game and they're
0: seeing a grown...
1: I mean, the socialists might be right. When you see these ticket prices, you're like,
0: hey!
1: Oh, my God.
0: It's tough because I agree with you on the ticket prices, but then when you see those honey biscuits at Texas Roadhouse, you go capitalism.
1: Of course.
0: We'll solve this Saturday night, Danny. Great having you, man. Nice to get the band back together. The show's over. Pay up and get out.
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9: The show. show of unity on Capitol Hill. I'm Lisa Brady, Fox News.
10: For the most part, we have a really well-unified party. And I said it very strongly. We have the hottest country anywhere in the world.
9: President Trump, a short time ago, alongside the Senate Majority Leader, after a lunch meeting with Senate Republicans on a variety of topics, including Iran, a day after four GOP senators voted in favor of a war powers resolution, a rebuke of military action without congressional approval. The president pointing to U.S. oil prices falling below $71 a barrel.
10: And Iran is being very nice. They're agreeing to everything that I want. And they have to. Otherwise, we just go back and do what we have to do.
9: Before the meeting, the president was supposed to sign a bipartisan housing bill into law, but canceled that, posting that a voter ID bill has to pass first. Various versions of the Save America Act have already failed to advance in the Senate. The president has pushed to include other provisions not related to voting. Earlier today, a federal judge blocked a Trump executive order on election reform that included proof of citizenship to register to vote. New York sending a message to Washington with socialist candidates ousting two House Democrats in yesterday's primaries.
10: The people that they're pushing are communists, and this country is not going to have communists.
9: The president says every election is important. House Speaker Mike Johnson.
11: There are many Mamdanis popping up all around the country. It is a dangerous thing. This is not a joke. We're in a fight right now to save the republic. And every American needs to take this seriously. You need to wake up.
9: Referring to New York City Mayor Zoran Mamdani after he backed three winning candidates whose campaign calls included abolishing ICE and free Palestine. Mamdani says their focus is on American workers. The Texas summer camp where 27 young girls and counselors died in flooding last year files for bankruptcy. Camp Mystic had already delayed plans to reopen and faces lawsuits in addition to ongoing investigations. 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
13: 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I'm Rachel Davis. New York Mills Police and New York State Police are investigating what authorities are calling a suspicious death on New Hartford Street. Police were called to the residence just before 11 a.m. Tuesday for a welfare check where a woman was found dead inside the home. New York Mills Police say the victim had been at the residence for an extended period of time. The investigation remains active and officials have not released details about the cause of death. Police say there is no threat to the public at this time. More information is expected as the investigation continues. A Clinton man is facing multiple charges after allegedly leading law enforcement on a vehicle and foot chase through Oneida County. The sheriff's office says 44-year-old Kenneth Hollenbeck fled a domestic incident on June 13th and was later located in a parking lot in Clinton. Deputies say Hollenbeck refused orders to exit his vehicle, sped away, and rammed a patrol car, causing more than $4,800 in damage. Authorities pursued him through Kirkland and Westmoreland before he abandoned his vehicle in Rome and ran into the woods. He was later taken into custody. Hollenbeck was initially charged with several misdemeanors, including unlawful fleeing police and reckless endangerment. After further investigation, he turned himself in on Monday and was additionally charged with felony criminal mischief. He was later released pending court appearances. Read more at WIBX950.com. New York hunters will see several new deer hunting regulations this fall as the state looks to reduce growing deer populations. Among the biggest changes is a new Earn a Second Buck program. Hunters will now need to harvest a antlerless deer before becoming eligible for a second buck tag. The DEC says safeguards, including harvest verification checks, will help prevent abuse of the system. The state is also expanding antlerless hunting opportunities by increasing deer management permits, allowing hunters to apply for more permits and expanding early antlerless hunting in several wildlife management units. DEC officials say the changes are aimed at better managing deer populations and protecting habitats across New York. The new regulations will take effect for the 2026-2027 hunting seasons. More details are on WIBX950.com. 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

0: start of this is going to be building power. 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
6: Well, hey, it's Mark Simone here for Sean Hannity. Now, normally you would hear me on our big flagship station, WOR in New York. You see, I do a nice, easy show. It's 10 to noon, and then I'm done at 12 noon. And today, it was raining all week. Today was the most beautiful, sunny day ever in New York. So I was going to go out and really enjoy it. And then, like, 12:30, my phone is ringing. Now, it's Linda. I said, uh-oh. I mean, it's the middle of the day. She's not calling to say hello. This is something.
7: That doesn't make me happy at all. I feel like when you look at my name, you should be like, oh, it's Linda. I love Linda.
6: Normally, yes, but it was the time of day. I said, uh-oh, this is like, it's beautiful outside. I couldn't wait to go outside all day. And sure enough, Sean got tied up with, where's Sean exactly?
7: So we have some pretty big shows coming up next week, and Sean is obviously a big part of the 250 plans, and unfortunately, one of those plans needed him ASAP today, so he said, can we get Mark to come in? And I said, I'll find out. So here we are.
6: So just because it's big plans with some major names, that has to mess up my day.
7: I'll tell you, man, when the president calls, you got to answer. It's just how we roll, you know?
6: Oh, okay.
7: But some people you can't say no to.
6: Well, actually, of course, it's a big honor. This is the most listened to radio show in the country. It's like 17 million listeners. It's a great honor. But look how nice it is outside. I could have been out in the sun.
7: I know. I do agree with you. It has been very gloom and doom for many, many days. And
8: Mark, did you want to go and celebrate with the socialists over last night? Is that what it is?
6: Well, actually, they hate that. You know, the socialists that won last night, ooh, they don't like sunshine. Oh, it looks nice out. They don't like that. They like gloomy gray skies. And what happened is here in New York, we had the primary night last night. Every wacko, left-wing, commie, socialist won. Everybody, Mamdani, our commie mayor backed, won. They're calling it the hate slate, the commie corridor. It was a bad, bad night for all of us. No matter how bad you were, this, I don't even know how you say her name. What's her name? Chevalier. The first name, Daria Lisa Chevalier. Can you imagine the guy that had to print up those bumper stickers? It wasn't easy. Actually, let's take a listen. This is cut 9. Listen to this woman.
9: I know that it has not been easy, and I know that it won't be easy, because fascism is on the rise. Trump is in office.
6: Yeah, it is on the rise. It's you. This nut job calling Trump a fascist. Now, where do you hear her plan? She wants to seize control of all buildings, apartments. They'll tell you where you can go, what you can do, what you can eat, what you can say. This is unbelievable. Mamdani was up there on stage with her, backing her. Now, there's a guy named Brad Lander. This is like your typical machine politician, hack New York politician, been around forever, had all these different offices. And then about a year ago, he gets smart. He becomes a communist, a socialist, an anti-Semite. He hates everything about America. He just went all with it, you know, unlike Schumer, who didn't know what to do, you know, acted like he was playing. But this guy really jumped into the whole socialism thing. Cut 8. Listen to this. He wins last night.
10: Look, we need to make clear what the fights are we're going to stand up for. I gave one example last night. I think one of the best things that Democrats did in a unified way last year was to make the shutdown, the government shutdown, you know, a fight about the healthcare subsidies. I think next year, which we should tell people this fall, is we're going to make that what we fight in the budget for next year. We're not going to vote for a budget that doesn't restore healthcare subsidies on the exchanges to bring people back their healthcare, Medicare, Medicaid, subsidies for small businesses and working people's on the exchange. We won't vote for a budget that doesn't do that. And then let's go fight and deliver it and hold out till the end this time.
6: It's one thing to be a communist, but to talk like that, he's the most annoying guy, and you know, talks like, and then we're going to do this, and I'm going to do that, and why not? You're going to have to listen to this guy. He says, this is big platform, you have to shut down the government. It's brilliant. It's like, oh, I don't want to work today. Let me shut down the radio. Let me shut down the show. And they act like, ooh, if the government, what would happen if the government shuts down? We've been through 27 shutdowns in our lifetime. Nothing happens. You know, it shuts down every Friday for 2 days. It's no big deal. Shut it down. So this crazy mom, Donnie, is a happy man today. A bunch of his lunatics got in there. And Dan Goldman, see, that was the problem. The guy in there was like a left-wing kook who's always attacking President Trump, a lawfare guy. So it's no big loss. Hey, the only good thing last night was, you know who George Conway is? The former husband of Kellyanne Conway, who went completely nuts. I mean, nobody has suffered a bigger case of Trump derangement syndrome. He went crazy going after Trump in Washington, D.C. Then he came here to New York. He used to live here. Came back here to run for Congress. And he got absolutely humiliated. He spent a fortune. Millions and millions and millions of dollars of his own money. If you're watching TV in New York, all you saw were commercials for him. If you're on social media, all you saw were things for him. And he got wiped out. He got about 4,000 votes, which was nothing. He came in sixth place, a distant sixth place. I think he got the message that he can never run for office. And he was a strange case because he was a friend of Trump's. He lived in a Trump building here in New York. He met with Trump all the time. He was best friends with Ann Coulter. She'll tell you he agreed with her on everything. He agreed with Trump on everything. And then Trump's first term happened. I don't know how it works, this Trump derangement syndrome. It's like you just snap. Your brain just snaps and you become a raging lunatic. He went from agreeing with Trump on everything to just total nonstop ruthless hatred and this Trump derangement syndrome. I've talked to doctors about it. They said there's some diseases like that. It's not like a cold where you get a little sniffle and then the next day get a little worse. This Trump derangement syndrome can just hit you and all of a sudden you're just going nuts. So he's one of those guys. Hey, the other person that lost was this Kennedy kid. Hopefully it's the end of the Kennedy dynasty. You know, the last few young Kennedys that have run of all lost. And this was the son of Caroline Kennedy, who, not the nicest person in the world, and her husband is a real jerk. And they had this awful kid, and the kid's a raging lunatic, as you could see from his social media. He wasn't able to delete all of it. So he lost, and he's out. President Trump was happy about some of these people, especially that Dan Goldman, tweeting out, thank God that jerk is gone. But a bad night. And then Plattner wins. I don't know how long it'll take for the Democrats to set some real serious buyer's remorse. Plattner and his big Nazi tattoo has won. Now they're stuck with this guy. I don't know what they're going to do. Hey, take a listen to this. President Trump, cut two.
11: How about the guy in Maine? He's got the Nazi stickers. He's got the whole deal, and they're trying to say that's a... So for 8 years... 10 years, they said Trump is a Nazi. Now they can't say that anymore because they have a guy with a tattoo on his chest.
6: Yeah. So, you know, Susan Collins, not the greatest Republican, and she talks like that and can drive you crazy. And I don't know how much chance she, but nothing could have been better for her. You know, who's she going to be able to beat? This should be perfect. I imagine. I mean, you can't lose to a guy with a big Nazi tattoo who's got a million women accusing him of every different thing, who's gotten caught lying on his resume. So We'll see how that goes. The Iran deal, we'll talk about that throughout the show. Now, one thing, let me just explain this Iran deal to you. You could sit there and look at it, and everybody goes, hey, it doesn't look good. We should have finished it while we didn't. Stop complaining about the Iran deal. It's just temporary. It's just a deal for a couple of weeks, maybe 60 days. This is not the end. This is like chapter four of an 18-chapter book. This is like round three of a 15-round fight. Don't worry about the Iran deal. Let the president and Rubio and Vance, let them figure it out. It's just it's a holding pattern for a while. We'll see what happens. Price of oil has come crashing down. It's almost very close now to pre-war levels. That's about $70 a gallon. So that's good news. Also, we're running a little low on missiles. We've been firing a lot of Patriot missiles and those other things. So this whole thing has given us about 2-3 months to start restocking those missiles. So that'll help. So it's the right move right now. I know it's you don't like the deal. It stinks. Don't worry about it. It's like the middle of the game. They decide to intentionally walk a batter. Don't complain about it. It's the middle of the game. Plenty more will happen. Anyway, we've got lots to talk about today. I like this Obama story. I don't know why Obama is all over these podcasts. Everywhere you turn, there's Obama on a podcast. Oh, I guess it's because the library suddenly opened. Yeah. he's probably sitting there waiting for awards from architectural committees for beautiful design. You really got to wonder about this guy. You've seen the Obama Library and what it looks like. When they showed him the rendering, did he actually say, whoa, that looks good. Yeah, go with that. Oh, that looks good. This guy, I mean, he should be put in an insane asylum for approving that. What on earth was he thinking? You know, he's a good-looking guy. He's always beautifully dressed. If you see his houses, he's got great taste. Everything's beautifully decorated. Then you see this monstrosity. Looks like a garbage can. It looks like something, like a watchtower in a prison. Looks like something you'd see in like a Soviet gulag. I don't know what he was thinking. But what was the point of it? Oh, so he's on this podcast, and he's complaining about Donald Trump. Donald Trump, he said, there's something wrong with him. Whenever I meet him, whenever I run into him, he's very nice. He's very cordial. And then he goes and attacks me in public. That's everybody in the history of politics. That's everybody everywhere. It's everybody on every TV show. That's every host. You know, when the guest you can't stand where you're going to debate comes in, you're very cordial. Everybody does that. I do that. Everybody does that. You know how I attack the mayor, Mom Donnie? I'm hosting a luncheon with him tomorrow. I'm the MC. I'll be very cordial to him. It's for charity. So everybody.

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0: Hey, welcome back. It's the Sean Hannity Show. It's Mark Simone here for Sean. This is interesting. Now, this is the latest in the kidnapping of Savannah Guthrie's mother, Nancy Guthrie. There were a lot of ransom notes coming, you know, some crazy, some not so good. Well, there's one ransom note they believe, in fact, they know now, must have been real. It was really the kidnappers, because they knew some things that only the kidnappers could know. They knew about a light being out in the back of the house. They knew about stuff that was on her Apple Watch. And they demanded $4 million in crypto. And these are the local authorities, you know, the local authorities weren't so good on this case. And they're now admitting they probably screwed it all up. The kidnappers, these same kidnappers who had all these details, it must have been real, eventually said she's dead. She did not survive the kidnapping. But what happened was when they got the crypto address and the demand for $4 million, they decided not to put the $4 million in the crypto account. They did what they do sometimes. It's called tickling the wire. You just put a little amount in the crypto, like $100. Hopefully the kidnappers move it. And I didn't know this. I don't think anybody knew this, including the kidnappers. Crypto can be traced. People thought, you know, if you have crypto, there's no way to trace it. Well, you can trace it. So if they put some money in there and then you have to move it to wherever you move it to, they can then trace it and find you. So apparently just putting $100 in there, the kidnappers got very suspicious and didn't touch it. It was too small an amount. They didn't know what that was about and they didn't touch it. Authorities now think, well, maybe if we'd put the whole $4 million in, they would have immediately moved the money to where they wanted to move it to. We could have then traced them and found it. So that's the latest. Anyway, we've got a lot coming up. Linda, are you still there?
1: I'm always here, Mark.
0: Oh, I didn't know that. Oh,
1: well, like, you know, a bad habit. Yeah, you just can't get rid of me.
0: I thought you were always busy with, you're always here on 12 different phones. It's unbelievable.
1: I'm all yours right now.
0: Oh, God.
1: You're like, oh, God, please. It's too much.
0: Oh, my God. So anyway, it's a beautiful day. I could have been outside, but here I am filling in. That's fine. And hey, Linda has a podcast you should listen to. Tell everybody about the name of the podcast.
1: Thank you, Mark. And just so everybody knows, the name of my podcast is Rogue Recap. But our beloved boss actually did put something up on X, because I'm sure, like you, Mark, I'm getting tons of texts and calls about his health. And so he posted something very funny on X not too long ago, I guess, while he's out there working for next week. And he said, I'm fine. He goes, I have laryngitis, yada, yada. This is what's going on. Nobody's getting rid of me, which I thought was very funny. So for all of you that are worried about Sean Hannity, he is A-OK. And we'll be back tomorrow. We're just giving him the day off to get some work done for next week.
0: Yeah, he was having some problems with his voice. Like, well, you're trying to figure out this laryngitis, going to a doctor. What do you think it is? What do you think it is? They finally said, you're doing like 11 shows a day.
1: Yeah, you had it too. You were really, I mean, you've gone through it too with the gamut of, like, you know, when your voice is your instrument and it's your main vehicle for work, it's going to get run down once in a while. It happens.
0: Yeah, the doctor actually came in. We have the results of your test. It says you've been doing about 40 shows a day and not sleeping at all.
1: It says you're tired.
0: That's the prescription.
1: So go to sleep.
0: Do normal 8 hours a day and get some sleep. Anyway,
1: we'll
0: be back on the Sean Hannity Show.
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13: Fox News, I'm Deborah Valentine. President Trump meeting with Senate Republicans today after abruptly deciding not to sign a bipartisan bill designed to lower the cost of housing. Fox's Chad Pergram.
14: The reason is that he said we have to pass the Save America Act first. They don't seem to have the votes to do that, and that's going to be an issue of contention.
13: The Save America Act would impose restrictions on how Americans vote. Voting rights groups warn that millions of legitimate voters could be disenfranchised. The three progressive candidates backed by New York City Mayor Zohran Mamdani won their party's primaries Tuesday, defeating establishment Democrats. House Democratic Caucus Chair Pete Aguilar of California weighs in.
15: Much of that is based on their frustration and anxiety and the economic uncertainty that people face. And voters are going to take it out in different ways.
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16: All right, we're going to parlay the beautiful weather right into the afternoon as sunshine winning and should be in a big way. 80 should do it tonight, 55, some clouds around. The Adirondacks will be a little bit cooler as you would expect. And maybe pack along the rain gear tomorrow as some showers will be back, maybe a thunderstorm. Partly sunny in between, 80 showers early Friday. I think we'll salvage most of Friday percentage-wise. Dry and cloudy and mild, 80. From the Weather Channel, Ray Stajic, WIDX, 950 AM and 92.3 FM.
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1: Thank you, Scott Shannon. Mark Simone here for Sean. He'll be back. With us right now is Carol Roth, who's a New York Times best-selling author, actually twice. The book You Will Own Nothing, and she's a recovering investment banker, and lots to talk to her about. Make sure you follow her on Twitter, Carol Roth on Twitter, and it's great to have her with us. Carol Roth, how are you?
2: You know what, Mark? I'm a little depressed, and I'm a little depressed because we are like just over a week away from our 250th milestone of the signing of the Declaration of Independence, July 4th, and there has been no like over-the-top commercial capitalism. Like, nobody's got a blow-up of Uncle Sam sitting out on their lawn. The streets are not top to bottom in red, white, and blue. There's not merchandise coming out of every company with 250 on it. And I feel like capitalism has been failed during the celebration.
1: That's a very good point, because normally you'd make all kinds of trinkets and shirts and tokens and make some money, but what is that? Are they afraid the left wing will picket them or something?
2: I mean, it's crazy. I mean, if you think about corporate America, they jump on literally anything from the big holidays to small milestones to sporting events. And, you know, you have to remember this country is about individuals. The individuals are what make America great. It's not about the government. It's not about any one person or group of people in government. And so we are all feeling the backlash from the corporate weakness, not leaning in to this huge celebration. I mean, there should be red, white, and blue condiments to put on your hamburgers and your hot dogs. You know, there should be stars and stripes everywhere, where there should be pie baking contests being sponsored by these corporations, because they sponsor everything else except for America's greatness.
1: Yeah, that's a good point. You know, here in New York, during the New York Knicks run, everywhere you look, there were blue and orange bagels, blue and orange cookies everywhere, blue and orange milkshakes. You're right. I never thought about this. So is it just because the left would go crazy? And they really don't like this, do they, the left? They do not like this celebration.
2: No, they absolutely hate this country. They hate America, and they want to take it over and turn it into a communist hellhole. And so they are not patriotic. They don't want to celebrate the greatness of America because they don't even like it. And, you know, it's a complete and total takeover, and it's just being exemplified by the fact that, you know, even capitalism cannot beat the Democrats right now.
1: It's always been a rough time of year for them because, you know, I'm sure they love their country, but they don't like their country. And they don't like Friday night football. They don't like hot dogs. They don't like the 4th of July. So 250th birthday, that is really upsetting for them. So, but what do you think will happen next week? You think there'll be protests around these celebrations?
2: Well, it'd be really hilarious if they had a No Kings protest on July 4th. All come together and go, exactly. It's exactly what we're protesting here is No Kings. 250 years of No Kings.
1: Yeah, that's actually what the July 4th was, a No Kings celebration. So,
2: the biggest one of all time.
1: So, but where does this end? I mean, it's getting worse and worse and worse. It's got to, at some point, a pin just burst this bubble. It's a cycle, right? We'll go back to normal at some point, won't we?
2: I thought we had. I thought the tide had turned in the last presidential election. I thought that there was a swing in sentiment. If you look at young people, they tend to be more conservative. They tend to be more patriotic. We've seen the walking back of some of the, you know, general wokeness and some of the insanity that we've seen over the past, you know, 4 or 5 years. So I thought we were getting back to a trajectory where people were normalizing and we could use common sense and we can be appreciative of what we have. It's a kind of a crazy contrast, because if you look at all of these foreigners who are here for the FIFA World Cup, and they're all over social media singing America's praises. They're celebrating Buc-ee's. They're celebrating Chili's. They're celebrating Texas, Steak Roadhouse. They're going around the country. They're meeting people, and they're shining such a beautiful light on all the things that make America such a wonderful country and how friendly everybody is. And so, it would be great to get that same sentiment from the people who live here, the people who are getting elected to office. It would be nice to have the actual Americans appreciate what it is that we have in the greatest country of the world, instead of having to wait for foreigners visiting to discover this and share it with everyone.
1: Yeah, I'm trying to watch this World Cup. I can't watch it. I mean, I don't know. Like, look at this game: Sudan versus Paraguay. Who am I supposed to root for?
2: As a giant hockey fan, I always say that soccer is a less interesting version of ice hockey, and we just had a great Stanley Cup. You obviously the Knicks won, so congratulations on that. So we've had all of this great, fantastic sports. So I'm glad that whoever likes soccer is enjoying it, but I'm with you. I just don't get it.
1: Yeah, like I'm looking at it now. It's too weird. What is it with the knee socks? I don't like those either. It looks stupid. And why? How come nobody scores? End of the game, it's 1-0.
2: It's like a throwback thing with the knee socks. I like it.
1: No, I don't like it. In basketball, at least it's 100-98. It's 1-0 after 2 hours. Make the field smaller. Obviously, it's too big.
2: I mean, you can sometimes get that in an ice hockey game, but at least there's a lot of action. It goes really quickly. The guys are tremendous athletes on skates. It's really exciting. There's a lot of attempts, and there's a lot of action, even if you have a great goalie and they don't always go in the goal. But, yeah, there's just a lot of kind of, like, running around. And also, you know what the other thing is that I don't really like is that there's a lot of theatrics. There's a lot of flopping on the ground and pretending that you've been wronged and, just play the game.
1: Yeah. So, I saw our primaries last night here in New York, where all the socialists won, all the Mamdani-backed candidates won. In the long run, won't this be harmful to the Democrats?
2: I mean, you would think so. I mean, some of the things I have seen from some of these candidates that have won, it's just absolutely appalling. There's a person who won, I think it was for the U.S. House, who had previously tweeted, and I quote from her Twitter, "I forgot to get napkins, so I just wiped my hand on the American flag behind me, smiling." It seems, Mark, pretty, like a line in the ground that if you absolutely hate this country, you should not be allowed to be in our government. You should not be allowed to serve the American people. I mean, the fact that anybody is voting for that. Another one had said previously that 9/11 was America's fault due to capitalism, racism, white supremacy, and Islamophobia. These are the people who are getting elected, whether it is to your state senate, whether it is to representative to our federal government. And you would think, again, that people would have the common sense to stand up and say enough's enough. But the Democrats have this, Godsad's book, Suicidal Empathy, and they want to be seen as, the good allies and the good people, and they're literally siding with people who hate America. Again, on the dawn of our 250th anniversary, our founding fathers, they must be turning over in their graves.
1: Wow. If Plattner gets elected, you have him and Fetterman, you can have parts of the Congress that look like they're dressed like the delivery guys. They should have to come through the service entrance at the Capitol. What happened to a suit and tie and looking like an official?
2: Here's the thing. So, in a normal world, I would completely agree with you. But at least Fetterman, woke up from his issues and has common sense. At least he's siding on the side of common sense on a number of issues. So at this point, and I know it's very bottom of the barrel, it's terrible that we have to lower our standards, but I take the common sense guy in the hoodie, over the people who absolutely hate the country, even if they decide to dress up.
1: Yeah. But we've seen this before in the Democratic world where they're way too far to the left, 3 years out from a presidential race, And then in the last year or two, a guy shows up and leads them back to the center. Bill Clinton is a good example of that. You think that could happen this time?
2: You know, it's funny. We were all sold Joe Biden was a centrist, right? Remember that story that he was the one that was going to be able to come and bring us back to the center? And, you know, obviously he wasn't really participating in his governance, so it's a little unfair. But whatever group of people were running the country at that point in time, obviously they weren't centrists. And even if they do come back, there always seems to be this boomerang. I mean, after you guys had Bill de Blasio in New York, you know, you get Eric Adams and things settle down a little bit, and then you go to Mamdani. So, like, we need like a couple of wins in a row for the Democrats to move back to some normalcy. But the reality is, everything has shifted so far left that, you know, people who were centrist Democrats, you know, 10, 20 years ago are now considered far right.
1: Yeah.
2: I don't know what the party is doing. You know, they're obviously being eaten alive from the inside out. And, you know, unfortunately, that's going to hurt everybody, not just their party, but, you know, they're inflicting that upon the entire country.
1: But the leaders of the party, you know, take Chuck Schumer, he's the most powerful Democrat in America. He's the number one leader of the Democrats. Why is he so afraid to stand up to them?
2: Somebody must have something on him, right? That's what I always come back to, is that there must be somebody who has some compromat or something, because it doesn't fundamentally make any sense. Also, you know, there are some quote unquote rising stars that he may be afraid of. You know, I think that somebody like AOC, who, you know, despite being, you know, completely oblivious to, you know, anything in life, she has a big following and people vote for cult of personality. And that's unfortunately what it comes down to, is that nobody seems to care about the merit or the strength of the politicians or expertise. You know, they're okay with putting people with no business or financial experience, who couldn't even define what money is, in charge of, you know, multi-trillion dollar budgets. You know, the voters of this country, we have too many who are easily co-opted, and that's the thing that the Democrat Party, and especially some of these progressives, are good at, is finding a way to get the quote-unquote votes, even if the people don't know what it is they're voting for. And, you know, and that's probably what scares Chuck Schumer.
1: Wow. Well, Carol Roth, great talking to you. If you haven't read her book, it's a great book, You Will Own Nothing. And what's the best place to follow you? Twitter, Instagram, where?
2: Yeah, no, I'm a little bit. I know you do great on Instagram. A little bit on Instagram, mostly on X/Twitter. And I'm going to go find a blow up Uncle Sam to put on my balcony right now.
1: Do I have to stop saying Twitter at some point? I mean, it's actually X, but.
2: You know, I live in Chicago and we still call it the Sears Tower, even though it was renamed, I don't know, 15, 20 years ago. I don't even know what it's called, but that's, you know, if there's a historical name that we all use, we as the people can just roll with that.
1: Yeah, it's like the copy machine. If I say to somebody, especially like a 23-year-old, the Xerox machine, they go, the what? I never heard that word. Well, Carol Roth, great stuff. Follow her on X or Twitter. Thanks for being with us.
2: Thanks, Mark.
1: All right, take care. Hey, it's Mark Simone. It's the Sean Hannity Show. Sean will be back. He's busy working on. Have you watched Hangout with Sean Hannity? It's a great podcast. He's doing that. And of course, you can watch Hannity tonight at 9 o'clock. And the website is Hannity.com. Back in a moment. We'll take some calls, too. 1-800-941-SEAN is the number on the Sean Hannity Show.
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0: Hey, welcome back. It's the Sean Hannity Show. It's Mark Simone here for Sean. We've got a lot coming up in the next hour. We'll get to our legal experts because there's all kinds of crazy things going on. You might have read about the, what they call it, the War Powers Act. Congress passed that. The Senate passed that yesterday. The president shall not engage in anything in Iran. The president will withdraw immediately from Iran. That's it. Nobody has to follow this. It doesn't mean anything. But don't take it from me. We'll get some legal expertise on it coming up in the next hour. And we've got lots to get to today. Hey, Linda, you know about the Taylor Swift wedding?
1: Oh, my God. I could care less about that girl. You have no idea how much I don't like her. Sean won't even let me talk about it.
0: I know, but I'm just telling you because it's at Madison Square Garden, just like the Knicks were.
1: Oh, I did hear about that, but that makes sense. I mean, she's ridiculous.
0: Yeah, so. But the part you got to be concerned about, I'm looking at this now. They're getting all kinds of permits. They're going to close down the streets around Madison Square Garden for blocks. It's going to cause a traffic nightmare. July 3rd, when is that? Oh, that's Friday next week. Yeah,
1: most two things that should never be in New York City, Taylor Swift and the UN. Get them both out.
0: Yeah. But Taylor Swift actually accomplishes a lot more than the UN does.
1: I don't know. Well, I don't know about that, Mark. Are we grading on a curve?
0: Well, it could be. But if you're in New York, it's going to be a nightmare. She's, well, we'll get back to this. We've got a lot to get to. Don't go away. The Sean Hannity Show.
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6: Presidential priorities. Lisa Brady, Fox News. The president pressing Senate Republicans to get the job done, holding a strategy session.
7: President Trump emerged from a closed-door lunch with top Senate Republican leaders, suggesting a unified front.
8: I think we had a really great meeting, and we're very proud of the party. We like our leader. We like everybody really in the room. I don't like a few people, but that's okay. I think you know who they are.
7: The president has endorsed some primary challengers over incumbent Republican senators and is pushing GOP leaders in the Senate to eliminate the filibuster and pass new voter ID legislation. Senate Majority Leader John Thune says there are not the votes to do that or to pass the Save America Act.
6: Fox's Jared Halpern at the White House. That bill calls for proof of citizenship to vote, but the president also wants to ban most mail-in ballots and include unrelated provisions. And earlier today, he posted that needs to pass before he'll sign a housing bill that Congress approved with overwhelming support.
9: We're not going to trade lower costs for housing for taking away our voting rights. That's a trade no one would make.
6: Senate Minority Leader Chuck Schumer, after the president canceled a signing ceremony for the housing bill, House Speaker Mike Johnson still offering hope the president will sign it. President Trump says things are going very well with Iran, ahead of a White House meeting now underway with the head of NATO. Secretary of State Marco Rubio says it's up to Iran to live up to its commitments.
10: If they don't live up to those commitments, the president has a lot of options at his disposal, including, I'm not saying he's going to do it, I'm saying including reversing these sanctions.
6: Rubio is meeting with allies in the Middle East, some of them reportedly concerned about easing sanctions on Iran. U.S. oil prices dipping under $70 a barrel in a pre-conflict range. And the Dow up 184 points at the bell. 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
12: 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I'm Rachel Davis. New York Mills Police and New York State Police are investigating what authorities are calling a suspicious death on New Hartford Street. Police were called to the residence just before 11 a.m. Tuesday for a welfare check where a woman was found dead inside the home. New York Mills Police say the victim had been at the residence for an extended period of time. The investigation remains active and officials have not released details about the cause of death. Police say there is no threat to the public at this time. More information is expected as the investigation continues. A Clinton man is facing multiple charges after allegedly leading law enforcement on a vehicle and foot chase through Oneida County. The sheriff's office says 44-year-old Kenneth Hollenbeck fled a domestic incident on June 13th and was later located in a parking lot in Clinton. Deputies say Hollenbeck refused orders to exit his vehicle, sped away, and rammed a patrol car, causing more than $4,800 in damage. Authorities pursued him through Kirkland and Westmoreland before he abandoned abandoned his vehicle in Rome and ran into the woods. He was later taken into custody. Hollenbach was initially charged with several misdemeanors, including unlawful fleeing police and reckless endangerment. After further investigation, he turned himself in on Monday and was additionally charged with felony criminal mischief. He was later released pending court appearances. Read more at WIBX950.com. A 68-year-old Oneida man is facing charges following an investigation into alleged unlawful surveillance at Hamilton College's commencement ceremony. The Oneida County Sheriff's Office says Patrick Kaiser was observed at the event on May 24th and later identified as registered level 2 sex offender. Investigators allege Kaiser used a recording device hidden in his shoe to secretly capture images of women attending the ceremony. Search warrants were executed Tuesday at Kaiser's home, vehicle, and on his person. He has been charged with an attempted unlawful surveillance, a misdemeanor, and additional charges are possible. Read more at WIBX950.com. 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
7: Hey, welcome back. It's the Sean Hannity Show. This is Mark Simone here for Sean. Normally, I'm on our big flagship station here in New York, WOR, or you can hear me on iHeart, and Sean will be back soon. Hey, with us right now, the great legal analyst, probably the best in America, Greg Jarrett, who's got some best-selling great books you should buy. Just go to Amazon, type in Greg Jarrett, and they're all wonderful. Also, Fox News, of course. And good to have him back with us. Greg Jarrett, how you doing?
8: I'm fine, Mark. Thanks for having me on.
7: Hey, the Senate yesterday, boy, they passed this resolution. That's it. President must withdraw troops immediately from Iran. Absolutely, definitely, that's it. Now, what does this actually mean?
8: Well, it's not worth the paper which it's written. It's not binding because it is not enforceable. It is what's known as a concurrent resolution, which means it does not go to the president for a signature or veto. And without that, of course, it is not a valid bill that becomes law. So at best, I'd call it advisory. The truth of the matter is that the president can engage in military action with or without authorization from Congress. It's in Article 2, Section 1 of the Constitution, and it grants the president discretionary authority over foreign affairs. Now, what does that mean? Well, it includes military action to counter threats, to protect America's national security, the safety and welfare of its citizens. And, you know, don't take my word for it. Read the famous Marbury versus Madison case long ago, in which Chief Justice John Marshall explained that the legislature has no power to control the discretion of the president on the use of military action. The framers gave a very limited function to Congress to declare war, which is a formal proclamation. But it is by no means the exclusive power to commence military action. That rests with the president. And, of course, it's been exercised more than 200 times by past presidents who have deployed and conducted aggressive military action. And if you look at Article 1 of the Constitution that governs Congress, it does not grant Congress the power to prevent a president from doing so. So on that basis, you know, this war power resolution is unconstitutional.
7: Wow. So what will Congress do? Will they actually, or is this just to get themselves on Sunday shows and get them some airtime?
8: Well, it's fashionable to do this. You see, it came into vogue during the undeclared war in Vietnam. Congress tried to constrain Nixon's power to conduct military operations. And what lawmakers really did was they usurped a power that they simply do not have under the Constitution. Congress cannot take away an executive power vested in the president by the Constitution, and then simultaneously grant themselves a new power with greater authority. They can only do that by amending the Constitution. But that's not what they're doing here. It's not what they did in the Nixon years. And, you know, in reality, Democrats have spent decades denouncing all of the war powers resolutions that have been passed since 1973. I would point people to, you know, former Senator George Mitchell, who criticized it as flagrantly unconstitutional. Now, Mitchell was a former federal judge, so he knows a thing or two about the Constitution. He was right. And constitutional scholars have, for the most part, agreed with that.
7: Yeah. All right. Well, that's perfect. That's exactly what we needed to know. Hey, Greg Jarrett, speaking of judges, the judge rules that Trump, President Trump can't put his name on the Kennedy Center, so it has to come down. They got a tarp up there now. This judge just ruled you have to take the tarp down. Don't these judges have anything else to do except make these stupid rulings?
8: They really don't. You know, so many of them have, in my judgment, sort of considered themselves to be, you know, de facto presidents, that anything they don't like that a president does, particularly this president, that they can simply veto it. And that's not how our Constitution works. You know, they need to stay in their lanes. Now, they've already been spanked down by the U.S. Supreme Court for issuing all of these nationwide injunctions well beyond their authority. Their only jurisdiction is within their particular federal judicial district. And, you know, it's been going on for decades. And finally, you know, the Supreme Court said, we're putting a stop to this. You can't do this anymore. If there's a class action, then maybe you can do it. But beyond that, stop intruding on the province of the president with nationwide injunctions.
7: Wow. Hey, our old friend there, Anthony Fauci, will have to testify again. I know he's got a pardon from Joe Biden, but I also know they've been looking at if it's possible to break the pardon, prove that Biden didn't actually sign it himself. Is there any chance of that?
8: Well, one way you can do it is to charge Fauci. He would then immediately invoke his pardon. And then there would be a court battle to test the legitimacy of that. And if it was done without knowledge or consent of Joe Biden as president, it is arguably null and void. The other thing that's never been tested by the courts are these blanket pardons. The president's son, Hunter Biden, got one for any and all and every conceivable crime committed over the period of 11 years. And Fauci got one for pretty much the same period of time as well. Mm. Wait a minute. Crimes have to be specified in order for a pardon to activate. And I don't think that has happened in either Hunter Biden case or Anthony Fauci's case. And let's have the courts sort that out.
7: Well, but when Ford pardoned Nixon, wasn't that just a universal pardon for any future charges?
8: Again, it was not tested by the courts. And, you know, there was never any prosecution that was brought against him, and thus no test. But arguably at the time, and there were some constitutional scholars that said, wait a minute, this is an abasement and an abuse of the pardon power in the Constitution that the president has.
7: Yeah. So if they call him again to testify, because there's new evidence that's come out against him, and he lies, or they think he lies, and you can't have a perjury charge because the pardon would cover that, wouldn't it?
8: Not necessarily, because if he's confronted with evidence and lies anew about it, he be charged with a new perjury charge against him that is not covered by the pardon. It's not a pardon in perpetuity. It had a beginning and an end. My guess is he wouldn't want to be charged with new perjury, so he would invoke the Fifth Amendment.
7: So in other words, a pardon only covers crimes up until the date of the pardon.
8: Yes, exactly.
7: Perfect.
8: In this particular case, I think it predated by about a decade.
7: Yeah. Well, great stuff, Greg Jarrett. Are you working on a new book?
8: Yeah, I'm taking a pause. I'm just, I'm enjoying my role as Fox News legal analyst doing TV and radio shows, and happy to be on with you. I understand you're pinch hitting today.
7: Yes, it's the last minute, but no, it's good. Greg Jarrett has some great books. Just go to Amazon. I can recommend all of Trial of the Century is one of the most riveting books. The Constitution, another. Hey, actually, that book is perfect for next week, 4th of July, 250th birthday celebration, because it's about America and all the great moments. It's the Constitution. What's the rest of the title?
8: Constitution of the United States and Other Patriotic Documents. So, you know, a couple of dozen of the greatest writings and speeches in American history, and I try to put them all in context with respect to the Constitution.
7: Yeah, if you don't have that book yet, it's a very important book about America. Just go to Amazon. You can get the book there by Greg Jarrett. Greg Jarrett, thanks for being with us.
8: My pleasure, Mark. Take care.
7: Take care. Hey, we can take some calls in a minute. The number is 1-800-941-SHAWN. 1-800-941-SHAWN. 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

0: 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Oh, it's Amazon Prime Day today. It's Amazon Prime Day every day for me. I always, it's like Christmas, you know, every Christmas morning come down, boxes, you can't wait to open them and see what's in it. Same thing with Amazon. You come home, there's some boxes. I can't remember what I ordered. Something. What are you shaking your head for? It's perfectly normal.
1: Every day to get a new delivery?
0: Just about, yeah. Yesterday there was no Amazon package. It was very disappointing. Well, you order everything from Amazon now. Everything. Toothpaste, soap, everything. Everything. So,
1: isn't the whole point of living in New York is that you could just walk downstairs and there's a shop? It's the whole point of living in the city, no?
0: Well, look where we are right now. There are 1, 2, 3, 4 drugstores within a block of here.
1: And instead of going down there to get your toothpaste, you're getting it from Amazon.
0: You know, it's actually cheaper if you get it on Amazon. When you go to a New York drugstore, it's a whole different thing. If you're listening around the country, you might think this is insane, but let me think for a minute. Where we're sitting right now, there's 1, 2, 3, 4. There's 5 Starbucks within a 2-block radius of here.
1: Is there really?
0: Yeah. There's one over in that corner. There's one on the next block. There's one up the block that way. There's one over in that corner. I know it sounds crazy, but that's why you live in New York. You got everything here. And besides the 5 Starbucks, in between them, you got 6 different coffee shops that are even better than Starbucks.
1: And then you have the city-owned grocery stores right around the corner, too.
0: City-owned grocery store. Now, that's way up there, way, way, way uptown. That's New York. You got everything everywhere. And it's open all night.

0: you know, you want toothpaste at 3 a.m. There it is. Anyway, let's take some calls. Let's go to Mike in Minnesota. Mike, how you doing?
1: Hello, Mark. It's a pleasure to talk to you.
0: It is? Oh, okay.
1: It is.
0: All right.
1: I really like when you fill in for Sean.
0: Well, thanks.
1: Now, I really wish I could have got through to ask Greg Jarrett this, but hopefully you have some insight. And if not, I would greatly appreciate if maybe you can make a mental note or something next time you talk to Greg Jarrett or another constitutional person to ask this question. And that is, when a district court judge or a federal judge makes an unconstitutional judgment against the president, why can't the president ignore that order, knowing it's unconstitutional, and force that judge to take it up to the higher courts?
0: Well, yeah, you could do that. He could hold you in contempt, but it's tough when you hold the president of the United States in contempt. Yeah, you just take it to a higher court and get a ruling. I'll tell you what, we'll get another legal expert. Who could we get? Get me Alan Dershowitz. Linda.
2: You got it, boss.
0: Let's see how good she is. See if you can get Alan Dershowitz on the next segment.
2: I'm going to do my best. Anything for you, Mark Simone.
0: All right. Let me just point out he's already booked, but.
2: You can hold on to for one segment? Oh, Mark, come on, man. Not playing poker with you ever.
0: All right. Get me the president of India, Modi. I want him on in the next segment.
2: Honestly, he's supposed to be a pretty nice guy. Could probably make that happen.
0: No, thanks. I don't want it to. I'm sure he's a great guy, but that's why I don't understand why Donald Trump, he lived here in New York. It was a fun life. Moves to Washington, president. All of a sudden, you're in a room with the president of India for an hour. What are you going to talk to him about for an hour?
2: I would assume a lot of things, actually.
0: It doesn't sound like a lot of fun.
2: Well, I mean, he is a world leader, and he's actually someone who likes to do things like, I don't know, find peace among, you know, the lunacy of the world. He's actually somebody that meets with our president, unlike our own Republican senators, who obviously they had screaming matches today behind closed doors. Yeah, so, you know.
0: All right, that's true.
2: I'm all right with Modi.
0: Look, I'm looking at the TV right now. Here's President Trump. He's in a room talking to the head of NATO. That doesn't sound like a lot of fun, does it?
2: No, I'm sure it's not a lot of fun, but everybody wants to be near Trump, you know, and Trump does things, you know, the Trumpian way, like nobody else, so I think it's more interesting than a conversation would be with many people, you know?
0: I don't know. We have more fun here in the middle of New York in this here at iHeart. We have nothing but fun. All of a sudden you're
2: speak
0: in a room
2: for yourself.
0: Oh, all of a sudden you're in a room with the president of NATO. It's it does. And look at the guy. Look at this NATO president sitting there, that nasty look on his face, looking so serious. But NATO is it's not going to go well for him in this meeting. This NATO president.
2: Definitely not.
0: No, you don't do anything.
2: Definitely not.
0: We pay for the whole thing. Hey, when we come back, we will talk to Alan Dershowitz. The anti-Semitism in New York is unbelievable. We'll get to that next on the Sean Hannity Show. So don't go away.
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15: Fox News, I'm John Saucier. President Trump meeting with Senate Republicans for a high-stakes lunch today on Capitol Hill after his abrupt decision to cancel a planned signing ceremony for a bipartisan housing bill.
16: I think we had a really great meeting, and we're very proud of the party. We like our leader. We like everybody really in the room. I don't like a few people, but that's okay.
15: The meeting came after the president abruptly decided he would not sign a bipartisan bill designed to lower the cost of housing until Congress passes an unrelated bill that would expand federal control over how states run elections. Senate Minority Leader Chuck Schumer slamming the move, accusing the president of walking away from a rare legislative achievement.
17: Donald Trump had a unique, rare chance to help the American people. And he refused.
15: The president says the voting overhaul bill is a national emergency. Senate Majority Leader John Thune has warned that he doesn't have the votes to clear that bill. 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
18: Rain chances are going up as we get into Thursday and Thursday night. Could even be a few thunderstorms. A mainly cloudy sky tonight, a low in the mid-50s. A chance of showers and some thunderstorms after 2 p.m. Thursday. Your high 78. Showers and storms likely Thursday night. A low of 59 and a few widely scattered rain showers early Friday morning, then partly sunny skies, afternoon high 79. I'm meteorologist Mark Thibodeau at the Weather Channel on WIBX 950 AM and 92.3 FM.
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1: Hey, welcome back. It's Mark Simone here for Sean. Normally, I'm on our big flagship station, WOR, here in New York. Hey, with us right now, our greatest legal mind, our greatest legal scholar, Alan Dershowitz, also a best-selling author. I want you to get his latest book. It's called Could President Trump Constitutionally Serve a Third Term? Get the book. You'll love it. You'll love all of his books. And he's with us right now. Alan Dershowitz, how are you?
2: I'm angry. I'm really angry that the Democratic Socialists of America have tried to take over the Democratic Party, and they're succeeding. They are a hate group. In order to become a member of the Democratic Socialists of America, you have to renounce Israel, especially if you're Jewish. If you're Jewish and you try to become a Democratic Socialist of America, the first question they ask you is, are you a Zionist? And, you know, it's Hitler, 1932. You know, he was the Socialist Party in those days in 32, and he only got a small percentage of the vote, but eventually he maneuvered himself into the chancellorship. And so what I worry about is the Democratic Socialists of America are trying to take over the Democratic Party, step one. Then they're trying to take over the United States and turn us into a socialist country. That's scary.
1: And the anti-Semitism, and we've been asking this all day, why are the real leaders, supposedly the real leaders, Pelosi, especially Chuck Schumer, why are they hiding under their desk? Why don't they do something?
2: They were born testicularly challenged. And they have no guts, no willingness to stand up. And that's what happened, again, in the 30s. Jewish leaders were afraid to stand up. They'll alienate Franklin Roosevelt. Look what will happen. They won't like us. You got to speak out. You got to bring lawsuits. We're bringing lawsuits now against this Poetica coffee shop that serves crappy coffee, but it won't even serve its crappy coffee to a Jew like Dan Goldman, who lost his race because he wasn't anti-Israel enough. Now, we have to remember that race was interesting. You had two Jewish anti-Israel candidates running against each other. One was only moderately anti-Israel. I hate Netanyahu. I don't want to sell arms to Israel. Israel is doing terrible, terrible things. And the other one says Israel shouldn't even exist. And the one who says Israel shouldn't exist and is a genocidal state wins the election by a landslide. In Brooklyn, where I come from, my God, back in the day, you couldn't get a single person to vote socialist in Brooklyn.
1: Yeah. This coffee shop, for those of you who don't know, it's a coffee shop here in Brooklyn. Dan Goldman, Jewish congressman, buys coffee. They refund his money, post online that they're not going to take any money because he's Jewish. They called it genocide juice. How many laws did that violate when they did that?
2: Federal law, state law, civil law, you can sue. And what we're going to be doing, and I urge everybody who lives in Brooklyn, do this. Go there. Wear a Star of David. If you're Jewish, wear a kippah. And bring a video camera and see if they'll serve you and tell them that you support Israel's right to exist. And that's all it means to be a Zionist. You don't have to be supportive of Netanyahu. You don't have to be supportive of Trump. You don't have to be supportive of any Israeli policies. All you have to do is believe that the Jewish people have a right to have a state of their own, the way there are 25 Muslim states and many, many other states. That's all it means to be a Zionist. So just walk in and tell them you're a Zionist. See if they'll serve you. And if they won't, we'll include you in our lawsuit and we'll share the profits with you.
1: Well, I'm glad you're doing that. But if you do something like that, it's just out and out open bigotry, discrimination. Aren't you, as attorney general or mayor, obligated to go do something about it?
2: Of course, because the mayor's not going to do something about it. He basically says, well, you know, I wouldn't have done it that way. But, you know, imagine if this was somebody who said, I'm not going to serve gays, or I'm not going to serve blacks, or I'm not going to serve Hispanics, or I'm not going to serve immigrants. Well, we don't have to hypothesize about that. We know about it. I worked in the civil rights movement in the 1960s. I went down south. I went to New Orleans, and I couldn't get a cup of coffee because I walked into the coffee shop with a black friend. I couldn't get a cab back in the day. And now they're replicating that kind of racism and bigotry in Brooklyn. You know, we marched against this in the 1960s, and we're going to march against it now. My goal, shut down that shop. You can't open a shop and refuse to serve other people. You know, I had a fight like that on Martha's Vineyard.
1: Yeah, I remember.
2: An anti-Zionist wouldn't serve me pierogi. I got the place shut down. I filed a complaint with the farmer's market. They told him, you can't be a vendor unless you're willing to serve everybody. And he said, all right, so I won't be a vendor. So the word on Martha's Vineyard, if Dershowitz doesn't get pierogi, nobody gets pierogi. Thing has to be, if Dan Goldman doesn't get coffee, nobody gets coffee from this shop. Shut it down.
1: I would imagine you can't get a great pierogi on Martha's Vineyard, though.
2: They were terrible. They were terrible. You know, my grandmother, she knew how to make a pierogi. My God, from Poland, that's the national dish. But this guy served mediocre pierogi, but he wouldn't serve it to me because I wore a shirt that said I'm a proud American Zionist.
1: Wow. Now, the Justice Department, Harmeet Dhillon, they've been assigned to this. They're looking into this coffee shop. What can the federal government actually do in a case like that?
2: Well, they can bring a lawsuit. The guy also apparently owes $80,000 in back taxes.
1: $800,000
2: in back taxes. Shut him down. Demand the taxes. You know, the taxes can go to feed the people that he claims to be supporting. He's depriving people of food by refusing to pay his taxes. But what I worry about, you're going to get people from Brooklyn saying, oh, we'll chip in, we'll pay his taxes because he's such a good guy because he doesn't serve Jews. And you know, half the people saying that are going to be Jews. You know, some of the most self-hating idiots in the world are Jewish on their parents' side. They don't identify particularly as Jewish except to say, well, we Jews oppose Israel.
1: Yeah.
2: So half the problem is the Jews. You know, Mamdani wouldn't have been elected without Jewish support. And certainly Brad Lander wouldn't have been elected without Jewish support. So we're seeing a lot of hate among Jewish radicals. And, you know, I don't care if you're Jewish, Muslim, or anybody else. If you're a member of those Democratic Socialists of America, you're a hater, you're a bigot, and you're not somebody who should be respected.
1: Did you ever think you'd ever see this again in America?
2: No. I never thought. Look, in 1991, I wrote a book called Chutzpah. It was the number one bestseller in the New York Times. And the conclusion, I predicted things would get much worse on college campuses. I was right about that. But I had no idea it would become mainstream within the Democratic Party. Mm. I mean, this is a party I supported. I was 14 years old. I was out on the street with a loudspeaker campaigning for Philip Schuppler in Borough Park for assemblyman. I've been a Democrat since I was 14. I helped defend President Clinton. I helped defend Ted Kennedy. And now I'm a Republican. Be a part of that Democratic Party because the Democratic Party is now the Democratic Socialists of America.
1: Hey, Alan Dershowitz, his new book, it's called Could President Trump Constitutionally Serve a Third Term? It's a great book, but you know you're driving people nuts with this book. These liberals are going crazy with this book.
2: Oh, you should see what goes on in Martha's Vineyard when anybody mentions the book. You know, I presented a copy of it to President Trump in the Oval Office, and he got a good laugh out of it. You know, his basic attitude is he's probably not going to run for a third term, but, you know, just the idea that he could serve a third term, couldn't run for it, but he could serve it if he were appointed, drives people nuts. And it shouldn't, because the Constitution, 22nd Amendment, permits it.
1: Yeah. Now you're saying, well, can he serve a third term? Well, get the book. You have to get the book and read it. It's Alan Dershowitz's new book. Hey, you have a new book like every 2 months. I've been trying to write a book for 30 years. How do you turn out these books so fast?
2: Well, that's what I do is I write. About 2 months after that, I have a book called Why I Quit the Dems and So Should You.
1: Well, that's great.
2: It'll be in time for the election. And then I have another one coming out in about 6 months called It Ain't Necessarily So, My Guide to Life as a Skeptic. So, you know, I love writing. That's what I do. I've written 65 books. And, you know, I'm 87. I'll be 88 in a month or so. And I'm hoping to, you know, write a few more.
1: Wow. So were you always like this? Always disorganized? Were you like this productive all your life?
2: I've always been productive, never organized. I spread myself out over the kitchen. I work on the beach. I'm right waiting for my daughter to come in from on a ferry now from Rhode Island. I'm talking to you. I don't waste time. That's my motto. Just every minute is precious. You know, I get up every morning. There's a special prayer that Jews say in the morning. It's called Moda Ani. And it's just, thank you for waking me up again and restoring my soul. When you're 87, almost 88, you don't take next day for granted. You just live every single day. And that's what I'm doing. And I'm going to write every day. And I'm going to write as many books as I can. And I'm stimulated to write books by what's going on today in the world. It's a very dangerous place.
1: Wow.
2: 1932 Germany. It's not 1938 Germany. And it's our job to prevent 1932 Germany from becoming 1938 Germany in America today. That's our job.
1: Well, Alan Dershowitz, brilliant. And you're a great inspiration. You've inspired a lot of people with those last few words. Well, thanks for being with us. We'll do it again soon.
2: Keep inspired. Good.
1: All right. Take care. Yeah, you see? That's how you got to be. These people want to retire. Just do nothing. Listen to him. That's the way you got to be. And he'll live to be 100 with that attitude. Hey, we'll take some calls next. 800-941-SEAN is the number. 800-941-SEAN. Mark Simone here for Sean. He'll be back. It's the Sean Hannity Show.
0: Immigration, jobs, health care. The news you care about is right here. 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

0: Hey, welcome back to the Sean Hannity Show. It's Mark Simone here for Sean. Let's take a couple of calls. Let's go to Sally in Indiana. Hey, Sally, how you doing?
1: I'm fine. How are you?
0: Let me check. Not bad.
1: Good. Thanks for taking my call. I just have a quick comment. Listening to you and Mr. Dershowitz and...
0: What happened to the quick part?
1: Term Democratic Socialist.
0: Yes.
1: I'd like to see that change to Socialist Democrats.
0: Well, that's a major change. I guess we could change it.
1: Everybody would use that. It would be a much better description of what they are. They're Socialist Democrats.
0: Yeah, let's be honest. They're just socialists.
1: Well, they are.
0: Doing it under the Democratic flag, but they're socialists.
1: Democratic in there. It just makes it sound better.
0: Yeah. Where are you in Indiana?
1: I really like the term socialist.
0: I know. You're in love with it. Where are you in Indiana?
1: Southern Indiana. Mount Vernon, actually.
0: Mount Vernon. We got one of those in New York, right up above New York City.
1: Yes.
0: All right. Well,
1: there's a Mount Vernon in several states.
0: There you go. All right, Sally. Well, thanks for checking in with us. Take care. Let's go to John in Texas. John, how you doing?
2: Doing all right. I'm sorry I couldn't seem to disconnect my phone from the Bluetooth, but I had a question I was going to ask Alan. I'm thinking that if the stated purpose of packing the Supreme Court, adding more Supreme Court justices, is to change their ruling on something, that in itself would be unconstitutional because that allows the other two branches of government to basically eliminate the Supreme Court.
0: Well, yeah, that's a big Democratic thing. Pack the court. We have 9 justices. They want to have 15. Next thing you know, it'll be 25. The reason for that is if they get a Democrat in office, he would have to appoint, 9 judges right there. It'd be total disaster. They got all these plans. They want to make Puerto Rico a state, D.C. a state. That way, that's 4 more Democratic senators. Absolutely ridiculous. But thanks for calling. Let's go to John in beautiful San Diego. John, how you doing?
3: Hey, Don. If anybody's interested in how Trump can serve a third term, he cannot run. But what can happen, he would have to resign before January 20th next year. And Vance takes over as president and appoints Trump as vice president. Then Vance runs for president in 28. Immediately, when he wins, and he has to win, of course, then he immediately resigns. And
0: well, I don't know if that works. That's been tested before. I think they were talking about that with, was it Bill Clinton? Become a vice president and then have the president step down. I don't know that that even works. But the answer to that is in Alan Dershowitz's new book, because he's the legal expert. He goes through every possible twist and turn in his new book. So I would get that. The new Air Force One is coming. The new Air Force One, have you seen the pictures of it? It's unbelievable. It's so much bigger than the current Air Force One. This is the plane that Qatar gave to the president. That's how rich they are in Qatar. The head guy in Qatar has a plane much bigger than Air Force One. Have you seen the inside? It's got like 3 bedrooms that are as beautiful as any hotel suite anywhere in Las Vegas. I mean, they're unbelievable. So people who live in the area near the Air Force Base see it flying around all the time, doing all kinds of maneuvers. Because you got to remember, before you get on that plane and you start going anywhere, you want that pilot to be well-trained on that aircraft. It's a different airplane. It's a different size, different everything. So they got their pilots taking it up every day, over and over again, doing maneuvers. It's one thing about when you have a private jet, even if it's the Air Force One, how often does the president go anywhere? Once every month? You don't want to get on a plane where the pilot hasn't flown in a month. You want that guy flying every day, keeping his skills up. Hey, and we've got a lot coming up. Oh, Bill O'Reilly will be with us in the next hour. We'll talk to him about all sorts of stuff. And Sean will be back soon. And then more. We'll get to Matt Van Epps, the congressman, and more coming up in the next hour.
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12: The head of NATO back in the Oval Office, Lisa Brady, Fox News. And he's offering praise for President Trump's leadership to prevent Iran from getting a nuclear weapon.
13: And it would have been a threat to the region. It would have been a threat to the whole world. This is a country which is exporting chaos. It is exporting terrorism. And they were very near to getting their hands on the nuclear capability.
12: NATO Secretary General Mark Rutte also highlighting thousands of U.S. flights from bases in Europe during the fight with Iran. President Trump has criticized some NATO allies for lack of support, telling reporters he just wants loyalty. The president also weighing in on three progressives who won primaries in New York yesterday, two of them ousting incumbent Democrats in the House.
14: Well, they're going radical left. They're going really, you know, you talk about the Democrat socialists you took, really, it's really communist.
12: He says socialism and communism don't work and that a far left movement for Democrats should make it easier for Republicans. New York City Mayor Zoran Mamdani, who backed the three winning House candidates, telling reporters earlier today,
15: what I see these results as a reflection of are the fact that New Yorkers are hungry for a new kind of politics.
12: President Trump, meantime, pushing Congress to pass the Save America Act.
14: Voter ID is proof of citizenship. And it's also the mail-in ballots.
12: He wants to limit mail-in ballots to certain voters, including in the military or with health issues. Meeting earlier today with Senate Republicans, including Majority Leader John Thune, who has said the votes aren't there to pass that act or to eliminate the filibuster rule's threshold to advance it. But the president canceled the signing of a bipartisan housing bill, saying the voter ID bill needs to pass first. Meantime, a judge in Boston blocking a Trump executive order on election reform, ruling it violates the separation of powers. 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
6: 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I'm Rachel Davis. A 68-year-old Oneida man is facing charges following an investigation into alleged unlawful surveillance at Hamilton College's commencement ceremony. The Oneida County Sheriff's Office says Patrick Kaiser was observed at the event on May 24th and later identified as registered level 2 sex offender. Investigators allege Kaiser used a recording device hidden in his shoe to secretly capture images of women attending the ceremony. Search warrants were executed Tuesday at Kaiser's home, vehicle, and on his person. He has been charged with an attempted unlawful surveillance, a misdemeanor, and additional charges are possible. Read more at WIBX950.com. New York Mills Police and New York State Police are investigating what authorities are calling a suspicious death on New Hartford Street. Police were called to the residence just before 11 a.m. Tuesday for a welfare check where a woman was found dead inside the home. New York Mills Police say the victim had been at the residence for an extended period of time. The investigation remains active and officials have not released details about the cause of death. Police say there is no threat to the public at this time. More information is expected as the investigation continues. A Clinton man is facing multiple charges after allegedly leading law enforcement on a vehicle and foot chase through Oneida County. The sheriff's office says 44-year-old Kenneth Hollenbeck fled a domestic incident on June 13th and was later located in a parking lot in Clinton. Deputies say Hollenbeck refused orders to exit his vehicle, sped away, and rammed a patrol car, causing more than $4,800 in damage. Authorities pursued him through Kirkland and Westmoreland before he abandoned his vehicle in Rome and ran into the woods. He was later taken into custody. Hollenbeck was initially charged with several misdemeanors, including unlawful fleeing police and reckless endangerment. After further investigation, he turned himself in on Monday and was additionally charged with felony criminal mischief. He was later released pending court appearances. Read more at WIBX950.com. I'm Rachel Davis for WIBX 950 and 92.3 FM, celebrating 100 years in Utica, Rome, and the Mohawk Valley.
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0: Hey, it's Mark Simone here for Sean Hannity with us right now, the great number one TV anchor, best-selling author. Bill O'Reilly has a new podcast called We'll Do It Live. 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Some great guests. And check out his YouTube channel, Bill O'Reilly on YouTube. 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
1: You know, I think I just saw a Hannity float by in the Atlantic Ocean on a raft.
0: Well, he's trying to get away from what happened. Last night we had these primaries in New York, and our crazy commie mayor, everybody endorsed one. All these crazy Democrats, socialists, they're calling it the hate slate, the commie corridor. What is going on here in New York?
1: Well, it's a very interesting political story. There's no doubt about that, Mark. And thanks for having me on. I picked up a couple of weeks ago, as you may know, I have a collection of historical stuff from all over the world. And I picked up Mao's Little Red Book, first edition, 1966, stamped from the immigration people in the United States saying, you can sell us, but we don't endorse it. This is really a find. And the book basically says, look, the communist movement is based on a few things, and we are seeing those things in New York City. The first one is seizing assets from the proletarian class and distributing them to the working people. And that means that what Mandani is actively doing is he's making it impossible for Mark Simone to buy an apartment and fix the apartment and rent the apartment. So you cannot do that because of all the regulations. And Mandani's goal is to have the city control all the housing. That's communism. So the three people that were elected yesterday in New York City will serve in the House of Representatives. Now, there's about 10 already in there that are communist people. They don't admit it. They all were socialists. We're democratic socialists. We're a bunch of garbage. I mean, they don't believe in private property. They want a wealth tax. They don't believe in punishing criminals at all for whatever they do. They don't believe in any immigration reform, open border they want. These are communists. And what's interesting is the reason this happened in New York City is half of the workforce in New York City, half foreign-born, and their values, I hate to say this, but it's absolutely true, are not the values of indigenous Americans. So we embrace capitalism here. They don't. So when they get a guy like Mandani and his three acolytes that were elected yesterday to run in the primary, that means they'll win in New York, okay? They don't care whether there's asset seizure. These are the people that were born abroad. They just want things given to them. Not that they're lazy. There's a lot of migrants. They're very, very hardworking people and have worked them way up on their own. But there is a big segment of people who do not want to compete in American society. They don't want it. They want to be given housing, food, daycare, health care, on and on. And that's what these people promise.
0: Hmm. But, you know, a guy like Mamdani, highly educated, and we've run this experiment with this socialism about 10 million times all over the world, and it fails every single time. So what are they, just the greatest optimists in the world? I think maybe this time it'll work?
1: No, it's power. So the easiest way to obtain power in America at this point in history is to promise voters free stuff. There is no easier way to do it than that. Hmm. You see in L.A., San Francisco, Chicago, all the big urban centers where a lot of poor people have come, and they can't afford to pay $4,000 a month for an apartment. And so Mandani and his ilk they are aware that they can win by promising free stuff. Plus, I believe a guy like Mandani, if you look at him and his point of view on crime, his hatred of Israel, he's a hardcore communist. He believes in the little red book that I'm holding in my hand right now.
0: Now, this is New York, but we've got all these crazies that just got voted in last night. Is this going to hurt the Democrat Party nationally? Is this going to spread and really do them in eventually?
1: Yes, it will. That's an excellent question. Because the liberal wing of the Democratic Party, these are the Hollywood people, the industrialists, the people who run Disney, the people who run the network news, they don't want their assets seized. They don't want that. So there's a fissure. But in New York State, the migrant vote is now so overwhelming, and there's no leadership in Albany. Hochul will just okay all of this stuff. She won't do it before November. She'll kind of dodge and weave. But once she wins, if she can beat Blakeman, then it's the gates are open. We'll give you, give you, give you, give you, give you. You know, look, New York State has fewer people than Florida. And we spend, what, five times as much per capita citizen in New York than they do in Florida? Five times as much? So what do you think you're going to get? This is communism. That's what it is. And the media covers for it. So you'll never get anybody who just told you what I just said on CNN or ABC News. You'll never hear that.
0: Yeah. So I can understand the media covering for Joe Biden, covering for Nancy Pelosi, but the fact that they would cover for this, they could have stopped this movement. And where were the leaders of the party, Schumer, Pelosi, a few years ago, putting out this fire before it spread? Why didn't they do that?
1: Well, Pelosi tried, and I'm not a big fan of hers. She tried. She warned everybody about the squad. She didn't like them at all. But she's out of it now. Schumer is Joe Biden. I mean that literally. He cannot speak. He has to read off a piece of paper. Whatever you could put on the paper, Joe Biden is a schmo. Read it. Okay?
0: Yeah.
1: He's gone. And Cortez knows she can beat him. She's next.
0: Oh.
1: And Cortez, with all due respect, because I'm not trying to injure her personally, she doesn't know what communism is. She has no idea Stalin or Mao or even Fidel. She doesn't know.
0: Wow.
1: She knows is Bernie Sanders told her, give as much stuff away as you can give. That's what she knows. Can you imagine me sitting down with Alexandria Ocasio-Cortez for an hour interview? We do the long form now. We'll do it live. Can you imagine me sitting with her?
0: They used to agree to that stuff. Remember you and Barney Frank? They used to agree to debate. They don't do it anymore.
1: But those are classic liberals.
0: Yeah.
1: Frank's not a communist. And, you know, he's deceased, of course, but it would be, and I wouldn't be mean to her. We both went to Boston University. She's a fellow terrier. But do you think she could last 3 minutes in a debate with me?
0: No.
1: Okay. And I'm not trying to sound arrogant. You can put 45,000 people from the metropolitan area in the seat, and it would be the same outcome.
0: Yeah.
1: You know anything, Congresswoman Cortez is not going to be able to debate them because she doesn't know anything.
0: Yeah. So it's hard for people to imagine that a bunch of people could come in and like radically shift the whole culture. But Bill O'Reilly, you just got back from England. Tell everybody how England is transformed.
1: Well, that thing is falling apart because of the giveaways for medical care and housing. So they allowed millions, and their population is 70 million in the UK. Ours is 350 here. So the UK government, and it's never been explained why, allowed millions. They don't even know how many millions because they don't even count them. From North Africa, from the Middle East, from South Asia, poured into England, Scotland, and Wales, and Northern Ireland. Poured in. As soon as they set foot on their soil, they get all the entitlements. So the British government has run out of money. They can't pay the health care for all of these migrants and their own citizens who were born there. They can't pay it. And once you can't pay it, your economy collapses. And that's what's happened there. So I'm doing a special for News Nation coming up. I don't have a date yet, called The Siege of London, because London's the worst. The big city over there. And I mean, there are 60 Sharia courts scattered all through the UK, 60. So that the British government has said, no, we're not gonna do the justice system anymore. You Muslims do it. How insane is that?
0: And hey, tell everybody, when you went to England, you get off the plane.
1: Yeah, so I'm in Ireland, which is not nearly as crazy as England. And I flew from Cork to London, about an hour flight, on Aer Lingus. And I get off the plane. And usually when you get off a plane going to another country, because Ireland is an independent country, you have to go through customs and get your passport stamped, and no customs. Okay?
0: Yeah.
1: Nothing. And I walked from my plane gate, Aer Lingus, to the parking lot where a guy goes, hey, you know, my driver, in 8 minutes.
0: And nobody asked you to see a passport or anything?
1: No. No one knew I was in a country. and that went for all 250 passengers on that plane. They walked into the country. No, nothing. No scrutiny whatsoever. None.
0: Unbelievable. Hey, we're talking with Bill O'Reilly, Mark Simone here for Sean Hannity, and we'll continue in a moment on The Sean Hannity Show.
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Mark Simone here for Sean. We're talking with Bill O'Reilly. 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We'll do it live. 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His show, his column, everything's at BillO'Reilly.com. Hey, Bill O'Reilly, coming up, we have America 250, the 250th birthday, incredible celebrations. Are the Democrats going to embarrass themselves during that week by not celebrating, by not looking happy about our country?

0: Well, I hear a rumor they're going to drown somebody in the I don't think so. I don't think they're going to take the time to do something like that or work against them. Although you might see some Antifas and, you know, those people. Do you see one of the Antifa fanatics got 100 years in the state of Texas?
1: Yeah.
0: In action against the ICE agents. Just got sentenced yesterday.
1: Oh, that's good. Those are the January 6th type sentences. I like those long sentences for these guys.
0: Boy, they came down on those eight guys. Eight Antifas went into Alvarado, Texas, to attack ICE agents. And, you know, they caught them all because one cop was hurt. And they all got 40 years or up in the Texas penitentiary. And that's what we need to do. That's insurrection.
1: Bill O'Reilly, hey, we don't have much time left. Tell me about Anthony Fauci. Are we going to end up seeing this guy finally get some what he deserves? Will justice catch up with Anthony Fauci?
0: No, because he got a pardon from Biden.
1: Yeah, but I know the Trump people are looking at, did Biden even sign it, know about it?
0: Yeah, the federal courts will never, ever throw those pardons out. Because, you know, it is way too much confliction in how they were made and all that. We all know that he didn't sign anything. He could barely find his way to the Oval Office. We all know that. But the system is a system. But what Fauci will go through is an incredible damnation. Because Rand Paul is going to rip his throat out.
1: Yeah.
0: And Fauci has to show up. He's under federal subpoena. And if he lies, they could charge him with perjury. But when was the last time you heard anybody charged with perjury?
1: Yeah. No. Well, I think they can already charge him just for that last round of testimony. But
0: they can't because Biden pardoned him.
1: Yeah. Well, that would be great to see. Well, Bill O'Reilly, great to have you on. Hey, everybody, check out his new podcast. We'll do it live. You got Gene Simmons on this week, right? Tomorrow?
0: Yeah, Simmons is quite a character.
1: Yeah. So, but watch all the episodes. And check out Bill O'Reilly's YouTube channel. Boy, there's some great stuff there. And you can get his show and his column, everything. Just go to BillO'Reilly.com. BillO'Reilly.com. There's a link to everything there. And Bill O'Reilly, thanks for being with us.
0: Thanks for having me, Mark. Appreciate it.
1: All right. Take care. Hey, it's Mark Simone here on the Sean Hannity Show.
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12: Fox News, I'm Deborah Valentine. President Trump meeting with Senate Republican leaders after abruptly canceling the signing of the Bipartisan Road to Housing Act, demanding Congress first pass the Save America Act. Alabama Senator Tommy Tuberville defended the move on the story with Martha McCallum.
13: It'll be the last time we'll have a Republican president or a Republican Senate or a House. That's how fast this country's going down to communism. And we need to stop it. We can stop it.
12: Opponents argue the provisions would disproportionately burden some voting groups. A dozen people indicted in a conspiracy to smuggle contraband into 8 federal prisons using drones.
14: 5 defendants are charged in a separate methamphetamine conspiracy, 7 defendants charged in a marijuana conspiracy, and 4 defendants charged in a K2 conspiracy.
12: U.S. Attorney Will Keyes of Middle Georgia. 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
15: Rain chances are going up as we get into Thursday and Thursday night. Could even be a few thunderstorms. A mainly cloudy sky tonight, a low in the mid-50s. A chance of showers and some thunderstorms after 2 p.m. Thursday. Your high 78. Showers and storms likely Thursday night. A low of 59 and a few widely scattered rain showers early Friday morning. Then partly sunny skies. Afternoon high 79. I'm meteorologist Mark Thibodeau at the Weather Channel on WIBX 950 AM and 92.3 FM.
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1: Hey, welcome back. It's Mark Simone here for Sean Hannity. Normally, I'm on our big flagship station, WOR, here in New York. And with us right now, doing great work in Washington, D.C., Congressman Matt Van Epps, Tennessee. Great American, very amazing credentials, and served in Iraq, Afghanistan, and serving right now in Washington, D.C., a real tough battleground there. And ladies and gentlemen, great to have him with us. Congressman Van Epps, thanks for being here.
2: Hey, Mark. Hey, Mark, thank you so much. Honored to be on with you. It's been a really exciting past 6 months, now in office for 6 months, and honored to serve in the

0: Tennessee's 7th congressional district and fight hard for my constituents and for America. And very grateful for the time today.
1: Yeah, but what a swamp to be serving in Washington, D.C. But you're up to the task. So, hey, tell everybody about the, this is a wonderful thing, the Gold Star Families Act. Tell everybody about it.
0: Absolutely. Thanks, Mark. So I made a campaign promise that the first bill that we would do would be for Gold Star families and for veterans. And our first quarter in office, that's what we focused on. And we introduced back in March the Honor Gold Star Families Act, which proposed to increase the death gratuity that gets paid to a service member's family after that service member is killed from the current amount of $100,000 to $200,000, provide an annual cost of living adjustment, and make it retroactive to January 1st to cover Operation Epic Fury. The bill has 21 co-sponsors, is a bipartisan bill with a Republican co-lead, a Democrat co-lead. It's been endorsed by the American Gold Star Mothers, the Gold Star Wives, the Military Veterans Advocacy With Honor, Source America, a number of other organizations. And I'm honored to be able to report to you, Mark, that a couple weeks ago, language from our bill made it into the National Defense Authorization Act, and that's moving forward. And so I'm really excited about that. This is an important step for our Gold Star families. The language in the NDAA is slightly different than our bill. We're still, those core provisions of my legislation made it through the committee markup, and I'm honored by that. We're also going to continue to push the bill as a standalone bill. And I'm very grateful for all the work that went in by my team. It is now also bicameral. And so I'm sharing that with you for the first time. Senator Sheehy introduced it last week in the Senate. So we've got a lot of great momentum here.
1: Yeah. You would think with something as a no-brainer like this that there'd be no opposition and that you wouldn't have to push. But I guess you got to fight for everything in Congress, don't you?
0: That's right. And, you know, with this bill, we have a solemn obligation to stand behind the families of service members who have given everything for our country. And this is not, the death gratuity has not been increased since 2006. And so we're providing a cost of living adjustment. We're increasing that. That's the tax-free money that goes to that family immediately after that first couple weeks after a service member's killed. And, they're going through the hardest thing in their lives. And we want to alleviate some of that stress from the financial burden part of that. It is straightforward. You're absolutely right, Mark. And we've got to continue to push to get this done.
1: Yeah. Well, it's great work that you're doing. Now, if you watch crazy MSNBC or something like that, they'll tell you the Republicans are all divided and civil war in the Congress. You're there. You're meeting with the GOP leaders. What's the real story?
0: But listen, we are. I have been so impressed by our freshman class and just being here for 6 months now. It is a great group of patriots, and we have amazing leadership, and we're fighting hard every single day. And I could not be more proud of this team and our efforts. You know, Mark, you look at the elections that happened in New York City last night, and
1: I'd rather not, but okay.
0: Yeah, well, this is a battle between common sense Republicans and Democrats that are just have this socialist leftist Marxist viewpoint. And in America 250, our 250th anniversary, the greatest nation in the history of the world, we have a real fight right now between this common sense, what Republicans are driving to help families, to drive down costs, to protect our country, secure our border, keep our border secure. And we have these left crazy, some of these candidates, it just baffles me, Mark. There's, you know, one that used the American flag as a napkin. There's one that stopped going to church because Trump supporters were there. You know, there's one that refuses to say the Pledge of Allegiance. Like, there's a whole list of the things that they believe in, which is opposite of what our country is all about, what we fought for 250 years as that shining city on a hill. And we have got to have your listeners. We've got to have all of these folks come together behind the Republican Party and back Republican candidates so that we can keep this country the greatest country in the world.
1: Wow. When you saw some of those wackos last night that could be in Congress, are they going to fit in there?
0: I would say no. I mean, some of the background, some of the things that they're advocating for, I mean, just have no business in, not just in Congress, but in the fabric of America. I mean, these are failed policies, failed ideology that the world has said no to. You know, you look at the socialist Marxist philosophies that some of these people are bringing, and it is opposite to the core tenets of America. It will only cause greater harm for families. It will only make us weaker. And that's not what we can have. We have got to have the strongest country to lift up our families, to protect our citizens. And that's what we've got to do.
1: Yeah. Hey, President Trump, tell us about any interactions you had with him or how his leadership is affecting the Congress right now.
0: Well, let me go back a couple of as a brand new guy, I had an opportunity to fly an Air Force One president. And that was a pretty special moment for me. It was during the Memphis Safe Task Force. So not in district for me, but I've been talking about, I sit on Homeland Security, and I've been talking about the Memphis Safe Task Force as a great example of the president's leadership, of Governor Lee in Tennessee, of his leadership, them working together to reduce crime across all metrics in Memphis to make that city safe and more prosperous. And it's a great outcome that can serve as a template for the rest of the country. I got to go to see the event that the president did a couple of months ago, and it was remarkable, supporting all of our law enforcement, first responders. And after that event, I got to be on Air Force One with the president and fly back to D.C. And, you know, Mark, I've had a number of phone calls with him, and, you know, that got to be on Air Force One, which was a really fun moment for me. And he always asked about my family, how we're doing, and is so supportive, and it is just a phenomenal leader.
1: Yeah, well, that's great to hear. Hey, tell us about this. Can't be American tax money to the Taliban. Tell me that's not true.
0: So the House plans, as you know, I think, to vote on the National Security Department of State related programs this week, which oversees foreign aid, and this is it's something. So Tim Burchett out of Tennessee passed a bill last year to prevent this. This is money that is going via the United Nations, ends up being skimmed and taxed and taken by the Taliban. And we absolutely cannot have that. We've got to stop that. I don't want to see a single U.S. dollar going to the Taliban directly or indirectly. I served in the global war on terror. I served in Afghanistan, fought against that regime, and that is absolutely inexcusable. So we've got to work really hard to ensure that doesn't happen. I'm so glad that my friend and colleague Tim Burchett led on that a year ago before I was in Congress, and that got through the House. And so we've got to keep pushing on that to ensure that not a single dollar goes to the Taliban.
1: Wow, unbelievable! Hey, so you're relatively new to Congress when you got there. Who was nicest to you? Who took you under their wings? Who was your biggest help there?
0: Well, I'll tell you, Mark. I mean, truly, everyone has been so helpful, from leadership to all of the members. Truly, all of the members of the freshman class here with me, who kind of pulled me in. I came in December in that special election, and they were kind enough to pull me in. But you know, I try to build a lot of relationships and work with a whole lot of folks, both on Homeland Security and then Science, Space, and Technology, which is the other committee that I'm on. I'm in the Republican Study Committee that's chaired by August Pfluger out of Texas, who's great. August and I got to play in a baseball team this year. I grew up playing baseball, was in the congressional baseball game 2 weeks ago, and it was one of the absolute most fun things that I've gotten to do. But I built a lot of really strong relationships through that. And, you know, Mark, we won that 11-2. And I got to be in the game as a pinch runner a few times, scored two runs. And but I think being with our team and winning with the GOP against the Democrats in the Nats ballpark is something I'll never forget. I was able to have my young daughter with me in the outfield before the game, and we were able to run around. It was just a very special moment for me and my family. But it's also been an opportunity to build some additional strong relationships with all of those Republicans that play on the baseball team.
1: Oh, that's great. Hey, we're talking with Congressman Matt Van Epps. Hey, just tell me, the SAVE Act, what chance do we have of getting this passed?
0: Well, you know, so we passed it out of the House twice. We voted for it twice, the Save America Act. And this is a 90-10 issue in the country. I mean, this is something that we absolutely have got to continue to push forward. I fully support the Save America Act. My colleagues in the House do. The president, this is a top, if not the top, agenda item for the president. And so we've got to work, Senate's got to work to get this done. And so I'm hopeful that we'll have a pathway forward on that. This is the Save America Act is the bill that requires voter ID, that will require states to remove anyone that shouldn't be on the rolls, if they're illegal or if they've passed away. It requires voter ID at the polling site. Very, very common sense. And we require IDs for 15 or 20 different things in our country, from buying alcohol to getting on a plane. And it's what we should do in our elections. And so we've passed this, voted on it twice in the House, and I fully support it, honored to support it, and we just got to get it done.
1: When Chuck Schumer, in that speech yesterday, when he said this will disenfranchise 20 million people, 20 million people won't be able to vote, what is he talking about?
0: No, there's a lot of misnomers out there, Mark, on this, and there are provisions in there. I think, I've heard, military won't be able, to vote because of it. Women who change their names when they get married won't be able to. And that's just false. There are provisions in it to ensure that that everyone's able to vote. And there's even a mechanism where you can sign an affidavit if you change your name and say, no, that's my, that's my name. So, this is the right thing. This is a 90-10 issue. This is a, is common sense, straightforward. Kind of back to that, the Democrats' crazy candidates they're putting up and Republicans' common sense. This is common sense. And this has a lot of support across the aisle, despite the voting record might be. But there are people all across the country that know that this is the right thing to do, a common sense solution.
1: Yeah. Hey, you had any interaction with Hakeem Jeffries? He is the oddest looking guy on television. He looks like almost like a robot. But have you had a deal with him in any way?
0: No, I've not. I've seen him on the House floor, but I've not had any interactions through my committee work or anything else. I can safely say that we see the world differently.
1: Yeah. But they say in the old days in Congress, once it was 5 o'clock, once the whistle blew, Democrats, Republicans, they all went and got a beer together. There's nothing like that anymore, is there?
0: Well, really, no. I think there is. I'm honored to be on something called the Four Country Caucus. And so this is a group of both Republicans and Democrats, all veterans. It's probably the closest thing to that, old kind of notion. And we'll have speakers that come in the mornings for about once a month or so, and we all get together, and we do work collaboratively in that to advance veteran issues. So, matter of fact, my Honor Gold Star Families bill, there's a vote process in the Four Country Caucus. We sent our bill through. It's a blind vote. We got 100% of Republicans and 100% of Democrats in the Four Country Caucus to vote in favor of our Honor Gold Star Families Act. So that is an example of a bipartisan way that that a group is working for veterans.
1: Hmm. Well, Congressman Matt Van Epps, you're doing great work. We're very proud of you, and we're very grateful to you. Keep it up, and thanks for being with us.
0: Thanks so much, Mark. Thanks for what you do. Honored to be here, and hope you have a great day.
1: All right. Thanks so much. You hear that? Thanks for what I do. What am I doing? I got the easy part. I just stand here and ask him questions. He does all the work answering, and I'm getting paid. He's not on this one. No, he's doing great work. We really appreciate it. And a nice guy, you can tell. He's like a genuine, honest, nice, wholesome guy. You don't see that much in Washington anymore. Hey, it's Mark Simone here for Sean. Thanks for listening. We really appreciate it. It's the Sean Hannity Show.
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0: Well, it's I'm afraid that's it for the Sean Hannity Show. I didn't expect to be here today. Linda, thanks for everything.
1: Oh, you're welcome. Thanks for coming in a pinch. We greatly appreciate you. You were awesome, as always.
0: I love it. Don't ever call me 1 hour before the show again like that.
1: I owe you big time, brother.
0: You too. I had a whole day planned, all kinds of...
1: I know it.
0: An honor to be here, and I'm glad that you're all listening. Thanks for being with us. It's the Sean Hannity Show.
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12: High-stakes meeting at the White House. I'm Lee Silicera, Fox News. As President Trump sits down with NATO Secretary General Mark Rutte.
13: I just want their loyalty. We don't need their money. We don't need anything. We have the most powerful military in the world by far. But I just want loyalty. You know, we're so loyal to them.
12: The president says NATO didn't do enough to aid with the Iran conflict, but Rutte, using charts, outlined the numbers, saying about 5,000 U.S. planes took off from bases in Europe during the conflict. The White House has formally asked for nearly $88 billion in defense spending, more mostly to replenish stockpiles after the conflict. A tense meeting this afternoon between the president and Senate Republicans, a shouting match breaking out between the president and Louisiana Senator Bill Cassidy after the president asked about the war power. Powers resolution, which passed in the Senate yesterday. Alabama Senator Tommy Tuberville defending the president's decision to not sign a House

0: housing bill until the Save America Act is passed.
1: He brought up all the situations to where we can get the Save America Act passed. And everywhere I go, everywhere all Republicans go across this country, and they're lying if they don't tell you it's not true, is Save America Act is the number one thing the people want. They want fair elections.
0: The Save America Act would call for a voter ID and proof of citizenship to cast a ballot. President Trump reacting after three New York City congressional candidates backed by Mayor Zoran Mamdani, a Democratic Socialist, won their primaries last night, including Brad Lander, who ousted Dan Goldman.
2: I was very surprised to see, you know, because he's a pretty liberal guy. When they go more liberal than Dan Goldman, they're really into Never, never land.
0: Goldman was one of the House members involved in one of the impeachment inquiries of the president during his first term. 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
0: Federal authorities charging 12 people in a massive conspiracy to smuggle contraband into federal prisons using drones.
4: 12 people are facing prison time for allegedly using six high-payload drones to drop contraband behind prison walls. Over 2 years, at least 38 drops happened at 10 prisons in 8 states. The U.S. Attorney for Georgia's Middle District, Will Keyes, discussed the range of illegal items.
5: Drugs like methamphetamine, K2, Suboxone and marijuana, and the contraband included cell phones, weapons and escape tools, and tobacco.
4: The accused are charged with operating unregistered drones. While these 12 are in federal custody, Keyes indicated there could be more indictments, including inmates. Gernal Scott, Fox News.
0: Nearly a year after catastrophic floods killed 25 campers and two teenage counselors, Camp Mystic has filed for Chapter 11 bankruptcy protection. The Texas camp has been under increasing pressure since the disaster. Owners had planned to open it this summer for its 100th anniversary, but reversed the decision after victims' families and lawmakers expressed outrage over the plan. Florida placing CVS under the microscope.
6: Florida Attorney General James Uthmeyer is now requiring CVS Health, owner of both the retail pharmacy chain and benefit manager Caremark, to turn over records of how it makes payments and how it treats the pharmacies it doesn't own.
7: We're going to want to look at how they might be steering patients and specialty drug rules. We'll be looking at their audits, rebates, and how they treat their own stores versus everybody else.
6: Uthmeyer says the investigation is prompted by complaints that independent pharmacies are strong-armed by CVS Health. The company says they will cooperate.
0: Fox's Evan Brown, a $5,000 reward being offered in the Texas Hill Country for information on a giraffe that escaped from a sanctuary about 2 weeks ago. I'm Lee Silicera. This is Fox News.
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0: next governor of California, Steve Hilton. Tim Young and Carol Markowitz. You want to sit? You want to stand? What do you want to do? Make yourself comfortable. Because socialists have taken over New York City.
1: So how far is it to get into it? It's so great. I love that. You're doing so. It's such a great show.
2: Thank you.
1: I wonder if I catch it at weird times. I don't know exactly how, because it's usually an hour. I don't know. Anyway, I see it often, actually.
0: Good. This is Will Kane Country, streaming live at the Will Kane Country YouTube channel, Will Kane Facebook page, always here at Spotify and Apple. Just jumping right in with Republican candidate for governor of the state of California, Steve Hilton. I love the way you greeted me. Come on, then.
1: You know, we've still got those English habits, but
0: you have these little phrases that I love, like "isn't it," you know, which I think is sort of a London thing,
1: right? Exactly.
0: To throw,
1: I'm basic it? London person, exactly.
0: Yes.
1: Yeah.
0: Come on, then. And then,
1: come on, then.
0: I'm hearing a lot of it because of the World Cup,
1: which is great. By the way, that is one of the most beautiful things that now we're seeing all these people from, especially England, you know, showing that exactly the same way I fell in love with America.
0: Yeah,
1: it's so great, and it's wonderful to see
0: the scales fall from their eyes.
1: Yeah,
0: right. Whatever they're told by the media, yeah, in England, whatever they've learned growing up through education, then they come here. And they're like, this is not what I was told. Where's ICE? I thought ICE was hauling people off in front of me, you know, and Donald Trump's a fascist. And they come here and they're like, look at this stadium. It's 100,000 people.
1: And everybody's so nice. And the thing that's really interesting, there's a big part of it, which is actually the sort of incredible scale of our economic lead over the rest of the world. That's the thing that I think is a really big part of it. And the stuff that's easy to mock, oh, our consumer culture and all the rest of it, that is our economy to a large part. And it reminds me of something that was pointed out actually by someone over on CNN, that there's this, after Brexit and the UK leaving the EU, there's this chatter about, well, maybe the UK should become the 51st state and join back to America or something like that. And then someone did the math and they worked out that if that happened and the UK joined the USA, if you measure on income per head of population, the UK would be the 51st.
0: No.
1: Poorest, it would be the poorest state.
0: Lower than Mississippi.
1: It would be the poorest state in America.
0: Come on.
1: Yes.
0: Come on.
1: Exactly.
0: Come on, man. Steve, that could,
1: well, I was excited to see you, by the way. Can we just say that?
0: Because
1: we've sort of known each other, as it were. You know, we were colleagues at Fox, but I think we've never met in person.
0: I know. So I know. This is the first time you hugged me, which I really appreciated. That's not a very English thing to do. I know you're American.
1: Aren't
0: you standoffish? The English, like the cultural, it's like, you know, a little bit stiff.
1: I'm Hungarian.
0: Okay. That's, is that a big hug,
1: yeah,
0: culture?
1: Well, yeah. Both my parents are Hungarian. My whole family's, my stepfather, everyone's Hungarian.
0: Okay.
1: So I'm, you know. So
0: am I right in my diagnosis of sort of English culture? It's guarded.
1: I think that's maybe outdated.
0: Really?
1: Yeah. Honestly. Yeah.
0: Hey, let's go back to the economic thing for a minute, because I want to quantify that.
1: Yes.
0: Because surely, I think what comes to America in the form of English culture, and we're here to talk about California, and we're going to, but is maybe the 1% of British culture. Like, the 1% live well. They live like we do in America, right?
1: I mean, yeah. And London, especially London as well. The UK is a way more imbalanced economy and country than America. So the amazing thing about America, and that's really striking when you come, like most of the last year, I've been sort of grinding it out on the road in California. So I've seen all of California. We'll get to that in a second. And even that's incredible when you travel around California and you see the amazing economic centers, not just the Bay Area for tech and LA for entertainment, although that's a whole different story of decline, but right across the state of California, agriculture, San Diego, and everywhere you go, amazing just centers of economic wealth and opportunity. Then you just come to here to Texas, and you see what's happening here in Dallas. And then we're heading to Houston. You see, that's another massive economic center. And then you think about America, and everywhere you go in this country,
0: and the way people live,
1: because it's so big. And that's I think about this a lot right now in relation to the 250th anniversary and why that is, because of the genius of that, of those ideas, the
0: right.
1: Decentralization of power, the fact that you can have different ways of doing things captured in different parts of the country. In England, it's not like that at all. Everything is London. It's totally dominant. So if you're doing well and you live in, it's the center of everything, business, media, finance, everything is London, very centralized. And so you can go to London and sort of walk around the center of London and think this is a very affluent place. But then you go outside. Of course, you've got the beautiful countryside. That's true. But there's a real, you know, serious poverty, sort of level of income that is just way behind anything we have.
0: And I'm not talking about the poverty. You're not talking about the poverty. We're talking about, like, the working class.
1: Just the work, just regular people, just regular right. life. And so that is the statistic. If you just, you know, like, do the simple math, size of the economy divided by the number of people,
0: right.
1: it works out that UK would be the 51st state.
0: If I, Steve, and I'm going somewhere with this, and it's not that we're talking about England, but it's tied to America, it's tied to California, it's tied to New York. I have friends who have moved to America from the UK. They're not Americans. They are not Americans now. One of the things they describe that is a major difference is a cultural openness to possibility. So
1: yes.
0: in other words, you can do whatever you want.
1: Yes.
0: Where the culture in the UK is more like, that's not really your lane.
1: Oh,
0: that's not where you come from.
1: So right.
0: That's not your possibility. And let me put that, could I run for public office as an American in the UK and meet any sense of success?
1: I can't think of an example of anyone who's done it, and I can't imagine it happening. I really can't. It's even very small number. It's even hard to think of people, never mind running for office, who've had sort of roles, you know, serious roles in the media. I mean, just think about right. all the people who've right. made, you know, like, and even in our sure. you know, where I used to be your colleague
0: you,
1: at Fox.
0: You, Piers. Is there an American Stuart version Varney. Of that?
1: Yeah. Not really. And it is that very simple line, you know, about America. Anyone from anywhere can be anything.
0: Yeah.
1: That's really true. And that sense of possibility, by the way, I really noticed it when we first, I used to tell this, so I've stopped thinking about this actually, but we moved in 2012. I had this big job when we moved in the UK. We were senior advisors to the Prime Minister in London. You know, you're sort of a big deal because everything is centralized there. You're at the heart of power. Moved to Silicon Valley because my wife was then at Google, and that's the reason we moved. When our second son was born, it was all a bit much, the, you know, the travel and whatever for her. And so I was teaching at Stanford and just starting to get into the culture there, and it was just incredible, the openness, exactly what you're talking about. And you and that sense of, I used to explain it like this, that you would say, you'd meet someone in at a social event, and always the question would be not like, what do you do, or what it was like, what are you working on?
0: Right,
1: that was the thing.
0: Right,
1: everyone's always like, what are you working on? And then you say something, oh, my friend Jim would be really interested in that, I'll connect you.
0: Right.
1: And then they do connect you, and then Jim reply, oh, let's get together for coffee like next week.
0: Right.
1: And suddenly that could be your co-founder for a new startup. In London, it would be, the equivalent would be, oh, I'll have my assistant maybe set something up, and then 3 months and nothing happens. And it's just that, it's a completely different culture.
0: Let's take a quick break, but continue this conversation with the Republican candidate for governor, Steve Hilton, on Will Cain Country.
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0: To Will Kane Country. We're still hanging out in studio with the Republican candidate for governor of the state of California, Steve Hilton. So balance this for me. Why would I meet so many barriers, but so many other children or perhaps even the migrants who've made their way to the UK in the past, what, 10, 15, 20 years? What's the time frame on the mass migration?
1: Well, it's longer than, I mean, Tony Blair really started it. So that goes back. Yeah, so actually more like 25.
0: So there's been a huge ascendancy of them in the political world of the UK. And I know that's population-based. So there's a constituency, right? There's a constituency for a Muslim mayor of London. There's not a constituency for an American member of parliament.
1: I think that's basically right, yeah. Interesting. Yeah, I haven't thought of it like that. But the idea of... That's exactly right. It just feels very difficult to imagine that happening.
0: So now look at it happening in New York, Steve. Like, look at this. Yeah. We've had two DSA candidates, one far-left candidate in Brad Lander, who just took down Dan Goldman. And it's New York City. Now, we can diagnose it, and we should. There's a huge foreign-born population that does vote this way. I saw a stat from Stephen Miller this morning that 50% of New York, English is not the primary language.
1: 50? Wow.
0: And 25% is not proficient in English. So that's a big bait. But it's also the white, liberal, college-educated voters who are embracing socialism. And if it happens in New York, I don't think we can easily look at it and go, that's just New York.
1: Yeah.
0: It exports.
1: Well, it definitely, I mean, it's just same with California. I mean, look at L.A., what's ended up there. You've got the choice of a complete incompetent mayor. That's extraordinary that this person could be reelected after what happened with the fires. But the competition is now a socialist.
0: Yeah.
1: Same kind of crew, Nithya Raman. And so...
0: I mean, honestly, Javier Becerra, your opponent, what's the...

0: $30 minimum wage for hotel workers, yeah, and so on.
1: Or St. Ange was on my show the other day, and he said, think about the buses, housing, medical care. These are the things the government's involved in. They're too expensive.
0: Exactly.
1: And so the answer is more government?
0: More government. It's just amazing how that realization hasn't dropped yet, that maybe we should go in a different direction. Maybe more in the same direction is going to make it even worse, which is always the way it happens. And all these things that they, and whether it's raising the minimum wage is a good example, or more welfare payments to make up for the fact that everything's so expensive. Well, where does that come from? Higher taxes, which make everything more expensive and drive out business, so there's fewer jobs, and that's the major issue now in California. We have the highest unemployment rate in America. And so it's the complete failure of that model. It is amazing. I guess one part of the story is that you haven't had a really compelling presentation of the argument against that at those races, in those levels. I mean, on the Republican side, who was making the argument?
1: I hope you find ears
0: in New York.
1: To the argument.
0: You know.
1: Well, I mean, now let's talk about California. I hope you find open ears to that. Look, not betraying confidence, is you met with a friend of mine here in Dallas. This friend runs a big company, moved it here from California. That's not an isolated incident.
0: There's so many. And actually, I've been running now, so we're talking June. It was like end of April when I launched my campaign, so a year and a bit. And almost every day, a business leader, or it could be a small business owner, a restaurant owner, says the same thing. If you don't win, we're out. I went to Sacramento last week and I did a press conference there with this very specific warning that this exodus of businesses will be a stampede if we're not careful. They're just hanging on in the hope that maybe we can put some kind of check on the insanity that is just, we have the highest regulatory burden, the highest taxes, and now you have, there's a kind of dam that's burst. There was this sense previously, well, you've got to be in California. Everyone's in California. Tech, you know, the sort of cluster argument. And then, of course, we got lots of great advantages. It's an amazing place to be.
1: Oh,
0: the
1: man.
0: Beautiful weather. Everything's, of course, we love California. But it's so hard now. All those reasons for staying are just now outweighed by the absolute nightmare cost and hassle.
1: I went to college there. And people always ask me that. And you've got to go in a second. We got to catch a flight.
0: We're driving.
1: You're driving.
0: Yeah.
1: Yeah. You got a little wiggle room.
0: Are we or are we driving? We're driving.
1: Oh, that's wiggle room. I'll get you out. No, when I went to college, I went to Pepperdine in Southern California, grade school. But people would always say, like, you know, what brought you to Pepperdine? I said, well, look, in the 90s, everyone wanted to be in California.
0: Yeah.
1: It's where it was happening. Not just music and movies, but culture. Just had a sense of, now I see the opposite. I know so many California kids going to TCU, SMU,
0: yes,
1: Baylor. I'm going to California this weekend. I'm excited. I'm for vacation. My family and I, we're going to go, beautiful area of California. And you drive around, you're like, it's impossible to reconcile how this state with so many things going for it, yes, is losing.
0: That's right. Why would it? I mean, Fareed Zakaria on CNN did this piece that got a lot of attention a couple of weekends ago on his show on Sunday on CNN. And it's his opening monologue. And he just went through the data. It could have been from one of my speeches. And he described it as, this is a quote, a failed model of governance. It's exactly what it is. You've got now the highest taxes in the country for literally the worst results on everything. I mean, just talk about, we're driving to Houston. I met a lady who runs a contracting company. They do public works. So every time I talk about cutting the gas tax, we have the highest gas prices in the country, even though we have abundant oil reserves,
1: right,
0: higher than Hawaii in the middle of the Pacific Ocean. Insane. One of the reasons is the gas tax, all these costs. Javier Becerra, my opponent, every time I say we're going to cut gas tax, well, how are we going to pay for the roads? Well, let's look at how we pay for the roads. This lady who builds roads, literally that's their business, all over the country, she says it costs four times as much to build the exact same piece of road in California as it does in Texas.
1: Yeah.
0: And Texas has better roads. Our roads are ranked 50th out of 50 states, just like almost everything else. It's just unbelievable how bad it is. And so the fact that, so Fareed put this number out there, during Gavin Newsom's tenure as governor, in the last seven and a bit years, 1.9 million people on net leaving California. Nearly 2 million people.
1: Ultimate indictment.
0: Exactly. Like, why would anyone leave such a beautiful, amazing place? It's because we make it so highest housing costs, highest gas, everything the most expensive, highest cost of living. The regulatory burden is I used to run restaurants. I mean, I don't know how anyone does it in California. And it's not just the regulations.

0: a really big part of it, and I just want to get to this because it's an important explanation of how we've got there, is the litigation. That is not discussed enough. We talk about taxes, that's very obvious.
1: Regulations,
0: red tape, bloat, yeah, we get it. Lawsuits are just crippling California. 90% of businesses that start in California are going to face a lawsuit of some kind. 50% have one going on right now. There's something called PAGA, stands for Private Attorney General Act. It was passed in 2004. It means that anyone can file a lawsuit to enforce state labor law as if they're the attorney general. It's a goal. It's complete extortion for trial lawyers who are just running rampant. It's basically a cost of doing business.
1: Right.
0: You're going to be paying out these settlements. If you're a small local restaurant, 65 grand, 100 grand, sometimes you might get three of them a year. It's just impossible. Why is it happening? Because trial lawyers are now the second biggest donors to Democrat politicians. It's the corrupt system that they've built that they benefit from. If you think about the drivers of all this insanity in California, the underlying structural reasons, it's all driven by the interests that benefit from them, the government unions that get favors in exchange for their support for Democrat politicians, the trial lawyers, the climate activists. That's what's driving it. It's a very narrow group who get what they want through the machine in Sacramento, and everyone else loses out.
1: It's really good to see you in person.
0: Oh, it's fantastic.
1: California needs you, Steve.
0: Thank you very much.
1: Shouldn't be a want thing. They need you. Coming up, the New York Post, Carol Markowitz, and comedian and Heritage Media fellow Tim Young on Will Kane Country.
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18: Fox News, I'm John Saucier. NATO Secretary General Mark Rutte meeting with President Trump in Washington today, ahead of next month's NATO summit in Turkey. The president criticizing the alliance and says he just needs one thing from NATO allies.
19: I just want their loyalty. We don't need their money. We don't need anything. We have the most powerful military in the world by far. But I just want loyalty. You know, we're so loyal to them.
18: The NATO Secretary General defending the alliance.
20: I do agree there's reason for disappointment. Absolutely. But my argument is this. These are isolated cases.
18: The president has been critical of NATO for not helping the U.S. secure the Strait of Hormuz. European leaders stressed NATO's defensive alliance, and the U.S. and Israel didn't consult with them before starting the war. Camp Mystic filing for Chapter 11 bankruptcy reorganization. The filing comes nearly a year after flooding in the Texas Hill Country killed 25 campers and two teenage counselors at this Christian camp for girls. America's listening to Fox News.
21: We'll see a generally cloudy sky overnight, a low dropping down to the mid-50s. A few showers and thunderstorms look possible as we head through Thursday morning, then becoming likely after 2 p.m. There might be some brief but heavy rain, highs back in the mid to upper 70s. Friday, a chance of rain showers early, then partly sunny, high 79. Looks like a dry weekend, clouds and sunshine Saturday, Sunday. Highs in the low to mid-80s, lows around 60. I'm meteorologist Mark Thibodeau with the Weather Channel on WIBX 950 AM and 92.3 FM.
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25: Polling. These three people, and by the way, let's talk about this too. Two of them have said some really, really outlandish things. I mean, like way out there. We're not talking about like genteel socialism, mm-hmm. if that exists. We're talking about I wipe my hands on the American flag type stuff. That's almost a direct quote. I think that's from Chevalier, who sounds like a Haitian dictator. Chevalier.
26: Or some sort of nice bottled water.
25: Yeah, either one.
27: I was thinking 1990s Queens brand.
25: The exit polling says this is who voted for these candidates. Not poor black and Latino New Yorkers in the Bronx. It was rich, white, college educated liberals and foreign born voters. That's who just took New York down the path to socialism, Carol.
27: Yeah, you know, Dave Marcus is on your show a lot, and he's been pointing out that the black vote in places like New York City is being replaced by this white communist and Muslim alliance. And that's what we're seeing happen. It's scary to watch because the three that won, and I, you know, not that I thought Dan Goldman wasn't really a socialist, too. He kind of was, right? I mean, him and Brad Lander don't have that many differences in policies. Their only difference is one went a little harder against Israel than the other one. But they're virtually the same. It's heading down a really bad path. And I know you and I, you know, will root for New York from afar, but it's not going that great over there.
25: The key that I believe, let's talk about She brought up Red-Green Alliance. Okay, there is a Red-Green Alliance.

0: That is the Muslim Socialist Alliance. And the only tie that binds, and it's obvious in these candidates' rhetoric. Here, let me show you something, Tim. This is Dara Lisa Avila Chevalier.
1: Oh, what a class act.
0: Yeah, she wrote on X, "I forgot to get napkins, so I just wiped my hand on the American flag behind me." The tie that is binding these candidates, this alliance, this voting constituencies, I know it can sound partisan if you're listening, and I know there are several, there are a lot of people in our audience who are on the left. Really, the only tie that binds is a hatred of America.
1: Yeah. Yep. It's a hatred of America. And then a lot of these rich white people, it's like white knighting. They believe that they can save things because they hate Trump. So voting against him does something for the minority communities. It's the same thing. It's the same group of folks who don't believe that African-Americans know how to use computers or get voter IDs, too. They think it's up to them to save the world for these people. And they are ruining things.
0: So Chevalier, Carol, you may know what this is. Is the founder of CUAD. I don't know what that acronym is. CUAD. And the organization's stated intentions are to undermine and eradicate America through the use of violence in America. I can read directly from their mission statement. Here is the part that is highlighted. Divestment is not an incremental goal. True divestment necessitates nothing short of a total collapse of the university structure and the American empire itself. To divest is to undermine and eradicate America as we know it. We act in full support of the Palestinian resistance and to translate their resistance in Gaza to unrest and violence in America. This is the Congress of the United States. By the way, she won the primary. She's going to win the general. In New York.
1: Oh, yeah. It's the Columbia University apartheid divest.
0: Okay.
1: And they say they're a continuation of the anti-Vietnam War stuff. It's the same funded group that's been around since the Vietnam War, basically.
0: Except manifesting in those anti-Israel protests at University at Columbia.
1: Yes.
0: Carol.
2: Yeah. Yeah. Look, the issue is never the issue, right? The issue is revolution. And that's what they're up to here. I think that it's the same exact playbook that we've seen from communists all across the world in the last 100+ years. Nothing's really changed. They're only using specific wedge issues to divide people. Like I mentioned that the Goldman and Langer didn't have that many differences. And so what happens is you get the slightly further left guy in. And what does Brad Lander think is going to happen to him in 2 to 4 years? They're going to come for him. It's going to be somebody even further left than him. They're going to keep moving the Overton window further left. And they're going to get rid of guys like Lander who are just not going to be left enough.
0: Let's take a quick break, but continue this with Carol Markowitz and Tim Young here on Will Kane Country.
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7: And I'm Alexis Albright, historian for Oneida County and the Village of Oriskany. Our next signer of the Declaration of Independence was Thomas Nelson, Jr. of Virginia. He was born December 26, 1738 in Yorktown, where his father and grandfather were prominent merchants. Nelson was educated in England, attending Newcomb School and Christ College, Cambridge. In 1760, he graduated from Cambridge and returned to Virginia to help his father manage the family's plantation. Nelson soon married Lucy Grimes, with whom he had 11 children. Nelson was elected to the Virginia House of Burgesses in 1761 at the age of 23. He represented York County in 5 Virginia conventions before becoming the Virginia delegate to the Continental Congress in 1776. There, he signed the Declaration of Independence at the age of 38. Nelson served on the committee to draft the Articles of Confederation before spending a year at home to regain his health. In 1781, he was both a brigadier general of the Lower Virginia Militia and also governor of Virginia. During the Siege of Yorktown, Nelson's house was seized as headquarters for British General Cornwallis. According to legend, Nelson asked either General Washington or General Lafayette to fire on his own house and offered a reward to the first man to hit the target. Nelson survived the siege and continued in public service in Virginia. He died in Hanover, Virginia, just days shy of his 50th birthday. His home in Yorktown still stands as a national park site. Thomas Nelson, Jr., Virginia.
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8: 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Colombia escape. And they pick up their second win of the tournament.
9: On Fox Sports 1, Daniel Munoz scored for the second straight game for Colombia, which advanced to the knockout round of 32 with a 1-0 win over the Democratic Republic of Congo. England failed to clinch a spot in the knockout round, played a scoreless draw versus Ghana. Croatia still in contention after a 1-0 win over Panama. That ended Panama's chance at the knockout round. 41-year-old Cristiano Ronaldo scored 2 goals in Portugal's 5-0 shutout over Uzbekistan. 4 points now for Portugal, 2 behind Colombia in Group K. As we enter the start of the third and final matches of the group stage ahead of the knockout rounds, today's lineup, unlike any of the previous days in this tournament, total of 6 matches. 2 games at 3 Eastern, 2 more at 6, and then 2 more 9 Eastern. Dual action on Fox Network TV at FS1. 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
0: Welcome back to Will Cain Country. We're still hanging out with comedian and heritage media fellow Tim Young and the New York Post, Carol Markowitz. I want to have this conversation, Carol, and you're one of the people I feel like I can have this conversation with. Okay, first, you brought it up a moment ago. I read an analysis this morning. What differentiated Dan Goldman from Brad Lander? What differentiated his candidates? The candidates that were the most anti-Israel won. And it's becoming quite clearly the biggest issue. Let's start with among Democrats. The biggest issue, if you want to win a primary, if you want to win the base, you are going to have to be in the race the most anti-Israel Democrat.
2: Look, I'm, you know, a Jewish conservative. I've been pointing this out to my Democrat friends for the better part of a decade. This didn't happen overnight. This didn't happen since October 7th. I'll tell you, we quit our synagogue in Brooklyn in 2019 because they weren't taking the issue of leftist anti-Semitism seriously. And so this isn't new. This isn't overnight. And the fact is that Democrats, including so many Democratic Jews, let it get to this place. And they say it's about Israel, but look, it's not actually about Israel, right? Like we talked about, the two candidates are so super similar. Lander referred to himself as a Zionist recently. Like, this isn't actually about Israel. It's about the Jewish place in the Democratic Party. And Black
0: folks are
2: looking at what the Jews are going through and being like, that's going to be us soon.
0: Is Lander Jewish?
2: Yeah.
0: Oh, I mean, he is.
2: Nominally, wow. But sure. Yeah, he's Jewish.
0: Yeah.
1: Hey, Carol, are we the only people on the right that aren't taking money from Qatar and enemies of Israel right now as far as influencers go? I've been watching fights go on.
0: Were y'all on the phone before the show? I heard you talking to somebody on the phone about this.
1: I was talking to actually Evan Brown from Fox News, fantastic Fox News reporter, and a few other people about this. But no, this,
2: this Tim
1: Qatari money, man, is everywhere. I do. Yeah, I know. She hates it. I call her on the phone. I call people on the phone.
0: Please don't do that.
1: I don't call you, but I call you. Pat. Yeah. Yeah, no. But there's so much of this money going around, too. It's not just the anti-Semitism that's building up organically from like groups like that. But on our side, there's so many people who are magically taking these trips to Qatar and coming back with a totally different opinion of Israel.
0: Okay, I want to talk about that. And this is what I said. I feel like Carol is one of the people in this world that I can have an honest conversation and trusted conversation with about. So, you know, when the UFC Freedom 250 terror plot came out, right?
1: Yeah.
0: What we saw was in the statements of the different guys, something about fighting back against AIPAC, the American Israeli Political Action Committee. From that, Carol, it did not tell me if this person was coming from the left or the right. I did not know. I don't know. Mm-hmm. Right. Yeah. I don't know right now.
2: Right.
0: And this is present on the right mm-hmm. as well. And I have conversations with young people and I hear it. I'm telling you, Charlie Kirk was hearing it a lot.
2: Yeah.
0: You know, what I want to ask you, Carol, is how do you explain it? Okay. And the, this is the part that, you know, people could say Will is indulging. I don't think so. I think I'm just being a critical thinker. Okay. I think this conversation is too often wholly dismissed as anti-Semitism. And mm-hmm. I'm not saying that's not present. And I'm not saying that's not even perhaps even the majority of it. But and then some of it, maybe what you're saying, Tim, too, like yeah. an actual astroturfed portion yeah. of this as well.
1: Oh, yeah.
0: But I do wonder if it's happening on the left and if it's happening on the right, and I'm not even getting the substance of the issues. Like, let's say you're in the government of Israel. Don't you have to kind of a minute go, whoa, we're losing PR really bad all across the board. And it's like the bad roommate theory. I'm not saying Israel's the bad roommate. I'm just saying if in self-awareness, if you're getting it from everywhere, I just wonder at some point how you yeah. explain that.
2: Well, Israeli PR, if I could write three books about how bad that's been over the course of my life, you know, that's very easy to do. But I would say that it is an op more often than it's not. It might not be directly the people you're hearing from are paid by Qatar or that kind of thing, but they are those entities are paying influencers who get into the ears of young people. If a young person is listening to this and you think Israel is your biggest problem, like, that's an issue. And the thing is that from the right, we have to be wary that it's the left infiltrating our side. It's yes, they're doing it in a, shouldn't we be paying, you know, less funds to Israel? Fine, have that conversation. But so many of these people end up being full-on communists. Like you mentioned, the people who were involved in the White House UFC plot. If you read what they were saying, they don't sound that different from Elizabeth Warren. They're also worried about capitalist interests and billionaires and all of that. And we're letting that infiltrate our side in the name of let's hear them out on Israel. I just find it a lot of it to be a foreign op that we should be much more careful about. And the thing is, Israel should be doing these kinds of ops, but they're not. And they're so bad at PR and they always have been. They're singularly focused on what they consider an existential threat. I don't blame them on that, but I wish that they did take the public relations side of this a lot more seriously.
1: It's not the left infiltrating our side. It's our side picking up. It's that influencer economy that's going on right now. And we've picked up a bunch of idiots on our side and pretty girls and guys who are a little bit popular who will take money from anything to say anything. And I'm seeing, you know, it's there's a shift now. And I think people are finally waking up to it, to who has been paid and who is taking money influencer wise from different companies and different things and drug companies and whatever else to try to influence politics. I mean, I deal in influencer marketing constantly. But when you see the people who flip, it's the people who are susceptible to like free trips. So literally you show up, you give them, you know, a couple of free drinks, you know, you treat them like gold and suddenly they're dropping your talking points everywhere. But, you know, I think one of the biggest ops that the anti-Israel side dropped in the past couple of years was that $7,000 a post or whatever that they claimed that anybody who was pro-Israel was getting $7,000 a post. I'm still waiting for my $7,000 a post, by the way. I will take that deal all day long to support Israel because I already do. So like, you know. Yeah, right. Like, I mean, like, so, but they started and it was very smart how this campaign works because you're working with real dummies and you're giving money to dummies that will say anything on the right and show up and just want to be famous and just kind of want to be around. And then they drop the op that Israel is the one paying people when it's the complete opposite of who's paying people.
0: Okay. Can I offer a little bit different analysis? And I'm wide open to you guys tell me I'm wrong. Okay. I think part of it, everything is kind of how I believe, like, Tim, whatever your strengths are also your weaknesses. Like, they are in the same trait, right? Look for your weaknesses in the same place that you find your strengths.
1: Yeah.
0: So America First is a great ideology. It's one of the best ever come along in the past, whatever. With a simple premise of every single political issue that we elect our officials to represent us in Washington, D.C. should be passed through the muster of, does this serve America First? Israel is an ally. But Israel is not our the same country. And so there will be at times tensions in that relationship. Mm-hmm, and I think that Israel knows that and they're going to acknowledge it, right? There are times when our interests are not aligned with Israel.
1: Yeah.
0: And it's okay to look at that and it's okay to point it out and it's okay to criticize. And I think President Trump has actually done a great job of threading this needle. Now, the problem is, I see, Carol, like, okay, If someone, and you said sure, so I think you agree with what I've said so far.
2: Yeah,
0: if someone goes down the path that I just went down, one of two things happens, okay? it does seem to be that if you offer up criticism of Israel, it's whatever their agenda is in that moment, in that given issue, and it's not aligned with America, you are quickly put into the box of anti-Semitism. And I think that is very, very unhelpful. If you are in support of Israel, that is one of the most destructive things you can do to your entire movement. The second thing is, and I'll say this, very few people seem capable of drinking from that chalice without drinking the whole cup. I agree with where you say, like, a lot of people start out, and I'm like, that's a very valid point of view that person, that he or she is saying about criticism of Israel. And then months go by, or a year goes by, and all of a sudden I'm like, whoa, we've gone really far now. It's like we drank the whole cup. And I think these two issues are... I don't even love talking about this because I feel like the whole conversation is a mess and incapable of actually sober, rational, critical thought.
1: It's the basic black or white thing. People can't see gray on anything. So you're either all in or considered all in or not all in. I mean, and that's how politics, it's becoming very basic, very simplistic game. And people can't see that there's that middle.
0: Yeah, you're right. You're right at large, Tim. But this issue right now, and if we're right, Carol, this is the one that is animating politics. Mm-hmm. This issue... I think from both sides, it's not handled in a way that really engenders any type of sobriety.
2: I hear you, but your second point about how the people who become obsessed with this issue, it becomes the only thing they can think about, and they become very quickly not America first. They become Israel all the time. And, we can name all the podcasters that have gone down this path who never talk about American issues anymore. So I totally get that Israel is a separate country. They have separate issues. I have disagreed with Israeli policy on a number of times, and usually I disagree from the right because I find them to be too peacenicky a lot of the time and like not willing to do what they have to do. So I get the disagreeing with Israel, and I think that's normal and healthy. But what ends up happening is that this brain virus takes hold, and we've seen it happen where nothing else matters, and those people become not only not America first, but very often anti-America, criticizing our entire experiment, crapping on everything that makes our country amazing. And I don't find that to be a path that anybody should want anybody else to take.
0: I agree. I agree with that diagnosis. I do. I don't think there are many who have threaded the needle that I just described.
1: No.
0: That it is okay to be critical of Israel on any number host of issues. Carol Markowitz, columnist at the New York Post and the host of the Carol Markowitz Show. Always good to hang out. Thank you, Carol.
2: Thank you, guys.
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0: Oh. That's, I think I'd like to go check those
31: Argentina.
0: Out, and I'm open to hearing from them.
31: Is the beef
0: Argentina. Between the two?
31: It's right wing, yeah. The Libertarian and Milei. Brazil's very very liberal and high crime.
32: Kind of dangerous.
0: No, but I see Argentina. Pictures from Carnival.
31: Argentina.
32: You're going to get kidnapped in the
1: Argentina
32: middle of the job.
1: Argentina would be
31: fun. Argentina.
0: In Brazil or Argentina?
32: In Brazil.
0: I do want to go to Brazil. It looks like a ball.
1: Yes. The things I want to say, I can't say here. Yes.
32: Just look at the fans of certain soccer teams and you'll see.
0: Yeah, where... I know.
1: I've been single for 3 weeks and I've
32: Colombia
1: scouted the entire
32: globe. Colombia seems like a beautiful place.
0: What does?
32: Colombia. Just based on watching some games.
1: Oh.
0: Oh, yeah.
1: My neighbor, his wife is Colombian, and she offered to take me to Colombia to meet women. And I go, no, thank you. But apparently that's the place to go. When you're trying to get the green card marriage.
0: Oh.
1: I don't know where I am in my life right now where people are offering me that, but it's not good. It's not good. Well,
0: Tim.
1: Thanks
0: doesn't for like
1: session.
0: These people taking foreign money, but open to the idea. Tim Young.
32: Not close.
0: There's it. Good to see you, man.
1: Farrah forms are very complicated to fill out, I heard. But you know, whatever. All right, I'm done.
0: All right, good to see you, man. Thank
1: good
0: you.
1: See you.
0: All right, that's going to do it for us today here on Will Kane Country. Thank you for hanging out with us. Make sure you tune in tomorrow, and we will see you again.
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4: Pushback from the head of NATO. I'm Lisa Lucera, Fox News. The leader of the alliance answers to criticism that they didn't do enough during the Iran conflict.
5: During a sit-down with President Trump, NATO Secretary General Mark Rutte spelled out NATO commitments during U.S. airstrikes on Iran.
6: When you look at the numbers, 4 to 5,000 U.S. planes taking off from bases in Europe in the 6 weeks this war took place.
5: Rutte also showed diagrams of increased defense spending by NATO members, describing it as the Trump trillion. President Trump has harshly criticized NATO leaders for not taking part in Iran operations, even while insisting the U.S. did not need the help of allies.
4: Fox says Jared Halpern at the White House, and the White House has formally asked for nearly $88 billion in defense spending, mostly to be used to replenish munitions after the Iran conflict. The Office of Management and Budget sent the request this afternoon. Also this afternoon, the president canceled a planned signing of an affordable housing bill to pressure Senate Republicans into passing the SAVE Act, which requires ID and proof of citizenship to vote. But Senate Democratic leader Chuck Schumer stands firm.
7: The SAVE Act is not going to pass the Senate or the House. We're not going to trade lower costs for housing for taking away our voting rights. That's a trade no one would make.
4: Alabama Republican Senator Tommy Tuberville claims most people back the Save America Act. A powerful earthquake has struck Venezuela, swaying buildings in the capital city of Caracas. The U.S. Geological Survey reported a 7.1 magnitude, with the epicenter about 17 miles west of the community of Morón along the country's Caribbean coast. The USGS says there is a tsunami threat to Puerto Rico and the Virgin Islands, and a magnitude 6.9 earthquake has struck near the east coast of Honshu, Japan. 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
4: Several people charged in a massive federal health care fraud takedown in California.
12: Federal prosecutors announcing charges against 10 people in Southern California accused of engaging in fraud against government-funded health programs or abusing their positions as doctors to illegally prescribe controlled substances. The defendants include a woman who allegedly participated in a scheme that submitted nearly $270 million in fraudulent claims to Medi-Cal for expensive prescription drugs, and a man charged with running hospice care companies that fraudulently billed Medicare $27 million. The DOJ says, in addition, the takedown resulted in the apprehension and return of 4 individuals to the U.S., including one of the FBI's most wanted fraudsters, in connection with a previously charged $1.2 billion telemedicine fraud scheme. Kristen Goodwin, Fox News.
4: The charges are part of a nationwide Justice Department crackdown that has charged 455 people in connection with over $6.5 billion in fraudulent claims. The Post Office says a short-term crisis is averted, but it needs more help from Congress to keep the mail moving.
13: U.S. Postmaster General David Steiner testified in March operating funds to deliver the mail might run out by next February. He tells a Senate committee now, current projections have the cash crisis coming sometime between 2031 and 2034, with operations floated by billions in savings from suspending payments to the Federal Employees Retirement System pension plan. Non-essential spending's also been restricted, and there's a deal to complete deliveries for shipping company DHL. And first-class stamps are going up from 78 to 82 cents on July 12th. Steiner's asking Congress to raise the Postal Service's borrowing limit, reform retirement plans, and consider whether legally mandated 6-day mail deliveries to all addresses is sustainable. Chris Foster, Fox News.
4: The IRS did better than expected during tax season after cutting staff. That's according to the National Taxpayer Advocate. But people who needed human help were left behind. National Taxpayer Advocate Aaron Collins says improved technology helped. I'm Lee Silasera. This is Fox News.
14: In the U.S., one in five children with cancer will not survive. 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
15: Rain chances are going up as we get into Thursday, and Thursday night could even be a few thunderstorms. A mainly cloudy sky tonight, a low in the mid-50s. A chance of showers and some thunderstorms after 2 p.m. Thursday, your high 78. Showers and storms likely Thursday night, a low of 59. And a few widely scattered rain showers early Friday morning, then partly sunny skies, afternoon high 79. I'm meteorologist Mark Thibodeau at the Weather Channel on WIBX 950 AM and 92.3 FM.
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18: It is Wednesday, June 24th. 2026. I'm Guy Benson. 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I'm on many of those platforms myself, personally at Guy P. Benson. I'm a political analyst at Fox News, senior columnist at the Washington Examiner. And on the show today, Josh Krasauer will join us, Fox News radio political analyst, breaking down some major eye-opening, I would say sobering results from primaries in New York City last night. We will be talking about that here in just a moment. Mark Thiessen, former chief presidential speechwriter, he will also be on the program talking Iran and beyond later on. And our colleague Harris Faulkner in the house, looking forward to that conversation in our final hour, the happy hour, just after 5 p.m. Eastern. That is all ahead. But last night in New York, we were talking about this trio of hardcore left-wing zealots running for Congress, including a few looking to unseat incumbents, like generally true blue, reliable Democratic incumbents, including the chairman of the House Hispanic Caucus, Dan Goldman, another one, someone who I think thought that his political future was secure in the Democratic Party after all of his involvement in the Trump impeachment process. But no, Zohran Mamdani and his socialist communist cabal and their organizing small army and the base of the Democratic Party, the hardcore base, which is increasingly left-wing and radicalized, especially among college-educated white socialists who are driving a lot of this. And that's, I think, something that's curious and worthy of exploration, that trend in our politics. But they came in. Mamdani gave his blessing to these three candidates who are, to varying degrees, absolute extremists and heinous people, especially in one case. And he said, these are my three, vote for them. And Mamdani went 3 for 3 last night, with his base throwing out very liberal Democrats in a few of these seats, and in all three, sweeping in as the Democratic nominees, people who are of the ilk, of the model, within the framing of the DSA coalition, Democratic Socialists of America. It used to be this really fringe coalition that is now becoming very mainstream and powerful within the Democratic Party, and they don't really even hide their goal, their desire to overthrow the party as it exists and supplant it, replace it with something much more Marxist, much more anti-American, much more anti-Semitic, not just anti-Israel. And it's not me exaggerating or engaging in hyperbolic rhetoric. It's their own tweets, statements, actions, behavior, etc. But boy, they were pretty triumphant last night as these victories rolled in for the hard left. Here's a little montage of some of what we heard in cut one.
19: Abolish ICE, free Palestine, organize your union, and join DSA.
20: We have to use every tool in the toolbox to make sure that we abolish ICE.
21: It was not the end of a political movement. It was the beginning.
22: It's socialism in the motherfucking house.
18: Chants of DSA is socialism in the mother bleeping house. That was Jamal Bowman, that last clip. The former left-wing congressman, the fire alarm guy, remember him? It's his clique, his tribe, his element of the party that is gaining momentum. And one of their strongest footholds so far is in New York, and they are trying to expand this experiment everywhere. And they are fixated on hating Israel and the Jewish state. That is one of the main themes from all of these people. There's Palestine is on the ballot, right? They're running for state rep and state senate. Palestine is on the ballot. I mean, no, it's not. Maybe that's what gets them out of bed in the morning. But what often flows from that position is just a river of awful on every other front, including this woman, Ms. Chevalier, now the favorite to become a congresswoman, who says not only will she not apologize for celebrating the October 7th massacre of nearly 1,200 people and dozens of Americans in 2023 by Hamas terrorists, she will not condemn them. She will not condemn that orgy of violence. She also will not say if murderers, convicted murderers in this country, should go to prison. Because she's an abolitionist. She does not believe in prisons or the police. And the New York Times was trying to get her to answer the question, but what about someone who's a murderer? Should they go to prison? She wouldn't answer the question because her answer is no. She's against prison for murderers. She is against deporting a convicted rapist or murderer who's in the country illegally because she's against all deportations. This is the woman that Zohran Mamdani, the mayor of New York City, endorsed for Congress successfully. He pretended that he didn't know about a few of the things that she has said. I don't believe any of it, because he could have said, oh, wait, never mind, reverse course. He didn't do that because he might have a little bit more political sense than she does, but he is very much a fellow traveler. These things that she has said and believes are features, not bugs, for him. And for a growing, very loud, influential, and organized strain of voter in American politics. They like these things. Her being against deportations of illegal immigrant rapists is good to them. Her equivocating on whether murderers deserve prison, good. Defund the police, good. Abolish ICE, good. Abolish Israel, good. Refuse to condemn Hamas, good. She said at one point her hands were dirty. She tweeted this as a social media post. Her hands were dirty, didn't have a napkin, so she bragged that she found the closest American flag and wiped her dirty hands on the American flag. She attacked interracial couples because of the, like, ugly colonizer white people. This is who we're talking about. This is now the Democrats' nominee for Congress in New York, not to be confused with the BFF personal translator, close associate with the blind sheikh terror mastermind, arch terrorist. That guy who's now the Democratic nominee for Congress across the river in New Jersey. Right? If it were one weird, isolated thing, that would be perhaps something to keep an eye on, but not terribly alarming. This is now very much a pattern. And you might say, well, it's only deep blue places. Well, Hassan Piker, who loves all of these candidates, he is like their Svengali. He's a surrogate for them, an advocate for them. This left-wing communist dreamer who overtly hates America and roots for our enemies. He said this. This is a man who believes that America deserved 9/11. He said it openly, unironically, straightforwardly. America deserved 9/11. He's like their spiritual leader, their thought leader. And after the successes of this mentality and this type of candidate and Mamdani getting this trifecta of victories, a very excited Hassan Piker had a message, I view it as a warning, for people who live in red states and purple states. He's saying, we're not going to contain our movement to deep blue cities. Get ready. We're coming for you. Cut 10.
0: People living in Republican states need adequate housing, too. People in Republican and purple states need health care, too. That's what we're here to provide. I think people in red states and purple states also find our allegiance to Israel to be unconscionable, especially because Israel is for far too long left unaccountable to do whatever it wants and has taken $300 billion of American tax dollars. I think that's a convincing message, not only in one of the bluest districts in the country, but that's a convincing message in all districts in this country.
18: The chanting in the background, in case you were confused, is not USA. Trust me. They were not chanting USA. They were chanting DSA. Other Americans chant USA. They chant DSA for Democratic Socialists of America. So you're saying, look, we provide housing and health care and hate the Jewish state and think it shouldn't exist. And so that's a great message. We're coming to red states and purple states, too. Now, I will note that in a lot of these blue places run by people like this, they have giant homelessness problems. They have huge affordability on housing problems caused by their policies, their failed statist interventionist policies. Their single-payer healthcare dream is a nightmare in many places around the world. And then, I mean, the whole thing for them seems to be Israel, Israel, Israel. The one tiny country the size of New Jersey that happens to be the lone Jewish state on planet Earth. This is like the focus of all of their passion and attention. And they hate it as an outpost of the West because they hate the West and they hate this country. Right? What else did that woman mean, now a Democratic nominee for Congress, when she's saying, oh, I had my dirty hands and I wiped it on an American flag because I didn't have a napkin? She was the same one who said that she was rooting for Senegal in the World Cup, didn't even seemingly give a thought to rooting for the United States. She's not chanting USA. She's chanting DSA. Mahmoud Khalil, he's that like 30-something quote-unquote student, right? He's in his 30s, who the Trump administration is trying to deport, someone who has actively led the sometimes violent, law-breaking mob at Columbia University, part of the anti-apartheid coalition, whatever their name is at Columbia, which actually has in its writings their stated goal of, quote, the total eradication of Western civilization. The total eradication of Western civilization. In case you needed to hear that again. That's what they wrote down. That's their goal. He was a public face and spokesperson for that organization at Columbia. You know who one of the co-founders was? That would be Democratic nominee for Congress, Ms. Chevalier, co-founder of the group devoted to the total eradication of Western civilization. So it's not a surprise that Mahmoud Khalil was also over the moon about these post-American election outcomes in these Democratic primaries in New York City last night. There's someone else who won. This was not a congressional primary, but a state Senate seat, also a Mamdani Hassan Piker person. I would like to play her words for you. when we come back on the other side of this break as we're getting started on the Wednesday edition of The Guy Benson Show. Please keep it right here.
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0: Benson as we continue here. A lot of people are paying attention to the three congressional primaries that were swept by the Mamdani crowd last night in New York City. Another Mamdani-endorsed candidate is a woman named Aber Quaz, and she was running for state senate in a primary. She also won. This is who the voters in her district have decided to advance to the general election. Here she was talking about America and 9/11 and a few other topics in Cut 15.
1: And finding that, the system of capitalism and racism and white supremacy, et cetera, and Islamophobia have all been used, colonize lands, right, to take resources from other people. And so this is like a long trajectory, and we're just seeing the manifestations of that continuation, right, with 9/11. And so a lot of times when people are asking us to respond about, attack, right, when if you look back like historically, right, a lot of us come from lands that were colonized, lands where wars are being waged, right, and a lot of times because of U.S. policy or the policies in Europe. And so I find that we can connect over that, but then also that the idea that we have to apologize for like a terror attack that like a couple of people did, and then there is no apologies or reparations for genocide and for slavery, et cetera, is something that I kind of find like reprehensible.
0: She finds it like reprehensible. An echo of Ilhan Omar on 9/11. Some people did something, quote, a couple of people did, talking about 9/11, which she there, much like Hassan Piker, blamed America. Because of our system of capitalism and racism and white supremacy and Islamophobia,

0: right? We're just seeing the manifestations of that continuing with 9/11. It's the America's chickens came home to roost message by this woman, Aber Quaz, who is now the Democratic nominee for state senate in New York. Thanks largely to Zohran Mamdani hearing comments like that and saying, that's my gal. It's not subtle at all what is going on here. By the way, if she's worried about colonization, you can look up the history of Islamic colonization. Look up those maps through history. They don't want to talk about that. I don't think she's maybe even aware of it. Maybe she is. But that's the worldview. And in the past, these people existed and they were out there and they were at the very extremist margins of left-wing politics. And they weren't really that relevant to anything happening in Democratic politics or electoral politics. This is a message that is now winning for Democrats in some of these places, including in some of the districts closest to Lower Manhattan and the September 11th terror attacks, which their spiritual Svengali says we deserved, Hassan Piker, echoed very similarly there by Aber Quaz and internalized by a lot of these people. And what is, I think, really alarming to me is they're getting nominated by Democratic partisans. Again, often people of color and working class people are voting for the more normal Democrats. It's white, college educated, frustrated, downwardly mobile, younger white people who are like, this is their religion. And all the things, they're voting for these people, not despite these things, but because of them. Ms. Chevalier tweeting, seize the means of production. Someone said, maybe we shouldn't say defund the police. She says, F you, we're going to defund and abolish. And on it goes. Dissolve private health insurance. Is this the future? Josh Krasauer joins us to discuss that coming up.
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8: Fox News, I'm Deborah Valentine. President Trump has ordered the Justice Department to investigate several major oil companies over alleged price gouging. The president says prices aren't where he thinks they should be.
9: The gasoline prices should be much lower at the pump. And the oil companies are possibly gouging. I hope they're not. Otherwise, they're going to be in big trouble. They're going to be in big trouble. We're not going to play games.
8: AAA says the average gas price is 70 cents higher than a year ago, despite crude oil prices falling near levels that existed before the U.S.-Iran conflict. President Trump abruptly canceled today's planned signing of a bipartisan housing bill, demanding Congress first pass the Save America Act. Senate Minority Leader Chuck Schumer of New York is slamming the move.
10: Donald Trump had a unique, rare chance to help the American people, and he refused.
8: The president claims it's a national emergency. 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
11: Rain chances are going up as we get into Thursday, and Thursday night could even be a few thunderstorms. A mainly cloudy sky tonight, a low in the mid-50s. A chance of showers and some thunderstorms after 2 p.m. Thursday, your high 78. Showers and storms likely Thursday night, a low of 59. And a few widely scattered rain showers early Friday morning, then partly sunny skies, afternoon high 79. I'm meteorologist Mark Thibodeau at the Weather Channel on WIBX 950 AM and 92.3 FM.
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14: 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Hello, Josh.
15: Hey, Guy. Great to be back with you.
14: So before we get into what happened in New York last night, and I was just talking about that in the opening monologue, I do want to talk about something that sort of detonated as a bit of a political bomb in D.C. today. The Republicans were able to pass on a very wide bipartisan basis a housing bill that had obviously broad-based support within the party. They got a lot of Democrats as well. This is part of the affordability project that the Republicans want to then present to the American people heading into November. And they had a whole signing the bill to head over to the White House ceremony ready to go, and all their messaging and basically showing like, look, the Republicans are in charge, and we have functional government, and we're passing things that matter that can help your life. And then President Trump seemingly sandbagged them and stunned the Republican leaders on Capitol Hill and saying, actually, he's not going to sign the bill because he wants to pressure them to pass the Save America Act. And look, I'm in favor of the Save America Act for various reasons. They don't have the votes to pass it, it seems, in the Senate. because unless they're able to successfully attach it to a reconciliation bill, which I'm not sure would pass muster with the parliamentarian that's getting in the weeds, they would have to blow up the filibuster to do it. I don't think that's a good idea for many reasons, and they don't have the votes to do it anyway. John Thune has made this point several times. And Trump's basically saying, well, I'm going to keep the pressure up. I'm not going to sign this thing unless you guys change the rules to pass this other thing, which is not going to happen. So now he's kind of taken away this achievement from them, at least for now, and saying, well, we can't have any achievements unless we do this thing, which seems impossible to highly unlikely. I know hardcore people who support the idea of the Save America Act and killing the filibuster, which I think is very short-sighted, might like the fact that he's fighting and holding feet to the fire and all of that. But I think the fact that this was done seemingly at the very last minute in a way that shocked Republicans and totally kind of blew up their entire messaging on this, having passed the bill overwhelmingly. I've just heard there are shockwaves on the Hill with a lot of Republicans not too happy about this.
15: Yeah, I mean, this is no way to run a government. And it's not the first time in the last couple of weeks that an impulsive move by Trump has totally sabotaged his own party and led the Republican leaders on the Hill and the whole legislative agenda in shambles. It was obviously, you laid out what happened today with a bipartisan bill that Republicans thought would give them political momentum heading into the midterms, dealing with one of the biggest issues facing the country, the shortage of housing. Bipartisan bill. It actually had support from conservatives and liberals alike. Trump seemed to signal, he was supportive of it. So, you know, there was no indication that this late flip-flop would be coming. And yet, here we are. But last week, it was a different issue. It was the nomination of Jay Clayton to fill in as DNI. And it looked like, by the way, this is a well-respected conservative Republican who
14: Trump
15: had
14: picked
15: bipartisan support. And there was also a lot of concern about the interim pick Pulte, and I think there was concern about some of the damage he could do, both politically and substantively, with the intelligence services. And looked like there was going to be a very quick and seamless hearing to get Jay Clayton confirmed in a permanent way in that key position. And Trump announced, and then they got the hearing ended up getting canceled. And we don't have a permanent DNI to deal with the many national security threats that our country faces.
14: It was his own nominee, just to make that very clear. And this was a bill on housing that he seemed to support. I think this is the issue where Republicans are trying to be supportive and do constructive things to help the president, to help the party, to look ahead to the midterms. And then at the last minute, even if you like this plan of saying we're not going to do anything except for Save America Act, if that's your position, you think that's a good idea, fine. I disagree for a number of reasons, even though I support the underlying bill. If you think that's fine and a good idea, go for it. But don't then surprise your party with these last-minute ambushes when they feel like they have done something good and, in fact, done something helpful to you. If you're the president, don't come in and, take this whack at them in a way that startles everyone involved. And then it does look like the party can't govern, is very dysfunctional and all those things.
15: Yeah. I mean, it's like shooting at your leg if you have pain in your arm. I mean, it's a self-inflicted wound that, and by the way, both these situations were connected to the Save America Act, which, Guy, you noted, does not have the votes to pass the Senate. It is also, I mean, I think it's an issue that the base certainly cares about, and
14: yeah,
15: there's good reason to support it, as you outlined, Guy. But the reality is, when you talk about issues that Republican voters care about, price of housing in the economy, high up on the list.
14: Affordability is the top issue.
15: The safety of Americans, top issue. And then, by the way, maybe people are not following the details about the measure that was allowed to lapse in terms of, you know, the FISA, I'm probably not summing it up effectively, but allowing a lot of national security officials to keep an eye on terrorism and any plots that could be happening in the country, that has now expired, and it could lead to future threats emerging. And the fact that a bill that just doesn't have the votes is being held hostage, you know, is being the reason for this disruption is I think very, very problematic. And it's politically problematic because safety is an issue voters care about. The economy is an issue voters care about.
14: Affordability.
15: Election law is important.
14: One.
15: We talk about California. We talk about it. But that is just not ultimately a top issue for a lot of voters.
14: Meanwhile, they do have the votes. I mean, you look at these margins, they could override, if there's a veto or whatever, they could override him based on these vote totals, I think, fairly easily. But the question is, would Republican leaders on the Hill, in defiance of Trump, bring those votes up with the risk of really ticking Trump off, at which point he could start like overtly, actively sabotaging and undermining the party because he's mad at them? That's like the last thing that Republicans need heading into November. And yet here we are. So I don't think this is a great move. Some people might disagree, but I think that there's a lot of people who are either biting their tongue on Capitol Hill or some of them are talking. It's not a great day in Republican circles on the Hill. Meanwhile, I want to turn here to New York because, I mean, you talk about some of the problems in the Republican Party. How about the future of the Democratic Party and the Mamdani movement in New York, which is now threatening to expand all across the country? The hardcore left, like communists, socialists, anti-Semites. I mean, there was a woman just nominated to Congress as a Democrat, endorsed by Mamdani, who was in the streets celebrating the Hamas massacre of October 7th. And she was so successful that she unseated a very prominent Hispanic influential member, because people are now, it seems like in the base, very motivated by these things. And Josh, if you just want to sort of like look across what's happening and the landscape, the waterfront in New York in these primaries, where you now have a lot of national figures saying, this is our future, this is where we're going. And amazingly, I've seen some of these hardcore leftist commentators attacking AOC for being way too moderate and establishment. I mean, that is how they're feeling right now. That's the direction they at least feel like they are headed in this hostile takeover of their own party.
15: The revolution eats its own, and we're seeing that right now with the rise of the socialists. And I honestly, like, I think socialism is a euphemism for many of these candidates, not all of them, but a few of them are outright communists, including the one you just mentioned, Chevalier in New York City, who, if you look at her own manifesto and her own public social media posts, you know, I think most problematically, she was at a rally the day after the Hamas attacks against Israel on October 7th and was celebrating them. She's now the second candidate, by the way, in the last month, Guy, that is a nominee who essentially is tied up with Islamic extremists and pro-terrorist forces that would never have been imaginable in New York City or New Jersey, mm-hmm. you know, not that long ago. So the fact that doesn't register anymore for Democratic voters, And the fact that this district is so democratic that it, you know, they're
14: no, they think it's good. I think a lot of them think it's good.
15: Well, there will, at the very least. I mean, I mean, the DNC and the certain Democratic Party groups that have been wary about, for example, tying themselves to Graham Plattner, and some have, some haven't. I was struck by just this morning. I got an email in my inbox from the DNC congratulating Chevalier and cheering her on and saying she was a fighter for working class families. In mm-hmm. my inbox, usually you keep a little, at least you might want to maybe keep a little distance from someone that extreme and maybe just, you know, say, hey, we hope Democrats win this seat in November. The fact that the big tent is allowing pro-terror, you know, yes. radical forces like this really is, you know, it's shocking, number one. We've talked about this a lot, but it also threatens their ability to hold battleground districts and states, because these are going to be people that we're going to know the names. We thought AOC was problematic for the party, and it caught up, probably that.
14: No, they view her as a sellout. And there's some of them are starting to actually turn on her as insufficiently radical.
15: Yeah, I mean, look, I don't think there's any doubt that AOC and the rise of the squad cost the Democratic Party House seats in 2020 and probably, you know, cost them the presidency in 2024, given how Kamala Harris was pandering to those same forces. And this is going to be an issue in 2028. I mean, Democrats may not affect the Democrats' ability to win the House, but it certainly is going to be going to do real damage to the Democratic Party's brand and the fact that they're willing to tolerate extremists from within their own ranks and not speak out against them.
14: Yeah, and good luck governing with them as well, right? Because they hate their leadership. And we've seen some of this in the Republican Party as well, although I would say far less extreme in terms of what is allowed and tolerated, right? I mean, these are not like, these people are the equivalent of like neo-Nazis, but on the left. It'd be like if there was a neo-Nazi caucus in the Republican Party. I know that's what the rhetoric on the left says. This is like the real deal on the left. And not only is there a constituency, there's a very powerful force and organization behind it. And I think a lot of the Democratic leaders around the country in Congress. They don't know what to do. The DNC is congratulating this lunatic because, A, she's now their gal in New York in that district, and B, they are terrified of not congratulating her because it would piss these people off even more, and they would go around nominating more chevaliers in these very blue areas. And Hassan Piker is now, you know, threatening to go and get these people elected in purple and red areas, which I'm much more skeptical of. But I guess you never know if you've got these young white people who are deciding this is the way forward through some combination of ignorance and grievance. It's pretty disturbing. Although I do want to say there's not a lot of silver lining out of those New York races. There's one, and someone that I disagree with on most things, but I respect, Congressman Richie Torres, a young guy, Democrat, quite progressive in many ways. They hate him on the left because he is pro-Israel. So, you know, Zionist, AIPAC, all the stuff, they're obsessed with that. And he had one of these left-wing challengers, someone that I actually know a little tiny bit, who radically changed himself to fit the moment and go after Israel. And they were going after Richie, who I think was quite courageous and clear-eyed in his support for our ally. And Richie won easily. He blew out this left-wing challenger and will remain on the ballot in the general and is an obvious favorite to win his seat again, even though they seethingly hate him. And I just wonder what that silver lining means to you. I've seen one analysis that it's a lot more folks of color and working class people in his district. There weren't enough of these angry young white leftists in his district to oust him. Does that sound right to you?
15: Yeah, I mean, there are a lot of factors. Number one is that is a more non-white district, to put it bluntly, and a lot of working class voters who actually need to make ends meet and care about the economy don't have time to deal with, like, the obsession against Israel that seems to occupy so many of these far left candidates. So that's one factor. I also think Richie Torres is authentic. He stood by his principles, unlike, you know, even some pro-Israel candidates who tried to flip-flop and kind of neutralize their views and foot and change their views in order to pander to a certain constituency.
14: No, he's
15: Richie
14: authentic.
15: Torres did not back down.
14: He's good. He's also very smart, and he's a good candidate, right? So that also helps. Some of these other people who got beaten were lackluster or were trying to straddle the fence and all of that. But boy, what an evening in New York. And the days ahead will be interesting. Josh Krasauer on The Guy Benson Show. Josh, always appreciate your time.
15: Thanks, Guy.
14: Quick break, right back.
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0: Guy Benson Show. What a line during a broadcast last night on the Fox coverage during the World Cup. This was the England-Ghana game, and the game was being held up in Foxborough outside of Boston, where the Patriots play their home games. That was the home stadium for this match between England and Ghana, which ended in a thrilling 0-0 tie, or I think as they might call it, a nil-nil draw. That's not my favorite brand of soccer, I have to admit. It's the very low scoring, you know, scoreless ties, the diving and the wincing and all of that. Those are the things that turn me off. But there's so many great things about soccer, and I get into it during the World Cup. And the fact that USA is doing so well is adding to the excitement and the hype in my mind. And parenthetically, we are efforting to get Alexi Lalas back on this show, maybe tomorrow or Friday, the lead Fox analyst for the World Cup coverage. Very controversial figure I've seen on social media. They've got people who absolutely love him and people who hate him, especially the sports journos. So maybe that's something we can ask him about. But I'm more interested in an update and analysis from him about Team USA. Now, tomorrow night, Team USA plays its third group game against Turkey. And maybe I'm wrong, but I feel like it's kind of a meaningless game because USA has already wrapped up the group. They've already won it. Will be advancing. So I'm like, can we just rest key people? I know one of the star players is nursing a bit of an injury. Absolutely sit him, sit a couple of the other crucial members of the team and just try to, I guess, avoid, you know, a blowout against Turkey that hasn't been all that great and focus on the knockout round. Is that sound analysis? I don't know. Maybe we can ask Alexi Lalas if we get him. But that game is tomorrow night on Fox, USA, Turkey, and then the knockout round is what comes next. And there's a lot of speculation about who USA might be facing. I've seen, I believe, Bosnia near the top of that list. In any case, back to England and Ghana. John Strong on Fox was calling that game. And I guess England had missed a key opportunity. And a lot of the fans were like, oh, gosh, here we go again. Because England fans are long suffering on the international stage. And Strong had this deadpan comment, hearkening back to the earliest days of our country, in some ways a wonderful troll during the America 250 celebration, coming at the expense, good-naturedly, of the Brits. If you missed it, hilarious, cut 32.
1: Ghana have never beaten England. It would be a huge shock, but as we know, the English historically struggle here in Massachusetts.
0: This is well played. The English historically struggle here in Massachusetts. Somewhere John Adams is smiling. And by the way, I say this with no ill will towards the Brits or Team England. I have a lot of English blood in me. I'm an Anglophile in many ways. I'm rooting for England as a secondary or maybe down a few tiers team. I would like to see them do well. Not rooting for them over USA or anyone else, but generally have warm feelings toward them despite some frustrations on the political side. Certain things transcend that, soccer being one. So I'd like for them to be successful, but it's very England for them to maybe underwhelm or freak out their fans, and we'll see how it all goes. But a fabulous one-liner there from John Strong as the English historically struggle in Massachusetts, which is where we're broadcasting from and where a brand new hour of the Guy Benson Show is coming up next. I want to talk about a key Senate race down in Texas. Plus, we will talk with Mark Thiessen in our next hour. It's all ahead. Don't go anywhere. We'll be right back. When was the last time you read the words that created the United States of America? The Declaration of Independence is an extraordinary document because, in just a few paragraphs, our founders declared a revolutionary truth. All men are created equal, our rights come from God, not government, and freedom is the birthright of every American. Those words changed the world. Now, as we approach America's 250th birthday, you can take one small step to keep those principles alive. 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
8: The alliance helped during the Iran conflict. I'm Lisa Lacera, Fox News. NATO Secretary General Mark Rutte says 4,000 to 5,000 American planes took off from European airports during the course of the conflict, but he admitted,
9: I do agree there's reason for disappointment, absolutely. But my argument is this. These are isolated cases.
8: President Trump has criticized NATO leaders for not paying what he says is their fair share into the alliance. Today, he said he doesn't need their money, but wants their loyalty. A closed-door lunch with President Trump and Senate Republicans grew heated.
10: A shouting match broke out between President Trump and Louisiana Senator Bill Cassidy on Capitol Hill. Cassidy says the argument erupted after the president asked about Republicans voting in favor of an Iran War Powers resolution.
11: He did not particularly care for my comments. Raised his voice. I lost my temper.
10: Cassidy says he was sticking up for Americans who have questions about the Iran war.
11: And if someone tries to bully me to say, wait a second, because I am whatever I am, I'm going to bully you, I ain't going to put up with that.
10: Cassidy lost a primary election last month to a Republican challenger endorsed by President Trump.
8: Fox's Jared Halpern of the White House. Earlier today, the president canceled a planned signing of the Affordable Housing Bill to pressure Senate Republicans to pass the Save America Act. The president downplayed the importance of that measure.
12: Lower the interest rates. You can have all the housing you want. But you have to understand, I don't want to hurt people that own houses, too. These people, for the first time in their lives, they have valuable houses. They become rich. I don't want to hurt them either.
8: But Senate Democratic Leader Chuck Schumer says the Save America Act, which requires proof of citizenship and identification to vote, will not pass in the Senate. A second powerful earthquake with a magnitude of 7.5 has struck Venezuela. 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